0: Canada's Wonderland near Toronto are out of commission today out of an abundance of caution. That's after a 42-year-old father fell out of his seat at Six Flags Georgia over the weekend on a ride called Goliath and to his death. The first hill on that ride is 200 feet high. There are now questions about whether there was something wrong with his restraint. More than 300 advanced polling stations are open across Alberta today for its historic referendum on separation. There are 5 days of advanced polling ahead of the official day, big one, next Monday. 10 questions on the ballots, including whether Alberta should stay in Canada. Results are expected the day after the vote. By the way, PM Mark Carney, he is making a visit to the province this week as well to attend a couple of Forever Canadian rallies, they're being called, in Calgary and in Edmonton. Another weekend loss for the Saskatchewan Rough Riders on the road in Montreal. And with the Riders' season in a tailspin, are you pressing the panic button yet? One rider legend believes the defending champs can get things back together in time for the playoffs. Speaking with Jamie Nye on the Green Zone, Rob Bagg has a message for the Green and White.
1: Watching their coaching staff and the way in which they lead and knowing O'Day's at the head of it, I do think they're just one game or one strong moment away. Something has to go their way. They'll make it happen by sticking together.
0: The Riders host Montreal Saturday, where Bagg will be one of three former team members inducted into the Plaza of Honor. The leaves are falling and people are getting on their scarves and gloves and cooler temperatures. And also right now is the time for your influenza and COVID-19 shots. Our Libby Gray brings us the information from this year's kickoff.
2: So far, Saskatchewan has seen low numbers of flu cases for the start of the season, but we don't have enough data yet to tell us how bad it could get.
3: We monitor the cases that we get, so we have surveillance systems to tell us that.
2: Saskatchewan Health Authority Medical Health Officer Dr. Vivian Animo says last year's rates for getting the shots weren't very high.
3: We had about 20% of individuals across Saskatchewan that's had a flu vaccine and even less for COVID.
2: Her main message is simple. Don't wait for people to start getting sick around you before getting protected. In Saskatoon, I'm Libby Gray.
0: A $3.4 million expansion at National Medical Imaging at Market Mall in Saskatoon is aiming to reduce wait times for patients across the province. The Saskatoon clinic has added a second MRI, allowing it to perform more scans and expanded specialized diagnostics. Here's Darren Humphreys, who's the executive director for National Medical Imaging.
4: It also provides us with greater flexibility as we continue to expand our services and respond to the changing needs of this health of our healthcare system.
0: The clinic is the only 100% Indigenous-owned medical imaging clinic in the country. Backstreet Boys are refusing to quit playing games with the calendar. The 90s boy band has just tacked on another show at Rogers Center. That makes 12 shows for the boy band from the 90s. The Toronto residency is called Into the Millennium Homecoming Live in Canada. It was originally just supposed to be 4 nights. And finally, it's a story almost everyone in this province knows, but evidence, that's another thing. Was Al Capone actually in Moose Jaw inside the tunnels? Here's Brittany Caffey kicking off a three-day Saskatchewan story series underground, exploring the tunnels and the secrets.
5: It has been a hotly debated topic.
0: Just had an audio blip there. My apologies for that. Tomorrow, Brittany will be following the tunnel rumors to Saskatoon, and we'll have an update on that story. Your weather. Getting warmer as we head towards the weekend. For Saskatoon and central Saskatchewan, clear tonight, low down to minus 3 degrees. Tomorrow, becoming cloudy with a high of 12. Thursday, sunshine, windy with a high of 11 degrees. And for Friday, sunshine with a high of 16 degrees. For Regina and southern Saskatchewan, fog patches developing overnight down to minus 5 degrees. For tomorrow, mainly sunny in the morning with a high reaching 11 degrees. And then for Thursday, clearing and windy with a high of 9. Friday, warming up to a high 15 degrees with sunshine. A look at your temperatures across the province right now. It's 11 degrees in the Battlefords. The warm spot right now, 12 in Prince Albert. 9 degrees in Swift Current. It's also 9 in Moose Jaw. 4 degrees in Estevan. Weyburn 6, Yorkton 5 degrees. In Regina right now, mostly sunny. Northwest wind to 13, it's 6 degrees. And in Saskatoon, also mainly sunny. Northwest wind to 14, also 12 degrees. It is 6:08. I'm Laura Fama. Off.
6: This is the Day in Review. I'm Justin Blackwell. It's time now for sports from the Green Zone. Here's Jamie Nye.
7: Well, no rest this week for the Riders. Just one day off. That was today. Back on the field tomorrow for practice ahead of Saturday's game against the Montreal Alouettes, a rematch of the 44-24 final we saw on Thanksgiving Monday. We'll be keeping an eye if Keyshawn Johnson, Sam Emilis are back for the Riders offense. There are 16 games in the NHL. All 32 teams are on the ice tonight, Frozen Frenzy Tuesday in the NHL. And the big story is going to be the Tkachuk brothers. Brady has a hat trick, all three goals assisted by Matthew Tkachuk tonight with the Panthers up 3-1 on the Blue Jackets. The Canadian teams on the ice, the Montreal Canadiens up 2-1 on the Sabres. The Senators and the Blues just getting started, as are the Canucks and the Islanders. The Jets take on the Minnesota Wild. Connor Bedard is back for the Blackhawks. In the late game, see the Leafs in Utah, the Flames in Anaheim, and the Oilers in Los Angeles against the Kings. Major League Baseball, the American League Championship Series tonight. It's the Guardians trying to go up 2-0 on the Rays. And it sounds like Shohei will still be in the lineup tomorrow for the Dodgers as they try to climb back in the series against the Brewers. That's your Green Zone Sports. I'm Jamie Nye.
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8: I love that you did town halls. What did you hear from farmers other than it's annoying to deal with? Mm-hmm. Did you get a sense from them that if there was an option for dealing with the flax straw, they might grow more of it?
9: Absolutely. In fact, you know, we've seen over the last number of years, the amount of flax being grown, reducing bit by bit in Saskatchewan, in part maybe primarily because of the straw challenge. Because it adds a cost and time and risk to those farmers. They don't like burning it. They burn it because they don't have a lot of other choices.
8: Right.
9: So we've had such a great response. In fact, this year, we're turning away straw. We'd love to be able to buy all of it, but we're not quite there yet. And so, we're going to be buying, less of it that wouldn't be available to us. But, that's a great situation to be in and shows that the demand from the suppliers is really there.
8: I was on your website last night. Boy, you do a lot with it. Can we talk about the products? Like what is the main product that you bring from the flax straw?
9: Well, actually, core to our business is the fact that we have multiple products and multiple product streams. So what we do is we separate the straw into two parts. We separate it into fiber and then shive, and the shive is the woody bits that come off the fiber. And the fiber today we sell to European companies that turn it into pulp and paper. And so that's a big market for us. But the opportunities on the fiber side are endless, really significant. If you think of like plastic replacements, so fiberglass replacements in cars, we're seeing flax straw being used in car door panels, aviation. Anything where there's a look for natural fiber, the opportunity is there. So that's the big future for our business. Today, a lot of our business is based on our ability to pelletize that shive and turn it into little pellets. So you'd think like wood pellets, and we can sell those into any of those same markets. So today we sell cat litter, animal bedding, and heating pellets. And, each of one of those is growing, every month. So it's an exciting time.
8: So heating pellets, what would they be used to heat?
9: So you think like, if somebody's using a wood pellet boiler or a coal boiler and they want to convert to something more local, more natural.
8: Right.
9: The flax pellets can do that. And so we've sold a number of those to Saskatchewan folks, mostly, you know, farm sheds and other things like that they're heating.
8: Right. How are you getting the straw? Are you sourcing it just locally around? You're based in Weyburn. Do you source it around Weyburn?
9: Yeah, pretty much. So, this year we're buying everything within about a 60 kilometer radius of Weyburn. The closer you can be to the source, the better, right? Because of the economics of transportation, especially these days. But we've had suppliers come from quite a long distance as well, because they just want to get rid of their straw and they're happy to bring it to us.
8: Right. Yeah. So do they bring it to you in bale form, or how do they bring it?
9: Yeah, each farmer has the option to make that choice themselves. So there's the baling that has to happen. So yes, we need it in bales, and then there's the transportation. And so we let the farmer decide, do they want to bale it? Do they want to transport it? Or are we finding a custom baler and a driver to do that? And so we arrange that with them, because at the end of the day, our business depends on the relationships with the farmers. It's their straw.
7: And you can hear more of their conversation coming up on the Evan Bray Encore. Shauna Foster has the latest entertainment news in What's Trending.
17: A sad loss in Hollywood. R.J. Mitty, who lived with cerebral palsy and starred as Walter White Jr. in Breaking Bad, has died. His former castmates say they're devastated.
18: What doesn't kill you makes...
17: Kelly Clarkson versus a boutique in Brooklyn was feeding my long weekend gossip. Oh, it is a wild story. So Kelly alleges she was treated like Julia Roberts' character in Pretty Woman when she inquired about a pricey mechanical singing bird at a store in Brooklyn and was told to maybe look at something cheaper. She blasted the store on social media. The store is firing back, saying the $15,000 bird was never for sale. Actor Selma Blair was arrested after she allegedly attacked two flight attendants on a Delta flight and separately charged with two counts of assault for allegedly kicking a police officer and biting a nurse. Dan Levy not holding back his thoughts on Shane Gillis's Saturday Night Live monologue. The Schitt's Creek star posted an Instagram reel slamming Gillis for comments he made the night before about women in the gym. That's what's trending. I'm Shauna Foster.
7: Taking a look at the markets at close, the TSX up 319 points, 35,983. The Dow down 180, 51,670. A Saskatoon business owner says he's had enough of the ongoing theft at his store. Corey Henderson is keeping the name of his business private out of fear of retaliation, but says shoplifting has become so frequent that his store experienced three separate incidents in the span of just 1 hour. Henderson says he and his staff have also had to
19: put up with threats and verbal abuse. Stelco is defending layoffs at its Ontario facilities in a letter to Industry Minister Melanie Joly. It says Canadian exports of cold, rolled, and coated steel to the U.S. have plunged 58% compared with levels seen prior to the Canada-U.S. trade war. Joly had demanded Stelco explain how it will honor job commitments after the manufacturer announced plans to lay off up to 500 workers. Coming up.
20: They were built in the late 1800s and early 1900s as a way for steam engineers to easily access boilers between businesses.
19: Sneaking beyond the tourist trail in the tunnels of Moose Jaw. Now the real Ag Minute with Sean Haney.
21: Canadian farmland values continue to show resilience in the first half of 2026, though the pace of growth is visibly cooling across farm country. According to Farm Credit Canada's mid-year review, cultivated land values rose 3.8% through June, a moderate slowdown compared to 6% over the same period last year. FCC Chief Economist Craig Johnston notes that elevated production costs, tighter crop margins, and ongoing tariff uncertainty are creating a far more selective, cautious land market. Regional dynamics continue to drive performance. Growth momentum has shifted firmly toward the prairies, led by Alberta and Manitoba at 5.3%, while Saskatchewan posted a 2.6% gain. Meanwhile, Ontario growth moderated to 2.4%, and British Columbia saw a slight contraction. With harvest wrapping up amidst volatile weather and surging diesel costs, final crop yields and balance sheet health will ultimately set the tone for land sales heading into the winter of 2026-27.
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19: Still ahead on The Day in Review.
25: We're looking to celebrate the past 55 years. A bit of fun with some rodeo. You know, we want to try and have some fun themes.
19: Celebrating 55 years of agribition. 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
10: Digging deeper into the story, this is Behind the Headlines.
19: And we've all heard the stories about the tunnels of Moose Jaw, bootleggers, hidden booze, Al Capone. But our Brittany Cafe wanted to know what's actually down there beyond the regular tour. Behind the hidden doors and inside the parts of the tunnels most people never see. Today, she's taking us underground for the first stop in a three-day Saskatchewan story journey through the tunnels beneath our cities.
26: Shh, we have to be quiet. There's a tour happening somewhere nearby, but we're not following the crowd. Reed Martin has a ring of keys in his hand, and we're slipping through narrow doorways beneath downtown Moose Jaw. And suddenly, we're somewhere that feels a lot older and creepier than the city above us. But here's the thing about these tunnels. They weren't built for tourists. They weren't built for bootleggers. They were built to make someone's job a little bit easier.
20: They were built in the late 1800s and early 1900s as a way for steam engineers to easily access boilers between businesses. The entirety of historic downtown Moose Jaw was steam heated, and a lot of these boilers were shared between businesses. And of course, going above ground, going below ground, doing that constantly, it's not easy for the steam engineers to actually get to where they need to go, so they dug tunnels between basements.
26: Reed is one of the people who works in these tunnels. Not as a steam engineer these days, but as the director of marketing and promotions for the tunnels of Moose Jaw.
20: There was heavy evidence of bootlegging heading through these tunnels.
26: During Prohibition, Moose Jaw was in a pretty convenient spot for moving liquor. The railway ran right through town, so these tunnels offered a way to move something underground and out of sight. And apparently, people got pretty creative about hiding the evidence.
20: False walls, baby carriages, chest flasks, like all these things were used to conceal it.
26: And then there's the infamous name in the story, Al Capone. Was the Chicago mobster actually here in Saskatchewan?
20: It has been a hotly debated topic through the years. There's always been that kind of local legend of Al Capone being here, and we do find there is a surprising amount of evidence.
26: But there's just one problem.
20: None of this would have been documented.
26: Apparently, the mob wasn't exactly great at keeping receipts, so maybe Al Capone was here. Maybe he wasn't. But that's part of what makes this place so much fun. The history that they talk about is real. The tunnels are real. And when you're standing down here, the legends suddenly feel like they might be real too. These may have started as boring utility tunnels, but clearly, they've had a much more spirited second act. With a Saskatchewan story, I'm Brittany Caffey.
19: And tomorrow, Brittany goes from walking through history to chasing a mystery in Saskatoon. She's looking for a tunnel that's been whispered about for years, but no one can actually find. This is The Day in Review. I'm Justin Blackwell. Coming up, new wastewater data is giving police and communities another look at the level of drug use across Saskatchewan. We learn what the data tells police and how they're responding. That's coming up on the Evan Bray Encore. But first, Agribition is gearing up for its 55th show. CEO Sean Kindop joined the Greg Morgan Morning Show with guest host Kevin Martell with more on getting ready for this year's event.
25: Yeah, it's so exciting. Agribition's always been a place that, you know, brings people together. And, you know, there's people who have lifelong friends that only see each other in November at Agribition. It's this very special time. And, you know, we're looking to celebrate the past 55 years. We're looking to have a little bit of fun with some rodeo. You know, we want to try and have some fun themes. We've got some new and exciting things coming. You know, this year we're going to have it's called Crowns and Contour. It's a bit of a fashion show that helps out, our Miss Rodeo Agribition program, as well as supports the Golden Circle of Champions. Charity that we also support. It's going to be a great event. It's on Wednesday of the show. So for $60, you get admission to the grounds. You get into the rodeos. It's free admission to the rodeo that day. You get the fantastic fashion show. It's a great day. You know, what we don't have on the grounds right now is an event for ladies to come and get dressed up and have some fun outside of the rodeo. So it's something new and exciting, along with we'll have Highlands in the Barns this year for the first time, which is super exciting, as it's a question we get asked a lot, is why don't we have the fluffy ones? So for everyone that wonders and puts two and two together, the Highlands are the fluffy ones, and they will be at Agribition this year.
0: You mentioned the rodeo, and you guys had massive success with your rodeo last year. Numbers, I don't think that we've ever seen before in a certain respect, especially early in the rodeo.
25: Yeah, we've been very fortunate. You know, we don't get to brag about the rodeo attendance if people aren't buying tickets. So first off, we do appreciate that. But last year, we were 400 tickets away from four consecutive sellouts. It's been a goal of ours, you know, for as long as I can remember, you know, to be able to have four consecutive sellouts is something that we'd love to have. But you know what, if, you know, we do respect, you know, sometimes people are on a budget and might not be able to make it. So, you know, we still do have free admission on Monday to the grounds, as well as free admission to the rodeo on Wednesday. So we do have the affordability options for those that may be on a budget, you know, as we are close to Christmas. So you can, you know, get through the grounds for no charge on Monday and come and do some early Christmas shopping and see some of the over 400 trade show vendors that are returning this year. So a lot to be excited about. And our group's incredibly jacked up to open the doors to, you know, to Agribition and welcome the world to Regina and Saskatchewan.
19: 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You can go to agribition.com for all the details. This has been the Day in Review. News is next, then the Evan Bray Show, the Encore Edition. 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
11: Good evening. I'm David Curtin. Video shows a Mountie sprayed with car parts in a very close call. A harsh reality for Pope Leo XIV.
12: This was likely an adenocarcinoma, a form of lung cancer.
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11: 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A Mountie in an extremely close call during a check stop on a highway. Reporter Jillian Massey.
28: The Mountie flinches as a blast of plastic and metal police cruiser bits fly towards him, the SUV narrowly missing the officer on its way past. The dashcam video shows the SUV plowing into the police cruiser and when the side view mirror smacks into the officer. It happened last Thursday during a traffic stop on Highway 16 west of Lashburn. RCMP say the SUV driver did stop after the crash and was given a ticket for driving without due care.
11: Thanks, Jillian. RCMP say the officer wasn't seriously hurt, but drivers need to do their part to keep Mounties safe. Another death on our highways, a single vehicle rollover on Highway 4 near Valmarie. It claimed the life of a 59-year-old man from that community. 89 people have died on Saskatchewan's roads and highways so far this year. Breaking news, it was determined just this afternoon that Pope Leo XIV has lung cancer. He revealed during Sunday prayer that a nodule had been discovered. Today's surgery was to remove that nodule, but surgeons ended up having to remove part of his lung. ABC foreign correspondent Tom Sufi Burridge.
29: The Vatican is saying the surgery was successful. So, you know, we'll have to wait and see. We know now that Pope Leo is not going to be carrying out official meetings for the next week. He is expected to remain in Gemelli Hospital to recover from that surgery for about a week.
11: Oncologists say his prognosis, though, is excellent since it was removed early. Saskatchewan's police watchdog has released more details after a man was hurt during an arrest near North Battleford. The arrest captured on social media. The Serious Incident Response Team says RCMP pulled a vehicle over on Mosquito Grizzly Bear's Head Lean Man First Nation last week. And the watchdog says the driver told police he had a suspended license and warrants for his arrest. So he was taken into custody without incident. But according to CERT, a few minutes later, a confrontation occurred with a rear seat passenger who was identified as having a disability.
6: They're trying to arrest him.
7: He's
6: going to faint. He's fainting. He has seizures.
11: He was seriously hurt while being pulled out of the vehicle. Thanks to three Saskatchewan First Nations, getting an MRI should soon take less time. Today, National Medical Imagery in Saskatoon's Market Mall unveiled a $3.4 million expansion, and that includes a second MRI machine. National Medical Imagery is the only fully Indigenous-owned medical imaging clinic in Canada. It's operated by three Saskatchewan First Nations, the James Smith Cree Nation, the Peter Chapman Band, and the Chakastapison Band. James Smith Chief Kirby Constant says he's proud to take part.
8: Without medical services and enhanced diagnostics, some of our people, some of our friends, our family would be still waiting to utilize this service.
11: National Medical Imagery is also expanding services, including mobile imaging in Regina and tuberculosis screening in northern Saskatchewan. Well, it's that time of year. The falling leaves, the shorter days, the cooler hours. The needle. As Libby Gray tells us, the province is offering influenza and COVID-19 shots at pharmacies, doctor's offices, and immunization clinics.
9: So far, Saskatchewan has seen low numbers of flu cases for the start of the season, but we don't have enough data yet to tell us how bad it could get.
27: We monitor the cases that we get, so we have surveillance systems to tell us that.
9: Saskatchewan Health Authority Medical Health Officer Dr. Vivian Nanaimo says last year's rates for getting the shots weren't very high.
27: We had about 20% of individuals across Saskatchewan that's had a flu vaccine and even less for COVID.
9: Her main message is simple. Don't wait for people to start getting sick around you before getting protected. In Saskatoon, I'm Libby Gray.
11: If you're thinking of staging an armed robbery, remember this. Nobody uses cash anymore. 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In the weather, a cold night ahead in Saskatoon and central Saskatchewan, clear with a low -3. Clouds with a high of 12 tomorrow, sunny, windy, and 11 on Thursday. In Regina and southern Saskatchewan, fog, a low of -5 overnight. Sunshine tomorrow morning, but clouds in the afternoon with a high of 11 degrees. Sunny, windy, and 9 degrees on Thursday. 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I'm David Curtin.
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13: Good morning, honey, you old gloomy sight. Good morning, honey, thought we said goodbye last night.
14: Unfortunately, this team is in a great deal of trouble. This has got to be some of the most uninspired football. Our house has no power. What happens in a house when you have no power? Go downstairs, stick your finger in the socket, deal with the pain, and flip the breakers. Offensively, we're vanilla, and our tackling, I'm telling you, go to a Pee Wee football game, and they tackle 100 times better than the Riders.
13: Good morning, heartache. Sit down.
15: Yeah. Doesn't feel like Rider fans are giving a lot of thanks this morning after the Thanksgiving long weekend. Tough, tough Rider game. We'll talk a little bit more about that later this morning. Green and white prognostication winner, by the way, coming up just after 9 o'clock. Good morning, Evan Bray. Good to have you here on this Tuesday morning, kind of a cool start to a short work week for many. How was your Thanksgiving long weekend? We got stopped literally like one, maybe day of combining short of getting it done. My brother, I know he's frustrated. Like when you're that close, but it just turned cold and damp and we had to stop. We're like, I think my brother would be able to say he's 99% done harvest, but we put everything in the shed because we were worried about the snow that ended up sweeping through the southern part of the province. So lots of places did get snow over the weekend. So he sheds everything, but he's going to have to drag it back out on one warm, sunny day and try and get it done. So as a result, the last part of the Thanksgiving long weekend was actually fairly low key for me, fairly relaxing. We did a meal with family. We did, you know, all of the Thanksgiving thing. I hope you had a good Thanksgiving, regardless of what the weather was like. Hope you were able to enjoy it with family and friends. And welcome to the show. Good to have you here. We've got a couple of guests joining us off the start of the show today to talk about homelessness from a couple of different angles. We'll talk with the Saskatchewan NDP on a proposal that they feel would seriously make a difference on the number of homeless people in the province. That's coming up in a second. Also, what is the role of First Nations in this discussion? This has been a topic of conversation over the last couple of weeks. We welcome Saskatoon Tribal Council Chief Mark Arcand at 9 o'clock this morning on that one. There's a brand new report out from Fraser Institute finding that inflation adjusted spending per public school student in Saskatchewan has declined over the past decade, even though enrollment is growing and test results have actually improved a bit. It's a weird report with some positive and some negative. We'll dig into that a little bit. And finally, what is your unpopular fall opinion? Like, are you one of these people that thinks pumpkin spice lattes are terrible? Are you a believer that you don't rake your leaves? You just let Mother Nature take care of it? Do you poo-poo the Halloween decorations? Do you say, are you one of those, this is one day in the month, not a whole month-long celebration? Well, there's a few unpopular fall opinions out there. If you've got one, I hope you'll share it with us coming up at 11:30. All right, let's get going. Here is today's Big Talker.
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15: Well, Saskatoon's large encampment near Avenue K and 20th Street was dismantled last week, raising questions about where the people who are living there will go as winter approaches. The Saskatchewan NDP say taking down an encampment doesn't solve homelessness and is calling on the province to provide more housing and more support. In fact, days before the encampment was torn down, the NDP also announced it wants to reverse changes to income support that ended the broad option of having rent and utilities paid directly to landlords and providers. The NDP says by restoring those payments, it might help prevent evictions and housing instability. April Chiefcalf is Saskatchewan NDP housing critic, a member of the Standing Committee on Human Services, and joins us to discuss. April, thank you so much for joining us first thing this morning.
20: Thank you for having me here.
15: It's good to have you on the program. So we watched that encampment come down on Thursday of last week. I think it's safe to say we all know that doesn't solve the problem. Maybe just tell us your thoughts on behalf of the NDP with the encampment coming down and what you think next steps need to look like.
20: So I was out of town when it happened, and I was watching some posts on Facebook, and I found it very distressing to see what happened. I also did speak to some friends who were on site when it happened. And as much as I understand the city's concerns, because these are probably our most vulnerable people in the city right now, and encampments can provide a place for people to have a sense of safety and community and belonging, and it's obviously a last resort to finding some kind of shelter. But we also know that there might be people that prey on the most vulnerable people in these situations. And I know it was likely a difficult decision for the city. Regardless, you know, we're having this argument about whether we tear the Band-Aid off or leave the Band-Aid on. And the problem is we're not actually getting to the root cause of the issue. Why are so many people becoming unhoused right now and seeking encampments as a last resort for housing?
15: So, can we talk about that? Because I know that the NDP is proposing to restore direct rent payments. Can you talk about the connection you see that having to the issue of homelessness?
20: Absolutely. And I want to clarify that this is just one tool in the toolbox, because as a member of the opposition, I can introduce a private member's bill, but it has to be something that doesn't cost the government money. And this is something that wouldn't cost the government money. So that's one of the things that I'm proposing that we can do is through legislation ensure that people who need that direct payment of rent to the landlord to ensure that they have safe, stable housing, that they can have that happen mm-hmm. for them. When I look at the history of what's happened, and when I talk to stakeholders, people who are unhoused, people who work on the front lines with people who are experiencing houselessness, I go back to 2019 to the announcement that this was the pathway that the government was taking. And their argument was,

0: landlords, but they also reduced the amounts of money that people had to cover shelter, and that would include rent and utilities. So that's another tool in the toolkit, is looking at how we can increase that amount of money that people need to pay the actual cost of rent. Looking at your own news coverage, looking at some news articles from 2021, immediately after the implementation of the CIS program, which canceled direct payment of rent to landlords, we started to see people on the front line saying homelessness is increasing. Mm-hmm. This is leading to evictions. And then by 2023, the provincial auditor was calling it out as well and telling the government that they had to track evictions and see how many people were losing their housing due to arrears and missed payments in rent and utilities.
1: So do we know, can I just jump in, April? We're chatting with April Chiefcalf from the opposition NDP. Do we know those numbers? Because I was shocked when I had the social services minister on a couple of weeks ago, and he said that 95% of people receiving that Saskatchewan income support payment are able to pay rent, pay utilities. Yet I talk to a lot of service providers and community advocates that suggest that number doesn't seem to be accurate.
0: And I agree with you. That's what we're finding too on our end when we talk to service providers. Where the government's at right now is, you know, every time we ask questions and estimates, we might get a slightly different answer. So in 2025, we asked them how many people were being evicted who were on CIS, and they said they didn't track that number. But the auditor's report in 2023, they tracked 228 individuals in a time period that had lost their housing due to evictions. So sometimes the information that we get, you know, depending where we're asking the questions, we might be getting different information. So we don't have an accurate number of how many people may have actually lost housing due to an eviction, due to an arrear in rent, or, you know, somebody not being able to pay rent on their own behalf.
1: Do you have thoughts? And I mean, I'm asking this question knowing there's no easy answers, April. I mean, I've had many experts on the show. Homelessness is not unique to Saskatchewan. But do you have thoughts on the people who are dealing with serious addiction? We heard it again last week as that encampment was being taken down. There were people on scene from support agencies, from social services with housing options, albeit some of them were emergency shelter options, not permanent long-term supportive housing, but still a roof over the head. And there were a number of people who said no. And we know that that's common because of the addiction issue. Because if you want to be housed in a certain location, there's rules. And often it means alcohol and drug free. Do you have thoughts on where we need to get to try and solve this wicked problem?
0: Yes, I think we need housing first. I think it's just a reality in our society that we are always going to have people that use substances and struggle with addictions. And right now we don't have adequate supports for those people if they do want to go into treatment. It's a wait time for them to get in. But I think we all know people who have an addiction, who have a substance use disorder. We all have people who are alcoholics in our family, and they're housed, and it's not a problem. So why is this a problem in this situation to say that folks who are struggling with an addiction can't have a place to live? And the truth is, most research will show that people who have that basic need met are more likely to have successful treatment. Like if they go into treatment, they're more likely to succeed if their basic needs are being met.
1: Mm-hmm. Go ahead, April. Go ahead.
0: Well, I think another issue too is that the assumption that people are becoming evicted due to a substance use disorder. And I think what happens to a lot of people is the eviction actually comes first, and a substance use disorder develops as a way of coping with chronic houselessness. And so we need to think about that too. Do we need to maybe change the system to meet the needs of the individuals who are dealing with these issues?
1: I had a Housing First organization, Phoenix Residential in Regina, on the program about a week ago. I saw firsthand the incredible work that that organization did with Housing First and then dealing with the other issues afterward. There was definitely a great, I would say, equation to success there. However, it's labor intensive and it costs a lot of money. So I guess the next question is, if Housing First is

0: part of the solution, knowing that we're seeing a deficit in our province. It's quite common across Canada. I guess the big question is, how do we pay for it? If that's going to be part of the solution, what should we stop doing, or how do we adjust the budget in order to accommodate this?
1: Well, I think we could have a whole discussion on how I feel that a lot of our debt and deficit issues are created by mismanagement. And I think that management of money at the provincial level could just be done better. But if you think housing people is expensive, let's think about the costs of not housing them. I mean, look at what the city of Saskatoon is addressing on a daily basis with trying to deal with houselessness. And I think that if we invest in supportive and transitional housing, and if we invest in adequate income supports for people, we keep them safely housed. And it's less expensive in the long run. It's going to cost our healthcare system less money in the long run. It's going to cost our cities less money in the long run. And I just think it's a better way of managing money and managing the issue than throwing $20 million here at shelters and $10 million there at, you know, warming centers. Mm-hmm. That's just not leading to success here.
0: So before we wrap up, we've got about a minute left, April. You're bringing forward a new piece of proposed legislation. Is that your plan this fall?
1: Yes. So it'll add to the legislation that we introduced last year, which was rent control, because we hear from so many people that their rent is increasing faster than their income is increasing. So this would be another piece of legislation that we can introduce. It doesn't cost the government money, but it would make a difference. It might not get people who are unhoused into housing, but it could keep people from being evicted who are already housed, because the best way to prevent homelessness is actually to prevent eviction.
0: April, I appreciate you giving us some time. Thanks for the check-in today.
1: Thank you.
0: April Chiefcalf is a NDP MLA from Saskatoon. She's the housing critic, also a member of the Standing Committee on Human Services. And one of their proposals is to change the way in which Saskatchewan income support payments, or those SIS payments, are paid. They would like to see them return to what it was like prior to 2019, when they were paid directly to the landlord, directly to the utility company, and less chance that the person receiving the check wouldn't spend it or prioritize it in other ways, which ultimately leads to evictions. It's a known thing. It's something that has been talked about in the province. Is it a solution that will make that much of a difference? I don't know. The numbers right now don't show it. However, anecdotally, we are hearing from many people that this is part of the problem.
2: 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CDC 6964 and CDC Jiminy are the highest yielding small green lentils in the north and south. CDC 7757 is the south's highest yielding large green, while CDC 7358 is a small green yielding 16% over Clearfield CDC Invincible in the north. 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
0: Thanks again to NDP MLA April Chief Calf for joining us, starting off our morning talking about the support, the Saskatchewan income support payments. Now, there are a lot of advocates that feel we should go back to the way it was prior to 2019. The support payments were paid on behalf of the individual directly to the landlord, so rent got paid, directly to utilities, so utilities got paid. Many people say the number of evictions was down. However, Minister Terry Jensen, who we had on the program a couple of weeks ago, said you'd be surprised that number's actually only about 5% that are mishandling these CIS payments. So I don't know. Anecdotally and data, they don't seem to line up. It's a conversation we will continue, I'm sure, to have on the program. But there's a lot of people that support that direct payment to landlords as part of the solution going forward. Okay, we're going to take a break. Come back. Chief Mark Arcand is next here on 980 CJME and 650 CKOM.
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1: Good evening. I'm David Kirk. Video shows a Mountie sprayed with car parts in a very close call. A harsh reality for Pope Leo XIV.
2: This was likely an adenocarcinoma, a form of lung cancer.
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1: 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A Mountie in an extremely close call during a check stop on a highway. Reporter Jillian Massey.
4: The Mountie flinches as a blast of plastic and metal police cruiser bits fly towards him, the SUV narrowly missing the officer on its way past. The dashcam video shows the SUV plowing into the police cruiser and when the side view mirror smacks into the officer. It happened last Thursday during a traffic stop on Highway 16 west of Lashburn. RCMP say the SUV driver did stop after the crash and was given a ticket for driving without due care.
1: Thanks, Jillian. RCMP say the officer wasn't seriously hurt, but drivers need to do their part to keep Mounties safe. Another death on our highways, a single vehicle rollover on Highway 4 near Valmarie. It claimed the life of a 59-year-old man from that community. 89 people have died on Saskatchewan's roads and highways so far this year. Breaking news, it was determined just this afternoon that Pope Leo XIV has lung cancer. He revealed during Sunday prayer that a nodule had been discovered. Today's surgery was to remove that nodule, but surgeons ended up having to remove part of his lung. ABC foreign correspondent Tom Sufi Burridge.
5: The Vatican is saying the surgery was successful. So, you know, we'll have to wait and see. We know now that Pope Leo is not going to be carrying out official meetings for the next week. He is expected to remain in Gemelli Hospital to recover from that surgery for about a week.
1: Oncologists say his prognosis, though, is excellent since it was removed early. Saskatchewan's police watchdog has released more details after a man was hurt during an arrest near North Battleford. The arrest captured on social media. The serious incident response team says RCMP pulled a vehicle over on Mosquito Grizzly Bears Head Lean Man First Nation last week. And the watchdog says the driver told police he had a suspended license and warrants for his arrest. So he was taken into custody without incident. But according to CERT, a few minutes later, a confrontation occurred with a rear seat passenger who was identified as having a disability.
6: They're trying to arrest him.
7: He's
6: going to faint. He's fainting. He has seizures.
1: He was seriously hurt while being pulled out of the vehicle. Thanks to three Saskatchewan First Nations, getting an MRI should soon take less time. Today, National Medical Imagery in Saskatoon's Market Mall unveiled a $3.4 million expansion, and that includes a second MRI machine. National Medical Imagery is the only fully Indigenous-owned medical imaging clinic in Canada. It's operated by three Saskatchewan First Nations, the James Smith Cree Nation, the Peter Chapman Band, and the Chakastapison Band. James Smith Chief Kirby Constant says he's proud to take part.
8: Without medical services and enhanced diagnostics, some of our people, some of our friends, our family would be still waiting to utilize this service.
1: National Medical Imagery is also expanding services, including mobile imaging in Regina and tuberculosis screening in northern Saskatchewan. Well, it's that time of year. The falling leaves, the shorter days, the cooler hours. The needle. As Libby Gray tells us, the province is offering influenza and COVID-19 shots at pharmacies, doctor's offices, and immunization clinics.
9: So far, Saskatchewan has seen low numbers of flu cases for the start of the season, but we don't have enough data yet to tell us how bad it could get.
10: We monitor the cases that we get, so we have surveillance systems to tell us that.
9: Saskatchewan Health Authority Medical Health Officer Dr. Vivian Nanaimo says last year's rates for getting the shots weren't very high.
10: We had about 20% of individuals across Saskatchewan that's had a flu vaccine and even less for COVID.
9: Her main message is simple. Don't wait for people to start getting sick around you before getting protected. In Saskatoon, I'm Libby Gray.
1: If you're thinking of staging an armed robbery, remember this. Nobody uses cash anymore. Well, just about nobody anyway. So if you go storming into a store with a knife like a guy did at a business in Regina on Saturday night, what should you expect? Well, for storming in and threatening the worker, the bad guy ran off with $30. And a grainy picture of him on CKOM and CJME.com. He's still out there spending his ill-gotten booty all in one place. 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In the weather, a cold night ahead in Saskatoon and central Saskatchewan, clear with a low -3. Clouds with a high of 12 tomorrow, sunny, windy, and 11 on Thursday. In Regina and southern Saskatchewan, fog, a low of -5 overnight. Sunshine tomorrow morning, but clouds in the afternoon with a high of 11 degrees. Sunny, windy, and 9 degrees on Thursday. For news anytime, go to CKOM.com or CJME.com. 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

0: Rider fans, you know what's going on. We're getting down to, what do we got? Two games left. Montreal, who just spanked us on the weekend. That's who we play this coming weekend. And then we have a game against Edmonton, who's number one in the West. Oh, that was a tough one to watch, I have to admit, yesterday. The first half of that game, I was feeling good. I said, you know, we're in there. Even though we were down by a little bit, I wasn't daunted by that. And then that third quarter, it just became clear. Montreal was and is playing on a whole different level than the Riders. There's no two ways to put it. They just are, they're a solid team. Look at how many receivers. Like, they had, a number of Stearns, Snead, Rambo, Philpott, like those options to go to. We just couldn't stop them. So, score in the game ends up 44-24 for Montreal, which is, by the way, a total of 68. So, if we're playing along with green and white prognostications, you have to guess who's going to win the game, give the scores, and the closest or right on wins. Well, Paul and Regina guessed 42-26 for a total of 68. So, yes, Paul, who picked the Montreal Alouettes to win, is the winner of green and white prognostications. Congratulations, Paul. Thanks to our friends at Paladin Canada, wins a $100 co-op gift card from Sherwood Co-op. Congratulations, and we will play again on Friday. And again, you will speculate on who's going to win between the Riders and the Alouettes. This time, of course, we have home turf advantage. Does that make a difference? I guess we'll wait and see. Okay, I want to go back to the encampment. Last week, we watched the encampment in Saskatoon on Avenue K dismantled. It's an issue that we've been following closely on this show, and we've had so many guests. We've had municipal politicians, federal or provincial politicians. The opposition was on this morning. We've had different people from community groups, including people that work in Housing First. You and I have talked about it, of course, during Open Lines. Now, one of the things that we heard during Open Lines was, if you remember, I think it was Ken who called in. He was talking to a good friend of his who is First Nations and had mentioned that there were people that had been banned from their First Nation for what we weren't sure, and they were now part of this encampment in Saskatoon. And that sparked the conversation around, well, are people being banned from First Nations, and does this create part of the issue that we end up dealing with in municipalities? If so, what is the role that First Nations do play and should play in this conversation? Because we know there have been a number of reports that have been put together on the homeless issues in Saskatchewan. Each province, each jurisdiction has its own kind of microscope to try and understand what the problem is. What we do know is that there's a disproportionate number of First Nation people who are in Saskatchewan in these homeless encampments compared to what the percentage of population would be. For example, in Saskatoon, I think First Nations people make up roughly 12% of the population. In the encampment, it was 80% of the people in the encampment were First Nations. So this is a big conversation. It doesn't have to be complicated, but it does have to be a direct conversation with someone who is a trusted community leader on topics like this. And I believe my next guest is that. We've had Chief Mark Arcand on our program before. He's the head of the Saskatoon Tribal Council, and I'm happy to say Chief Arcand joins us again this morning. Chief, welcome to the program.
1: Thanks for having me, Evan.
0: No easy answers with this encampment in Saskatoon. It came down last week. Do you have thoughts on the encampment being dismantled?
1: Yeah, my first initial thought is it's a great question because, my thought is I support the encampment being removed because, number one, they're not safe. Number two, there's negative things that are going on there. There's drug use, there's assaults, there's violence, There's no actually security that watches these compared to all of our facilities that we run. I can go through our emergency wellness center that has all the safety measures in place. Is it perfect? No. But it doesn't, it's not a freewheeling organization. Our Codwin building has security. Our women's warm-up shelter has security. Our drop-in, our bathroom project. All these facilities have security to keep the area safe and clean. So when I was down at the encampment, I spoke to somebody, and I'm not going to mention his name, but I told him, I said, if I was running this facility, we wouldn't have an encampment because nobody would want to follow the rules. That's why everybody's being evicted from our facilities and other facilities, because they don't want to follow rules. So, I support what the fire has done to keep our community safe, you know, and that kind of stuff. And let's be honest, the weather's changing here. Nobody should be sleeping on the ground. Nobody wants that for their family members, for their relatives. So I think we have to really get people help. And we notice out of the numbers, there was 120 people that were in the campment. Only two wanted support. What does that tell people? We've got a bigger issue here. So that means, how come these people don't want support? They don't trust the system? Well, at some point, we look at it and give you a good example is when our staff are out there on the streets and they're bringing somebody back from an overdose, they call 911 and they the ambulance comes and they bring everybody back from their overdose. They refuse to go with ambulance. So why are they making these decisions to refuse service to take a stand which is not safe for everybody? So that's what I got to say about the encampment, Sir Evan.
0: Yeah, I appreciate it. I mean, you've given, I think, lots to think about and talk about there. So on the note, you know, the note that you made about, for example, your emergency shelter facility, you don't put up with drug use there. And if someone tries or uses drugs or tries to sell drugs, they're banned from the facility. We had a call on the show last week suggesting that First Nations will try and protect their First Nation by banning certain people when it comes to drugs. I know you don't represent a First Nation, but you are the chief of Saskatoon Tribal Council representing many. Can you talk about what a banning process might look like for a First Nation? Who might get banned?
1: Absolutely. Just my knowledge, working with our seven chiefs and, other community leaders that we talk to on a daily basis is they're having the same issues. They have drug dealers, whether it's people from their community, not from their community, so somebody that's married in, whatever it may be, they're selling drugs in their community. So they have a tough cause as chief and council to make some decisions. And I think there's a lot of First Nations, I'm going to assume quite a few First Nations that are saying we don't want drug dealers in our community because it's harming our people. It's causing chaos. It leads to violence, leads to gangs, leads to all of these negative things. And they want a safe community. So the assumption of drug dealers being banned from their communities, they go through a process, BCR is asking RCMP to support. But if somebody's using drugs, I don't think they're banning people for using drugs. They're trying to get them as much support as they can. And again, it's up to the individual if they want that support. So two different areas about how things are moving. So, and then when somebody gets banned, they're coming to, let's say, an urban center or however you want to say it, and carrying on what they're doing in a different location. Mm-hmm. And you got to remember, in the city of Saskatoon, if somebody's selling drugs here, police are on them right away. But in a rural community or a First Nations community, RCMP services are a lot limited. So they may not get to that situation in the same time frame as compared to the city of Saskatoon or the city of Regina, if that mm-hmm. makes sense.
0: Yeah. So what role, because when we talk about homelessness there, I mean, while there is a concerted effort to try and find ways to solve a problem that many people say is almost unsolvable, we also see some finger pointing, right? Municipalities will say, well, this is provincial jurisdiction. And the province will say, well, the feds own this part of it. And, you know, the cities should be handling this. What role do First Nations play? Should First Nation communities play in the issue of homelessness, Chief?
1: Well, I think in a broader text, I look at it as a homeless issue. Unfortunately, in Saskatoon, it is the majority of First Nations people, and there's other races that are homelessness as well, right? So there's a wide variety of people. So we have people that just can't afford rent or food that aren't addicted, that are homeless. We get that. Then there's people that are right to the extreme where drug use is a daily thing, and it just, they don't want any services. They're walking around in psychosis, and there's everybody else in between. Right. So when we think about this whole perspective of homelessness, we always say in our culture, kinship, right? Family. When are we all going to take the responsibility and say, how do we help people? How do we make sure that they're not living on the street? And I'll give you an example. One of my communities, they came to the encampment. They picked up their people. They came, brought them back to their community. Within 5 days, they left the community because they didn't want to follow the structure. They didn't want the same thing that everybody else has. And they came back to the city and indulged in the back of the same thing. So people aren't ready to make change. And we've got to find a way to support those individuals. And I always say, is it under medical care, however we do it? I'm a big supporter of compassionate care from the province, because if somebody's refusing medical service or, you know, not wanting to get help, are they a prime candidate to be in that facility? And how do we get families to come and say, hey, come and talk to your individual? Families is where we have to bring people back home and say, hey, how do we do this? How do we get you off? And I always use my son as a good example. He's 36 years old. He's been incarcerated several times. I always say I'm one of the guys that had to help him get arrested to save his life, because he told me it was either jail or I'm going to die. So I took jail so I could work on the rehabilitation. Every day to this day, he phones me and he tells me he loves me because he wants to change his life. So that's how much I had to do as a family to take care of my son, to try to change his life so he got out of the addiction. And I think that kind of lesson to everybody about trying to help people, the family will tell you, hey, so-and-so doesn't want to get help. What do we do? Whose responsibility does it become if they leave our household and they go into an urban setting or a rural setting or wherever it is and they turn into being homeless? Well, then the system, I would say, like compassionate care or something like that, has to support them. Because when we look at our Idyllwild facility in Saskatoon, a 24-hour detox, in my opinion, it's helping, but it's not changing the system, because it's like a Band-Aid solution, because it's not long enough. People aren't in there. They're just staying in there for the required 24 hours, and then they come back, they do the same thing, and they end up back in there. Mm-hmm. So things like that, it's a difficult topic, but I think if we start knocking down step by step by step and moving forward, if we need more shelters, then we need more shelters. I think the amount of homeless people in Saskatoon has grown tremendously. It's unfortunate we couldn't get a pit count, but I think the numbers and the visual that people are seeing, it's really bad out there. And I think we have to hold some people accountable for their actions. And rules are rules. And if we don't have rules, we have chaos. And when you look at encampments, you've seen the pictures of the needles, the garbage. That's not how our city should be. And I think people have to respond and say, hey, the old saying goes, I'll probably get this wrong, but I'll try. But if you give a man a fish, he'll eat for a day. But if you teach him how to fish, he'll eat forever. And the whole point is, how do we get these people to teach them to get off the addictions and move into a healthy place, whatever that quality of life works with, you know, and so they're healthy and just really wanting to be good family members and, you know, being part of society. So we have some challenges, but I think we really got to focus on helping people in a great circumstance here. And it's a tough job. It's not an easy job, because if everybody had a magic wand, we'd get it done.
0: Mm-hmm. Chief, can I ask just quickly, we're running short on time here, but your point is well taken. Okay, we don't have an encampment. Let's say we could house everyone in some sort of supportive housing or emergency shelter. And an emergency shelter should be taken as just that. It's not long-term. This is just a way to get you off of an unsafe, on-the-street living situation until you're back on your feet. Are we doing enough to help those people? And you run an emergency shelter, a wellness center in Saskatoon. Are we doing enough to help those people get back on their feet? And if not, what needs to change so we are?
1: You know what? That's a really good question, because I don't want to take a lot of credit for this, because when I look at people, I'll give you an example. At our powwow this past week, a couple weeks ago, September 29th and 30th, police, fire, paramedics, they wanted to honor our frontline workers, because the first ones on the scene all the time are frontline workers from all of these departments that I said we work on. They're the ones that are calling 911 to save people. So when we look at that perspective of working together, we can accomplish something good, and our people aren't full trained paramedics. And when we think about how, you know what I really do appreciate? I really appreciate somebody saying, hey, you know what? I'm going to bring you some food. I'm going to bring you some blanket, but we're not solving the issue. We've got to really dig down deep into the issue, which is what is causing the trauma? What is causing the pain, the hurt, and how do we help these people? So we need more supports for shelters, to get people into the second step, which is independent living or wraparound services for any type of facility, whether somebody needs transportation, how do we support them through wraparound services? If somebody's at the really high level of psychosis, how do we get them wraparound services? Everything has to be about wraparound services to help people, to support. That's the success we're seeing, to really support people. So just because we get somebody housed doesn't mean we leave them. We keep working with them to say, hey, how you doing? You know, did you trip? Did you fall? And moving forward. And if they trip and fall, we keep working with them to say, hey, it's okay. You know, nobody's perfect. It's just like everybody says, January 1st, New Year's resolution, I'm going to the gym every day. Well, we know people don't go to the gym every day. It's ebbs and flows. Same thing with addictions. Some people are falling off. Some people are trying. It's just, how do we keep supporting? So we need more supports for wraparound services for individuals. We need more facilities. And it's a reality of how we're going to change the system slowly. Because we have a lady like Mona. She was fully addicted. She now works for us as one of our best employees. We changed her life. She's gotten her children back. She's not on drugs anymore. She has a job. And not everybody's going to get to that point. But somewhere along the line, the goal is every morning.
0: We have to work for it. We have to work towards that.
1: Yeah. And in closing, I'll say this. Every morning, as a mother, as a father, me, Evan, you, Evan, we don't wish our kids to be on drugs and alcohol every day so they can't function. We want our people to be healthy, all people. And I think that's going to be our goal, and say we've got to hold our family members accountable and say this is not a good way of life. And I think that's a good starting point.
0: Chief, always appreciate your time. Thanks for checking in today.
1: Thanks, Evan, and make sure you're being safe out there.
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0: Thanks again to Saskatoon Tribal Chief Mark Arcand for joining the program again. He's a guest that we've had on many times before. A lot of really interesting observations there. Talked about, yeah, drug dealers might get banned from First Nations, but people that have addictions don't. And he gave an example of a First Nation, part of the Saskatoon Tribal Council, that actually took people from the homeless encampment back to their First Nation. However, because of their addiction and because of their lack of willingness to follow the rules, they left. They didn't stay. They went back to the city where all of those negative influences are, where the drugs are plenty in availability, all of those negative problems. So, you know, this is something that we need to come at from a variety of different angles. I believe Chief Arcand there gave us a couple of things to think about, maybe dispelled a couple of rumors, but there's still a lot here to unpack. We'll take a break and we'll be right back with Open Lines here on 980 CJME and 650 CKOM.
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15: Good evening. I'm David Curtin. 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And the Mountie was doing a traffic stop on Highway 16 near Lashburn. The officer was hit by the side mirror of the cruiser. Not seriously hurt, though. The SUV driver stopped and was given a ticket. Another death on our highways, though. A 59-year-old man from Valmarie died when his vehicle rolled near that community Saturday night. 89 have now died on Saskatchewan's highways so far this year. The Serious Incident Response Team is investigating after an RCMP arrest last week at the Mosquito Grizzly Bears Head Lean Man First Nation in the Battlefords area. Mounties got into a confrontation with a man in the back seat of an SUV. The man was being identified as having a disability.
16: He's gonna faint! He's fainting! He has seizures!
15: He was seriously hurt while being pulled out of the vehicle. The big flu and COVID-19 vaccination program is now underway. Anyone over the age of 6 months can get those shots free. A cold night ahead in Saskatoon and central Saskatchewan. Clear, a low minus 3 degrees. Clouds, a high of 12 tomorrow. Regina in southern Saskatchewan, fog with a low of minus 5 overnight. Sunshine tomorrow morning, clouds in the afternoon with a high of 11 degrees. 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I'm David Curtin.
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0: Welcome back to the show, Evan Bray. Good to have you here on this Tuesday, kind of a cool start to a short work week for many. And we've started our show off today on the issue of homelessness, which has dominated many of the conversations that we've had over the last few weeks. This is, of course, a conversation where you and I are continually having dialogue around what is the solution? And I think that's part of the problem is we want to find a quick solution. There isn't a quick solution. There isn't a one size fits all. However, I think what we are hearing is there's some common themes. We just had Chief Mark Arcand on the program, Saskatoon Tribal Chief, and we talked about the fact that First Nation communities have a role to play. We know that in the encampments in both Regina and Saskatoon, recent reports show that roughly 75 to 80% of the people living in the encampment belong to a First Nation in the province. Chief Arcand gave us an example of where one of the First Nations that belonged to the Saskatoon Tribal Council came into Saskatoon to the encampment, removed their community members, and took them back home to the reserve. And within a very short period of time, the First Nation did not remove them. They removed themselves because they didn't want to play by the rules. They didn't want the constant family and community support and probably pressure to get off of drugs. This is a big part of the problem. They like the freedom, the lifestyle to choose to buy, to use drugs. Now, if we were able to stabilize them, get them off of drugs, see what life could be like when they're not addicted, maybe they would choose differently. If only there was a way we could make that happen. Oh, right, there is. Mandatory addiction treatment. And this part of the Compassionate Intervention Act that we have in Saskatchewan, not yet in place, but in my opinion, can't happen soon enough. It's not going to be a one-size-fits-all. It's not going to be perfect. However, we saw when that encampment came down last week, a small percentage of people who were offered a home or some sort of maybe temporary, maybe longer-term supportive housing, a very small percentage took it. The large percentage did not because they don't trust the system. Now, if they don't trust the system and they don't have an addiction, okay, then that's a different topic, and we need to find a way, whether it's through a community group or other organizations, we need to find a way to help those people. But if they don't trust the system and they've got a serious addiction, we've got to get them unaddicted, and then it will be much easier for them to trust the system. And that's where the Compassionate Intervention Act comes into play in Saskatchewan. 1-877-332-8255. Phone lines are open for you. If you want to talk about this topic, we can. If you want to shift to something else, maybe you want to talk about the Riders. I don't know. Whatever is on your mind. Let's start with James in Saskatoon. Welcome to the show, James. So what have you got today?
1: Well, thanks, Evan. I'd like to, first of all, commend my city council in Saskatoon and the mayor for unanimously supporting the closure of this encampment. I think it's nobody's surprise that encampments are not helping people. There hasn't been an encampment in any place in North America that after its establishment has actually made people in a better spot. And I will challenge anybody who tries to bring that forward, that there is a sense of community. It is not. It allows for a period of time, but it doesn't get to help people where we need them in society. In society, we need to have people who contribute what they can. And it's a situation, I don't deny that people are having their challenges, right? But I was struck also by the two guests that you had on already this part of this morning. And one of them gave such an impassioned life-lived experience. And you could sense it because it's all about helping people get to a better spot. And then the other guest was trying to make political gain. And I think that's a bore, right? I just can't. I think trying to take advantage of people that are in this circumstance at this moment. That's not their, and this is what my hope is, Evan. And maybe you and I can start this, but I think that there's a whole bunch of success stories within the Indigenous community that we have seen, and I'm sure you've experienced this, great individuals who have strong families, strong family values,
0: sure.
1: Who have become successes of enterprise or entrepreneurship or in some academic or sports field. And these are the messages, and this is what we should be showcasing on a regular basis. Let us show the best that we can be instead of always those that are on the bottom side.
0: I don't disagree with you, James. The problem is that doesn't change the problems at the other end of the spectrum that we're trying to solve. Or do you think it does?
1: I think it does.
0: How does it change it?
1: Well, how I think it changes it is if you're in the muck and you're looking up, don't you look up and say, how do I get there?
0: Yeah, okay. So fair. That's a fair point. But I'm going to come back to the statement that the people have to be of the clear mind to see and want that. If they're looking up and they say, look at that person who is from my First Nation, who is successful, who is running a business, who is raising family, who is whatever your view of success is. It can be a variety of things. Living drug free. That could be a vision of success for people, but they have to be able to see that. And I'll tell you, I've never suffered from addiction, so I can't say I'm speaking from experience, but I can tell you in my old job, certainly I've seen people with addiction. They can't see or feel anything other than I want to get my next fix and that what am I going to do to get it? And so until we stabilize people, we can showcase all the positive role models we want. And you're right. There are thousands of them. But I don't know if that maybe is a piece of this puzzle, but I don't know if that gets us all the way. 1-877-332-8255. Nick in Saskatoon, welcome to the conversation. Hi, Nick.
2: Hey, Evan, your comments about people not trusting the system, so they refuse help.
0: Right.
2: That excuse drives me absolutely nuts. I do not trust the federal government, especially the Liberals, to properly utilize my tax dollars. But the reality is, I have to pay them if I don't want legal consequence and if I want roads to be built. Mm-hmm. And the other option is bad things to happen to me. So

0: or number one, speaking his mind on the unsafe nature of encampments, speaking his mind on even an emergency shelter isn't the end result we need. We need to remember his analogy. It's teach a man to fish. Obviously be much more self-sufficient than if you give a man a fish. I mean, that is the stage where we also need to focus. It's one thing to say, okay, if we successfully get rid of the encampments and we get people into either longer-term supportive housing, shorter-term temporary, or even just the entry level of an emergency shelter, the ultimate goal is to get them so that they can be back to a contributing member of society. They can pay their bills. They can live their life. They can get an occupation, all of those things. How do we get there? Now, with some people, and this is, by the way, regardless of this, certainly is not a First Nations issue alone. There are a number of people that we will never get there. We know, you and I both know and have seen people who will never be able to be self-sufficient and live on their own. It could be because of mental health issues. It could be of a variety of number of things. So you're never going to completely be free of people that have that level of need, but we can sure do a better job of preventing people from falling back in. That's never a direct line, though, that often, and the chief talked a bit about this as well, that often has a number of falls and fails that come with it. But a number of people on the phone line and the text line today that I'm reading texts from that are saying, Chief Arcan said a lot of things there that I think were important to take note of. Let's go to Ken in Saskatoon. Ken, you're kind of the guy that started this conversation about people being banned from First Nations. Because I've been doing lots of talking. I've talked with two other First Nation chiefs just on my own since we had that conversation. And they have absolutely agreed that they do ban some people from their First Nation if they feel like they are creating a havoc through drug dealing or whatever the case, you know, committing crime and whatever, that is a thing.
1: Of course it's a thing. And it solves their problem where they are. Where does the problem come then? Comes to Saskatoon, comes to Nipawin, comes to wherever, right? And they might not even be the number one group of people who are out there as homeless, but they're certainly the hardcore ones. They're ones that are causing a lot of the problems. But I want to just very quickly go and say, if you only have two people that are creating that want supports out of over 100, it's not just that they don't trust the system. It's because they want things done on their own terms, not on having to give up some autonomy or follow some rules.
0: You're right, Ken.
1: And that's the problem, is that they won't follow. They don't want to follow anybody else's rules. So there's a thing by Thomas Sowell that says, there's no such thing as a solution. There are only trade-offs. So right now we are trading off a lot of our attention, a lot of our health resources, a lot of that, so that the people that are homeless can continue to live in the manner that they want to.
0: Mm.
1: I don't know that we can go back to the days of throwing them in jail, but you know what? There's an awful lot of people there that are doing things that in the old days you would just pick them up and throw them in jail for.
0: It's not a simple solution for sure, and we know that handcuffs aren't going to solve the problem. I've said that many times in my past career. However, people that don't trust the system is one thing. People that don't want to play by the rules, and Ken's taken it that step further, that's absolutely part of this conversation. Now, we need to hear perspectives from everywhere. And some people have different perspective because of lived experience. And I'm going to let Shirley tell you her story. Welcome to the show, Shirley.
2: Thank you.
0: So tell me your perspective on addiction and where it comes from.
2: Well, to me, I've been in the program, God willing, 40 years in January.
0: Good for you.
2: I was raised on an Indian reserve, and to me, that was the norm. You get drunk and you fight. And it took me a long time. I was married, and my husband wouldn't take me out, and it took me a long time to see it was me who had the addiction. I drank to blackout. At that point in time, you know, a few days ago, there wasn't as many drugs that are available now, but just within this last year, I

0: buried both my brothers from fentanyl overdoses.
1: Oh, surely. Sorry to hear that.
0: And the encampments that were are just so prominent. What I really find, and I'm very active in my own groups, my fellowship, what I really find over and above the addiction of, you know, whether it be the fentanyl, the meth, the coke, you know, is mental illness. Now, and I see, I live right around 8 reserves in Vancouver. And, wow, that's the way of life. You want to see, you know, walk down Main and Hastings. Like, it's horrifying to see that this is what our society has become. And it's like, what I found when I first tried getting sober, and it took me many kicks as a can, and the horrifying part was that I dragged 2 children through it with me. And to this day, my son still has nothing to do with me, but my daughter and I, we have a good relationship. And what I found was after, if you can get them just to see what is, because like a lot of people don't want to get clean and sober. And, you know, that's what they're addicted to. You know, that lifestyle, like you said yourself, you know, the rules, the regulations. And the jails, like that's what I said about my brother so many years now. You know, they don't need a jail cell. They need help. They closed down some of the centers in Vancouver, and they're out on the street. What we found when I first got sober and got really involved in the addiction part of it was that the halfway houses, they gave them a chance to get clean and sober, and they could live there as long as they went to work.
1: Yeah, so I'm just going to jump in, Shirley, because we're running short on time. I think you've given us so many good things to think about, and I appreciate you being willing to share your own personal story. Congratulations on your sobriety, on being able to put your life back together, and I think, as importantly, being willing to share it with all of us. So thank you for calling in and also pointing out this isn't a unique to Saskatchewan issue. This obviously is a big one for all provinces in this country tackle right now.
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1: Cameron in Regina with a text that says, your guest just talked about the fact that most of the homeless people don't trust authorities and therefore don't want help. It's a proven fact that drug addiction changes the brain's reward system. These people cannot think for themselves in any healthy or productive way. We need the forced treatment law applied now or more addicts are going to needlessly die. Lots of people weighing in on the conversation. You know, the whole notion of whether or not the SIS payments, the Saskatchewan Income Support Payments, should be paid directly to the landlords and the utility companies is one that not everyone agrees on. I have to feel like for some people, this is part of the problem. Maybe not everyone. I know when we had the Minister of Social Services on, he said 95% of the people are fine with receiving their payment and then paying their bills. There are a number of people who won't make that decision, and somehow we have to find a way to draw a line in the sand or make that distinction to stop that part. This is all about stopping the problem at the root, and if that's part of it, even just for a few people, then we need to find a way to stop that as well. And I see a number of people weighing in on the text line there as well.
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1: From a botched execution in Tennessee to a military firing squad that will be publicly live streamed. Capital punishment in the United States has gained some notoriety in the last couple of weeks. We welcome an American political scientist to the show to discuss the rules of execution in capital punishment law.
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24: Good evening. I'm David Kirk. Video shows a Mountie sprayed with car parts in a very close call. A harsh reality for Pope Leo XIV.
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24: 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A Mountie in an extremely close call during a check stop on a highway. Reporter Jillian Massey.
27: The Mountie flinches as a blast of plastic and metal police cruiser bits fly towards him, the SUV narrowly missing the officer on its way past. The dashcam video shows the SUV plowing into the police cruiser and when the side view mirror smacks into the officer. It happened last Thursday during a traffic stop on Highway 16 west of Lashburn. RCMP say the SUV driver did stop after the crash and was given a ticket for driving without due care.
24: Thanks, Jillian. RCMP say the officer wasn't seriously hurt, but drivers need to do their part to keep Mountie safe. Another death on our highways, a single vehicle rollover on Highway 4 near Valmarie. It claimed the life of a 59-year-old man from that community. 89 people have died on Saskatchewan's roads and highways so far this year. Breaking news, it was determined just this afternoon that Pope Leo XIV has lung cancer. He revealed during Sunday prayer that a nodule had been discovered. Today's surgery was to remove that nodule, but surgeons ended up having to remove part of his lung. ABC foreign correspondent Tom Sufi Burridge.
28: The Vatican is saying the surgery was successful. So, you know, we'll have to wait and see. We know now that Pope Leo is not going to be carrying out official meetings for the next week. He is expected to remain in Jemeli Hospital to recover from that surgery for about a week.
24: Oncologists say his prognosis, though, is excellent since it was removed early. Saskatchewan's police watchdog has released more details after a man was hurt during an arrest near North Battleford. The arrest captured on social media. The serious incident response team says RCMP pulled a vehicle over on Mosquito Grizzly Bears Head Lean Man First Nation last week. And the watchdog says the driver told police he had a suspended license and warrants for his arrest. So he was taken into custody without incident. But according to CERT, a few minutes later, a confrontation occurred with a rear seat passenger who was identified as having a disability.
29: They're trying to arrest him.
30: Hey,
29: he's going to faint. He's faint. Ding! He has seizures.
24: He was seriously hurt while being pulled out of the vehicle. Thanks to three Saskatchewan First Nations, getting an MRI should soon take less time. Today, National Medical Imagery in Saskatoon's Market Mall unveiled a $3.4 million expansion, and that includes a second MRI machine. National Medical Imagery is the only fully Indigenous-owned medical imaging clinic in Canada. It's operated by three Saskatchewan First Nations, the James Smith Cree Nation, the Peter Chapman Band, and the Chakastapison Band. James Smith Chief Kirby Constant says he's proud to take part.
31: Without medical services and enhanced diagnostics, some of our people, some of our friends, our family would be still waiting to utilize this service.
24: National Medical Imagery is also expanding services, including mobile imaging in Regina and tuberculosis screening in northern Saskatchewan. Well, it's that time of year. The falling leaves, the shorter days, the cooler hours. the needle. As Libby Gray tells us, the province is offering influenza and COVID-19 shots at pharmacies, doctor's offices, and immunization clinics.
5: So far, Saskatchewan has seen low numbers of flu cases for the start of the season, but we don't have enough data yet to tell us how bad it could get.
26: We monitor the cases that we get, so we have surveillance systems to tell us that.
5: Saskatchewan Health Authority medical health officer Dr. Vivian Nimo says last year's rates for getting the shots weren't very high.
26: We had about 20% of individuals across Saskatchewan that's had a flu vaccine and even less for COVID.
5: Her main message is simple. Don't wait for people to start getting sick around you before getting protected. In Saskatoon, I'm Libby Gray.
24: If you're thinking of staging an armed robbery, remember this. Nobody uses cash anymore. Well, just about nobody anyway. So if you go storming into a store with a knife like a guy did at a business in Regina on Saturday night, what should you expect? Well, for storming in and threatening the worker, the bad guy ran off with $30. And a grainy picture of him on CKOM and CJME.com. He's still out there spending his ill-gotten booty. All in one place. 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In the weather, a cold night ahead in Saskatoon and central Saskatchewan, clear with a low -3. Clouds with a high of 12 tomorrow, sunny, windy, and 11 on Thursday. In Regina and southern Saskatchewan, fog, a low of -5 overnight. Sunshine tomorrow morning, but clouds in the afternoon with a high of 11 degrees. Sunny, windy, and 9 degrees on Thursday. For news anytime, go to CKOM.com or CJME.com. I'm David Curtin.
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0: Show. Evan Bray, good to have you here on this Tuesday morning. Hope you had a good Thanksgiving long weekend. I feel like most people I've talked to carved out a little bit of time for themselves, for family, which is what it's all about. I mentioned this off the start of the show. I went home Friday. In fact, I left the studio 12:30, finished my show, 12:31 on the road to Abernethy to get out there to help finish harvest. We are so close. My brother's listening right now. He's cursing the fact that we got stopped maybe 6 hours away from being done, but the moisture hit and the weather turned cool on Saturday, later in Saturday, and of course the weekend. And so, we have just a little bit, just enough to be an annoyance out there, but shedded the equipment because we were worried about that snow that was supposed to come on the weekend. So harvest is definitely wrapping up. I've seen more and more people on Instagram and Facebook posting their, you know, picture sitting in front of the combine with the family. Harvest 2026 is done. Good for you if you are done. Now, I remember, of course, right now, my brother mostly canola and wheat, so he chops up the straw as he's harvesting. But I remember we used to grow a lot of flax on the farm. And so once harvest was done, or at least once we got the flax done, our job as kids was to go out there after supper on a cool fall night with my grandpa. And we would sit on the back of the half ton and we would drive around the field and light the flax straw on fire and burn the flax straw. I can picture it. In fact, I have such great memories with my grandpa. But one of the things that I remember my grandpa, my dad saying is that flax straw is tough because you're very limited as to what you can do with it. Well, let me tell you, we've got a company in Saskatchewan that is changing that narrative. Flax straw has these long, tough fibers. They don't break down easy. They make it difficult to work back into the soil. Like I said, they're often dealt with by burning them. However, this Saskatchewan company is finding a way to turn that agricultural waste into something valuable, which I think is such a cool part of our economy. Prairie Clean Enterprises buys flax straw from farmers, processes it at a facility in Weyburn, turns it into, you name it, animal bedding, cat litter, heating pellets. It's a pretty cool story, and I'm happy to have the CEO of Prairie Clean Enterprises, Mark Cooper, joining me in studio. Mark, welcome to the show.
1: Hi, Evan. Thanks so much.
0: Where were you in 1979 when Evan Bray was out with Grandpa burning the flax straw? We needed you. Yeah. Where did the idea of this company come from?
1: Yeah, it really started with our founder, Trevor Thomas, who, like all Saskatchewan kids, had seen the burning of flax straw, had participated in it with his grandparents, and he was doing the regular commute between Regina and Calgary, and he kept trying to think about how what we could do that would be different, how we could take this waste, provide revenue streams for farmers, and do something productive with it. And so he and I really engaged on this about 6 years ago, started this business, started with town halls going around Saskatchewan, meeting with farmers, talking about the challenge of the straw, and then working to process that effectively. And now here we are today with a facility in Weyburn, first of its kind in the world, we think, that is doing this. And we're already starting to make a difference in terms of reducing the burning of straw and delivering products to customers around the world.
0: I love that you did town halls. What did you hear from farmers other than it's annoying to deal with? Mm-hmm. Did you get a sense from them that if there was an option for dealing with the flax straw, they might grow more of it?
1: Absolutely. In fact, you know, we've seen over the last number of years, the amount of flax being grown, reducing bit by bit in Saskatchewan, in part primarily because of the straw challenge. Because it adds a cost and time and risk to those farmers. They don't like burning it. They burn it because they don't have a lot of other choices. Right. So we've had such a great response. In fact, this year we're turning away straw. We'd love to be able to buy all of it, but we're not quite there yet. And so we're going to be buying less of it that wouldn't be available to us. But that's a great situation to be in and shows that the demand from the suppliers is really there.
0: I was on your website last night. Boy, you do a lot with it. Can we talk about the products? Like what is the main product that you bring from the flax straw?
1: Well, actually, core to our business is the fact that we have multiple products and multiple product streams. So what we do is we separate the straw into two parts. We separate it into fiber and then shive. And the shive is the woody bits that come off the fiber. And the fiber today we sell to European companies that turn it into pulp and paper. And so that's a big market for us. But the opportunities on the fiber side are endless, really significant. If you think of like plastic replacements, so fiberglass replacements in cars, we're seeing flax straw being used in car door panels, aviation. Anything where there's a look for natural fiber, the opportunity is there. So that's the big future for our business. Today, a lot of our business is based on our ability to pelletize that shive and turn it into little pellets. So you'd think like wood pellets, and we can sell those into any of those same markets. So today we sell cat litter, animal bedding, and heating pellets. And, each of one of those is growing, every month. So it's an exciting time.
0: So heating pellets, what would they be used to heat?
1: So you think like, if somebody's using a wood pellet boiler or a coal boiler and they want to convert to something more local, more natural,
0: right?
1: The flax pellets can do that. And so we've sold a number of those to Saskatchewan folks, mostly, you know, farm sheds and other things like that, that they're heating.
0: Right. How are you getting the straw? Are you sourcing it just locally around? You're based in Weyburn. Do you source it around Weyburn?
1: Yeah, pretty much. So, this year we're buying everything within about a 60 kilometer radius of Weyburn. The closer you can be to the source, the better, right? Because of the economics of transportation, especially these days. But we've had suppliers come from quite a long distance as well, because they just want to get rid of their straw and they're happy to bring it to us.
0: Right. Yeah. So do they bring it to you in bale form, or how do they bring it?
1: Yeah, each farmer has the option to make that choice themselves. So there's the baling that has to happen. So yes, we need it in bales, and then there's the transportation. And so we let the farmer decide, do they want to bale it? Do they want to transport it? Or are we finding a custom baler and a driver to do that? And so we arrange that with them, because at the end of the day, our business depends on the relationships with the farmers. It's their straw. And so we give them the choice to capture all of that, or we outsource it for them.
0: So are you buying the straw from them, or do they just, you do?
1: We do. Yeah. So we buy the straw.
0: So this has gone from an annoyance to now part of their profit.
1: Yeah. I mean, our rough napkin economics suggests we improve the economics of flax growing by 20 to 25% just by turning something that's a cost into a revenue generator for them. I mean, you know, the cost for the payment we're making for the straw is the smallest component of the baling and the transportation, because, you know, each of those has actual costs associated with it, and we need to offset those. But yeah, we're turning it into a revenue generator.
0: So we're chatting today with Mark Cooper. Mark is the CEO of Prairie Clean Enterprises. They basically have found a way to use flax straw, which, from my own story, is an undesirable byproduct of, you know, you're harvesting a flax crop, which can be quite good in lucrative years. You do well on a flax crop, but that flax straw is a nuisance, and most farmers find a way to basically burn it after the fact. You've found a way to turn it into a number of profitable items. How is the process? So let's say once you get the flax straw to your facility, how cumbersome is the process from raw material to usable end product?
1: Yeah, it's pretty straightforward. So we start off with a grinding. So it goes through a grinder, and then it goes into a separation device that helps to separate the fiber and the shive. It's a vibrational screening device. Mm-hmm. And then the fiber that comes out of that is compressed in a baler and comes out as compressed bales. And then the pellet or the shive goes through the pellet mill and turns into those pellets. And then we bag those or load them into totes. So it's pretty straightforward. It's a pretty simple line for the first of its kind. Lots of things we've learned in the last 11 months that we've been running. Lots of things we might do differently with the next plant. And that is the plan, Evan, this isn't just the only plant. This is the first of many.
0: Yeah. Why Weyburn, by the way?
1: Yeah. Fantastic question. I mean, three things I would say. It's a great community, really engaged, lots happening down there, really supportive. We've got a great relationship with city council. So that was number one. Number two, very close access to the straw. There's a lot of straw being grown around in Weyburn, so we can source just about everything we need from within a 60 to 100 kilometer radius. And then third one is that's also got proximity to transportation networks going north, south, east, west. And that's really important too, because most of our customers are from outside of Saskatchewan. And so we need to be able to get access to strong transportation networks.
0: Yeah, for sure. I mean, Weyburn, I feel like Weyburn's got a lot going for it. It's kind of a sleeping giant, and maybe not sleeping to the people that live there, but I just had people from Nexans on the show last week talking about the cable and wire produced there. Of course, the big precast concrete produced there. There's lots going on in the community of Weyburn. So you mentioned infrastructure. That's interesting to me, because of course you've got to then sell the product. By the way, I know the cat litter is in co-ops.
1: It is. Yes. Yeah. Our cat litter is exclusively in federated co-op stores. We're in over 80 stores across Western Canada today. That's growing every week. And we've just signed a deal with Walmart Canada to be in Walmart stores and Walmart online this year.
0: Wow. Yeah. This is fascinating. So in terms of outside of the province and maybe even the country, do you ship to the States?
1: We do. Yeah. So we have customers in the States.
0: Did any of that change or get more complicated with things going on right now with the trade?
1: Fortunately, we are still tariff exempt. It's something we pay very close attention to. That hasn't been an issue for us or for our customers to this date. So we're happy about that because, yes, a lot of our sales initially started going to the Amish communities in Pennsylvania and Indiana. We've got some big customers, our biggest customer on the pellet side, actually in northern Missouri. So a lot of demand there.
0: So the pellets, I mean, you've talked about different ways. It can be animal bedding. It can be kitty litter. It can be fuel purpose. Like, what is the main, if you look at your industry and all of the products you're making, what is the main driver of your business?
1: Yeah, it's right now it's pellets. And so it's the absorbency of those pellets. Pellets have two key criteria. They're energy dense. So that's good for the heating purposes. And they also are highly absorbent. And so that it's right now it's the absorbency that's driving most of our growth. Mm-hmm. The long-term future, though, is in that fiber, is in the opportunities to replace fiberglass, plastics, and other things like that with natural fibers. And that's where this industry is going. We've some of our fiber has been used to make jeans and t-shirts. And so, you know, lots of opportunity there.
0: It's a good news story, Mark.
1: It really is. We're very excited about what we've been able to do.
0: Have you been able to put patents on any of this?
1: Yes, we've got a couple of patents and a lot of trade secrets and trademarks. A lot of what makes our business unique is actually our effort and investment in the relationship with the farmers and then what happens inside the equipment. So stuff you can't necessarily patent, but stuff that would be difficult to replicate.
0: I feel like scaling this business up, once you perfect the model, and it sounds like you're a ways through that process now, scaling this up wouldn't be hard. It's just maybe having another couple of locations strategically placed, whether it's in the province or outside of the province, but close to the product so that you're at, and then infrastructure and everything else that you cited. So is that part of the plan?
1: Absolutely it is. So we're scouting locations now for our next two or three facilities, including at least one in the U.S., but mostly Saskatchewan, Manitoba. There's opportunities in Alberta too. So you got to be close to the source and you got to be close to transportation. And those are the key drivers that we're looking for.
0: I guarantee you there are people listening to my conversation with Mark Cooper, who is the CEO of Prairie Clean Enterprises, who are saying, where can I invest or how do I get involved? Are you publicly traded or what? Where are things out there?
1: So we're not publicly traded. We're privately held all by individual investors, almost all from Saskatchewan. And that's kind of how we built our company from scratch to where we are today.
0: Right. So you can, I understand there is a provincial tax credit, right?
1: Yeah.
0: Incentivizing investors.
1: Yeah, this was great news for our company. Big thanks to the provincial government who made us an eligible business under the small medium enterprise tax credit. So that means if you're a Saskatchewan investor and you want to invest in a great Saskatchewan story, and we think we are that, you can get a 45% tax credit for your investment. So that really helps de-risk that investment, give you a little lower tax bill. And it's great for helping us to grow our business and expand it across the province and across the country.
0: So how big are you now? How many employees would you have, Mark?
1: So we have 12 full-time folks in Weyburn today and another 10 working for the company, mostly in Saskatchewan, a few folks from outside of Saskatchewan. Weyburn is running 7 days a week, 12-hour days now, and we're looking to expand that to 24/7 here within the next few months. Wow. So we're expecting to go up to about 30 employees in Weyburn within the next 12 months.
0: So maybe that's the question of where does, you know, if I say, okay, I definitely am going to invest in a way that I get this 45% provincial tax credit back, where does that money go? Does it go to just ramping up the current operation or expansion or maybe both?
1: It's going to be mostly focused in Weyburn initially. So it's going to be ramping up and it's also going to be adding some equipment that will help us better separate our fiber and shive. That's the key to our business. And so it's going to go into those two areas. But then it's also going to support the next steps for us because within the next 12 months or so, we want to be announcing where we're going next and have the groundwork laid for that. So it's going to be supporting both, but mostly expansion.
0: What's the biggest challenge in front of you right now with your business?
1: I think it is managing the expectations of our customers. We're in an interesting spot where we know there's enough straw. We know we can process it. And we have a lot of demand from customers and we're still working through optimizing the production and we need to bring in some additional equipment to help with that. And so managing the demand from customers such that they'll be with us a year from now when we're ready to really fulfill those orders.
0: I love this story, Mark. I think it's great. I love the fact that it started here. It's still here in Saskatchewan. And it is, to me, it's an answer to a problem that has long plagued producers in our province. So maybe we'll see more more of those blue flowers
1: blooming
0: in the province. This has been a good chat. Mark Cooper, thanks for coming in.
1: Thank you, Evan. My pleasure.
0: Mark Cooper is the CEO of Prairie Clean Enterprise. 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
0: 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We'll take a break. We'll be right back here. 980 CJME and 650 CKOM.
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11: While university can provide the technical foundation in programs like engineering, some lessons can only be learned on the job. So, through multiple work terms at places like the Quarry Potash Mine, students can gain exposure to the realities of underground mining and how engineering concepts come together in a working operation. Through an underground work term, students can spend time underground alongside employees from different disciplines and learn the language, processes, and practical realities that aren't easily taught in a classroom. More importantly, you can discover a workplace where you could picture yourself building a career. And these internships don't just help you learn the operation. 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Each internship expands your understanding of the operation. So what begins as a student opportunity can eventually turn into a full-time role after graduating from a place like the University of Saskatchewan. I'm Eric Anderson from CIMSA.
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14: 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Maybe see some Alouette backups, but Daryl, a lot of people in Rider Nation even question if they can beat the backups right now, the way this team's playing.
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16: 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The offense needs to score some freaking points. The defense needs to contain and hit that quarterback.
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0: 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They turn it into cat litter pellets, animal bedding, and even fuel pellets. 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You can find all of the details on there. Rider fans, I know. That was a tough one. I watched the game on TV and then instantly tuned in to listen to what the Green Zone post-game show had to say. And there was some frustration.
1: Unfortunately, this team is in a great deal of trouble. This has got to be some of the most uninspired football. Our house has no power. What happens in a house when you have no power? Go downstairs, stick your finger in the socket, deal with the pain, and flip the breakers. Offensively, we're vanilla, and our tackling, I'm telling you, go to a Pee Wee football game, and they tackle 100 times better than the Riders do.
2: Extremely unhappy. I feel like we're one-dimensional on offense. We're always getting beat deep. We got to pull it together. We got to win one more. We got to get in the playoffs. We can do something, but like, that was a tough one.
3: I know the Riders played like dog crap. I know this was an absolute trash game. These guys have not been playing with confidence. It's been showing that every single week. You've seen what happens when they play with confidence. It happened at the beginning of the year. Confidence plays a huge role in football, and the Riders are playing with none right now.
4: Hot trash. The only thing hotter than the turkeys that have been cooked for Thanksgiving Monday is this pathetic hot garbage called the Saskatchewan Rough Rider team.
0: Yikes. I mean, there was some hot takes. There's no question about that. I listened to Jamie and Daryl and Belton talk about the game, and not the best game for the Riders. If you listen to the interview that Corey Mace did afterwards, the coach hasn't lost faith. He knows they're not playing their best football right now, but we're still 8-8. We've got two games left, including Montreal coming here on Saturday, so we can redeem ourselves. By the way, if there is one person happy, it's Paul in Regina. He won green and white prognostications because he picked the Alouettes to beat the Riders 42-26. His total of 68 actual matched the total in the game. The score wasn't quite bang on, but the total was there. We will give you a chance to play green and white progs again on Friday at noon. 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
6: Good evening. I'm David Curtin. 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And the Mountie was doing a traffic stop on Highway 16 near Lashburn. The officer was hit by the side mirror of the cruiser. Not seriously hurt, though. The SUV driver stopped and was given a ticket. Another death on our highways, though. A 59-year-old man from Valmarie died when his vehicle rolled near that community Saturday night. 89 have now died on Saskatchewan's highways so far this year. The Serious Incident Response Team is investigating after an RCMP arrest last week at the Mosquito Grizzly Bears Head Lean Man First Nation in the Battlefords area. Mounties got into a confrontation with a man in the back seat of an SUV. The man was being identified as having a disability.
7: He's going to faint! He's fainting! He has seizures.
6: He was seriously hurt while being pulled out of the vehicle. The big flu and COVID-19 vaccination program is now underway. Anyone over the age of 6 months can get those shots free. A cold night ahead in Saskatoon and central Saskatchewan. Clear, a low minus 3 degrees. Clouds, a high of 12 tomorrow. Regina and southern Saskatchewan, fog with a low of minus 5 overnight. Sunshine tomorrow morning, clouds in the afternoon with a high of 11 degrees. 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
9: 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Up for auction is a quarter section just northwest of Carlisle, Saskatchewan, on the edge of the Moose Mountains, in the arm of Moose Mountain number 63. This quarter section has $17,000 in oil surface revenue, and we'll also be selling the mineral rights separately. Got land to sell? 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Bidding closes on the Hodgson land this Friday, October 16th at 10 a.m.
10: We're on the line again with Mitch from Flamin. Mitch, what's happening in the field at Flamin this fall?
11: We're having a better stretch of harvest weather now. Even though a lot of things are behind, it looks like we're going to be moving in the right direction and finishing off harvest strong. If you're needing to store grain, we have grain bags in stock, and we can still get you some bins for this fall. We have hoppers in stock, including fertilizer bins, and we can still get some big flat bottoms set up if you need. 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
18: Baby, I don't need anyone but me. 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Don't drink the water.
0: Welcome back to the show, Evan Bray. Good to have you here. It's a Tuesday morning. We started the program off today. We had a couple of guests on the issue of homelessness. We talked about the encampment in Saskatoon, which, of course, was decommissioned, taken down, whatever words you want to use, because of safety concerns. But it always, of course, extends into a more broad conversation on root causes, the role that drugs and addictions play when it comes to homelessness and a variety of other social problems in the province. Well, this makes me think of the story that we saw unfold earlier this month about the new wastewater data that is giving police, giving communities another look at the level of drug use across Saskatchewan. This testing found particularly high levels of methamphetamine and cocaine in Prince Albert. This was the wastewater testing. So, of course, that raises questions about what does that mean for public safety? What does it mean for the Prince Albert Police Service? Well, police say that the response, Sam, can't simply be about police. Putting more cops on the street isn't going to solve the problem. It involves, I mean, we need to look at the drug suppliers. We need to look at health and social services. There's a variety of aspects that need to come together when we talk about drug issues. Chief Patrick Nogé is the chief of police in Prince Albert. He's actually outgoing president, his term just coming to an end with the Saskatchewan Association of Chiefs of Police. And I'm happy to say we have connected with Chief Patrick Nogé by phone. Chief, thanks for taking the call.
19: Good morning. Thanks for the opportunity.
0: So this study that was done, and I remember seeing studies like this in the past on wastewater to try and get a bit of an understanding of the level of drugs that are found. Were you aware, or was the city of Prince Albert aware that this report was being put together?
19: Yeah, we were. It dates back a couple of years when we were actually given a little bit of a heads up that this is going to be happening. 8 Canadian cities were participating in it, and about a week prior to the most recent results becoming public, we had a sit down with Statistics Canada where they kind of walked us through what we could expect to see. It wasn't the comparisons, but it was just primarily what Prince Albert was responding to.
0: And what did you see, or what did you respond in your head when you saw the results?
19: More than a few questions and more than a few eyebrows being raised throughout the community. And when we saw, in particular, there was two drugs of choice, although there were 10 different drugs that were being analyzed in the wastewater analysis, two come right to the top, to the forefront for law enforcement, the cocaine, the amount of cocaine that's in our system and the amount of methamphetamine that's in the system. And the reason why for police, the response is we know that those two drugs in particular are creating a lot of havoc, a lot of trauma, a lot of victimization within our community. So the question turns from, oh, that's interesting results. What are you going to do about it, Chief?
0: Mm-hmm. Well, and this is where, I mean, it can, and I kind of said this in the introduction, Chief, but the solution does not fall directly on the back of police. You have a role to play in it, but how do you attack a problem of drugs in a city?
19: Yep. I think first and foremost, Evan, I think we really do need to recognize that law enforcement in this country, and I just don't want to talk about, you know, Saskatoon, Regina, Prince Albert, but law enforcement in this country is evaluating how our response is going to be with respect to the drug problems that we're experiencing. A couple of key points here. You mentioned that, you know, police agencies cannot do it alone. And that is really an important concept to pick up on. And let me give you one really prime example with that. So most recently we had these, let's talk about cocaine. And cocaine levels in Prince Albert were staggeringly high. And when you start to do a deeper dive though, one would assume that what we're experiencing comes as a result of our encampments, our homeless population, those are the ones that are contributing to the wastewater. But until you, or the wastewater results, but until you do a deeper dive on that and you start communicating with external partners such as the University of Saskatchewan, I had an opportunity to connect with Barb Pornsler, who specializes in public health, and you start getting more narrative with respect to, well, where's the problem actually coming from in trying to identify certain trends within communities. So when you take cocaine, a stimulant that's being used, should we be defaulting to homelessness and individuals in encampments that are contributing mainly to the problem? Or do you start to take a wider lens and say, well, is it individuals, blue-collar workers that are trying to stay alive, work through high pressures associated to their jobs? Are they students that are going to school for long periods of time and need to continue working through it? So I think we're sometimes negatively defaulting to the homeless and the encampments that's causing the problems. Now, that's not to suggest that they're not problems. They are problems. And you know, when you start talking about what we've been doing across this country, I can tell you that the pendulum eventually is going to have to swing back a little bit, where through decrim, de facto, or de jure decriminalization policies, there's expectations that police will intervene, and we're now evaluating how that might look.
0: Mm-hmm. I mean, I think that I'm listening to you talk, Chief, and I'm thinking it brings back so many conversations and meetings that I was part of where I said, look, if we could take every drug dealer and remove them from the community right now, it doesn't solve the problem. You've still got hundreds of people, thousands of people province-wide that have an addiction that are going to find something to fill that addiction. And so how do you balance that? The role of you, the police, to try and prevent this harmful illicit substance in the community, and then the health part of this whole topic.
19: Yeah, I think it's time to come clean. We're not going to help on the health component. I mean, that's not our role and that's not our job. Our job is enforcement. Our job is ensuring that people are held accountable when they're bringing these drugs into our community. It's the drug and the health component that's only one segment of the problem that this leads to. It's the violence that's associated to the drug trade. It's the illicit transfer and trafficking in weapons. It's all those things that, come along with the actual drug trade that are almost more problematic than the actual drug themselves. But here's where we need to go. And this is where, if there's going to be a little bit of a voice of encouragement or optimism, I think we can build from it. Let's just take a step back. Look at the things that have made law enforcement more effective in holding people accountable. And this dates back quite a while, but you're talking about automated fingerprint identification systems, or CAFIS. It's the Canadian version of that. If an individual goes into a crime scene, leaves a fingerprint, we can now connect crime scenes to people, and that accountability component is there. The next iteration of that turned into an intelligence ballistic identification system. Our Canadian version is called CIBIN for short. So that's linking guns and firearms to crime casings, to crime scenes, so that there's going to be an accountability component. And Saskatchewan is really starting to have an imprint in this area, and we're starting to make some significant progress tracking people and firearms to different communities and making sure that we're pulling them off the street. Well, here's where we need to go with drugs. And drugs, when you see the technology that's advancing in field detection devices, and when you see the technology that's advancing in things like track and trace by the University of British Columbia, when you kind of combine that with Canada's Drug Analysis Services, Canadian Drug Analysis Center, there is a real opportunity here for us to get quicker and more efficient at, number one, identifying drugs within our communities. Number two is then gaining the intelligence component. And number three, it's the evidence component. So we can start really utilizing this technology and this to get a better understanding of the supply. I mean, we already have many of those pieces that are together, but it's about building a faster system for Canada, more consistent for identifying drugs, understand where they're moving, and using that to protect our communities. That's our role.
0: So,
19: and we got to continue working down there.
0: Chief Patrick Nogé, Prince Albert Police Service Chief, is our guest. Talk to me about how some of these new pieces of

0: you know, this is rapid information at a point where police encounter the substance. So we get there, we get a call for service, you show up, individual on there, we have the ability here to quickly, very quickly identify what the substance is. The second component then is working with Health Canada, like through the drug analysis services, trying to make sure that we've got established forensic laboratory analysis and evidentiary confirmation to back up what officers are experiencing on the street. And then we can get into a deeper analytical work and understanding of the production and distribution patterns through technologies like track and trace. Like this is the chemical fingerprinting component and comparison across time that can start helping us make those linkages. So as I mentioned, the very first part of this is the intelligence component. You know, we need to make sure that police can easily and readily identify these substances that we're experiencing in our streets. And we've got a provincial government here that wants to assist us in that capacity. So you look at legislation such as the Safe Public Spaces Act, where we've outlined methamphetamine and fentanyl as being harmful to our communities, weapons, for lack of a better term. Well, how quickly can we turn that around? How quickly can we identify that can help us get to that evidentiary value? Because that's the second conversation. Is there an opportunity that we can at some point, no different than what we did in determining your blood alcohol content, there's a device there that has an evidentiary standard to it. So can we get there with this that can make our response much more quicker? We said it 100 times, don't work in silos. But we're seeing silos that continue today when it comes to determining what drugs are on our street, determining the impact of drugs on our street. But how do we get ahead of it?
1: And how can we use that information? Because I feel like, you know, I can see the lines being drawn from a policing and an enforcement standpoint to community safety. But it still doesn't help the people get well, which you've just articulated. I mean, that can't fall solely on the back of police. In fact, arguably, police don't have a lot to do with that side of the drug world. Is there a line that can be drawn from this new technology, field detection, track and trace, that will help, whether it's health, social services, maybe even in some cases education, in a way that we can create healthy communities?
0: Yeah, I agree. And I think one of the areas of optimism for law enforcement is how can we help in that component or in that realm. And where we just recently had our meetings for the Saskatchewan Association of Chiefs of Police, and we had representatives from government coming in to give us an update on the Compassion and Intervention Act. And that's a slow moving bus. You know, that's not one, you know, I think if you talk to any of my counterparts across this province, any chief of police in any municipal or rural area, they would say that, you know, our turnaround needs to be quicker on that. When we arrest an individual that is not of sound mind or ability to make good decisions in our communities, what is going to be the solution? I think that there's a couple of key takeaways that we saw there too. And this is the concerning part. So this is a full, frank, and open disclosure on this comment. But, you know, so what we're hearing back from health is that they predict that many of the individuals that we're being called to are already known within health circles, that these individuals are struggling and that they're having a hard time. And that's a relatively significant takeaway for law enforcement, because if individuals that are causing issues in our community are already known within the realm of health, then why are we waiting until police are required to make that intervention to get them into a formalized, structured approach to how to deal with that? So those are things we want to stay engaged with in health as we work through it. The compassion intervention is not, you know, in my opinion, is not moving at the speed that we'd like to see it from a law enforcement lens. And we know that even if we get things up and running into 2027, the catchment area is going to be specifically in that North Battleford region. So we've got large municipalities and other rural areas where we know that there needs to be a quicker response in pulling individuals off the street.
1: Mm-hmm. We're going to have to leave the chat there, but I feel like there's lots to talk about here. Chief, thanks for your continued leadership on this. Congrats, by the way, on what was a couple of great years as president of the Saskatchewan Association of Chiefs of Police, and I look forward to having you back on the program soon.
0: I appreciate that, Evan. Take care.
1: Prince Albert Police Chief Patrick Nogé. So the wastewater results from some testing that was done, as you just heard the chief talk about, 8 different communities in Canada. Prince Albert's were high. In fact, the highest levels of methamphetamine and cocaine in those cities that were tested. So what we do with that and how we work our way back from

0: what is a public health problem, essentially, in the province. Yes, police have a role to play in this, but as you heard the chief talk about, this is an all hands on deck and multiple different approaches to try and find a way to take that positive step towards enhanced community safety in Saskatchewan.
1: As heard on the Evan Bray Show, the voice of Saskatchewan, Evan Bray on 980 CJME.
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0: Back in September, when we saw that the season officially changed to fall, I remember we had a conversation about your favorite season, what you liked about your favorite season. And I said, absolutely, I am a fall guy. I love everything about fall. Well, if I step back and think about that statement, that's not true. I lied a little bit because I don't love everything about fall. I could live my life without a pumpkin spice latte. I could never rake leaves again and I'd be happy. Yeah, I do rake the leaves, but I don't love raking the leaves. But it actually got us talking here in the office about unpopular fall opinions. Because there's a lot. People have very strong opinions about things like pumpkin spice or Halloween. Murray Wood likes to wander the hallway saying, Halloween is one day, it's not a whole month. Why do people decorate with these inflatable spiders in their front? And you know, you think, well, maybe Murray's just a grumpy Gus, which you maybe wouldn't be far off on that. So we're going to open up the phone lines at 11:30. So not quite yet, but at 11:30 this morning, we'll open up lines. I want to know your unpopular fall opinion. What is it? Do you like candy corn? Are you the one person that likes chewing on wax and sawdust? 1-877-332-8255. That conversation is coming up at 11:30. We're going to talk education next here on 980 CJME and 650 CKOM.
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20: From the National Newsroom of the Canadian Press, I'm John Kennedy. A U.S. judge has ordered an American accused of helping plan the mass shooting in Tumbler Ridge, B.C. to remain in custody until trial. James Bryant also goes by the name Melody and is accused of providing money and guidance to Jesse Van Rootselaar during online conversations about the February attack. Prosecutors said Bryant posed a danger to the community if released, while the defense said Bryant tried to dissuade Van Rootselaar from committing mass murder. Bryant's lawyers want their client released on strict conditions and say prosecutors have disclosed little evidence. Albertans have already begun lining up to cast their ballots as just over 300 advance polling stations opened for the province's historic referendum on separation. One downtown Edmonton polling station saw a few dozen people line up down the block after the door opened. Christopher Hashmi was among those in line, saying he voted for Alberta to stay in Canada, partly because of patriotism and partly because he thinks separation is a bad idea.
2: It's a bit of both in some ways. Like, it is obviously, like, a bad idea. It is a question of, you know, just... Do you want to be more greatly trampled by American influences than we already are?
20: Albertans will cast their ballots at the advance polls until Saturday evening, with the referendum day on October 19th. British Columbia NDP leader David Eby, Conservative interim leader Lauren Dirksen, Green leader Emily Lowen. They've pitched their economic plans to business leaders in Vancouver. Eby says if his party is reelected, it would make a $60 million fund supporting manufacturing jobs permanent and expand food processing opportunities on the agricultural land reserve.
21: And then finally, in British Columbia, we are going to build a new shipyard in partnership with the federal government to ensure that, first of all, we land as many of those federal contracts as possible, and secondly, that we can build BC ferries here at home, driving economic opportunity for every British Columbian.
20: Dirksen has promised to trim permit approval times and taxes, while Lowen has promised to build a new industrial energy that would make BC less dependent on natural resources and more of the provincial wealth would stay in BC. The Vatican says Pope Leo has lung cancer and doctors have removed the lower lobe of his right lung. The 71-year-old was in the operating room for about 3 hours, but the surgery lasted 90 minutes. Outside New York City's St. Patrick's Cathedral, Maria Titus says she's not too worried.
22: I believe all things happen for a reason, and that the Pope is probably offering his atrocities caring. He's offering it for the world and for the people that he wants intercession for. So I think this is all within God's plan.
20: This is the Canadian Press. In sports, Zachary Bolduc scored the clinching goal in a shootout with the Montreal Canadiens, beating the Buffalo Sabres 4-3 in the NHL. Lane Hutson and Cole Caulfield each had a goal and an assist for the Canadiens, who blew a 3-1 lead in the third period. Josh Anderson also scored for the Habs, while Yurev Slavkovsky had two assists. The visiting St. Louis Blues snapped the Ottawa Senators' three-game win streak with a 7-2 NHL decision tonight. Adam Yurinchek added a single, and Pavel Buchnevich added three assists for the Blues, who improved to 3-2-1. Kawhi Leonard received a lengthy ovation during player introductions, then scored 21 points in 17 minutes of action as the Toronto Raptors beat the visiting New York Knicks 148-98 in NBA preseason action. Scotty Barnes and Colin Murray-Boyles each had 19 points for the Raptors, who are 2-1 in the preseason. From the Canadian Press, I'm John Kennedy.
23: 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Video on CJME.com shows a Mountie getting sprayed with car parts after a very close call. An SUV slammed into his parked cruiser while the Mountie was conducting a traffic stop on Highway 16 near Lashburn. The officer was hit by the side mirror of the cruiser. Not seriously hurt, though. The SUV driver stopped and was given a ticket. Another death on our highways, though. A 59-year-old man from Valmarie died when his vehicle rolled near that community Saturday night. 89 have now died on Saskatchewan's highway so far this year. The Serious Incident Response Team is investigating after an RCMP arrest last week at the Mosquito Grizzly Bear's Head Lean Man First Nation. That's in the Battlefords area. Mounties got into a confrontation with a man in the back seat of an SUV. The man was being identified as having a disability.
24: He's gonna faint! He's fainting! He has seizures!
23: He was seriously hurt while being pulled out of the vehicle. The big flu and COVID-19 vaccination program is back. Anyone over the age of 6 months can now get those free shots. CJME weather, fog with a low of -5 overnight. Sunshine Wednesday morning, clouds in the afternoon, though, with a high of 11 degrees. That's your 980 CJME News Update. I'm David Curtin.
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0: Welcome back to the show, Evan Bray. Good to have you here on a Tuesday morning, starting into a short work week. Actually, some kids not back in school today. Others are. Depends where you are in the province. But when we talk about education and education funding in Saskatchewan, we often hear about how much money the provincial government is spending on schools. And we know that there's both the operational and the capital funding streams that go from that. We've had the Minister of Education, Everett Hindley, on this program many times. But is that money actually keeping pace with the number of students in classrooms and the rising costs that go along with providing an education? There's a new report from the Fraser Institute that looks at education spending across Canada over a 10-year period, basically 2014-2015 school year to the 2023-24 school year. And it finds that while spending has increased, the picture changes when you account for inflation and how many students are actually in the classroom. Here in Saskatchewan, there were some numbers that I want to dig into as well. A recent op-ed in the Star Phoenix highlighted Saskatchewan's latest international student assessment results, showed some improvement in math and science, however, raised questions as to whether or not the money we're spending is helping us get those, achieve those results. This is where my next guest comes in. Paige McPherson has been on our program before, Senior Fellow Education Policy at the Fraser Institute, and Paige McPherson joins us today by phone. Paige, thanks for taking the call.
1: Yeah, thanks so much for having me.
0: So I'm looking at your report here in front of me that looks at a decade of education spending across Canada. Is this a regular report that you put together? And if so, what is it that you're looking to measure with this?
1: Yes, it is a regular report. So we look at this every year. It's an annual paper that we put out. However, I will note that the findings in this paper are a little bit different this year, and that's because we've had some unprecedented events that have impacted provincial spending, but they really weren't necessarily within the province's control. So those include immigration. You know, we've had unprecedented growth in immigration, particularly amongst school-aged kids, so the 5 to 17 set. We've had, you know, skyrocketing inflation, especially for the three-year period, 21-22 and 2023. And then, of course, COVID-19 school closures. We just are still seeing the impact of that in the data. And so, well, normally, I think when we put out these numbers and we say, okay, you know, this really is a bit of a measure of how the Saskatchewan government or the government in any province is doing in terms of the policy decisions that they're making around education spending on public schools in their province, immigration and inflation are things that are outside of the province's control. So when provinces are planning for kind of steady state operations, you know, a steady kind of enrollment flow, with whatever the, you know, from birth rates or from immigration, sort of steady state operations on anticipated inflation, they can sort of plan their education spending. When these unprecedented things outside of their control happen, they can't plan it so well. So that's why, you know, this year's paper was a little bit different. Mm. However, we do put these numbers out every year, and they're really a measure of, okay, what's the government spending on public schools in the province? What are they spending per student after adjusting for inflation? And then also teasing out some of the numbers on, you know, capital versus operational spending.
0: I'm interested, Paige, in when you talk about unprecedented growth in population and a lot of that through immigration, what are the ways that that transforms into challenges? Like, what would you have captured in this report that would be a symptom of that unprecedented growth you talk about?
1: Sure. So if a government is planning spending on, okay, we're going to have, you know, we're going to plan for this many, you know, classrooms, this many schools, this much school supplies, however, you know, based on steady state operations, this is what our anticipated enrollment is for these years. We're going to base this on sort of what the typical immigration to Saskatchewan looks like, typical, you know, growth in the population of families that already live here, and then they plan based on those things. When you have enrollment growth as a result of something that's kind of outside of their control or that they didn't plan for, like immigration, and I'll give you the number, just it is quite stark. So if you look at the period from 2001 school year to the 2019-20 school year, the growth of the immigration of school-age children, so those aged 5 to 17, was 12.5% on average. Now, if you look at the period from 2021-22 to 2023-24, when we had, you know, a unprecedented growth in immigration in the country, the growth in immigration of school-aged children to Saskatchewan in particular was 69.8%. So you're looking at what was an average of 12.5% and then skyrockets to almost 70% growth. And so this is something where if you're planning on an anticipated number of kids being in your schools, then this is something that you're just, it's outside of your control and you're not really planning for that. And so what that does to the numbers is you've got the total spending, the growth in total spending, which had gone up in Saskatchewan over the 10-year period that we looked at. You know, the total spending went from, in 2014-15, it was $2.6 billion that they spent on public schools in the province, to 2023-24, $3.1 billion. Total spending went up. But it then, when you adjust for the number of students, that's where that unprecedented growth in immigration really impacts.
0: I wonder, we're chatting today with Paige McPherson from Fraser Institute. I wonder if you can pinpoint, Saskatchewan was one of four provinces where inflation-adjusted per-student spending declined. Is there anything that those four provinces have in common?
1: Enrollment growth is one of them. So, I mean, if you look at it, and it depends. It's basically how the impact of that enrollment growth hit the province. So there might be, for example, Newfoundland and Labrador did have, you know, an impact from immigration to the province, but they also saw that there was basically spending reductions overall, and they made some changes to their budgeting because of a tough financial situation. Then you have Alberta, where you do see enrollment growth, you know, quite strong, and Saskatchewan and Manitoba, and those are the other three provinces where you saw that per student inflation adjusted education spending in public schools decrease. And so it is sort of those prairie provinces that saw the number go down. And it's not necessarily because the government, you know, how this might be interpreted is, oh no, the government is slashing and burning the education budget. That's really not what this is indicative of when you look at the fact that you had such unprecedented growth in immigration.
0: I know one thing, we often will have the Minister of Education for our province on the program. And one thing that I think they struggle with is you've only got so much money as an overall province, and you've got to divide it up between healthcare and education and all of these other needs. Even within education, you've got the needs for compensation for teachers and students and learning and all those things, computers. But then you've also got the facilities. Like, we are in need of a lot of schools. So do you look at that breakdown between capital and operational and the impact that has on education?
1: Yeah, we do. So if you look in the paper itself, we do tease out the operational spending and what it looks like. You know, we adjust for enrollment. We also adjust for inflation. And then we also take out capital spending and we look just at operational spending. So if you look at, for example, in the most recent year that we looked at, 2023-24, the per student inflation adjusted spending on public schools in Saskatchewan was $16,256 per student. If you look at just the operational spending, so you're taking out the infrastructure, the spending basically on physical school buildings and associated costs with that, the spending is $14,862. And that's, again, adjusted per student inflation adjusted as well. But that's taking out those capital costs. So what this shows you, I mean, you can see for a while there, actually, and if you look at our reports dating pretty far back, Saskatchewan did have a period of a ton of growth, actually, in capital spending. So spending on a lot of new school buildings. And I'm sure many of your listeners might sort of, that might ring a bell as, yeah, I recall the Saskatchewan government making big investments in that area. So if you look back, that might be reflected in the numbers. But if you look now, you can see that, you know, still, and this always would have been the case to an extent, the predominant spending in education is certainly operational. It's not building schools, it's paying teachers. And compensation remains in every province and nationally the largest and costliest aspect of education spending in Canada and in Saskatchewan. And so when you're looking at things that really impact the budget, it is very much those contracts with the teachers.
0: I noticed you've referred to a couple of times the per student funding. I've heard about government spending when it comes to education on a per student funding model, but I've also heard it used as a per taxpayer. So this is education costs per taxpayer in the province. Is one measure better or more universal than the other?
1: That's an interesting question. So one would essentially look at, okay, if you're looking at all of the money that we're spending on education, or in this case, what we look at in this report is specifically the spending on public schools, so government-run schools in Saskatchewan, and to get a per taxpayer number, which I don't have in front of me because in this report we look at per student, but to get a per taxpayer number, it would be, okay, what is your share? So you as Sue and Bob who live on such and such a street, what is your per person share of your tax bill, essentially, that is going toward funding public schools or funding education in the province? Whereas in our report, what we look at is the per student figure. So that's just more of a specific measure of the education spending itself. You can look at the total number in the province, $3.1 billion in 2023-24. It doesn't necessarily tell you that much. If you look at the per student number and you adjust it for inflation, that's when you can tell. I think it just puts it into context, and you can also see the growth over time once those numbers are adjusted, and that's why we do it that way.
0: Paige McPherson from the Fraser Institute is my guest. Just a couple more things. When we hear about, okay, this is what the report shows us on spending per student. This shows us where our province lands. What is the best way to understand if we are adequately funding education? Like, what do we measure? Is it probably is not the dollar amount we're spending. Is it the outcomes that our kids are getting?
1: I think that, yeah, absolutely. That's what matters. And so there's research on education spending or funding more broadly in high-income countries like Canada. And essentially what that research shows is that, of course, spending on education matters, especially when you're looking at, you know, lower income countries. You know, increasing spending is going to increase outcomes, but you basically reach a certain point where the amount of spending is not what matters. It matters what you're spending it on and what you're doing with it. And the best way that, so that would be the case in a country like Canada, where we're a high income country. We already spend a great deal on education overall and on a per student basis in every province. And then what matters is really just the outcomes of students. And the best measure that we have for that is standardized testing. That's the best measure of student achievement. And if you look next door in Alberta, for example, where per student inflation adjusted spending is consistently, over the past several years anyway, the lowest in Canada on a per student basis. But they also lead the country on most PISA scores, and except for in math, where Quebec leads. Now, Quebec has some of the higher per student funding in the country and leads in math. Alberta has some of the lowest per student spending on public schools in the country and leads in reading and science and is second in math. And I think what that tells you is that it's really not the dollar figure on spending that is the most important thing. It's how the money's being spent. It's how the education system is structured. You know, is it responsive to students? Is the curriculum strong? These are, once you get to that sort of high income country point, these are just a better measure of maybe what's going into the system and what's producing those strong results.
0: We're almost out of time, but do you know how much work is going on federally to measure that, Paige? Because I think if I'm the provincial government and I see where we fall in per student funding, which is on the lower end of the scale, that it's not just about saying, okay, well, we need to spend more money. I think it's about honing in on where can we spend it to get the best bang for our buck. Can you steer us anywhere there, Paige?
1: Yeah, that's right. So, I mean, if you look at, for example, the latest PISA scores, which are kind of considered the gold standard of international standardized testing, where you're testing, it's a test of 15-year-olds on a level playing field, goes on across all the OECD countries, and it looks at each province. You can see that the trend, generally speaking, in Saskatchewan since 2000, is a downward trend. So, you know, there is, a certainly downward movement in reading. In math, there's been, you know, very marginal improvement over the past maybe several years, you know, maybe less than a decade. But if you're looking at the 2000 as the baseline, there has been a decline, and same in science. So really in all those core areas. So I think that, you know, it's, but then again, in Alberta, there has been decline overall, but again, still leading the country. And so I think what that should tell, people in Saskatchewan and really any province in Canada is that it's not the dollar figure. Those who are saying, you know, the kind of sloganeering around classrooms are underfunded or whatever it might look like, that really is just a very simplistic take. I think there's a lot to what the teachers unions and other stakeholders in education are saying about classrooms being complex. You've got a lot of diversity in classrooms and diverse needs, and makes it really challenging for teachers to lead a classroom. And so, you know, maybe looking at that, but also just best practices in curriculum. What were we doing in 2000 that was producing better results than we're doing in 2025? You know, maybe looking at discovery math or the move away from phonics in reading. Maybe there's a reason why kids are just having poorer performance today than they were only 2.5 decades ago, and getting back to basics might be part of that equation as well.
0: You leave us lots to think about, Paige. I appreciate the check-in today.
1: Yeah, thank you so much for having me.
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5: 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Up for auction is a quarter section just northwest of Carlisle, Saskatchewan, on the edge of the Moose Mountains, in the arm of Moose Mountain number 63. This quarter section has $17,000 in oil surface revenue, and we'll also be selling the mineral rights separately. Got land to sell? Call the Saskatchewan Land Auctioneers today. Bidding closes on the Hodson land this Friday, October 16th at 10 a.m.
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0: Hey there, it's Evan Bray. The only thing better than watching a good Riders game? A Riders game in support of an amazing cause. Since 2011, Cameco, in partnership with the Saskatchewan Rough Riders and the Cancer Foundation of Saskatchewan, has organized the annual Touchdown for Dreams program. With more than 100 dreams granted since it started, Touchdown for Dreams grants personalized dreams for women in Saskatchewan living with a life-threatening cancer diagnosis. In 2026, Touchdown for Dreams entered its 15th year, and they've celebrated by granting 15 dreams to 15 courageous women. Cameco and the Saskatchewan Rough Riders also host a pink game each year. During the pink game, amazing volunteers sell pink rider gear to raise money for this program. Take note, this year's pink game is October 17th. Last year, they raised nearly $40,000, but I think we can easily beat that this year. I'm Evan Bray. Come on out to the game and look for the Cameco volunteers selling pink. I'll see you there.
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0: Thanks again to Paige McPherson from the Fraser Institute. By the way, she mentioned to me off air, she's working on another study, another report that focuses on standardized testing. That'll be coming out early, likely in 2027. So we will definitely have her back to talk about that. What is your unpopular fall opinion? I'll start. I could easily live my life if pumpkin spice lattes were never a thing. I can't stand pumpkin spice latte. I love a pumpkin pie. Lord knows I ate a few pieces this past weekend. We ended up with a few pumpkin pies. I had lots of pumpkin pie. I like the taste of pumpkin pie. I can't stand pumpkin spice anything, especially liquid. It's gross. So that's my unpopular fall opinion, because I know how many people out there love pumpkin spice. Do you have an unpopular fall opinion? The person that says, I choose not to rake my leaves, I'll just let Mother Nature take care of it. Or the person, like I mentioned, Murray Wood, he's a bit of a Halloween bah humbug kind of guy that says Halloween's one day. Why are we decorating for a full month? Why do I have to look at a giant fuzzy spider on my next door neighbor's lawn? What is your unpopular fall opinion? 1-877-332-8255. Already some doozies coming in on the text line. Looking forward to hearing from you next here on 980 CJME and 650 CKOM.
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13: 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An SUV slammed into his parked cruiser while the Mountie was conducting a traffic stop on Highway 16 near Lashburn. The officer was hit by the side mirror of the cruiser. Not seriously hurt, though. The SUV driver stopped and was given a ticket. Another death on our highways, though. A 59-year-old man from Valmarie died when his vehicle rolled near that community Saturday night. 89 have now died on Saskatchewan's highway so far this year. The Serious Incident Response Team is investigating after an RCMP arrest last week at the Mosquito Grizzly Bears Head Lean Man First Nation. That's in the Battlefords area. Mounties got into a confrontation with a man in the back seat of an SUV. The man was being identified as having a disability.
14: He's gonna faint! He's fainting! He has seizures!
13: He was seriously hurt while being pulled out of the vehicle. The big flu and COVID-19 vaccination program is back. Anyone over the age of 6 months can now get those free shots. CJME weather, fog with a low of -5 overnight. Sunshine Wednesday morning, clouds in the afternoon, though, with a high of 11 degrees. That's your 980 CJME News Update. I'm David Curtin.
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0: Welcome back to the show. Evan Bray, good to have you here. Well, the people that hate pumpkin spice lattes are coming out in fine form. So where this whole thing started, we were chatting the other day here at work about unpopular fall opinions. And I started with my dislike of, I wouldn't say hatred for, because it really doesn't impact my life, but my dislike of pumpkin spice latte or pumpkin spice flavored anything other than pumpkin pie. Love a good pumpkin pie. Enjoyed one over Thanksgiving. Might have enjoyed more than one, actually. I think we had a couple kicking around the house. But I do not like to drink. I don't like the liquid form of pumpkin pie. The pumpkin spice drinks that you can buy or flavored, you name it. That to me is gross. Now, maybe I'm in the minority. I don't know. I know a lot of people that love and look forward to when the pumpkin spice, you name it, is back on the menu at their favorite coffee shop. 1-877-332-8255. It led us to a conversation about unpopular fall opinions about, you know, raking leaves, about Halloween. What opinion do you have, fall-based opinion, that maybe is unpopular, whether it's people you work with, people in your family? Give me a call, 1-877-332-8255. I'd love to hear from you. In fact, Deb is on the line quickly from Regina. Hi, Deb. How are you?
1: I am good. How are you,
0: Evan? Not too bad. You have an unpopular fall opinion. What is it?
1: Oh, I do. I so wish that we would move our clocks 1 hour ahead in the fall and leave them there.
0: Really?
1: The sun goes down so early.
0: Yeah.
1: And then it gets cool. And for those of us who love daylight and sunshine and would love to have more time outdoors for walking, hiking, bike riding, an extra hour of daylight would be marvelous.
0: Okay. So you'd like to see that basically not what we've been doing for years, but actually move the clock to give us more daylight.
1: Yes.
0: I don't know if that's an unpopular. I bet you there'd be a few people that would sign that petition, Deb.
1: I hope I'd have a few friends out there.
0: Yeah. All right. Well, thanks so much for the call. That's exactly what we're looking for. Give us a shout or shoot us a text or shoot us a voice memo if you want at 1-877-332-8255. Do you have an unpopular fall opinion? I was chatting with Abby Zivrink in our newsroom earlier, and I said, you got to make sure I get that for the show. What did you say, Abby?
2: Halloween is the worst holiday of all of them. I don't like dressing up. That's the main reason. And I also don't like people jumping out and scaring people for no reason. I'm like the Grinch of Halloween.
0: I don't know if Halloween is a holiday. Is it Halloween? Would we call it a holiday? I mean, it's a day we recognize. Nonetheless, some people are right into it. I mentioned Murray Wood. He was grumbling up and down the hallway already in October with how many people in his neighborhood have elaborate Halloween decorations. He said, why do I need to see a graveyard and a large fuzzy spider on my neighbor's front lawn? 1-877-332-8255. Jillian, if you were to share with us an unpopular fall opinion, what would yours be?
3: I think that pumpkin spice and baking is really good, but in drinks, it's awful.
0: Okay, you can add Jillian to my camp of not liking liquid pumpkin tastes. 1-877-332-8255. Text line. Yeah, some people. Here's one, Brian. Here's an unpopular opinion for you. Autumn isn't beautiful. It's sad and depressing. Nothing is green anymore. It's cool. Hands down, my least favorite season. Brenda, I do not look forward to the first snowfall. So many bad drivers in a hurry, not taking their time. Pumpkin spice latte, yuck. I love everything about Halloween except for pumpkin. I think it's vile and disgusting. No pumpkin pie, no pumpkin drinks. says this texter. 1-877-332-8255. Ken says Deb for premier. Deb called in. Deb called in wanting, she wants more daylight. So she doesn't like the fact that we don't change our clocks. She would like to see us change our clocks. So they, I think she said forward, but I think what she meant is backward in the fall, right? Because that would give us more daylight. If we moved our clocks back an hour in the fall, it would give us more daylight for people that want to enjoy. 1-877-332-8255. Let's go back to some of the voice memos, some good ones coming in. Sarah, an unpopular fall opinion is what?
4: My fall hot take is that fall is way too short because it is my favorite season. I love sunny days. I don't love hot days. And so crisp, beautiful, sunny fall days are my absolute favorite. And I swear, since moving to Saskatchewan, we only get like half a dozen. We get a lot of sunny days, but they're cold. And so my hot take is simply that fall, too short.
0: Too short. We need more. By the way, a voice memo like that is so easy to send. Just go into your phone like you're sending a text message. Instead of sending a text, hit the plus sign, go to audio, record your voice and send it in. We got a few of those coming in, and I love that. 1-877-332-8255. Lots of pumpkin spice latte haters. I knew you'd come out of the woodwork once I voiced my displeasure for the drink. Scott, with another thought here, your unpopular fall opinion, Scott, would be what?
5: I actually like raking leaves. I have a leaf blower. I don't need it. I don't want it. I could just be out in my yard with my brand new big rake. It's red. And just rake the leaves. What else am I going to do? It's a nice little day.
0: Well, I got leaves for you to rake, Scott. If you like regularly, I can't say I do. I find that job. And I've got a neighbor, by the way. She is so aggressive with her leaf raking. She's out there way too early. The trees are still full of leaves, and she's raking leaves. She puts pressure on the rest of us to rake ours, knowing that there's going to be a lot more to fall. I want to see bare branches before I'm grabbing the rake out of the shed and putting some leaves into bags. 1-877-332-8255. What would it be for you? I agree with Abby, says Nettie. I hate Halloween. The fact that we glorify death and gore and fear is awful. Why do we celebrate this day? Then there's Brenda, who says Halloween should be a holiday. 1-877-332-8255. No to turkey. Let's all barbecue steak and ribs, says Barry. Okay, fair enough. Unpopular fall opinions. Terry in Prince Albert left us a voice memo. What is yours, Terry?
6: I just heard Deb's fall unpopular decision where she says that she wishes we would move the clocks ahead 1 hour in the fall and leave it there. Well, I grew up in Manitoba, and I always looked forward when Manitoba would move their clocks forward and we'd have more daylight in the evening rather than having the sun coming up at 3-4 in the morning. We'd have more time to play ball, go to the lake, all those types of things in the summertime. So I totally agree with Deb.
0: Okay. So that's the way it works. I mean, I can't say I'm experienced because I grew up in Saskatchewan, although I did live in Alberta for a year. Spring ahead, fall backwards, right? So you move the clock forward in the spring, backward in the fall to maximize daylight saving time, maximize the amount of daylight time that you have. I don't know if that's an unpopular fall opinion or not. It feels to me like there are a number of people that are agreeing. 1-877-332-8255. I asked my friendly friend, Frank, Frank Haler, who is the tech producer of our show working in our Regina studio. What would it be for you? Do you have an unpopular fall opinion?

0: 855. Shoot us a text. What I dislike about fall is twofold. It's the end of golfing season. Striping a beautiful drive down the middle of the fairway and not being able to find my ball among the leaves. Barry from Fishing Lake. Yes, I get it. My opinion on fall is this. I can never enjoy it, even if the weather is beautiful, because it feels like a funeral for summer. Unpopular fall opinions. Evan. I agree completely on the pumpkin spice latte or any pumpkin spice flavor. We have some pumpkin spice hand soap that I had to throw in the garbage because the scent, the smell on my hands made me want to wear gloves in July. But with regard to the time change, no matter how far in which direction you change the clocks, you do not get more daylight. An extra hour of daylight in the afternoon means that it will remain dark until 9:30 in the morning. Yeah, I know. I see some people making that argument. It affects you on one end of the day or the other. 1-877-332-8255. We've got more calls coming in. In fact, I would like to grab Harold on the line right now. Harold, you've got an unpopular fall opinion. What is it?
1: Well, I have a popular fall opinion.
0: Okay.
1: I like the colors, really like the colors.
0: Sure.
1: And I like fall. But I'm concerned. I'm approaching 90, and Halloween used to be such an innocent little time when we go trick-and-treating and we sent our kids out. And now it has taken this turn, and I went into the Halloween store last year, and it's all witches and skeletons and all of that.
0: Gore. It's gore and guts. You know,
1: yeah, I don't like that at all. And our Halloween stores are full of cars buying these costumes. So I think we should keep Halloween as a more simple type trick and treats.
0: And homemade costumes, Harold. What about homemade costumes?
1: Yeah, homemade costumes. That's what our kids did.
0: Sure, that's what we did too. The other thing, this may be an unpopular fall take too, but growing up in a small town, we of course knew the houses we were going to trick or treating. We used to get a lot of baking. So my unpopular fall opinion would be I'd love to see more baking handed out at Halloween. I know. I get it. I can already hear parents say, no, no, no. I would not let my children eat baking from someone who I didn't know. I guess that's the beauty of growing up in a small town. You knew which house did candied apples, which house did popcorn balls, which house did puffed wheat cake. And we'd get a lot of that. 1-877-332-8255. By the way, I have one other. I seem to have for a guy that loves fall as much as I do, I have a lot of unpopular fall opinions. This one caused an interesting discussion in our house over the weekend. I believe once you have to turn the furnace on in your house, you do no longer open windows for fresh air. Last night, this is a true story. Last night, I was coming downstairs. Jody had opened a couple of windows upstairs. I closed them. I came downstairs and I pretended I was on the phone. I'm like, hey, hello. Yeah. Oh, no problem. Oh, no, no problem at all. Yeah, no problem. Okay, have a good night. Jody's like, who was that? I said, oh, it was our neighbor, just thanking us for heating their home for them. Yeah, I know. She wasn't happy. But anyway, maybe an unpopular fall, but I do not believe if you've got to turn the furnace on in your home, if it's that chilly, then I don't think you open the windows for fresh air. Unpopular fall opinion? Perhaps. 1-877-332-8255. Let's take a break. We'll come back, clean up some of these texts that we've got coming in. Let us know, what is yours, your unpopular fall opinion here on 980 CJME and 650 CKOM.
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0: Well, I have to say, maybe it's just the people that are taking the initiative to text in, but there are more people agreeing with my unpopular fall opinion on pumpkin spice lattes than disagreeing. I said I can't stand them. I do not drink them. I will not order them. I will pick them up for my wife who likes them. But there's a lot of people agreeing with me on the line. 1-877-332-8255. Do you have an unpopular fall opinion on something? You can shoot us a text, give us a call, or maybe a voice memo like Glenn did. Whoops. I might have to get you to play that one. Are you able to play it, Frank?
1: I don't know if you would call this a fall bad opinion, but I really hate it when people put their Christmas trees and Christmas lights up on November 1st. Calm down, everybody. It's not even Remembrance Day yet.
0: So that is something I'm seeing a number of people on the text line commenting on, Christmas lights being up too early. Many people are saying absolutely November the 12th. Brenda in Saskatoon agrees with me. November 12th, the day after Remembrance Day, the earliest you should put up your Christmas decorations. And that includes, by the way, the lights outside. Marv is also agreeing with me about if you have to turn the furnace on in your house, don't open the windows. Why are we paying to heat the outside? My opinion was very unpopular in the Bray household last night when I raised that. 1-877-332-8255. Byron says, hey, we missed you at Happy Hollow this weekend. Great time to be had for the next 2 weekends. Happy Hollow Corn Maze. Bring your dog, get your picture taken. A lot of people are doing that. That is a more popular, I would say, fall opinion. Everyone likes to do family pictures in the fall. Well, good job. You didn't let me down. I knew that you wouldn't. There's a number of great texts left on the line. I'll try and get those out maybe before the end of the show. We'll take a break. We'll be right back here. 980 CJME, 650 CKOM.
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8: From the National Newsroom of the Canadian Press, I'm John Kennedy. A person accused of conspiring with the Tumbler Ridge, BC mass shooter earlier this year has now been denied bail. A Justice Department spokesperson says James Bryant was ordered detained by the Court of Seattle, Washington. Bryant's public defender says their client goes by the name Melody and said in a written submission that she should be released because she has no criminal record. Dennis Carroll also says Bryant met with investigators and repeatedly tried to persuade Van Rootstelaar to not commit murder. Albertans are beginning to line up and cast their ballots as just over 300 advance polling stations opened for the province's historic vote on separation. One downtown Edmonton polling station saw a few dozen people line up down the block after the doors opened. Christopher Hoshme was among those in line and says he voted for Alberta to remain in Canada, partially by patriotism and partially because he thinks separation is a bad idea.
9: It's a bit of both in some ways. Like, it is obviously, like, a bad idea. It is a question of, you know, just... do you want to be more greatly trampled by American influences than we already are?
8: Albertans will be able to cast their ballots at the advance polls until Saturday evening, with the referendum day on October 19th. Conservative leader Pierre Poilievre was in Michigan today, where he pushed for tariff-free trade with the auto industry. He told a news conference in Windsor before crossing the border that he planned to meet with representatives of a General Motors plant in Detroit and officials from a Ford plant in nearby Dearborn. The conservative leader has blamed the trade war for declining auto production on both sides of the border. Poilievre appeared on CNN, where he said he wants to focus on what the two countries can do together, noting there's always going to be grievances on both sides of the border. BC Green leader Emily Lowen is promising a new industrial strategy. Conservative interim leader Lauren Dirksen wants to trim permit approval times and taxes. And British Columbia NDP leader David Eby hopes to build a new shipyard in BC if their parties are elected to government. Eby announced the new shipyard and said it would be built in partnership with Ottawa, while also making additional campaign promises.
10: First of all, we're going to make the Manufacturing Jobs Fund permanent. This fund, $60 million annually, allows businesses to invest and leverages significant additional investment in capital so we can build our province. Second, expand food processing opportunities across the ALR.
8: British Columbians will elect a new government on October 24th amid concerns about the state of the economy and a forecasted deficit of almost $14 billion. This is the Canadian Press. In sports, Zachary Bolduc scored the clinching goal in a shootout with the Montreal Canadiens, beating the Buffalo Sabres 4-3 in the NHL. Lane Hutson and Cole Caulfield each had a goal and an assist for the Canadiens, who blew a 3-1 lead in the third period. Josh Anderson also scored for the Habs, while Yurev Slavkovsky had two assists. The visiting St. Louis Blues snapped the Ottawa Senators' three-game win streak with a 7-2 NHL decision tonight. Adam Yurinchek added a single, and Pavel Buchnevich added three assists for the Blues, who improved to 3-2-1. Kawhi Leonard received a lengthy ovation during player introductions, then scored 21 points in 17 minutes of action as the Toronto Raptors beat the visiting New York Knicks 148-98 in NBA preseason action. Scotty Barnes and Colin Murray-Boyles each had 19 points for the Raptors, who are 2-1 in the preseason. From the Canadian Press, I'm John Kennedy.
11: 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Video on CJME.com shows a Mountie getting sprayed with car parts after a very close call. An SUV slammed into his parked cruiser while the Mountie was conducting a traffic stop on Highway 16 near Lashburn. The officer was hit by the side mirror of the cruiser. Not seriously hurt, though. The SUV driver stopped and was given a ticket. Another death on our highways, though. A 59-year-old man from Valmarie died when his vehicle rolled near that community Saturday night. 89 have now died on Saskatchewan's highway so far this year. The Serious Incident Response Team is investigating after an RCMP arrest last week at the Mosquito Grizzly Bears Head Lean Man First Nation. That's in the Battlefords area. Mounties got into a confrontation with a man in the back seat of an SUV. The man was being identified as having a disability.
12: He's gonna faint! He's fainting! He has seizures.
11: He was seriously hurt while being pulled out of the vehicle. The big flu and COVID-19 vaccination program is back. Anyone over the age of 6 months can now get those free shots. CJME weather, fog with a low of minus 5 overnight. Sunshine Wednesday morning, clouds in the afternoon, though, with a high of 11 degrees. That's your 980 CJME News Update. I'm David Curtin.
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7: Well, it is a busy, busy night in the National Hockey League this evening. All 32 teams, 16 games in total on the NHL schedule as the frozen frenzy happens down south. They do like an NFL red zone when a team's on the power play. They put it on. That is for American audiences, of course. But for the Canadian teams, the action starts at 4:30. The Montreal Canadiens take on the Buffalo Sabres. And then later on tonight, the Edmonton Oilers in Los Angeles against the LA Kings. Rob Brown is joining us now, Oilers analyst on their radio network. Rob, welcome back to the Green Zone.
13: Oh, thanks for having me.
7: So are we giving all the credit to the new head coach for a string of games where they have yet to lose in regulation? Is this the Mike Babcock magic, Rob?
13: Well, I think it's a lot of things. I think that this is a good hockey club. I said it in the summer, that no matter who they brought in as a coach, he was going to have a very good team. And it was going to have a very motivated team. I think there was huge disappointment last year, the way the season ended amongst its star players. So they came back motivated by that. There was probably added pressure on the players this year, their star players, because they were the one that went out and asked to bring Babcock in. It was not without a little controversy. So there was pressure on those players to have good starts to the season. So to me, there's the Babcock factor. There's the redemption for the way the season ended factor. And the third factor is it's just a good club that's playing good hockey.
7: Yeah, when you have two of the best players on the planet, there's no doubt that your team's going to be pretty decent. 4-0-1 to start the season for the Oilers after just five games. What about the play of Evan Bouchard? Fourth in voting last year for the Norris. Has he taken another jump over the summer in his ability, especially what Mike Babcock has been preaching away from the puck?
13: Well, Evan Bouchard is an excellent defenseman. He's a star in this league. He got off to as poor a start as you could ever have imagined last year. It was beyond comprehension how poorly the first 10 to 12 games went for him. Yet with that poor start, he still was fourth in Norris voting and still won the scoring race for defensemen. His last 65 games were excellent. So I think, to me, this is just a carry-on of what he finished the season at. His last 65 games, he blew the field away when it came to points as a defenseman, plus player, took steps last year to become an all-round player, possibly the Olympic snub, played into the way he picked it up as the season moved on. So I think this is more the norm now for Evan Bouchard. There was a time where Evan Bouchard would be certainly a benefactor of playing with Connor, playing with Leon, playing with those guys on the power play, adding to his point total with second assist. Not so much anymore. Like, he's making the play. It's his first play or his pass or his goal that created the opportunity. So he's now more of a driver than just a complimentary player. And he's playing like the best defenseman in the league right now. And he's all the accolades that he's getting, he deserves.
7: Rob Brown joining us, Oilers analyst here on the Green Zone, as there's 16 games, all 32 teams. The late one, the Oilers and the LA Kings, 8:30 puck drop in California. Who else has stood out to you, Rob? Because there have been some injuries. Ryan Nugent-Hopkins, Zach Hyman, these guys are not in the lineup, and the Oilers are still winning with depth pieces in. So Who stood out to Rob Brown at the early portion of this season when their depth has been tested?
13: Well, an easy one to say is the play of Owen Michaels. I mean, I'm not sure there was any expectations placed on him coming to camp other than to, you know, go out, get your feet wet, and then have a nice season in the minors, and we'll see what you're capable of. Yet he's played so well that he's changed the narrative here. And he's not only in the lineup, he's become an important part in the lineup by taking big face-offs in big moments. So I think Owen Michaels, and the other one I'm impressed with, is I really like Matthew Joseph. Didn't know much about him other than he's, you know, a fourth-line guy that's bounced around a bit, but has found his way into penalty killing, bringing energy, bringing a physicality. So the depth players have been very, very good for the Oilers, and it's competition. They're more or less missing the Oilers a whole second line, Nugent Hopkins, Hyman, and Savoy. That means three guys are out of the lineup. So you've got 8-9 guys right now that are trying to audition for Mike Babcock that if this team ever does get healthy, they want to stay in the lineup. So Michaels and Joseph are two guys that have really stood out to me.
7: Of course, the other narrative that goes around the Edmonton Oilers is the goaltending. And they allowed 13 goals in the first two games, but they've only allowed four in their last three games, 1-2-1, I believe, over the last little while. So is that better goaltending, or is that just better overall structure from what you've seen from the Edmonton Oilers outside of the fire wagon hockey we saw against the Vancouver Canucks in the opening weekend?
13: Both. The Oilers were not good defensively the first two games. Terrible, the amount of grade A looks they gave up, the odd man breaks, the turnovers. Everything that could go wrong for them in the first two games did. And then their goaltenders did not bail them out. There wasn't a big save at a big moment. Not one in the first two games. From game three on, 3, 4, 5, and 3, 4, and 5 now, they've been much better defensively, which makes it easier for the goalie. There's predictability. They just have to worry about their job. And now when there is a mistake, they get a save. When you're making 10 to 12 huge mistakes a night, it's really hard for the goalie to cover up that many. But when you're making two or three, it's much easier for the goalie to come up in a big moment. So the team has been better defensively. The goaltenders have given them the saves that they've needed. And because of that, they've become a very good defensive team over the last three games.
7: Has it settled Edmonton a little bit, especially knowing Freddie Anderson won't be around still for, another month or two? From his off-season injury, or will Oiler Nation always be nervous when it comes to whoever it is in net? Even if they traded for Connor Hellebuck, would there be nerves for the Edmonton Oilers?
13: It's a stressful group, a very, very stressful group here, people that cheer for the Edmonton Oilers. They've been so close, only to have the football pulled away from them a few times. They've been Charlie Brown, so they're apprehensive, and who knows? By playoff time, maybe one of the two here. Maybe it's Devin Levy. Levi will be the main guy. And maybe it's not Freddie Anderson. These two goalies right now, Jari and Levi, have an opportunity to, you know, write their own story before Anderson even gets back. But the goaltending has been better. The team's playing well. A lot of the storylines coming in, you know, players that were signed that people weren't happy with, coach who signed, people weren't happy with, those aren't stories right now because the team is playing well. So right now there's a quiet confidence among Oilers fans. They're liking what they see, but until the Oilers get to playoffs and start making a run in the playoffs, there's always I feel good, but there's always a but for Edmonton Oilers fans until they get to that final pinnacle, and that's winning a Stanley Cup.
7: Well, tonight is Connor McDavid's 800th game in the NHL. At 799 games, he is number three all-time in most points scored in the first 800, behind only Mario Lemieux and, of course, Wayne Gretzky. Speak to Connor McDavid, if you can, on what he has accomplished and what he could accomplish in his next 800, because Wayne fell off. We saw it at the kind of the end of his career in the final couple of seasons. There wasn't the ridiculousness previous. Players last longer, I think, than the 90s. So, Rob, what do you think could be ahead for the next 800 for Connor McDavid? And will it include a Stanley Cup?
13: I hope so. I've been working for the Oilers for 21 years now. I'd love to be part of that. It's scary, though, that it's 800 games. This is my 21st year for the Oilers, so I've seen every one of those games. And it's shocking that it's been this long now. He shows no signs of slowing down. That's pretty obvious if you've watched him the way the season has started for him. Players are lasting longer. They're in better shape than they've ever been before. They look after themselves better. They work out better, eat better, all of those things. So, I mean, I don't know if you can ever... There's certain players you just can't put a projection on. You can't, you know, put a limit to, because they're just going to eclipse whatever you think they're capable of. So when it comes to Connor McDavid, as far as what he's going to do, sky's the limit. Pick any number and we're probably still going to be light. Will he win a Stanley Cup? I believe he will. I think that the Edmonton Oilers have got the two of the top five players in the world. And any given night, Connor and Leon are number one, two. They're that good. They got Evan Bouchard, the highest scoring defenseman in the NHL. And he's not even in his prime yet. They got a great power play. They've got, you know, they've built a pretty good number of depth players into their lineup. The Oilers are a Stanley Cup contending team. And as long as Connor and Leon are both here, they're always going to be a contending team. If for heaven's sakes, if Connor goes somewhere else, well, that team will become a contending team. So I would never bet against anything to do with Connor McDavid. Eventually, I believe he will reach the top of the mountain and hoist the Stanley Cup. I just don't know when that is. I'm hoping that this is the season.
7: Well, Rob, we'll leave it there. Thanks so much. Enjoy your night watching a bundle of hockey, including the Oilers and the Kings, a little bit later.
13: Thanks a lot.
7: That is Rob Brown joining us here on the Green Zone Oilers Analyst on the Oilers Radio Network. Game 800 for Connor McDavid tonight against the LA Kings. 16 games in the NHL. Yes, Daryl, thanks for the text. We were talking about this last week. He texted in hellebucks.com. Connor Hellebuck, I just clicked on the link again just to check in, has forfeited $567,522, $523. It's 45 cents per second. He's $10 just since I opened the page. It keeps track of all this stuff. 403 sets of pro goalie pads. 322,856 Slurpees. Hellebucks.com. Although there was rumblings over the weekend, Elliot Friedman kind of poured cold water on it, saying this isn't coming from Winnipeg, that there is some movement potentially in Hellebuck's camp that maybe he'll return to the Jets. Oh man, if you think Larkin got booed, oh boy. How do you come back after not showing up at the start of the season? It's maybe the Rangers will give him a call. Oh, that sucked to see Igor Shesterkin go down. He's out for the season. When you hear on the television, you hear the guy scream with an injury. Oh, that gives you chills. And he had a great start to the year for the Rangers, was Igor Shesterkin. Drew Roman is coming up later in the week to talk all things NHL headlines right here on 980 CJME and 650 CKOM.
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0: So we got a stacked show today. We did Green Zone grades. We got a busy one. So no Sunday school this week from the NFL Sunday. But I can give you one failing grade. You all know who needs to be failed on NFL Sunday. What was that with the Washington Commanders at the end of the game? What is Jaden Daniels doing? He could have tried to throw it away, kill the clock, kick field goal. I think he was supposed to just take a knee, move the ball to a different, but he lost his head. He's been in the league for 3 years. Dan Quinn, what are you doing? Run the ball. They can't get the snap off to spike it in time. Clock runs out. Oh, that's just awful football. From a professional football team that you practice in training camp, you are practicing situational stuff. That was the worst thing that happened. That was the top failing grade. And my Raiders as well. They should also get a failing grade. That was ugly. I was on the road driving during that game. I'm quite happy that I was on the road driving and not watching that garbage in New England.
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12: 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An SUV slammed into his parked cruiser while the Mountie was conducting a traffic stop on Highway 16 near Lashburn. The officer was hit by the side mirror of the cruiser. Not seriously hurt, though. The SUV driver stopped and was given a ticket. Another death on our highways, though. A 59-year-old man from Valmarie died when his vehicle rolled near that community Saturday night. 89 have now died on Saskatchewan's highway so far this year. The Serious Incident Response Team is investigating after an RCMP arrest last week at the Mosquito Grizzly Bear's Head Lean Man First Nation. That's in the Battlefords area. Mounties got into a confrontation with a man in the back seat of an SUV. The man was being identified as having a disability.
13: He's gonna faint! He's fainting! He has seizures!
12: He was seriously hurt while being pulled out of the vehicle. The big flu and COVID-19 vaccination program is back. Anyone over the age of 6 months can now get those free shots. CJME weather, fog with a low of -5 overnight. Sunshine Wednesday morning, clouds in the afternoon, though, with a high of 11 degrees. That's your 980 CJME news update. I'm David Curtin.
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0: Well, a good Tuesday afternoon. Hope you had a great Thanksgiving long weekend around the province. Woke up to a little bit of snow there on Monday morning. That was a pleasant surprise, wasn't it? Finding the scraper and a brush off the vehicle. Yeah, here we go. It's that time of year. But it looks like the forecast will still be a little warmer. Our seasonal temperatures for now going into a home game. And I'm glad the CFL schedule makers didn't do anything ridiculous, like give us a 7 o'clock night game in October at Mosaic Stadium. So instead, it'll be a 1 p.m. start time at Mosaic this coming Saturday. The high right now says 20 degrees on Saturday. That would be lovely if Environment Canada is correct. That is a big if for the long-range forecast. But right now, it's time to talk some green and white and some fantasy football with Britton Gray.
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0: He's our Green Zone Rider reporter, Britton Gray. Let's start with, here's something notable from, I think it's notable for the Saskatchewan Rough Riders. They sent out the practice schedule. They will be on the field. It will be a walkthrough tomorrow. Usually they do take 2 days off between games. Short week, only 4 days. They are back on the field after just 1 day off today for the Saskatchewan Rough Riders, Britton. But this is the shortest week of the season, with just 4 days between games.
3: Yeah, quick turnaround for this team. As you mentioned, going through a walkthrough and maybe just hammer down some of the schematics of what's kind of gone wrong here and what led to all the big plays that occurred against them this past week. And so a walkthrough for that. But a chance to get right back at it right away and not kind of dwell on this. This team recently has unfortunately not performed well after long breaks. The last bye week happened after the Banjo Bowl, and it's been some of the worst football the Riders have played after that bye week when you look at kind of how these games have gone recently. So maybe that can kind of put a spark here, because this team really needs to find one here right away.
0: What's going wrong outside of everything with the Rough Riders right now?
3: I mean, it pretty much is everything, it feels like. It feels like one mistake is kind of just going into other things. The pass rush isn't getting to quarterbacks, and so the DBs have to run with receivers longer, and those receivers are just breaking away from those defensive backs. The offense can't stay on the field. They have a 2-0 right away after the opposing team scores. Defense right back after giving up a big play. The opposing offense takes advantage of that. It's all kind of snowballing right now. The fact that there's nothing you can really look at that's really good right now. And so everything is kind of feeding into each other right now of mistakes on both sides of the football are not helping out the other side. And no complimentary football is kind of taking place right now.
0: Britton Gray, our Green Zone Rider reporter. I'm trying to think of any injuries that would have taken place in that football game to keep in. The biggest one, I think, is Peyton Collins. What is his status? He was a late scratch last week, so they had to juggle some things. Daniel Johnson moved to left tackle. Perry moved into left guard his first game as a Rough Rider. That's probably the biggest thing to watch for. And, of course, are Keyshawn Johnson and Sam Emelis good to go in this rematch against the Owls?
3: Yeah, that's really it at this point. Is as you mentioned, Peyton Collins and those two big receivers, if they're going to be back and logging full practices this week, as I expect, at least Sam Emelis looks like he was really gearing up and getting ready to go possibly for this week here. Keyshawn Johnson, we'll see if he's back out there. But yeah, that's kind of it on defense. I know we're looking at the defense a lot recently and seeing what needs to happen there. You can't really use injuries as an excuse along the defense anymore. This is as healthy as they're going to be for the remainder of the season. I don't believe you're getting Roland Milligan back. So this defensive backfield is what they're going to roll out for the rest of the way here.
0: Britton Gray, our Green Zone Rider reporter, as they come off the loss to the Montreal Alouettes. We're going to talk about this as the week progresses, but it is voting time in the Canadian Football League, as the voting will start on the local vote first. I'm not a voter. I'm on the national panel. Britton's on the local panel. But it's going to be, as MOP is going to be an interesting debate between probably Trevor Harris and Keyshawn Johnson. Who else could be a candidate, Britton, for the Riders' most outstanding player?
3: I mean, it feels like those two when you just look at the stats. I think Jameer Thurman's having another really solid year for this team, and just the leadership he provides out there and kind of being the anchor of a defense that's gone through a lot of changes. But it really, this last year there was a whole bunch of people you could point to as having great years. Unfortunately, especially recently, no one is really eye-popping out right now when you think about it.
0: Yeah, Trevor Harris, third quarterback all-time in Rider history to hit 5,000. But Keyshawn Johnson, if he plays the last couple of games, could be second all-time in Riders' catches in a single season. Those two have probably the most historical-type statistical seasons for the Riders. Before we, of course, each and every Tuesday, Britton and I give you our fantasy football waiver advice. We'll do that in a minute. But do you think there's any chance, Britton, tomorrow when you talk to Corey Mace, he's going to pull this out?
4: Playoffs? Don't talk about playoffs. You kidding me? Playoffs? I just hope we can win a game.
0: Do you think we could get a repeat of that from Corey Mace tomorrow?
3: Maybe not exactly like that, but I'm sure he's as disappointed as anyone right now with kind of where this team is currently trending. So maybe not quite that, but hey, you never know what kind of soundbite Corey Mace could give us.
0: I might just show up to ask, do you feel like Jim Mora right now? With the talking about playoffs? And that's just, they need to win. There is a scenario that the Riders can make the playoffs without winning, but that would mean Winnipeg and Calgary both lose all their games. So if there's a three-way tie, the Riders would be in. So if everybody loses, the final two for Winnipeg, the final two for the Riders, and that last one for the Stampeders, the Riders would make the playoffs. But I don't know if they'll get that lucky. I imagine they'll need at least one to get into the postseason, Britton.
3: Yeah, I think so. I think the main one that's going to be very interesting is that Calgary-BC game, because I believe Edmonton with a win will clinch first place if they do beat the Bombers. So if that's the case, what do the BC Lions kind of do? Yes, they'll have to declare their depth chart ahead of time, but do you see Nathan Rourke as much out there? Or do they give him a week off, right? That's a very interesting game that I think, if my math is right, that could be a case where that game might be, who knows what's going to happen there as well.
0: Yeah, I think they'll go full bore no matter what in that game and then rest everybody in the final week if Edmonton clinches first place with a win over Winnipeg. I'm picking the Bombers. I'm also picking the Riders this week. Let's get crazy.
3: I mean, it's been the Wild West here, right? It's not too crazy when you look at kind of how we've expected things to go. The opposite seems to be happening right now.
0: All right, Britton, let's get into it each and every week. Britton, I give you a little fantasy football advice on who to pick up in waivers to help you win your fantasy season. Britton Gray, let's start with the running backs. Who do you have your eye on?
3: I think Woody Marks is out there. He's nearly held in about 50% of leagues, but David Montgomery is going to be out for a little bit here. He's going to get the bell cow back there and an opportunity. Now, that's not the best rushing team, sure, but when you get to this point of the season where the bye weeks start becoming sort of an issue, just having a guy who has opportunity out there, very good to have to get you through some of these bye weeks.
0: Interestingly, real quick, just Damian Pierce did out-snap in the backfield, Will Shipley in the Eagles backfield. So there's one. But the one I'm really keeping an eye on, I'll be honest, what has he got the last couple of weeks here? A couple of double-digit. With the Chargers sucking, they're trying anything. So Kamani Vidal is getting a few more touches, and if he keeps producing, why not give him the ball more for the Chargers. As we slide over to the wide receiver room, Britton, what do you got?
3: Jeremy Bernard there from Pittsburgh. He's 9 targets. It looks like he's going to continue to get more and more of a role there as the Pittsburgh Steelers are starting to get decimated with injuries in the receiver room. And, hey, Aaron Rodgers, at times, has thrown a pretty football this season, so maybe he can do enough to keep him fantasy relevant.
0: All right, I'm going to go to Arizona with, you know, Arizona trading a wide receiver, Marvin Harrison Jr. That opens up targets, and it appears like Kendrick Bourne is first up. He had 8 targets, 5 catches, 70 yards against Detroit. So someone to keep an eye out for in the receiving room if you have some depth issues there with some of the injuries going around. Of course, another Philadelphia Eagle in Darius Cooper continues to find the end zone for the Eagles. Now, I was going to add that that was a question. Aaron Rodgers, owned in about, 40% of leagues? Should he be owned in every league? The way Aaron Rodgers, old man Rodgers, has gone, 3 straight weeks with over 20 points in fantasy football. I started him in one this past week and benched Jalen Hurts.
3: I think there is an argument, especially Jalen Hurts. If you have Justin Herbert as your quarterback, it's worth taking a look at Rodgers, especially if he has a good matchup that week. Because, like I said, at times he's throwing a pretty good football right now. So, and quarterback, there's been so many disappointments. As mentioned, Hurts, Herbert, they're kind of just really not living up to where you would have taken them. So, hey, possibility there. And a streamer this week. How about Kirk Cousins against I believe it's Buffalo, a very bad passing defense.
0: I'm down on the Raiders, Britton. I'd rather not talk about it.

0: of a 20 degree day on Saturday for the Riders and the Alouettes at Mosaic Stadium for Legends Night. And one of those legends, Rob Begg, is going to be joining us just past 4 o'clock. Had a nice chat with Rob Begg today as he is one of the three inductees into the Riders Plaza of Honor this weekend. This is 980 CJME and 650 CKOM.
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0: Yes, fall is here. 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But there is something that happens when the temperature drops. Injuries in the construction industry rise. I'm Jamie Nye with the Saskatchewan Construction Safety Association, and there are many factors that go into this.

0: from rain to wind to frost, even the decrease in sunlight during the workday. Yes, changing weather conditions are a huge factor, but then there's the urgency factor. 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So have your crew take SCSA fall prevention training online or in person, and you can book those spots today. 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

0: Coming up on the Green Zone, Rob Bagg's going to be here. Had a great chat with Rob as he's going to the Riders Plaza of Honor this week. It's Legends Night on Saturday, or Legends Day, I guess, so with a 1 o'clock kickoff at Mosaic Stadium on Saturday, the Plaza of Honor. Earlier in the week, or Paul McCallum, Rob Bagg, Dan Clark going into the Riders Plaza of Honor. Meanwhile, coming up, Truth or Trash, Tuesday, 4:35. Is it over? Will the Riders win a game? Some people are saying the Riders will not win a game the rest of the season. They're going to lose out, and then if they make the playoffs, one and done come the postseason. A 6 or 7 game losing streak to... No, I don't believe it. Not happening. Do I believe they'll make noise in the playoffs the way they're playing right now? I would say no, they won't. But I am predicting they beat the Alouettes Saturday afternoon at Mosaic Stadium.
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1: From the National Newsroom of the Canadian Press, I'm John Kennedy. Albertans have begun voting on a series of referendum questions that include whether the province should remain a part of Canada. Advance polls open today at 311 locations across the province, with some votes in Edmonton waiting up to an hour to cast ballots ahead of the October 19th referendum date. Premier Danielle Smith has put 10 questions on the ballot, covering separation, immigration, constitutional changes, while Elections Alberta says 391,000 mail-in ballots had already been returned by Monday evening. Meanwhile, Prime Minister Mark Carney is set to attend two Forever Canadian rallies in Alberta this week, just days before the referendum.
2: Albertans will vote on the prospect of a future separation referendum, along with nine other questions involving constitutional and immigration issues, on October 19th. The Forever Canadian campaign was launched by Alberta's former Deputy Premier, Thomas Lukasik, and seeks to encourage Albertans to vote to stay in Canada. The organization's website says Carney was invited to one rally in Calgary on October 15th and another in Edmonton on October 16th. Lisa Laporte, the Canadian Press.
1: Stelco says falling U.S. exports, weaker demand, and competition from imported steel are forcing it to move ahead with plans to idle its Hamilton finishing operations and cut hundreds of jobs. Company President Paul Simon says Canadian exports of cold, rolled, and coated steel to the U.S. have dropped 58% from pre-trade war levels, while imports now account for 45% of Canadian demand for those products. The planned cuts also include 330 jobs at Hamilton Works and another 40 to 50 at Lake Erie Works. British Columbia NDP leader David Eby, Conservative interim leader Lauren Dirksen, and Green leader Emily Lowen pitched their economic plans to business leaders in Vancouver this week. Eby says if his party is reelected, he would make a $60 million fund supporting manufacturing jobs permanent and expand food processing opportunities on the agricultural land reserve.
3: And then finally, in British Columbia, we are going to build a new shipyard in partnership with the federal government to ensure that, first of all, we land as many of those federal contracts as possible, and secondly, that we can build BC ferries here at home, driving economic opportunity for every British Columbian.
1: Dirksen promised to trim permit approval times and taxes, while Lowen promised new industrial energy that would make BC less dependent on natural resources and keep more of the provincial wealth in BC. A Washington state resident accused of helping a Canadian school shooter plan an attack has been ordered held in custody while their case proceeds. James Cody Bryant is charged with conspiring to murder people in another country and is accused of assisting Jesse Van Rootselaar, who killed eight people and wounded 27 others in Tumbler Ridge, BC in February. This is the Canadian Press. In sports, Zachary Bolduc scored the clinching goal in a shootout with the Montreal Canadiens, beating the Buffalo Sabres 4-3 in the NHL. Lane Hutson and Cole Caulfield each had a goal and an assist for the Canadiens, who blew a 3-1 lead in the third period. Josh Anderson also scored for the Habs, while Yurev Slavkovsky had two assists. The visiting St. Louis Blues snapped the Ottawa Senators' three-game win streak with a 7-2 NHL decision tonight. Adam Yurinchek added a single, and Pavel Buchnevich added three assists for the Blues, who improved to 3-2-1. Kawhi Leonard received a lengthy ovation during player introductions, then scored 21 points in 17 minutes of action as the Toronto Raptors beat the visiting New York Knicks 148-98 in NBA preseason action. Scotty Barnes and Colin Murray-Boyles each had 19 points for the Raptors, who are 2-1 in the preseason. From the Canadian Press, I'm John Kennedy.
4: 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Video on CJME.com shows a Mountie getting sprayed with car parts after a very close call. An SUV slammed into his parked cruiser while the Mountie was conducting a traffic stop on Highway 16 near Lashburn. The officer was hit by the side mirror of the cruiser. Not seriously hurt, though. The SUV driver stopped and was given a ticket. Another death on our highways, though. A 59-year-old man from Valmarie died when his vehicle rolled near that community Saturday night. 89 39 have now died on Saskatchewan's highway so far this year. The Serious Incident Response Team is investigating after an RCMP arrest last week at the Mosquito Grizzly Bear's Head Lean Man First Nation. That's in the Battlefords area. Mounties got into a confrontation with a man in the back seat of an SUV. The man was being identified as having a disability.
5: He's gonna faint! He's fainting! He has seizures!
4: He was seriously hurt while being pulled out of the vehicle. The big flu and COVID-19 vaccination program is back. Anyone over the age of 6 months can now get those free shots. CJME weather, fog with a low of minus 5 overnight. Sunshine Wednesday morning, clouds in the afternoon, though, with a high of 11 degrees. That's your 980 CJME News Update. I'm David Curtin.
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0: Jamie and I with you here on the Green Zone on this Tuesday after the long weekend and after the Riders fall 44-24, four straight losses. And now we look forward to Legends Week here in Saskatchewan, the Riders Plaza of Honor inductees, and one of them I was able to chat with earlier today in the middle of his busy work day is Rough Rider, soon-to-be Rider Plaza of Honor member, receiver Rob Bag. And I spoke to Rob on what's going through his mind as the speech in the night gets closer and closer to be inducted into the Riders Plaza of Honor.
1: First of all, thanks for, it's great to talk to you again. It feels like it's been yesterday, but also a really long time since I was kind of back in the groove of Saskatchewan. But it's really just a very humbling and surreal kind of feeling that I'm experiencing right now. Certainly, I think of not just the great players more recently that have gone into the Hall of Fame, you know, the Dresslers and the doubles, the guys that I played with, but obviously the legends like the Ronnie Lancasters or the George Reeds or, you know, just the names obviously included in the plaza. To think mine's going to be beside theirs is, it's a little bit unbelievable, to be honest with you. I'm incredibly honored.
2: That with your younger kids, what'll be like that they get to see this? Like, not a lot of parents get to have their kid to see them be enshrined in such an honorable way like will take place later this week.
1: Yeah, I'm definitely looking forward to kind of watching their experience as well. Certainly my twins, who will be 15 on October 19th. This is going to be a little bit of a fun early birthday trip, hopefully, for them as well. But, you know, they were out there for the good, you know, first 7-8 years of their lives, kind of experiencing what my days look like. I don't think they remembered much from that, and they certainly don't look at me as a football player. That's for sure. They just look at me as their dad. But I am kind of excited to, you know, see some maybe old videos or pictures of myself and some of the other guys, and remind them that before they've grown to this age, you know, we did a few things differently and had some fun doing it.
2: So when you're going into the Riders Plaza of Honor, you mentioned about, you know, doubles and, you know, Getz and Dressler. What was that crew like? Like, that was a core that you guys were together from pretty well 08 all the way to winning that Grey Cup championship in 2013 and a few years beyond. It was a big chunk of your career was with the same guys. How tight was that bond for that team?
1: Yeah, it was unbelievable. And, you know, like, I could go on, and you mentioned a few great names, but, you know, the Tristan Jacksons and the T-Bracks and the Labatts and obviously Clarkey and the McCulloughs. Like, there's so many guys there that for, you know, a good course of 4 or 5 years, I'd have to look at the numbers to actually see how long we were together. But when I think of kind of my time with the Riders, there are some people that come to mind immediately. And we did have a great run with a really solid core. And I think that was obviously top down from the leadership in the organization too. I remember Coach Miller always talked about being great football player and great men. And I feel like for quite a while, and I'm sure that standard's been upheld with Coach Mace as well, but that's kind of been the right way. And you know, it brought in a lot of victories as well by doing things the right way.
2: What do you ponder? You just mentioned Ken Miller. When you think about the late, great head coach and how important he was taking over that team in 08 after Kent Austin left. I know 08 was your rookie year, though you were at camp in 07. But just... the attitude he instilled in that crew that eventually would win it all in 2013.
1: Yeah, it's hard to pinpoint one thing, I would say, with Coach Miller, because I learned so many. But certainly I think he was a great example of how, you know, leadership comes in all shapes and forms. You know, to be honest with you, as a 20-year-old, you aren't necessarily thinking you're going to identify and connect with someone that was in, you know, Coach Miller's phase of his life. When he was coaching us, but it was such a natural connection, not just with myself, I think, but I could see it across the team. He had a wonderful way to be able to connect with individuals and then ultimately unite us behind one common goal. So, you know, it was just all the small lessons, but most of them were grounded in respect and hard work. But he was certainly a wonderful man, and I was blessed to be able to have experienced him as a leader in my life, even if it was just for a few years there.
2: Did you guys ever get jackets for the Canadian Air Force?
1: No, but I like where your head's at. It's funny. I'm coaching hockey now, so jumping back into Ontario, and my boys aren't quite ready to play football, and so we're coaching some Triple A hockey, but I've brought that football culture to the hockey with some bomber jackets, kind of kind of old school leather style. So we are trying to bring some of that football culture into the arena here.
2: Rob Bagg joining us, one of the inductees in the Riders Plaza of Honor Legends Weekend for the green and white. There's no question, Rob, one of the biggest traits for your career was tough, determined, and resilient. That resiliency was tested many times with the knee injuries. But what did that resilience teach you that maybe you still carry to this day as a father of three, you know, successful off the field, now coaching, on what you learned in your career?
1: It's that's the wonderful part about sport. And I feel like kind of my time with the Riders was also like a mini segment of just kind of my athletic career in general, where there were plenty of high notes and equally as many low times. But as is in life, as we all kind of grow older and get to know, it's really the low times that kind of define you and how you respond in those moments. So, you know, whether it was a setback, of course, you always want to make the teams and you never want to not be drafted, right? But it was all those kind of small events, in my opinion, that have kind of created who I am today and how I look at things and look at different problems. And ultimately, as I am coaching the next generation, that's really what I'm trying to give them, is just a belief in themselves that if they unite with others behind a common goal, there really isn't anything they can't accomplish. And I think that's all been rooted in sport for me.
2: What are those memories that you are pondering, thinking back on, as you maybe prep a speech for later in the week?
1: Again, it's kind of hard to obviously just pick one, but you know, it's the small moments. It's the time in the airplane with the guys, whether it's playing cards or, you know, just talking about life off the field. It's prepping for the big games when, you know, the tension's a little bit higher and you're putting in extra hours, whether it's, you know, Darian was great about having the guys over and organizing dinners and watching film, you know, outside of the stadium as well. It's all those little moments that, you know, that just made it such an incredible experience for me. And I know having spoken to a lot of my university teammates and just friends from other teams in the league, that not every organization provides such a kind of tight-knit community that SAS definitely did. And I think, you know, being obviously in a little bit of a smaller center, there aren't as many distractions necessarily. And it allows you to really just focus on football and get to know the guys around you. So, you know, coming out on obviously Labor Days, I always remember the home opener against Montreal. That one was thrilling with the double overtime. There's just moments, but it's really all the people that really stand out.
2: How intense were the ping pong games, by the way?
1: Pretty good, particularly early on. And when we had Corey Grant, you know, I just go on and on and on with all the great players that I was fortunate to learn from. But Corey Grant certainly led the way there with Andy Fantuz and Dubs and Getz and so many other guys that came along over the course of a decade. But yeah, you know, the Dan Farthing moments, the level 10 moments, there's so many great times. The time that we spent on the golf course together, shoot, you know, you talk a lot about football when you're swinging a golf club 150 times over the course of, you know, 6-7 hours. We used to play all day. So just so many great times. It was a great phase of my life, that's for sure.
2: Rob Bagg, more with Rob coming up next. I'm sure we should ask him about 2013 as well. Is any advice for the current crop of riders who are trying to find themselves to dig out of a slide like that 2013 team was able to do mid-season? That's next on 980 CJME and 650 CKOM.
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15: And I don't ever wanna, be you. 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
0: here in the Green Zone on this Tuesday afternoon. Hope you had a great long weekend. We continue the conversation with Rob Bagg. He's going into the Riders Plaza of Honor this week, one of the three inductees on Legends Week and Legends Day at Mosaic Stadium on a Saturday. And let's get to 2013 on the importance of that moment for the core of the Rough Riders, who had heartbreak in 09 and 010, to be able to be champions together at Taylor Field in 2013.
1: Yeah, I mean, it was certainly something for everyone, and everyone's experience would have been slightly different, obviously. But I know certainly, just on a personal level, with the way the choices that I made, certainly myself in 2007, and then obviously in 9 and 10 as a group on a more team level, kind of that cumulative disappointment, I think, well, thank God, I don't really think about it. But I am very happy that we won one championship together, and that I was a piece of that. And to be able to do it at home was really just the icing on the cake, because, that was a very, very special moment for a variety of reasons but just being able to share that with the city over the next couple of days and the lead up to the game. It just seemed like everything that season, there was definitely many lows and, you know, we had to battle through those certainly too, but it did, you know, looking back, it just felt like there was always something different about that year that it was going to be ours.
2: Now that you're coming back, Corey Mace might bring you into the room and give this group some advice. A 4-game losing streak right now for a team that had Grey Cup aspirations. You went through a 4-game losing streak in 2013, swung it around. What would advice would you give this crop of Rough Riders?
1: Well, I watch them play, and obviously even just watching the game the other night against Montreal in Montreal, you know, obviously there was a lot of firepower on the other side there, but that's always been historically, at least certainly while I was there, a tough building for us to play in. And it's just been one of those years where they're very, very close, it seems, but, you know, a mistake here or there or a missed opportunity here or there has led them to where they are. With that said, I really watch that group, and I just think that that too is a very, very tight group. It seems like they enjoy playing with each other. I'm super excited to get to meet a few of these guys, but you know, some of the receiver talent that they have in particular is just astonishing. It's incredibly exciting to watch them play the game. So, you know, I think this weekend, it usually just takes one or two turning points. And then you get on a little bit of a heater, particularly at this time of year. You know, the CFL is great because you're 2 games away from the Grey Cup. It's not like you have to put together a massive run. You just have to get hot at the right time. And I definitely, again, not knowing this group personally, but watching their coaching staff and the way in which they lead and knowing O'Day's at the head of it, I do think they're just one game or one strong moment away. Something has to go their way. They'll make it happen by sticking together. But I think it'll be a fun stretch to watch them play it out.
2: Oh, no doubt about that. Your other inductees, you had a little bit with Paul McCallum when they brought him back. But what do you remember that punk kid from the Regina Thunder, Dan Clark, cutting his teeth with Bob Wiley with the offensive line?
1: Yeah, like when you say Dan Clark, to me, it's just like there's a guy that's willing to do anything to make, not make the club, but just make the team better. You know, from the time, time blurs and you don't, I didn't go back and think, you know, how long was Danny on practice roster? Or how long did before Danny started? Because to me, Danny was just always a massive piece of the culture while he was in the building. And that was from the very first day. You could see his commitment and his passion for the organization, but bigger than that, his heart. You know, Danny literally would do anything for the football team. If you needed him to kick, he'd do his very best job to do it and probably be successful at it too, knowing Clarkey. But, you know, so many iconic moments for him. I think of his catch in BC. That was just one moment where he got highlighted and rewarded for months and years of continual hard work where no one noticed them. You know, so he's just such a better person too, and from a great family. So to be able to go in with Clarkey is outstanding. And like you mentioned too, was fortunate enough to play with Paul for a short period of time. And thankfully he didn't break my heart directly enough times, but certainly watched him just be automatic in his time with BC. And of course with Saskatchewan before that. So just what a great mental athlete. You know, he's out there consistently just doing the same thing, which is a very difficult task to ask to do, the same task over and over again, and he did it incredibly consistently. So honored to go in with those guys, really excited to catch up with them and see him again in person here over the next couple of days. But, yeah, great players and very deserving in their own right.
2: Well, Rob, we'll leave it there. Thank you so much for your time this afternoon, and safe travels back to Saskatchewan, and enjoy the week. Well deserved.
1: Thanks very much. I really appreciate that. We'll see you soon.
2: There's Rob Begg going into the Riders Plaza of Honor this week with Dan Clark and Paul McCallum. Legends Day Saturday at Mosaic Stadium with the rematch of the Riders and the Alouettes.
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16: 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Oh, drinking and driving. I ain't gonna tell you what I'm in for. 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Me too.
17: 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Maybe let a friend drive.
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1: 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An SUV slammed into his parked cruiser while the Mountie was conducting a traffic stop on Highway 16 near Lashburn. The officer was hit by the side mirror of the cruiser. Not seriously hurt, though. The SUV driver stopped and was given a ticket. Another death on our highways, though. A 59-year-old man from Valmarie died when his vehicle rolled near that community Saturday night. 89 have now died on Saskatchewan's highway so far this year. The Serious Incident Response Team is investigating after an RCMP arrest last week at the Mosquito Grizzly Bear's Head Lean Man First Nation. That's in the Battlefords area. Mounties got into a confrontation with a man in the back seat of an SUV. The man was being identified as having a disability.
26: He's gonna faint! He's fainting! He has seizures!
1: He was seriously hurt while being pulled out of the vehicle. The big flu and COVID-19 vaccination program is back. Anyone over the age of 6 months can now get those free shots. CJME weather, fog with a low of minus 5 overnight.
4: Sunshine Wednesday morning, clouds in the afternoon, though, with a high of 11 degrees. 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I'm David Curtin.
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0: Jamie Nye with you on a Tuesday afternoon here on the Green Zone. Hope you had a great long weekend, and thanks for all of you. Tons of calls yesterday on a Thanksgiving Monday on the Green Zone post-game show. Yes, a little bit of frustration has boiled over in Saskatchewan. And yesterday on the Green Zone post-game show, on social media, texts, there is a feeling in Rider Nation that the Rough Riders are done. They won't win a game for the remainder of the season. Even if they do make the playoffs, it's one and done. I'm trash. I don't think that is true at all.
1: I'm here to reveal the nasty truth.
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0: Or maybe my head is buried in the same sand and as deep as post-game caller Dallas. 1-877-332-8255 is the fan line here on the Green Zone. Truth or trash? The Riders won't win another game. Even if it is the backups of the Montreal Alouettes, people are saying they're losing. Or the backups of the Edmonton Elks, they'll lose. The way this team's playing, is it over? That's it? You're pushing the chips out? Yes. Give me my chips. I'm out of here. See you later. This is done. I'm picking the Riders to win this weekend. I am. I'm picking Trevor Harris and AJ Ouellette. There's going to be a point where enough is enough. And the leaders in the room take the reins and direct this team in the right direction. And it's happening this weekend. I'm not saying they're going on a magical run all the way to the Grey Cup. That's not what I am saying. They win this weekend. They punch their ticket to the playoffs. And then we see what happens. Others are saying, dunzo. Don't see it. 1-877-332-8255. A Truth or Trash Tuesday. Wayne, where are you on the future of the 26th edition of the Rough Riders?
8: Shut them down. They're done.
0: Done. Stick a fork in them. Over. That's it.
8: Not beat Montreal, Jamie. Not beat Edmonton. Who do they have left? Who's the third team?
0: Will they make the playoffs?
8: Who's the third team they play, Jamie?
0: Well, they only have Edmonton and Montreal. That's it. Then they're done.
8: Those bullshit losses guaranteed.
0: So wait, they're done. It's over. Wayne is they're making the playoff. The 18-wheeler's gone off the cliff, as Brian Burke infamously said as the general manager of the Toronto Maple Leafs. 1-877-332-8255. I can't see that happening. Could it happen? Sure. I can't see it happening. Not with the talent of this team. And I do, some of you might be going, talent, what are you talking about? It's just a talented football team. They do have talent. We saw it. This team was 6-2. They're 8-4. The overtime win over the Winnipeg Blue Bombers. A lot of you were going, let's go on the way to a repeat. You can't tell me in 5 weeks, all of that is gone. Maybe the confidence is gone, but if the confidence goes that quick, they can quickly get it back, can't they? 1-877-332-8255, Truth or Trash Tuesday, here on the Green Zone. Tony's on the truth side, too. They've lost the spark. It's over. And they need to do something different next year, says Tony. 1-877-332-8255 is the fan line. Ken in Saskatoon, What do you think? Truth or trash? They're not winning another game the rest of the way.
4: Yeah, that's true. They're not winning another one. I held out some hope that maybe one of these teams that they're playing, Montreal or Edmonton, might sit some players, and that would give us a chance because they'd be playing their backups. But it doesn't look to me like we could score against the backups, and our defense likes to leave people wide open, whether they're great players or not. So this has been the Rough Riders know how to lose a lot of games at the end of the year, and it looks like that's the way they're going to end this one.
0: Ken is truth. Tony's truth. Wayne is truth. No wins the rest of the way for the Riders. Are you also? I'm trash. Am I the only one saying trash today? So much for being negative. 1-877-332-8255. Truth or Trash Tuesday. The Riders don't win another game the rest of the way. What say you? Back to the calls next on the Green Zone on 980 CJME and 650 CKOM.
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0: Truth or Trash Tuesday here on the Green Zone. The Riders are, that's it. No more wins. They're done. I say trash. I'm picking them to beat the Alouettes this

0: to think about next year and Trevor if he doesn't come back. Oh, boy. We got Shager, and then there's Cone, and the kid from Wake Forest, Gio Lopez, and the kid from UND. What do you think they will do there in regards to next year if Trevor does have had enough, no matter how the season ends?
1: Leanne, why are we talking about next year? This season's not over yet. Now I understand where you're at. Like, what's going to happen this year? And there's a lot on the postgame show, too. What's going to happen next year? It's up to Trevor Harris, I think. The Riders have to make that decision, too. But I think this is way more in Trevor's corner on, is he going to retire or not, first off, before they even think about what's going to happen. And then you have Cone and Shager. And then? I'll bring up Taylor Powell one more time. He's the backup in Edmonton. I've liked his game in Hamilton. I really did. He's just been sitting there and percolating. And I said this offseason they should bring him in to be the backup. He went to Edmonton instead. I liked him in Hamilton. As a veteran, a guy who's thrown the ball around and been around, that'd be a guy I looked at. But Leanne is saying truth and trash. She's saying trash, sure, they win a game. But truth, they're done. This is over. Darren and Rosh Percy, truth or trash, the Riders won't win a game the rest of the way.
2: I'm a believer. Until it's over, it's over. And until then, I think that this team, like I said before, they got the talent. They can turn the switch on. I don't care if the other team has backups or not, or if they have the starters on. This team has the capability of beating anybody in the league if they show up. And everybody wants to talk about next year. You know, that's something to do in the off season and sit around a fire pit and drink beer. Like, the season's not over yet. We still could have, you know, five more games or four games or whatever.
1: We should do an on location green zone from a fire pit with beverages.
2: Well, you know, I've thought about it before, and not a fire pit. Like, I won the Lotto Max tonight. We're not doing it at a fire pit. We're doing it all in Jamaica for a week. You're coming. Your family's coming. Bill's family's coming. And Daryl can come too if he wants, right? Well,
1: okay.
2: We're not doing it around a fire pit.
1: They have fire pits in Jamaica. We can still do it around a fire pit, fireplace.
2: It's different,
1: though. Or a pool or whatever.
2: I'm trying to convince my wife. You know, there's an Edmonton game. And then the Ryder game this week, and I told her, I said, hey, you want to go to both of them? Like, we'd have to pull an all-nighter driving back from Edmonton to Regina, but I'm game for it. Now, whether she says yes or no, that's up to her. But I got to believe, you don't give up on your team. You don't give up on your kids. You don't give up on your family. And everybody says Ryder Nation's family, so why in the hell are they giving up?
1: There you go. That's right. Darren said well. Thanks for the offer if you do win the 85, but me first. Let's go to Curtis Saskatoon. Curtis, truth or trash, the Riders won't win a game the rest of the way.
3: Trash.
1: What gives you hope?
3: What gives me hope? Right now, everybody else seems to be having their starters, and we're playing with a number of backups. Even if they rest some backup, you know, some and have a few backups, and we have our starters back, we can flip the script on so that it becomes our turn to win. And I'm in agreement with the last guy. You don't just bail on your team.
1: Right on, Curtis. Thanks for the call. Truth or Trash Tuesday here on the Green Zone. David, truth or trash that the Riders won't win a game the rest of the way?
4: Well, I'm with Leanne there. I think they'll win a game and get in. And she said, it's sad that we gotta depend on other teams playing backups for us to get a win. But I think that's the way it is. And but I don't think that in any way fixes the season or anything. I mean, I don't think they'll do anything once they're in. And once the season is over and we talk about next year, that'll be interesting because I've got about six guys on defense that need to go. And probably two or three or six changes and changes that need to be made, and six some veterans that are drawing salaries that really aren't producing. So I say that we need about six changes on defense and probably two or three in offense to get this team back to where it's a contender again once the season is over and going into next year.

0: David and Leanne, talk. I understand there's a lot of time to break down next year. There is. But when is next year going to start? 3-4 weeks from now? That's where I'm looking. I'll worry about that then. This team's worried about right now. Tomorrow, back to work in the walkthrough, getting their you-know-what in a group, and beating the Alouettes and punching their ticket to the dance. That's it. Now, I know Jeremy O'Day and the football ops and everything else are already planning ahead, and I'm sure Corey Mason in those meetings. And the biggest question this offseason will, of course, be what is happening at quarterback? What is the future of Trevor Harris? Will they move on? Will they won't? We shall see. 1-877-332-8255. Truth or Trash Tuesday here on the Green Zone. But right now, the game of the night. Of course, all the sports back at it. There are 16 games in the NHL this evening. So should one of those be the game of the night? The Oilers are in Los Angeles. The Maple Leafs in Utah, Flames in Anaheim, the Jets and the Wild. So I'm going to pass. I'm going baseball playoffs. I'm going Cleveland and Tampa Bay is going to be the game of the night. It's playoffs. Cleveland are trying to go two up on the Rays after game one win as the Major League playoffs continue here on the Green Zone.
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1: From the National Newsroom of the Canadian Press, I'm Karen Rebo. Bail has been denied for a Washington State resident accused of conspiring with the shooter in the mass killing in Tumbler Ridge, B.C. A U.S. Department of Justice spokesperson says James Bryant was ordered detained Tuesday by a court in Seattle. The decision was based in part on prosecutors' paper filings that allege Bryant's communications with shooter Jesse Van Rensselaer included messages that expressed disapproval of the teen's plans, but that Bryant promised not to snitch on her. Van Rensselaer killed her mother and brother on February 10th of this year before driving to a high school where she murdered five students and an education assistant before killing herself. As advance polls opened Tuesday in the Alberta referendum, a couple of former premiers on opposite ends of the political spectrum took the stage to fight for a united Canada. Jason Kenney, who co-founded Alberta's governing United Conservative Party, told business leaders in Edmonton that separatists have infiltrated the party and are wielding an outsized influence. He said after Monday's vote on whether Albertans want to stay in Canada or hold another binding referendum on separation, the UCP needs to affirm its federalist position and force separatists to form their own party.
2: And I think it's going to require, there will be, when this is done, a moment where that there has to be a reckoning. Either that party stands for its founding declaration on the commitment to Canada upon which it has received a majority mandate twice. And if it does, these people have to be shown to the door.
1: Kenney's former political rival, the NDP's Rachel Notley, agreed, saying the UCP needs to do some soul searching to understand how such a small tail on an otherwise completely respectable dog has garnered the influence it has. The leaders of the two major parties running in British Columbia's election pitched business leaders with infrastructure commitments and promises of tax cuts. NDP leader David Eby and the Conservatives' interim leader Lauren Dirksen appeared at a Greater Vancouver Board of Trade event Tuesday, along with Green leader Emily Lowen. Pope Leo has been diagnosed with lung cancer, a common form of it called adenocarcinoma. Doctors removed the nodule and the lower lobe of his right lung, and the 71-year-old pontiff is recovering in a Rome hospital after 3 hours in that OR. Here's ABC's Tom Sufi Burridge.
3: Experts say what likely happened in that operating room, doctors performing minimally invasive camera-guided surgery, rapidly freezing, slicing and analysing the portion of the lung removed during surgery to provide immediate feedback to the surgical team while awaiting further information about what was removed. ABC News medical correspondent Dr. Darian Sutton.
4: In cases where this type of cancer is caught early, patients have the chance of living long, fruitful lives after their diagnosis, surviving cancer and even thriving.
1: This is the Canadian Press. In sports, Kawhi Leonard led all scorers with 21 points despite playing in just the first half as the Toronto Raptors routed the New York Knicks 148-98 in a preseason game. It was Leonard's first time playing for the Raptors since 2019 and says it felt good to play with his new teammates.
5: It was great. You know, the crowd involved and, you know, the fatigue, coach calling plays and learning on the fly. It's all great practice.
1: Leonard led Toronto to its only NBA title in 2019, but then signed with his hometown LA Clippers that offseason. In the baseball playoffs, Freddie Peralta threw six innings of four-hit ball. Liam Hicks of Toronto lined a two-run single after a fielding error, and the Tampa Bay Rays beat the visiting Cleveland Guardians 3-1 to even their American League Championship Series one game apiece. From the Canadian Press, I'm Karen Rebo.
6: 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Video on CJME.com shows a Mountie getting sprayed with car parts after a very close call. An SUV slammed into his parked cruiser while the Mountie was conducting a traffic stop on Highway 16 near Lashburn. The officer was hit by the side mirror of the cruiser. Not seriously hurt, though. The SUV driver stopped and was given a ticket. Another death on our highways, though. A 59-year-old man from Valmarie died when his vehicle rolled near that community Saturday night. 89 9 have now died on Saskatchewan's highway so far this year. The Serious Incident Response Team is investigating after an RCMP arrest last week at the Mosquito Grizzly Bear's Head Lean Man First Nation. That's in the Battlefords area. Mounties got into a confrontation with a man in the back seat of an SUV. The man was being identified as having a disability.
7: He's gonna faint! He's fainting! He has seizures!
6: He was seriously hurt while being pulled out of the vehicle. The big flu and COVID-19 vaccination program is back. Anyone over the age of 6 months can now get those free shots. CJME weather, fog with a low of -5 overnight. Sunshine Wednesday morning, clouds in the afternoon, though, with a high of 11 degrees. That's your 980 CJME News Update. I'm David Curtin.
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0: Rider fans, you know what's going on. We're getting down to, what do we got? Two games left. Montreal, who just spanked us on the weekend. That's who we play this coming weekend. And then we have a game against Edmonton, who's number one in the West. Oh, that was a tough one to watch, I have to admit, yesterday. The first half of that game, I was feeling good. I said, you know, we're in there. Even though we were down by a little bit, I wasn't daunted by that. And then that third quarter, it just became clear. Montreal was and is playing on a whole different level than the Riders. There's no two ways to put it. They just are. They're a solid team. Look at how many receivers. Like, they had like a number of Stearns, Snead, Rambo, Philpott. Like, those options to go to, we just couldn't stop them. So, score in the game ends up 44-24 for Montreal, which is, by the way, a total of 68. So, if we're playing along with green and white prognostications, you have to guess who's going to win the game, give the scores, and the closest or right on wins. Well, Paul and Regina guessed 42-26 for a total of 68. So, yes, Paul, who picked the Montreal Alouettes to win, is the winner of green and white prognostications. Congratulations, Paul. Thanks to our friends at Paladin Canada, wins a $100 co-op gift card from Sherwood Co-op. Congratulations, and we will play again on Friday. And again, you will speculate on who's going to win between the Riders and the Alouettes. This time, of course, we have home turf advantage. Does that make a difference? I guess we'll wait and see. Okay, I want to go back to the encampment. Last week, we watched the encampment in Saskatoon on Avenue K dismantled. It's an issue that we've been following closely on this show, and we've had so many guests. We've had municipal politicians, federal or provincial politicians. The opposition was on this morning. We've had different people from community groups, including people that work in Housing First. You and I have talked about it, of course, during Open Lines. Now, one of the things that we heard during Open Lines was, if you remember, I think it was Ken who called in. He was talking to a good friend of his who was First Nations and had mentioned that there were people that had been banned from their First Nation for what we weren't sure. And they were now part of this encampment in Saskatoon. And that sparked the conversation around, well, are people being banned from First Nations, and does this create part of the issue that we end up dealing with in municipalities? If so, what is the role that First Nations do play and should play in this conversation? Because we know there have been a number of reports that have been put together on the homeless issues in Saskatchewan. Each province, each jurisdiction has its own kind of microscope to try and understand what the problem is. What we do know is that there's a disproportionate number of First Nation people who are in Saskatchewan in these homeless encampments compared to what the percentage of population would be. For example, in Saskatoon, I think First Nations people make up roughly 12% of the population. In the encampment, it was 80% of the people in the encampment were First Nations. So this is a big conversation. It doesn't have to be complicated, but it does have to be a direct conversation with someone who is a trusted community leader on topics like this. And I believe my next guest is that. We've had Chief Mark Arcand on our program before. He's the head of the Saskatoon Tribal Council, and I'm happy to say Chief Arcand joins us again this morning. Chief, welcome to the program.
1: Thanks for having me, Evan.
0: No easy answers with this encampment in Saskatoon. It came down last week. Do you have thoughts on the encampment being dismantled?
1: Yeah, my first initial thought is it's a great question because, my thought is I support the encampment being removed because, number one, they're not safe. Number two, there's negative things that are going on there. There's drug use, there's assaults, there's violence, There's no actually security that watches these compared to all of our facilities that we run. I can go through our emergency wellness center that has all the safety measures in place. Is it perfect? No. But it doesn't, it's not a freewheeling organization. Our Code One building has security. Our woman's warm-up shelter has security. Our drop-in, our bathroom project. All these facilities have security to keep the area safe and clean. So when I was down at the encampment, I spoke to somebody, and I'm not going to mention his name, but I told him, I said, if I was running this facility, we wouldn't have an encampment because nobody would want to follow the rules. That's why everybody's being evicted from our facilities and other facilities, because they don't want to follow rules. So, I support what the fire has done to keep our community safe, you know, and that kind of stuff. And let's be honest, the weather's changing here. Nobody should be sleeping on the ground. Nobody wants that for their family members, for their relatives. So I think we have to really get people help. And we notice out of the numbers, there was 120 people that were in the encampment. Only two wanted support. What does that tell people? We've got a bigger issue here. So that means, how come these people don't want support? They don't trust the system? Well, at some point, we look at it and give you a good example is when our staff are out there on the streets and they're bringing somebody back from an overdose, they call 911 and they the ambulance comes and they bring everybody back from their overdose. They refuse to go with ambulance. So why are they making these decisions to refuse service to take a stand where it is not safe for everybody? So that's what I got to say about the encampments there, Evan.
0: Yeah, I appreciate it. I mean, you've given, I think, lots to think about and talk about there. So on the note, you know, the note that you made about, for example, your emergency shelter facility, you don't put up with drug use there. And if someone tries or uses drugs or tries to sell drugs, they're banned from the facility. We had a call on the show last week suggesting that First Nations will try and protect their First Nation by banning certain people when it comes to drugs. I know you don't represent a First Nation, but you are the chief of Saskatoon Tribal Council representing many. Can you talk about what a banning process might look like for a First Nation? Who might get banned?
1: Absolutely. Just my knowledge, working with our seven chiefs and, other community leaders that we talk to on a daily basis, is they're having the same issues. They have drug dealers, whether it's people from their community, not from their community, so somebody that's married in, whatever it may be. They're selling drugs in their community. So they have a tough cause as chief and council to make some decisions. And I think there's a lot of First Nations, quite a few First Nations that are saying, we don't want drug dealers in our community because it's harming our people. It's causing chaos. It leads to violence, leads to gangs, leads to all of these negative things. And they want a safe community. So the assumption of drug dealers being banned from their communities, they go through a process, BCRs, asking RCMP to support. But if somebody's using drugs, I don't think they're banning people for using drugs. They're trying to get them as much support as they can. And again, it's up to the individual if they want that support. So two different areas about how things are moving. So, and then when somebody gets banned, they're coming to, let's say, an urban center or however you want to say it, and carrying on what they're doing in a different location. Mm-hmm. And you got to remember, in the city of Saskatoon, if somebody's selling drugs here, police are on them right away. But in a rural community or a First Nations community, RCMP services are a lot limited. So they may not get to that situation in the same time frame as compared to the city of Saskatoon or the city of Regina, if that mm-hmm. makes sense.
0: Yeah. So what role, because when we talk about homelessness there, I mean, while there is a concerted effort to try and find ways to solve a problem that many people say is almost unsolvable, we also see some finger pointing, right? Municipalities will say, well, this is provincial jurisdiction. And the province will say, well, the feds own this part of it. And, you know, the city should be handling this. What role do First Nations play? Should First Nation communities play in the issue of homelessness, Chief?
1: Well, I think in a broader text, I look at it as a homeless issue. Unfortunately, in Saskatoon, it is the majority of First Nations people, and there's other races that are homelessness as well, right? So there's a wide variety of people. So we have people that just can't afford rent or food that aren't addicted, that are homeless. We get that. Then there's people that are right to the extreme where drug use is a daily thing, and it just, they don't want any services. They're walking around in psychosis, and there's everybody else in between. Right. So when we think about this whole perspective of homelessness, we always say in our culture, kinship, right? Family. When are we all going to take the responsibility and say, how do we help people? How do we make sure that they're not living on the street? And I'll give you an example. One of my communities, they came to the encampment. They picked up their people. They came, brought them back to their community. Within 5 days, they left the community because they didn't want to follow the structure. They didn't want the same thing that everybody else has. And they came back to the city and indulged in the back of the same thing. So people aren't ready to make change. And we've got to find a way to support those individuals. And I always say, is it under medical care, however we do it? I'm a big supporter of compassionate care from the province, because if somebody's refusing medical service or, you know, not wanting to get help, are they a prime candidate to be in that facility? And how do we get families to come and say, hey, come and talk to your individual? Families is where we have to bring people back home and say, hey, how do we do this? How do we get you off? And I always use my son as a good example. He's 36 years old. He's been incarcerated several times. I always say I'm one of the guys that had to help him get arrested to save his life, because he told me it was either jail or I'm going to die. So I took jail so I could work on the rehabilitation. Every day to this day, he phones me and he tells me he loves me because he wants to change his life. So that's how much I had to do as a family to take care of my son, to try to change his life so he got out of the addiction. And I think that kind of lesson to everybody about trying to help people, the family will tell you, hey, so-and-so doesn't want to get help. What do we do? Whose responsibility does it become if they leave our household and they go into an urban setting or a rural setting or wherever it is and they turn into being homeless? Well, then the system, I would say, like compassionate care or something like that, has to support them. Because when we look at our Idyllwild facility in Saskatoon, a 24-hour detox, in my opinion, it's helping, but it's not changing the system, because it's like a Band-Aid solution, because it's not long enough. People aren't in there. They're just staying in there for the required 24 hours, and then they come back, they do the same thing, and they end up back in there. Mm-hmm. So things like that, it's a difficult topic, but I think if we start knocking down step by step by step and moving forward, if we need more shelters, then we need more shelters. I think the amount of homeless people in Saskatoon has grown tremendously. It's unfortunate we couldn't get a pit count, but I think the numbers and the visual that people are seeing, it's really bad out there. And I think we have to hold some people accountable for their actions, and rules are rules. And if we don't have rules, we have chaos. And when you look at encampments, you've seen the pictures of the needles, the garbage. That's not how our city should be. And I think people have to respond and say, hey, the old saying goes, I'll probably get this wrong, but I'll try. But if you give a man a fish, he'll eat for a day. But if you teach him how to fish, he'll eat forever. And the whole point is, how do we get these people to teach them to get off the addictions and move into a healthy place, whatever that quality of life works with, you know, and so they're healthy and just really wanting to be good family members and, you know, being part of society. So we have some challenges, but I think we really got to focus on helping people in a great circumstance here. And it's a tough job. It's not an easy job, because if everybody had a magic wand, we'd get it done.
0: Mm-hmm. Chief, can I ask just quickly, we're running short on time here, but your point is well taken. Okay, we don't have an encampment. Let's say we could house everyone in some sort of supportive housing or emergency shelter. And an emergency shelter should be taken as just that. It's not long term. This is just a way to get you off of an unsafe on the street living situation until you're back on your feet. Are we doing enough to help those people? And you run an emergency shelter, a wellness center in Saskatoon. Are we doing enough to help those people get back on their feet? And if not, what needs to change so we are?
1: You know what? That's a really good question, because I don't want to take a lot of credit for this, because when I look at people, I'll give you an example. At our powwow this past week, a couple weeks ago, September 29th and 30th, police, fire, paramedics, they wanted to honor our frontline workers, because the first ones on the scene all the time are frontline workers from all of these departments that I said we work on. They're the ones that are calling 911 to save people. So when we look at that perspective of working together, we can accomplish something good. And our people aren't full trained paramedics. And when we think about how, you know what I really do appreciate? I really appreciate somebody saying, hey, you know what? I'm going to bring you some food. I'm going to bring you some blanket. But we're not solving the issue. We've got to really dig down deep into the issue, which is, what is causing the trauma? What is causing the pain, the hurt, and how do we help these people? So we need more supports for shelters to get people into the second step, which is independent living or wraparound services for any type of facility, whether somebody needs transportation. How do we support them through wraparound services? If somebody's at the really high level of psychosis, how do we get them wraparound services? Everything has to be about wraparound services to help people, to support. That's the success we're seeing, to really support people. So just because we get somebody housed doesn't mean we leave them. We keep working with them to say, hey, how you doing? You know, did you trip? Did you fall? And moving forward. And if they trip and fall, we keep working with them to say, hey, it's okay. You know, nobody's perfect. It's just like everybody says, January 1st, New Year's resolution, I'm going to the gym every day. Well, we know people don't go to the gym every day. It's ebbs and flows. Same thing with addictions. Some people are falling off. Some people are trying. It's just, how do we keep supporting? So we need more supports for wraparound services for individuals. We need more facilities. And it's a reality of how we're going to change the system slowly. Because we have a lady like Mona. She was fully addicted. She now works for us as one of our best employees. We changed her life. She's gotten her children back. She's not on drugs anymore. She has a job. And not everybody's going to get to that point. But somewhere along the line, the goal is every morning.
0: We have to work for it. We have to work towards that.
1: Yeah. And in closing, I'll say this. Every morning, as a mother, as a father, me, Evan, you, Evan, we don't wish our kids to be on drugs and alcohol every day so they can't function. We want our people to be healthy, all people. And I think that's going to be our goal, and say, we've got to hold our family members accountable and say, this is not a good way of life. And I think that's a good starting point.
0: Chief, always appreciate your time. Thanks for checking in today.
1: Thanks, Evan, and make sure you're being safe out there.
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15: Join the Regina Public Library's Library Law Fair, October 24th at the Central Adult Branch. 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
0: Thanks again to Saskatoon Tribal Chief Mark Arkand for joining the program again. He's a guest that we've had on many times before. A lot of really interesting observations there. Talked about, yeah, drug dealers might get banned from First Nations, but people that have addictions don't. And he gave an example of a First Nation, part of the Saskatoon Tribal Council, that actually took people from the homeless encampment back to their First Nation. However, because of their addiction and because of their lack of willingness to follow the rules, they left. They didn't stay. They went back to the city where all of those negative influences are, where the drugs are plenty in availability, all of those negative problems. So, you know, this is something that we need to come at from a variety of different angles. I believe Chief Arkand there gave us a couple of things to think about, maybe dispelled a couple of rumors, but there's still a lot here to unpack. We'll take a break and we'll be right back with Open Lines here on 980 CJME and 650 CKOM.
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16: 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An SUV slammed into his parked cruiser while the Mountie was conducting a traffic stop on Highway 16 near Lashburn. The officer was hit by the side mirror of the cruiser. Not seriously hurt, though. The SUV driver stopped and was given a ticket. Another death on our highways, though. A 59-year-old man from Valmarie died when his vehicle rolled near that community Saturday night. 89 have now died on Saskatchewan's highway so far this year. The Serious Incident Response Team is investigating after an RCMP arrest last week at the Mosquito Grizzly Bear's Head Lean Man First Nation. That's in the Battlefords area. Mounties got into a confrontation with a man in the back seat of an SUV. The man was being identified as having a disability.
17: He's going to faint. He's fainting. He has seizures.
16: He was seriously hurt while being pulled out of the vehicle. The big flu and COVID-19 vaccination program is back. Anyone over the age of 6 months can now get those free shots. CJME weather, fog with a low of -5 overnight. Sunshine Wednesday morning, clouds in the afternoon, though, with a high of 11 degrees. That's your 980 CJME news update. I'm David Curtin.
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0: Welcome back to the show, Evan Bray. Good to have you here on this Tuesday, kind of a cool start to a short work week for many. And we've started our show off today on the issue of homelessness, which has dominated many of the conversations that we've had over the last few weeks. This is, of course, a conversation where you and I are continually having dialogue around what is the solution? And I think that's part of the problem is we want to find a quick solution. There isn't a quick solution. There isn't a one size fits all. However, I think what we are hearing is there's some common themes. We just had Chief Mark Arcand on the program, Saskatoon Tribal Chief, and we talked about the fact that First Nation communities have a role to play. We know that in the encampments in both Regina and Saskatoon, recent reports show that roughly 75 to 80% of the people living in the encampment belong to a First Nation in the province. Chief Arcand gave us an example of where one of the First Nations that belonged to the Saskatoon Tribal Council came into Saskatoon to the encampment, removed their community members, and took them back home to the reserve. And within a very short period of time, the First Nation did not remove them. They removed themselves because they didn't want to play by the rules. They didn't want the constant family and community support and probably pressure to get off of drugs. This is a big part of the problem. They like the freedom, the lifestyle to choose to buy, to use drugs. Now, if we were able to stabilize them, get them off of drugs, see what life could be like when they're not addicted, maybe they would choose differently. If only there was a way we could make that happen. Oh, right, there is. Mandatory addiction treatment. And this part of the Compassionate Intervention Act that we have in Saskatchewan, not yet in place, but in my opinion, can't happen soon enough. It's not going to be a one-size-fits-all. It's not going to be perfect. However, we saw when that encampment came down last week, a small percentage of people who were offered a home or some sort of maybe temporary, maybe longer-term supportive housing, a very small percentage took it. The large percentage did not because they don't trust the system. Now, if they don't trust the system and they don't have an addiction, okay, then that's a different topic, and we need to find a way, whether it's through a community group or other organizations, we need to find a way to help those people. But if they don't trust the system and they've got a serious addiction, we've got to get them unaddicted, and then it will be much easier for them to trust the system. And that's where the Compassionate Intervention Act comes into play in Saskatchewan. 1-877-332-8255. Phone lines are open for you. If you want to talk about this topic, we can. If you want to shift to something else, maybe you want to talk about the Riders. I don't know. Whatever is on your mind. Let's start with James in Saskatoon. Welcome to the show, James. So what have you got today?
1: Well, thanks, Evan. I'd like to, first of all, commend my city council in Saskatoon and the mayor for unanimously supporting the closure of this encampment. I think it's nobody's surprise that encampments are not helping people. There hasn't been an encampment in any place in North America that after its establishment has actually made people in a better spot. And I will challenge anybody who tries to bring that forward, that there is a sense of community. It is not. It allows for a period of time, but it doesn't get to help people where we need them in society. In society, we need to have people who contribute what they can. And it's a situation, I don't deny that people are having their challenges, right? But I was struck also by the two guests that you had on already this part of this morning. And one of them gave such an impassioned life-lived experience. And you could sense it because it's all about helping people get to a better spot. And then the other guest was trying to make political gain. And I think that's abhorrent, right? I just can't. I think trying to and take advantage of people that are in this circumstance at this moment. That's not their, and this is what my hope is, Evan. And maybe you and I can start this, but I think that there's a whole bunch of success stories within the Indigenous community that we have seen, and I'm sure you've experienced this, great individuals who have strong families, strong family values, who have become successes of enterprise or entrepreneurship or in some academic or sports field. And these are the messages, and this is what we should be showcasing on a regular basis. Let us show the best that we can be instead of always those that are on the bottom side.
0: I don't disagree with you, James. The problem is that doesn't change the problems at the other end of the spectrum that we're trying to solve. Or do you think it does?
1: I think it does.
0: How does it change it?
1: Well, how I think it changes it is if you're in the muck and you're looking up, don't you look up and say, how do I get there?
0: Yeah, okay. So fair. That's a fair point. But I'm going to come back to the statement that the people have to be of the clear mind to see and want that. If they're looking up and they say, look at that person who is from my First Nation, who is successful, who is running a business, who is raising family, who is whatever your view of success is. It can be a variety of things. Living drug free. That could be a vision of success for people, but they have to be able to see that. And I'll tell you, I've never suffered from addiction, so I can't say I'm speaking from experience, but I can tell you in my old job, certainly I've seen people with addiction. They can't see or feel anything other than I want to get my next fix and what am I going to do to get it? And so until we stabilize people, we can showcase all the positive role models we want. And you're right, there are thousands of them. But I don't know if that maybe is a piece of this puzzle, but I don't know if that gets us all the way. 1-877-332-8255. Nick in Saskatoon, welcome to the conversation. Hi, Nick.
2: Hey, Evan, your comments about people not trusting the system, so they refuse help.
0: Right.
2: That excuse drives me absolutely nuts. I do not trust the federal government, especially the Liberals, to properly utilize my tax dollars. But the reality is, I have to pay them if I don't want legal consequence and if I want roads to be built. Mm-hmm. And the other option is bad things to happen to me. So you do what you got to do. That's a weak excuse.
0: Yeah, listen, Nick, you're not going to get me to disagree. The difference is you're a person that plays by the rules. Right. And part of the problem we have in these encampments is such a small number of people took the offer of help because they were willing to accept the rules that come with it. But there are a lot of people that want to live their life rule free.
2: And it's important to acknowledge that.
0: Mm-hmm. Yeah, I would agree with you for sure. I appreciate the call and the perspective on it. 1-877-332-8255. So there are a number of people, and I feel like this is worth stating. There are a number of people that were appreciative of Chief Mark Arcand for, number one, speaking his mind on the unsafe nature of encampments, speaking his mind on even an emergency shelter isn't the end result we need. We need to, remember his analogy, it's teach a man to fish. Obviously be much more self-sufficient than if you give a man a fish. I mean, that is the stage where we also need to focus. It's one thing to say, okay, if we successfully get rid of the encampments and we get people into either longer-term supportive housing, shorter-term temporary, or even just the entry level of an emergency shelter, the ultimate goal is to get them so that they can be back to a contributing member of society, they can pay their bills, they can live their life, they can get an occupation, all of those things. How do we get there? Now, with some people, and this is, by the way, regardless of, this certainly is not a First Nations issue alone. There are a number of people that we will never get there. We know, you and I both know and have seen people who will never be able to be self-sufficient and live on their own. It could be because of mental health issues. It could be of a variety of number of things. So you're never going to completely be free of people that have that level of need. but we can sure do a better job of preventing people from falling back in. That's never a direct line, though, that often, and the chief talked a bit about this as well, that often has a number of falls and fails that come with it. But a number of people on the phone line and the text line today that I'm reading texts from that are saying, Chief Arcan said a lot of things there that I think were important to take note of. Let's go to Ken in Saskatoon. Ken, you're kind of the guy that started this conversation about people being banned from First Nations. Because I've been doing lots of talking. I've talked with two other First Nation chiefs just on my own since we had that conversation. And they have absolutely agreed that they do ban some people from their First Nation if they feel like they are creating a havoc through drug dealing or whatever the case, you know, committing crime and whatever. That is a thing.
3: Of course it's a thing. And it solves their problem where they are. Where does the problem come then? Comes to Saskatoon, comes to Nipawin, comes to wherever, right? And they might not even be the number one group of people who are out there as homeless, but they're certainly the hardcore ones. They're the ones that are causing a lot of the problems. But I want to just very quickly go and say, if you only have two people that are creating that want supports out of over 100, it's not just that they don't trust the system. It's because they want things done on their own terms, not on having to give up some autonomy or follow some rules.
0: You're right, Ken.
3: And that's the problem, is that they don't want to follow anybody else's rules. So there's a thing by Thomas Sowell that says, there's no such thing as a solution. There are only trade-offs. So right now we are trading off a lot of our attention, a lot of our health resources, a lot of that, so that the people that are homeless can continue to live in the manner that they want to.
0: Mm.
3: I don't know that we can go back to the days of throwing them in jail, but you know what? There's an awful lot of people there that are doing things that in the old days you would just pick them up and throw them in jail for.
0: It's not a simple solution for sure. And we know that handcuffs aren't going to solve the problem. I've said that many times in my past career. However, people that don't trust the system is one thing. People that don't want to play by the rules, and Ken's taken it that step further. That's absolutely part of this conversation. Now, we need to hear perspectives from everywhere. And some people have different perspective because of lived experience. And I'm going to let Shirley tell you her story. Welcome to the show, Shirley.
4: Thank you.
0: So tell me your perspective on addiction and where it comes from.

0: what I really find, and I'm very active in my own groups, my fellowship, what I really find over and above the addiction of, you know, whether it be the fentanyl, the meth, the coke, you know, is mental illness. Now, and I see, I live right around 8 reserves in Vancouver. And, wow, that's the way of life. You want to see, you know, walk down Main and Hastings. Like, it's horrifying to see that this is what our society has become. And it's like, what I found when I first tried getting sober, and it took me many kicks as a can, and the horrifying part was that I dragged 2 children through it with me. And to this day, my son still has nothing to do with me, but my daughter and I, we have a good relationship. And what I found was after, if you can get them just to see what is, because like a lot of people don't want to get clean and sober. And, you know, that's what they're addicted to. You know, that lifestyle, like you said yourself, you know, the rules, the regulations. And the jails, like that's what I said about my brother so many years now. You know, they don't need a jail cell. They need help. They closed down some of the centers in Vancouver, and they're out on the street. What we found when I first got sober and got really involved in the addiction part of it was that the halfway houses, they gave them a chance to get clean and sober, and they could live there as long as they went to work.
1: Yeah. So I'm just going to jump in, Shirley, because we're running short on time. I think you've given us so many good things to think about, and I appreciate you being willing to share your own personal story. Congratulations on your sobriety, on being able to put your life back together, and I think as importantly, being willing to share it with all of us. So thank you for calling in and also pointing out this isn't a unique to Saskatchewan issue. This obviously is a big one for all provinces in this country tackle right now.
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5: Cameron in Regina with a text that says, your guest just talked about the fact that most of the homeless people don't trust authorities and therefore don't want help. It's a proven fact that drug addiction changes the brain's reward system. These people cannot think for themselves in any healthy or productive way. We need the forced treatment law applied now, or more addicts are going to needlessly die. Lots of people weighing in on the conversation. You know, the whole notion of whether or not the SIS payments, the Saskatchewan Income Support Payments, should be paid directly to the landlords and the utility companies is one that not everyone agrees on. I have to feel like, for some people, this is part of the problem. Maybe not everyone. I know when we had the Minister of Social Services on, he said 95% of the people are fine with receiving their payment and then paying their bills. There are a number of people who won't make that decision, and somehow we have to find a way to draw a line in the sand or make that distinction to stop that part. This is all about stopping the problem at the root, and if that's part of it, even just for a few people, then we need to find a way to stop that as well. And I see a number of people weighing in on the text line there as well.
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1: From the National Newsroom of the Canadian Press, I'm Karen Rebo. A Washington State resident accused of helping a Canadian school shooter plan her massacre in February has been denied bail and ordered held in custody in Seattle while their case proceeds. James Bryant is charged with conspiring to murder people in another country and is accused of assisting Jesse Van Rensselaer, who killed 8 people and wounded 27 others before taking her own life in Tumbler Ridge, BC. Prosecutors allege Bryant knew about Van Rensselaer's plans and provided guidance and financial support to her, as the teen shooter revealed plans for the massacre over months of communications. Albertans have begun advance voting on whether the province should remain in Canada or hold another binding referendum on leaving and on 9 other questions proposed by Premier Danielle Smith. Some voters say they want another binding vote on separation. Others say quitting Confederation would leave Alberta more vulnerable to the U.S. Christopher Hashmi cast his ballot in Edmonton and said he voted for Alberta to stay in Canada, fueled partly by patriotism and because he thinks separating isn't smart.
2: It's a bit of both in some ways. Like, it is obviously like a bad idea. It is a question of, you know, just do you want to be more greatly trampled by American influences than we already are?
1: The investigation continues into how 42-year-old Hassan Karim was killed after he fell from a Goliath roller coaster at a Six Flags amusement park in Georgia on Monday. Investigators and park officials have not said how he ended up getting thrown from his seat and striking other patrons before landing below the ride. One amusement ride safety expert, Brian Avery, says there are many things that could have gone wrong.
3: From a mechanical perspective and everything in between, you know, these are extreme machines. And there's a lot of moving parts, a lot of components, and a lot of things have to go right each and every time to provide the best experience possible for the rider.
1: Rides at 2 Canadian theme parks were closed after the roller coaster death at Six Flags over Georgia. 2 roller coasters at Canada's Wonderland north of Toronto, the Behemoth and the Leviathan, have been shut down indefinitely, as has the Goliath coaster at Montreal's Laurent Park. And Canadian astronaut Joshua Kutrick says he's having a blast so far at the International Space Station. He launched to space October 1st as part of NASA Crew 13's 6-month mission aboard the orbiting space lab. Kutrick was floating around while taking questions Tuesday from Canadian journalists in Longueuil, Quebec, and said it's tough to describe seeing Earth from space.
4: Makes me feel very lucky again to be here, very lucky to have Canada here, to be involved in this partnership. It also makes you feel very, very small, and it makes you look at the world differently.
1: This is the Canadian Press. In sports, Kawhi Leonard led all scorers with 21 points, despite playing in just the first half as the Toronto Raptors routed the New York Knicks 148-98 in a preseason game. It was Leonard's first time playing for the Raptors since 2019 and says it felt good to play with his new teammates.
5: It was great. You know, the crowd involved and, you know, the fatigue, coach calling plays and learning on the fly. It's all great practice.
1: Leonard led Toronto to its only NBA title in 2019, but then signed with his hometown LA Clippers that offseason. In the baseball playoffs, Freddy Peralta threw 6 innings of 4-hit ball. Liam Hicks of Toronto lined a 2-run single after a fielding error, and the Tampa Bay Rays beat the visiting Cleveland Guardians 3-1 to even their American League Championship Series 1-game apiece. From the Canadian Press, I'm Karen Rebo.
6: I'm David Curtin with your 980 CJME News Update. Video on CJME.com shows a Mountie getting sprayed with car parts after a very close call. An SUV slammed into his parked cruiser while the Mountie was conducting a traffic stop on Highway 16 near Lashburn. The officer was hit by the side mirror of the cruiser. Not seriously hurt, though. The SUV driver stopped and was given a ticket. Another death on our highways, though. A 59-year-old man from Valmarie died when his vehicle rolled near that community Saturday night. 89 39 have now died on Saskatchewan's highway so far this year. The Serious Incident Response Team is investigating after an RCMP arrest last week at the Mosquito Grizzly Bear's Head Lean Man First Nation. That's in the Battlefords area. Mounties got into a confrontation with a man in the back seat of an SUV. The man was being identified as having a disability.
7: He's gonna faint! He's fainting! He has seizures!
6: He was seriously hurt while being pulled out of the vehicle. The big flu and COVID-19 vaccination program is back. Anyone over the age of 6 months can now get those free shots. CJME weather, fog with a low of -5 overnight. Sunshine Wednesday morning, clouds in the afternoon, though, with a high of 11 degrees. That's your 980 CJME News Update. I'm David Curtin.
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0: to the show, Evan Bray. Good to have you here on this Tuesday morning. Hope you had a good Thanksgiving long weekend. I feel like most people I've talked to carved out a little bit of time for themselves, for family, which is what it's all about. I mentioned this off the start of the show. I went home Friday. In fact, I left the studio 12:30, finished my show, 12:31 on the road to Abernethy to get out there to help finish harvest. We are so close. My brother's listening right now. He's cursing the fact that we got stopped maybe 6 hours away from being done, but the moisture hit and the weather turned cool on Saturday, later in Saturday, and of course the weekend. And so, we have just a little bit, just enough to be an annoyance out there, but shedded the equipment because we were worried about that snow that was supposed to come on the weekend. So harvest is definitely wrapping up. I've seen more and more people on Instagram and Facebook posting their, you know, picture sitting in front of the combine with the family. Harvest 2026 is done. Good for you if you are done. Now, I remember, of course, right now, my brother mostly canola and wheat, so he chops up the straw as he's harvesting. But I remember we used to grow a lot of flax on the farm. And so once harvest was done, or at least once we got the flax done, our job as kids was to go out there after supper on a cool fall night with my grandpa. And we would sit on the back of the half ton and we would drive around the field and light the flax straw on fire and burn the flax straw. I can picture it. In fact, I have such great memories with my grandpa. But one of the things that I remember my grandpa, my dad saying is that flax straw is tough because you're very limited as to what you can do with it. Well, let me tell you, we've got a company in Saskatchewan that is changing that narrative. Flax straw has these long, tough fibers. They don't break down easy. They make it difficult to work back into the soil. Like I said, they're often dealt with by burning them. However, this Saskatchewan company is finding a way to turn that agricultural waste into something valuable, which I think is such a cool part of our economy. Prairie Clean Enterprises buys flax straw from farmers, processes it at a facility in Weyburn, turns it into, you name it, animal bedding, cat litter, heating pellets. It's a pretty cool story, and I'm happy to have the CEO of Prairie Clean Enterprises, Mark Cooper, joining me in studio. Mark, welcome to the show.
1: Hi, Evan. Thanks so much.
0: Where were you in 1979 when Evan Bray was out with Grandpa burning the flax straw? We needed you. Yeah. Where did the idea of this company come from?
1: Yeah, it really started with our founder, Trevor Thomas, who, like all Saskatchewan kids, had seen the burning of flax straw, had participated in it with his grandparents. And yeah, he was doing the regular commute between Regina and Calgary. And he kept trying to think about how what we could do that would be different, how we could take this waste, provide revenue streams for farmers and do something productive with it. And so he and I really engaged on this about 6 years ago, started this business, started with town halls going around Saskatchewan, meeting with farmers, talking about the challenge of the straw, and then working to process that effectively. And now here we are today with a facility in Weyburn, first of its kind in the world, we think, that is doing this. And we're already starting to make a difference in terms of reducing the burning of straw and delivering products to customers around the world.
0: I love that you did town halls. What did you hear from farmers other than it's annoying to deal with? Mm-hmm. Did you get a sense from them that if there was an option for dealing with the flax straw, they might grow more of it?
1: Absolutely. In fact, you know, we've seen over the last number of years, the amount of flax being grown, reducing bit by bit in Saskatchewan, in part primarily because of the straw challenge. Because it adds a cost and time and risk to those farmers. They don't like burning it. They burn it because they don't have a lot of other choices. Right. So we've had such a great response. In fact, this year, we're turning away straw. We'd love to be able to buy all of it, but we're not quite there yet. And so we're going to be buying less of it that wouldn't be available to us. But that's a great situation to be in and shows that the demand from the suppliers is really there.
0: I was on your website last night. Boy, you do a lot with it. Can we talk about the products? Like what is the main product that you bring from the flax straw?
1: Well, actually, core to our business is the fact that we have multiple products and multiple product streams. So what we do is we separate the straw into two parts. We separate it into fiber and then shive. And the shive is the woody bits that come off the fiber. And the fiber today we sell to European companies that turn it into pulp and paper. And so that's a big market for us. But the opportunities on the fiber side are endless, really significant. If you think of like plastic replacements, so fiberglass replacements in cars, we're seeing flax straw being used in car door panels, aviation, anything where there's a look for natural fiber, the opportunity is there. So that's the big future for our business. Today, a lot of our business is based on our ability to pelletize that shive and turn it into little pellets. So you'd think like wood pellets. And we can sell those into any of those same markets. So today we sell cat litter, animal bedding, and heating pellets. And each of one of those is growing every month. So it's an exciting time.
0: So heating pellets, what would they be used to heat?
1: So you think like if somebody's using a wood pellet boiler or a coal boiler and they want to convert to something more local, more natural,
0: right?
1: The flax pellets can do that. And so we've sold a number of those to Saskatchewan folks, mostly, you know, farm sheds and other things like that they're heating.
0: Right. How are you getting the straw? Are you sourcing it just locally around? You're based in Weyburn. Do you source it around Weyburn?
1: Yeah, pretty much. So this year we're buying everything within about a 60-kilometer radius of Weyburn. The closer you can be to the source, the better, right? Because of the economics of transportation, especially these days. But we've had suppliers come from quite a long distance as well, because they just want to get rid of their straw and they're happy to bring it to us.
0: Right. Yeah. So do they bring it to you in bale form, or how do they bring it?
1: Yeah, each farmer has the option to make that choice themselves. So there's the baling that has to happen. So yes, we need it in bales, and then there's the transportation. And so we let the farmer decide, do they want to bale it? Do they want to transport it? Or are we finding a custom baler and a driver to do that? And so we arrange that with them, because at the end of the day, our business depends on the relationships with the farmers. It's their straw. And so we give them the choice to capture all of that, or we outsource it for them.
0: So are you buying the straw from them, or do they just, you do?
1: We do. Yeah. So we buy the straw.
0: So this has gone from an annoyance to now part of their profit.
1: Yeah. I mean, our rough napkin economics suggests we improve the economics of flax growing by 20-25% just by turning something that's a cost into a revenue generator for them. I mean, you know, the cost for the payment we're making for the straw is the smallest component of the baling and the transportation, because you know, each of those has actual costs associated with it, and we need to offset those. But yeah, we're turning it into a revenue generator.
0: So how we're chatting today with Mark Cooper. Mark is the CEO of Prairie Clean Enterprises. They basically have found a way to use flax straw, which from my own story is an undesirable byproduct of, you know, you're harvesting a flax crop, which can be quite good in lucrative years. You do well on a flax crop, but that flax straw is a nuisance, and most farmers find a way to basically burn it after the fact. You found a way to turn it into a number of profitable items. How is the process? So let's say once you get the flax straw to your facility, how cumbersome is the process from raw material to usable end product?
1: Yeah, it's pretty straightforward. So we start off with a grinding. So it goes through a grinder, and then it goes into a separation device that helps to separate the fiber and the shive. It's a vibrational screening device. Mm-hmm. And then the fiber that comes out of that is compressed in a baler, and comes out as compressed bales. And then the pellet or the shive goes through the pellet mill and turns into those pellets. And then we bag those or load them into totes. So it's pretty straightforward. It's a pretty simple line for the first of its kind. Lots of things we've learned in the last 11 months that we've been running. Lots of things we might do differently with the next plant. And that is the plan, Evan, this isn't just the only plant. This is the first of many.
0: Yeah. Why Weyburn, by the way?
1: Yeah. Fantastic question. I mean, three things I would say. It's a great community, really engaged, lots happening down there, really supportive. We've got a great relationship with City Council. So that was number one. Number two, very close access to the straw. There's a lot of straw being grown around in Weyburn, so we can source just about everything we need from within a 60-100-kilometer radius. And then third one is that's also got proximity to transportation networks going north-south, east-west. And that's really important too, because most of our customers are from outside of Saskatchewan. And so we need to be able to get access to strong transportation networks.
0: Yeah, for sure. I mean, Weyburn, I feel like Weyburn's got a lot going for it. It's kind of a sleeping giant, and maybe not sleeping to the people that live there, but I just had people from Nexans on the show last week talking about the cable and wire produced there. Of course, big precast concrete produced there. There's lots going on in the community of Weyburn. So you mentioned infrastructure. That's interesting to me, because of course you've got to then sell the product. By the way, I know the cat litter is in co-ops.
1: It is. Yes. Yeah. So our cat litter is exclusively in federated co-op stores. We're in over 80 stores across Western Canada today. that's growing every week. And we've just signed a deal with Walmart Canada to be in Walmart stores and Walmart online this year.
0: Wow. Yeah. This is fascinating. So in terms of outside of the province and maybe even the country, do you ship to the States?
1: We do. Yeah. And so we have customers in the States.
0: Did any of that change or get more complicated with things going on right now with the trade?
1: Fortunately, we are still tariff exempt. It's something we pay very close attention to. That hasn't been an issue for us or for our customers to this date. So we're happy about that because, yes, a lot of our sales initially started going to the Amish communities in Pennsylvania and Indiana. We've got some big customers, our biggest customer on the pellet side, actually in northern Missouri. So a lot of demand there.
0: So the pellets, I mean, you've talked about different ways. It can be animal bedding. It can be kitty litter. It can be fuel purpose. Like, what is the main, if you look at your industry and all of the products you're making, what is the main driver of your business?
1: Yeah, it's right now it's pellets. And so it's the absorbency of those pellets. Pellets have two key criteria. They're energy dense. So that's good for the heating purposes. And they also are, highly absorbent. And so it's the absorbency that's driving most of our growth. Mm-hmm. The long-term future though is in that fiber, is in the opportunities to replace fiberglass, plastics and other things like that with natural fibers. And that's where this industry is going. Some of our fiber has been used to make jeans and t-shirts. And so, you know, lots of opportunity there.
0: It's a good news story, Mark.
1: It really is. We're very excited about what we've been able to do.
0: Have you been able to put patents on any of this?
1: Yes, we've got a couple of patents and a lot of trade secrets and trademarks. A lot of what makes our business unique is actually our effort and investment in the relationship with the farmers and then what happens inside the equipment. So stuff you can't necessarily patent, but stuff that would be difficult to replicate.
0: I feel like scaling this business up, once you perfect the model, and it sounds like you're a ways through that process now, scaling this up wouldn't be hard. It's just maybe having another couple of locations strategically placed, whether it's in the province or outside of the province, but close to the product so that you're at, and then infrastructure and everything else that you cited. So is that part of the plan?
1: Absolutely it is. So we're scouting locations now for our next two or three facilities, including at least one in the U.S., but mostly Saskatchewan, Manitoba. There's opportunities in Alberta too. So you got to be close to the source and you got to be close to transportation. And those are the key drivers that we're looking for.
0: I guarantee you there are people listening to my conversation with Mark Cooper, who is the CEO of Prairie Clean Enterprises, who are saying, where can I invest or how do I get involved? Are you publicly traded or what? Where are things out there?
1: So we're not publicly traded. We're privately held all by individual investors, almost all from Saskatchewan. And that's kind of how we built our company from scratch to where we are today.
0: Right. So you can, I understand there is a provincial tax credit, right? Yeah. Incentivizing investors.
1: Yeah, this was great news for our company. Big thanks to the provincial government who made us an eligible business under the small medium enterprise tax credit. So that means if you're a Saskatchewan investor and you want to invest in a great Saskatchewan story, and we think we are that, you can get a 45% tax credit for your investment. So that really helps de-risk that investment, give you a little lower tax bill. And it's great for helping us to grow our business and expand it across the province and across the country.
0: So how big are you now? How many employees would you have, Mark?
1: So we have 12 full-time folks in Weyburn today and another 10 working for the company, mostly in Saskatchewan, a few folks from outside of Saskatchewan. And Weyburn is running 7 days a week, 12-hour days now, and we're looking to expand that to 24/7 here within the next few months. Wow. So we're expecting to go up to about 30 employees in Weyburn within the next 12 months.
0: So maybe that's the question of where does, you know, if I say, okay, I definitely am going to invest in a way that I get this 45% provincial tax credit back, where does that money go? Does it go to just ramping up the current operation or expansion or maybe both?
1: It's going to be mostly focused in Weyburn initially. So it's going to be ramping up and it's also going to be adding some equipment that will help us better separate our fiber and shive. That's the key to our business. And so it's going to go into those two areas. But then it's also going to support the next steps for us, because within the next 12 months or so, we want to be announcing where we're going next and have the groundwork laid for that. So it's going to be supporting both, but mostly expansion.
0: What's the biggest challenge in front of you right now with your business?
1: I think it is managing the expectations of our customers. We're in an interesting spot where we know there's enough straw. We know we can process it. And we have a lot of demand from customers and we're still working through optimizing the production, and we need to bring in some additional equipment to help with that. And so managing the demand from customers such that they'll be with us a year from now when we're ready to really fulfill those orders. Mm-hmm.
0: I love this story, Mark. I think it's great. I love the fact that it started here. It's still here in Saskatchewan. And it is, to me, it's an answer to a problem that has long plagued producers in our province. So maybe we'll see more of those blue flowers
1: blooming
0: in the province. This has been a good chat. Mark Cooper, thanks for coming in.
1: Thank you, Evan. My pleasure.
0: Mark Cooper is the CEO of Prairie Clean Enterprise. 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
0: 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We'll take a break. We'll be right back here. 980 CJME and 650 CKOM.
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0: 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You can find all of the details on there. Rider fans, I know. That was a tough one. I watched the game on TV and then instantly tuned in to listen to what the Green Zone post-game show had to say. And yeah, there was some frustration.
1: Unfortunately, this team is in a great deal of trouble. This has got to be some of the most uninspired football. Our house has no power. What happens in a house when you have no power? Go downstairs, stick your finger in the socket, deal with the pain, and flip the breakers.
2: Offensively, we're vanilla, and our tackling, I'm telling you, go to a Pee Wee football game, and they tackle 100 times better than the Riders do.
3: Extremely unhappy. I feel like we're one-dimensional on offense. We're always getting beat deep. We got to pull it together. We got to win one more. We got to get in the playoffs. We can do something, but like, that was a tough one.
4: I know the Riders played like dog crap. I know this was an absolute trash game. These guys have not been playing with confidence. It's been showing that every single week. You've seen what happens when they play with confidence. It happened at the beginning of the year. Confidence plays a huge role in football, and the Riders are playing with none right now.
5: Hot trash. The only thing hotter than the turkeys that have been cooked for Thanksgiving Monday is this pathetic hot garbage called the Saskatchewan Rough Rider team.
0: Yikes. I mean, there was some hot takes. There's no question about that. I listened to Jamie and Daryl and Belton talk about the game, and not the best game for the Riders. If you listen to the interview that Corey Mace did afterwards, the coach hasn't lost faith. He knows they're not playing their best football right now, but we're still 8-8. We've got two games left, including Montreal coming here on Saturday, so we can redeem ourselves. By the way, if there is one person happy, it's Paul in Regina. He won green and white prognostications because he picked the Alouettes to beat the Riders 42-26. His total of 68 actual matched the total in the game. The score wasn't quite bang on, but the total was there. We will give you a chance to play green and white progs again on Friday at noon. 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
7: 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An SUV slammed into his parked cruiser while the Mountie was conducting a traffic stop on Highway 16 near Lashburn. The officer was hit by the side mirror of the cruiser. Not seriously hurt, though. The SUV driver stopped and was given a ticket. Another death on our highways, though. A 59-year-old man from Valmarie died when his vehicle rolled near that community Saturday night. 89 have now died on Saskatchewan's highway so far this year. The Serious Incident Response Team is investigating after an RCMP arrest last week at the Mosquito Grizzly Bears Head Lean Man First Nation. That's in the Battlefords area. Mounties got into a confrontation with a man in the back seat of an SUV. The man was being identified as having a disability.
8: He's going to faint. He's fainting. He has seizures.
7: He was seriously hurt while being pulled out of the vehicle. The big flu and COVID-19 vaccination program is back. Anyone over the age of 6 months can now get those free shots. CJME weather, fog with a low of -5 overnight. Sunshine Wednesday morning, clouds in the afternoon, though, with a high of 11 degrees. That's your 980 CJME news update. I'm David Curtin.
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22: 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Capital punishment in the United States has gained some notoriety in the last couple of weeks. We welcome an American political scientist to the show to discuss the rules of execution in capital punishment law.
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23: Maybe I don't need it.
0: Welcome back to the show, Evan Bray. Good to have you here. It's a Tuesday morning. We started the program off today. We had a couple of guests on the issue of homelessness. We talked about the encampment in Saskatoon, which, of course, was decommissioned, taken down, whatever words you want to use, because of safety concerns. But it always, of course, extends into a more broad conversation on root causes, the role that drugs and addictions play when it comes to homelessness and a variety of other social problems in the province. Well, this makes me think of the story that we saw unfold earlier this month about the new wastewater data that is giving police, giving communities another look at the level of drug use across Saskatchewan. This testing found particularly high levels of methamphetamine and cocaine in Prince Albert. This was the wastewater testing. So, of course, that raises questions about what does that mean for public safety? What does it mean for the Prince Albert Police Service? Well, police say that the response can't simply be about police. Putting more cops on the street isn't going to solve the problem. We need to look at the drug suppliers. We need to look at health and social services. There's a variety of aspects that need to come together when we talk about drug issues. Chief Patrick Nogier is the chief of police in Prince Albert. He's actually outgoing president, his term just coming to an end with the Saskatchewan Association of Chiefs of Police. And I'm happy to say we have connected with Chief Patrick Nogier by phone. Chief, thanks for taking the call.
1: Good morning. Thanks for the opportunity.
0: So this study that was done, and I remember seeing studies like this in the past on wastewater to try and get a bit of an understanding of the level of drugs that are found. Were you aware, or was the city of Prince Albert aware that this report was being put together?
1: We were. It dates back a couple of years when we were actually given a little bit of a heads up that this was going to be happening. 8 Canadian cities were participating in it, and about a week prior to the most recent results becoming public, we had a sit down with Statistics Canada where they kind of walked us through what we could expect to see. It wasn't the comparisons, but it was just primarily what Prince Albert was responding to.
0: And what did you see, or what did you respond in your head when you saw the results?
1: More than a few questions and more than a few eyebrows being raised throughout the community. And when we saw, in particular, there was two drugs of choice, although there were 10 different drugs that were being analyzed in the wastewater analysis. Two come right to the top, to the forefront for law enforcement, the cocaine, the amount of cocaine that's in our system and the amount of methamphetamine that's in the system. And the reason why for police, the response is we know that those two drugs in particular are creating a lot of havoc, a lot of trauma, a lot of victimization within our community. So the question turns from, oh, that's interesting results. What are you going to do about it, Chief?
0: Well, and this is where, I mean, it can, and I kind of said this in the introduction, Chief, but the solution does not fall directly on the back of police. You have a role to play in it, but how do you attack a problem of drugs in a city?
1: Yep. I think first and foremost, Evan, I think we really do need to recognize that law enforcement in this country, and I just don't want to talk about, you know, Saskatoon, Regina, Prince Albert, but law enforcement in this country is evaluating how our response is going to be with respect to the drug problems that we're experiencing. A couple of key points here. You mentioned that, you know, police agencies cannot do it alone. And that is really an important concept to pick up on. And let me give you one really prime example with that. So most recently we had these, let's talk about cocaine. And cocaine levels in Prince Albert were staggeringly high. And when you start to do a deeper dive though, one would default to, or one would assume that what we're experiencing comes as a result of our encampments, our homeless population, those are the ones that are contributing to the wastewater. But until you, or the wastewater results, but until you do a deeper dive on that and you start communicating with external partners such as the University of Saskatchewan, I had an opportunity to connect with Barb Pornsler, who specializes in public health, and you start getting more narrative with respect to, well, where's the problem actually coming from in trying to identify certain trends within communities. So when you take cocaine, a stimulant that's being used, like, should we be defaulting to homelessness and individuals in encampments that are contributing mainly to the problem? Or do you start to take a wider lens and say, well, is it individuals, blue-collar workers that are trying to stay alive, work through high pressures associated to their jobs? Are they students that are going to school for long periods of time and need to continue working through it? So I think we're sometimes negatively defaulting to the homeless and the encampments that's causing the problems. Now, that's not to suggest that they're not problems. They are problems. And you know, when you start talking about what we've been doing across this country, I can tell you that the pendulum eventually is going to have to swing back a little bit, where through decrim, de facto, de jure, decriminalization policies, there's expectations that police will intervene, and we're now evaluating how that might look.
0: I mean, I think that I am listening to you talk, Chief, and I'm thinking it brings back so many conversations and meetings that I was part of where I said, look, if we could take every drug dealer and remove them from the community right now, it doesn't solve the problem. You've still got hundreds of people, thousands of people province-wide that have an addiction that are going to find something to fill that addiction. And so how do you balance that? The role of you, the police, to try and prevent this harmful illicit substance in the community, and then the health part of this whole topic?
1: Yeah, you know, I think it's time to come clean. We're not going to help on the health component. I mean, that's not our role and that's not our job. Our job is enforcement. Our job is ensuring that people are held accountable when they're bringing these drugs into our community. It's the drug and the health component that's only one segment of the problem that this leads to. It's the violence that's associated to the drug trade. It's the illicit transfer and trafficking in weapons. It's all those things that, you know, come along with the actual drug trade that are almost more problematic than the actual drug themselves. But here's where we need to go. And this is where, you know, if there's going to be a little bit of a voice of encouragement or optimism, I think we can build from it. Let's just take a step back. Look at the things that have made law enforcement more effective in holding people accountable. And this dates back quite a while, but you're talking about automated fingerprint identification systems, or CAFIS. It's the Canadian version of that. If an individual goes into a crime scene, leaves a fingerprint, we can now connect crime scenes to people, and that accountability component is there. The next iteration of that turned into an intelligence ballistic identification system. Our Canadian version is called CIBIN for short. So that's linking guns and firearms to crime casings, to crime scenes, so that there's going to be an accountability component. And Saskatchewan is really starting to have an imprint in this area, and we're starting to make some significant progress tracking people and firearms to different communities and making sure that we're pulling them off the street. Well, here's where we need to go with drugs. And drugs, when you see the technology that's advancing in field detection devices, and when you see the technology that's advancing in things like track and trace by the University of British Columbia, when you kind of combine that with Canada's Drug Analysis Services, Canadian Drug Analysis Center, there is a real opportunity here for us to get quicker and more efficient at, number one, identifying drugs within our communities. Number two is then gaining the intelligence component. And number three, it's the evidence component. So we can start really utilizing this technology and this to get a better understanding of the supply. I mean, we already have many of those pieces that are together, but it's about building a faster system for Canada, more consistent for identifying drugs, understand where they're moving, and using that to protect our communities. That's our role.
0: So,
1: and we got to continue working down there.
0: Chief Patrick Nogé, Prince Albert Police Service Chief, is our guest. Talk to me about how some of these new pieces of technology, the field detection, the track and trace, connect the dots for me as to what that can do, like you have said with ballistics, for example, crime scene suspects, all of those examples that you gave. How will this technology improve policing?
1: Yeah, that's, you know, the proof's going to be in the pudding there. Now, so we're outlining and we're identifying, when I say we, so if you look at the Canadian Association of Chiefs of Police, CACP, we've got special committees here. Where are these committees? We have special committees that are established to try and make sure that we're moving the dial in the right direction. So we have a drug advisory committee that's currently chaired by Chief Fiona Wilson out of Victoria. And, you know, that's made up a bunch of individuals there that really are trying to move the dial with respect to how do police respond to the problems that are there. So let's look. We need to, you know, we know for sure that we need one Canadian system to help us. We need to start utilizing field detection technology. You know, this is rapid information at a point where police encounter the substance. So we get there, we get a call for service, you show up, individual on there, we have the ability here to quickly, very quickly identify what the substance is. The second component then is working with Health Canada, like through the drug analysis services, trying to make sure that we've got established forensic laboratory analysis and evidentiary confirmation to back up what officers are experiencing on the street. And then we can get into a deeper analytical work and understanding of the production and distribution patterns through technologies like track and trace. Like this is the chemical fingerprinting component and comparison across time that can start helping us make those linkages. So, as I mentioned, the very first part of this is the intelligence component. You know, we need to make sure that police can easily and readily identify these substances that we're experiencing on our streets. And we've got a provincial government here that wants to assist us in that capacity. So you look at legislation such as the Safe Public Spaces Act, where we've outlined methamphetamine and fentanyl as being harmful to our communities, weapons, for lack of a better term. Well, how quickly can we turn that around? How quickly can we identify that? That can help us get to that evidentiary value, because that's the second conversation. is there an opportunity that we can at some point, no different than what we did in determining your blood alcohol content, there's a device there that has an evidentiary standard to it. So can we get there with this that can make our response much more quicker? We said it 100 times, don't work in silos. But we're seeing silos that continue today when it comes to determining what drugs are on our street, determining the impact of drugs on our street. But how do we get ahead of it?
0: And how can we use that information? Because I feel like, you know, I can see the lines being drawn from a policing and an enforcement standpoint to community safety. But it still doesn't help the people get well, which you've just articulated. I mean, that can't fall solely on the back of police. In fact, arguably, police don't have a lot to do with that side of the drug world. Is there a line that can be drawn from this new technology, field detection, track and trace, that will help, whether it's health, social services, maybe even in some cases education, in a way that we can create healthy communities?
1: Yeah, I agree. And I think one of the areas of optimism for law enforcement is how can we help in that component or in that realm. And where we just recently had our meetings for the Saskatchewan Association of Chiefs of Police, and we had representatives from government coming in to give us an update on the Compassionate Intervention Act. And that's a slow moving bus. You know, that's not one, you know, I think if you talk to any of my counterparts across this province, any chief of police in any municipal or rural area, they would say that, you know, our turnaround needs to be quicker on that. When we arrest an individual that is not of sound mind or ability to make good decisions in our communities, what is going to be the solution? I think that there's a couple of key takeaways that we saw there too. And this is the concerning part. So this is a full, frank, and open disclosure on this comment. But, you know, so what we're hearing back from health is that they predict that many of the individuals that we're being called to are already known within health circles, that these individuals are struggling and that they're having a hard time. And that's a relatively significant takeaway for law enforcement, because if individuals that are causing issues in our community are already known within the realm of health, then why are we waiting until police are required to make that intervention to get them into a formalized, structured approach to how to deal with that? So those are things we want to stay engaged with in health. As we work through it, the compassionate intervention is not, you know, in my opinion, is not moving at the speed that we'd like to see it from a law enforcement lens. And we know that even if we get things up and running into 2000,

0: high. In fact, the highest levels of methamphetamine and cocaine in those cities that were tested. So what we do with that and how we work our way back from what is a public health problem, essentially, in the province. Yes, police have a role to play in this, but as you heard the chief talk about, this is an all hands on deck and multiple different approaches to try and find a way to take that positive step towards enhanced community safety in Saskatchewan.
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0: Back in September when we saw that the season officially

0: change to fall. I remember we had a conversation about your favorite season, what you liked about your favorite season. And I said, absolutely, I am a fall guy. I love everything about fall. Well, if I step back and think about that statement, that's not true. I lied a little bit because I don't love everything about fall. I could live my life without a pumpkin spice latte. I could never rake leaves again and I'd be happy. Yeah, I do rake the leaves, but I don't love raking the leaves. But it actually got us talking here in the office about unpopular fall opinions. Because there's a lot. People have very strong opinions about things like pumpkin spice or Halloween. Murray Wood likes to wander the hallway saying, Halloween is one day, it's not a whole month. Why do people decorate with these inflatable spiders in their front? And you know, you think, well, maybe Murray's just a grumpy Gus, which you maybe wouldn't be far off on that. So we're going to open up the phone lines at 11:30. So not quite yet, but at 11:30 this morning, we'll open up lines. I want to know your unpopular fall opinion. What is it? Do you like candy corn? Are you the one person that likes chewing on wax and sawdust? 1-877-332-8255. That conversation is coming up at 11:30. We're going to talk education next here on 980 CJME and 650 CKOM.
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1: From the National Newsroom of the Canadian Press, I'm Karen Rebo. The Vatican says Pope Leo spent a tranquil night in Rome's Gemelli Hospital after undergoing lung cancer surgery yesterday. The 71-year-old pontiff had the lower lobe of his right lung removed, and tests confirmed a diagnosis of lung adenocarcinoma. Oncologists say his prognosis is excellent since the cancer was removed early. Bail has been denied for a Washington State resident accused of conspiring with the shooter in February's mass killing in Tumbler Ridge, B.C. James Bryant was ordered detained by a court in Seattle. Prosecutors' filings allege Bryant's communications with shooter Jesse Van Rensselaer included messages that expressed disapproval of the teen's attack plans, but that Bryant promised not to snitch on her. Two Canadian theme parks and several in the U.S. have closed down some rides as a precaution following Monday's tragic death at Six Flags over Georgia. Investigators are still looking into how an Atlanta man fell from a Goliath roller coaster and died. 42-year-old Hassan Karim was thrown from his seat and struck other patrons before landing underneath the ride. A family friend, Alicia Day, says Karim and his daughter had survived a car fire just 3 weeks ago.
2: We were just coming from a place of, thank God, God is so good. Like, they spared you and his daughter's life. And just 3 weeks later, like, just after that tragedy, to have this happen, it makes it so much more. It hurts so much more.
1: In the wake of the Georgia tragedy, Canada's Wonderland north of Toronto has indefinitely shut down two roller coasters, the Behemoth and the Leviathan. The Goliath coaster at Montreal's Laurent Park is closed as well. As advance polls opened Tuesday for the Alberta referendum, two former premiers from different parties took the same stage to fight for a union.

0: United Canada. Jason Kenney, who co-founded the governing United Conservative Party, told business leaders in Edmonton that separatists have infiltrated the party and are wielding an outsized influence. He said after Monday's vote, the UCP must decide if it will affirm its federalist position and what it might do with the separatists.
1: And I think it's going to require, there will be, when this is done, a moment where that there has to be a reckoning. Either that party stands for its founding declaration on the commitment to Canada upon which it has received a majority mandate twice. And if it does, these people have to be shown to the door.
0: Kenney's former New Democratic rival agreed. Rachel Notley said the UCP needs to do some soul searching to understand how, quote, such a small tail on an otherwise completely respectable dog has garnered the influence it has. This is the Canadian Press. In sports, Kawhi Leonard led all scorers with 21 points, despite playing in just the first half as the Toronto Raptors routed the New York Knicks 148-98 in a preseason game. It was Leonard's first time playing for the Raptors since 2019 and says it felt good to play with his new teammates.
2: It was great. You know, the crowd involved and, you know, the fatigue, coach calling plays and learning on the fly. It's all great practice.
0: Leonard led Toronto to its only NBA title in 2019, but then signed with his hometown LA Clippers that offseason. In the baseball playoffs, Freddy Peralta threw six innings of four-hit ball. Liam Hicks of Toronto lined a two-run single after a fielding error, and the Tampa Bay Rays beat the visiting Cleveland Guardians 3-1 to even their American League Championship Series one game apiece. From the Canadian Press, I'm Karen Ribeau.
3: 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Video on CJME.com shows a Mountie getting sprayed with car parts after a very close call. An SUV slammed into his parked cruiser while the Mountie was conducting a traffic stop on Highway 16 near Lashburn. The officer was hit by the side mirror of the cruiser. Not seriously hurt, though. The SUV driver stopped and was given a ticket. Another death on our highways, though. A 59-year-old man from Valmarie died when his vehicle rolled near that community Saturday night. 89 have now died on Saskatchewan's highway so far this year. The Serious Incident Response Team is investigating after an RCMP arrest last week at the Mosquito Grizzly Bears Head Lean Man First Nation. That's in the Battlefords area. Mounties got into a confrontation with a man in the back seat of an SUV. The man was being identified as having a disability.
4: He's going to faint. He's fainting. He has seizures.
3: He was seriously hurt while being pulled out of the vehicle. The big flu and COVID-19 vaccination program is back. Anyone over the age of 6 months can now get those free shots. CJME weather, fog with a low of -5 overnight. Sunshine Wednesday morning, clouds in the afternoon, though, with a high of 11 degrees. That's your 980 CJME News Update. I'm David Curtin.
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0: Welcome back to the show, Evan Bray. Good to have you here on a Tuesday morning, starting into a short work week. Actually, some kids not back in school today. Others are. Depends where you are in the province. But when we talk about education and education funding in Saskatchewan, we often hear about how much money the provincial government is spending on schools. And we know that there's both the operational and the capital funding streams that go from that. We've had the Minister of Education, Everett Hindley, on this program many times. But is that money actually keeping pace with the number of students in classrooms and the rising costs that go along with providing an education? There's a new report from the Fraser Institute that looks at education spending across Canada over a 10-year period, basically 2014-2015 school year to the 2023-24 school year. And it finds that while spending has increased, the picture changes when you account for inflation and how many students are actually in the classroom. Here in Saskatchewan, there were some numbers that I want to dig into as well. A recent op-ed in the Star Phoenix highlighted Saskatchewan's latest international student assessment results, showed some improvement in math and science, however, raised questions as to whether or not the money we're spending is helping us get those, achieve those results. This is where my next guest comes in. Paige McPherson has been on our program before, Senior Fellow Education Policy at the Fraser Institute, and Paige McPherson joins us today by phone. Paige, thanks for taking the call.
1: Yeah, thanks so much for having me.
0: So I'm looking at your report here in front of me that looks at a decade of education spending across Canada. Is this a regular report that you put together? And if so, what is it that you're looking to measure with this?
1: Yes, it is a regular report. So we look at this every year. It's an annual paper that we put out. However, I will note that the findings in this paper are a little bit different this year, and that's because we've had some unprecedented events that have impacted provincial spending, but they really weren't necessarily within the province's control. So those include immigration. You know, we've had unprecedented growth in immigration, particularly amongst school-aged kids, so the 5 to 17 set. We've had, you know, skyrocketing inflation, especially for the three-year period, 21-22 and 2023. And then, of course, COVID-19 school closures. We just are still seeing the impact of that in the data. And so, well, normally, I think when we put out these numbers and we say, okay, you know, this really is a bit of a measure of how the Saskatchewan government or the government in any province is doing in terms of the policy decisions that they're making around education spending on public schools in their province, immigration and inflation are things that are outside of the province's control. So when provinces are planning for kind of steady state operations, you know, a steady kind of enrollment flow, with whatever the, you know, from birth rates or from immigration, sort of steady state operations on anticipated inflation, they can sort of plan their education spending. When these unprecedented things outside of their control happen, they can't plan it so well. So that's why, you know, this year's paper was a little bit different. Mm. However, we do put these numbers out every year, and they're really a measure of, okay, what's the government spending on public schools in the province? What are they spending per student after adjusting for inflation? And then also teasing out some of the numbers on, you know, capital versus operational spending.
0: I'm interested, Paige, in when you talk about unprecedented growth in population and a lot of that through immigration, what are the ways that that transforms into challenges? Like, what would you have captured in this report that would be a symptom of that unprecedented growth you talk about?
1: Sure. So if a government is planning spending on, okay, we're going to have, you know, we're going to plan for this many, you know, classrooms, this many schools, this much school supplies, however, you know, based on steady state operations, this is what our anticipated enrollment is for these years. And we're going to base this on sort of what the typical immigration to Saskatchewan looks like, typical, you know, growth in the population of families that already live here. And then they plan based on those things. When you have enrollment growth as a result of something that's kind of outside of their control or that they didn't plan for, like immigration, and I'll give you the number, just it is quite stark. So if you look at the period from 2001 school year to the 2019-20 school year, the growth of the immigration of school-age children, so those aged 5 to 17, was 12.5% on average. Now, if you look at the period from 2021-22 to 2023-24, when we had, you know, a unprecedented growth in immigration in the country, the growth in immigration of school-aged children to Saskatchewan in particular was 69.8%. So you're looking at what was an average of 12.5% and then skyrockets to almost 70% growth. And so this is something where if you're planning on an anticipated number of kids being in your schools, then this is something that you're just, it's outside of your control and you're not really planning for that. And so what that does to the numbers is you've got the total spending, the growth in total spending, which had gone up in Saskatchewan over the 10-year period that we looked at. You know, the total spending went from, in 2014-15, it was $2.6 billion that they spent on public schools in the province, to 2023-24, $3.1 billion. Total spending went up. But it then, when you adjust for the number of students, that's where that unprecedented growth in immigration really impacts.
0: I wonder, we're chatting today with Paige McPherson from Fraser Institute. I wonder if you can pinpoint, Saskatchewan was one of four provinces where inflation-adjusted per-student spending declined. Is there anything that those four provinces have in common?
1: Enrollment growth is one of them. So, I mean, if you look at it, and it sort of, it depends. It's basically how the impact of that enrollment growth hit the province. So there might be, for example, Newfoundland and Labrador did have, you know, an impact from immigration to the province, but they also saw that there was basically spending reductions overall, and they made some changes to their budgeting because of a tough financial situation. Then you have Alberta, where you do see enrollment growth, you know, quite strong, and Saskatchewan and Manitoba, and those are the other three provinces where you saw that per student inflation adjusted education spending in public schools decrease. And so it is sort of those prairie provinces that saw the number go down. And it's not necessarily because the government, you know, how this might be interpreted is, oh no, the government is slashing and burning the education budget. That's really not what this is indicative of when you look at the fact that you had such unprecedented growth in immigration.
0: I know one thing, we often will have the Minister of Education for our province on the program. And one thing that I think they struggle with is you've only got so much money as an overall province, and you've got to divide it up between healthcare and education and all of these other needs. Even within education, you've got the needs for compensation for teachers and students and learning and all those things, computers. But then you've also got the facilities. Like, we are in need of a lot of schools. So do you look at that breakdown between capital and operational and the impact that has on education?
1: Yeah, we do. So if you look in the paper itself, we do tease out the operational spending and what it looks like. You know, we adjust for enrollment. We also adjust for inflation. And then we also take out capital spending and we look just at operational spending. So if you look at, for example, in the most recent year that we looked at, 2023-24, the per student inflation adjusted spending on public schools in Saskatchewan was $16,256 per student. If you look at just the operational spending, so you're taking out the infrastructure, the spending basically on physical school buildings and associated costs with that, the spending is $14,862. And that's, again, adjusted per student inflation adjusted as well. But that's taking out those capital costs. So what this shows you, I mean, you can see for a while there, actually, and if you look at our reports dating pretty far back, Saskatchewan did have a period of a ton of growth, actually, in capital spending. So spending on a lot of new school buildings. And I'm sure many of your listeners might sort of, that might ring a bell as, yeah, I recall the Saskatchewan government making big investments in that area. So if you look back, that might be reflected in the numbers. But if you look now, you can see that, you know, still, and this always would have been the case to an extent, the predominant spending in education is certainly operational. It's not building schools, it's paying teachers. And compensation remains in every province and nationally the largest and costliest aspect of education spending in Canada and in Saskatchewan. And so when you're looking at things that really impact the budget, it is very much those contracts with the teachers.
0: I noticed you've referred to a couple of times the per student funding. I've heard about government spending when it comes to education on a per student funding model, but I've also heard it used as a per taxpayer. So this is education costs per taxpayer in the province. Is one measure better or more universal than the other?
1: That's an interesting question. So one would essentially look at, okay, if you're looking at all of the money that we're spending on education, or in this case, what we look at in this report is specifically the spending on public schools, so government-run schools in Saskatchewan, and to get a per taxpayer number, which I don't have in front of me because in this report we look at per student, but to get a per taxpayer number, it would be, okay, what is your share? So you as Sue and Bob, who live on such and such a street, what is your per person share of your tax bill, essentially, that is going toward funding public schools or funding education in the province? Whereas in our report, what we look at is the per student figure. So that's just more of a specific measure of the education spending itself. You can look at the total number in the province, $3.1 billion in 2023-24. It doesn't necessarily tell you that much. If you look at the per student number and you adjust it for inflation, that's when you can tell. I think it just puts it into context, and you can also see the growth over time once those numbers are adjusted, and that's why we do it that way.
0: Paige McPherson from the Fraser Institute is my guest. Just a couple more things. When we hear about, okay, this is what the report shows us on spending per student. This shows us where our province lands. What is the best way to understand if we are adequately funding education? Like, what do we measure? Is it probably is not the dollar amount we're spending. Is it the outcomes that our kids are getting?
1: I think that, yeah, absolutely. That's what matters. And so there's research on education spending or funding more broadly in high-income countries like Canada. And essentially what that research shows is that, of course, spending on education matters, especially when you're looking at, you know, lower income countries. You know, increasing spending is going to increase outcomes, but you basically reach a certain point where the amount of spending is not what matters. It matters what you're spending it on and what you're doing with it. And the best way that, so that would be the case in a country like Canada, where we're a high income country. We already spend a great deal on education overall and on a per student basis in every province. And then what matters is really just the outcomes of students. And the best measure that we have for that is standardized testing. That's the best measure of student achievement. And if you look next door in Alberta, for example, where per student inflation adjusted spending is consistently, over the past several years anyway, the lowest in Canada on a per student basis, but they also lead the country on most PISA scores, and except for in math, where Quebec leads. Now, Quebec has some of the higher per student funding in the country and leads in math. Alberta has some of the lowest per student spending on public schools in the country and leads in reading and science and is second in math. And I think what that tells you is that it's really not the dollar figure on spending that is the most important thing. It's how the money's being spent. It's how the education system is structured. You know, is it responsive to students? Is the curriculum strong? These are, once you get to that sort of high income country point, these are just a better measure of maybe what's going into the system and what's producing those strong results.
0: We're almost out of time, but do you know how much work is going on federally to measure that, Paige? Because I think if I'm the provincial government and I see where we fall in per student funding, which is on the lower end of the scale, that it's not just about saying, okay, well, we need to spend more money. I think it's about honing in on where can we spend it to get the best bang for our buck. Can you steer us anywhere there, Paige?
1: Yeah, that's right. So, I mean, if you look at, for example, the latest PISA scores, which are kind of considered the gold standard of international standardized testing, where you're testing, it's a test of 15-year-olds on a level playing field, goes on across all the OECD countries, and it looks at each province. You can see that the trend, generally speaking, in Saskatchewan since 2000, is a downward trend. So, you know, there is, a certainly downward movement, in reading, in math. There's been, you know, very marginal improvement over the past maybe several years, you know, maybe less than a decade. But if you're looking at the 2000 as the baseline, there has been a decline, and same in science. So really in all those core areas. So I think that, you know, it's, but then again, in Alberta, there has been decline overall, but again, still leading the country. And so I think what that should tell, people in Saskatchewan and really any province in Canada is that it's not the dollar figure. Those who are saying, you know, the kind of sloganeering around classrooms are underfunded or whatever it might look like, that really is just a very simplistic take. I think there's a lot to what the teachers' unions and other stakeholders in education are saying about classrooms being complex. You've got a lot of diversity in classrooms and diverse needs, and makes it really challenging for teachers to lead a classroom. And so, you know, maybe looking at that, but also just best practices in curriculum. What were we doing in 2000 that was producing better results than we're doing in 2025? You know, maybe looking at discovery math or the move away from phonics and reading. Maybe there's a reason why kids are just having poorer performance today than they were only 2.5 decades ago, and getting back to basics might be part of that equation as well.
0: You leave us lots to think about, Paige. I appreciate the check-in today.
1: Yeah, thank you so much for having me.
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12: This is the first time I've heard about Nat's out for school yard. I find out about you.
0: thanks again to Paige McPherson from the Fraser Institute. By the way, she mentioned to me off air, she's working on another study, another report that focuses on standardized testing. That'll be coming out early, likely in 2027. So we will definitely have her back to talk about that. What is your unpopular fall opinion? I'll start. I could easily live my life if pumpkin spice lattes were never a thing. I can't stand pumpkin spice latte. I love a pumpkin pie. Lord knows I ate a few pieces this past weekend. We ended up with a few pumpkin pies. I had lots of pumpkin pie. I like the taste of pumpkin pie. I can't stand pumpkin spice anything, especially liquid. It's gross. So that's my unpopular fall opinion, because I know how many people out there love pumpkin spice. Do you have an unpopular fall opinion? The person that says, I choose not to rake my leaves, I'll just let Mother Nature take care of it. Or the person, like I mentioned, Murray Wood, he's a bit of a Halloween bah humbug kind of guy that says Halloween's one day. Why are we decorating for a full month? Why do I have to look at a giant fuzzy spider on my next door neighbor's lawn? What is your unpopular fall opinion? 1-877-332-8255. Already some doozies coming in on the text line. Looking forward to hearing from you next here on 980 CJME and 650 CKOM.
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12: 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An SUV slammed into his parked cruiser while the Mountie was conducting a traffic stop on Highway 16 near Lashburn. The officer was hit by the side mirror of the cruiser. Not seriously hurt, though. The SUV driver stopped and was given a ticket. Another death on our highways, though. A 59-year-old man from Valmarie died when his vehicle rolled near that community Saturday night. 89 have now died on Saskatchewan's highway so far this year. The Serious Incident Response Team is investigating after an RCMP arrest last week at the Mosquito Grizzly Bears Head Lean Man First Nation. That's in the Battlefords area. Mounties got into a confrontation with a man in the back seat of an SUV. The man was being identified as having a disability.
13: He's gonna faint! He's fainting! He has seizures!
12: He was seriously hurt while being pulled out of the vehicle. The big flu and COVID-19 vaccination program is back. Anyone over the age of 6 months can now get those free shots. CJME weather, fog with a low of -5 overnight. Sunshine Wednesday morning, clouds in the afternoon, though, with a high of 11 degrees. That's your 980 CJME news update. I'm David Curtin.
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0: Welcome back to the show. Evan Bray, good to have you here. Well, the people that hate pumpkin spice lattes are coming out in fine form. So where this whole thing started, we were chatting the other day here at work about unpopular fall opinions. And I started with my dislike of, I wouldn't say hatred for, because it really doesn't impact my life, but my dislike of pumpkin spice latte. Or pumpkin spice flavored anything other than pumpkin pie. Love a good pumpkin pie. Enjoyed one over Thanksgiving. Might have enjoyed more than one, actually. I think we had a couple kicking around the house. But I do not like to drink. I don't like the liquid form of pumpkin pie. The pumpkin spice drinks that you can buy or flavored, you name it. That to me is gross. Now, maybe I'm in the minority. I don't know. I know a lot of people that love and look forward to when the pumpkin spice, you name it, is back on the menu at their favorite coffee shop. 1-877-332-8255. It led us to a conversation about unpopular fall opinions. About, you know, raking leaves, about Halloween. What opinion do you have, fall-based opinion, that maybe is unpopular, whether it's people you work with, people in your family? Give me a call, 1-877-332-8255. I'd love to hear from you. In fact, Deb is on the line quickly from Regina. Hi, Deb. How are you?
1: I am good. How are you,
0: Evan? Not too bad. You have an unpopular fall opinion. What is it?
1: Oh, I do. I do. I so wish that we would move our clocks 1 hour ahead in the fall and leave them there.
0: Really?
1: The sun goes down so early.
0: Yeah.
1: And then it gets cool. And for those of us who love daylight and sunshine and would love to have more time outdoors for walking, hiking, bike riding, an extra hour of daylight would be marvelous.
0: Okay. So you'd like to see that basically not what we've been doing for years, but actually move the clock to give us more daylight.
1: Yes.
0: I don't know if that's an unpopular. I bet you there'd be a few people that would sign that petition, Deb.
1: I hope I'd have a few friends out there.
0: Yeah. All right. Well, thanks so much for the call. That's exactly what we're looking for. Give us a shout or shoot us a text or shoot us a voice memo if you want at 1-877-332-8255. Do you have an unpopular fall opinion? I was chatting with Abby Zivrink in our newsroom earlier, and I said, you got to make sure I get that for the show. What did you say, Abby?
2: Halloween is the worst holiday of all of them. I don't like dressing up. That's the main reason. And I also don't like people jumping out and scaring people for no reason. I'm like the Grinch of Halloween.
0: I don't know if Halloween is a holiday. Is it Halloween? Would we call it a holiday? I mean, it's a day we recognize. Nonetheless, some people are right into it. I mentioned Murray Wood. He was grumbling up and down the hallway already in October with how many people in his neighborhood have elaborate Halloween decorations. He said, why do I need to see a graveyard and a large fuzzy spider on my neighbor's front lawn? 1-877-332-8255. Jillian, if you were to share with us an unpopular fall opinion, what would yours be?
3: I think that pumpkin spice and baking is really good, but in drinks, it's awful.
0: Okay. You can add Jillian to my camp of not liking liquid pumpkin tastes. 1-877-332-8255. Text line. Yeah, some people. Here's one, Brian. Here's an unpopular opinion for you. Autumn isn't beautiful. It's sad and depressing. Nothing is green anymore. It's cool. Hands down, my least favorite season. Brenda, I do not look forward to the first snowfall. So many bad drivers in a hurry, not taking their time. Pumpkin spice latte, yuck. I love everything about Halloween except for pumpkin. I think it's vile and disgusting. No pumpkin pie, no pumpkin drinks. says this texter. 1-877-332-8255. Ken says Deb for premier. Deb called in. Deb called in wanting, she wants more daylight. So she doesn't like the fact that we don't change our clocks. She would like to see us change our clocks. So they, I think she said forward, but I think what she meant is backward in the fall, right? Because that would give us more daylight. If we moved our clocks back an hour in the fall, it would give us more daylight for people that want to enjoy. 1-877-332-8255. Let's go back to some of the voice memos, some good ones coming in. Sarah, an unpopular fall opinion is what?
4: My fall hot take is that fall is way too short because it is my favorite season. I love sunny days. I don't love hot days. And so crisp, beautiful, sunny fall days are my absolute favorite. And I swear, since moving to Saskatchewan, we only get like half a dozen. We get a lot of sunny days, but they're cold. And so my hot take is simply that fall, too short.
0: Too short. We need more. By the way, a voice memo like that is so easy to send. Just go into your phone like you're sending a text message. Instead of sending a text, hit the plus sign, go to audio, record your voice and send it in. We got a few of those coming in, and I love that. 1-877-332-8255. Lots of pumpkin spice latte haters. I knew you'd come out of the woodwork once I voiced my displeasure for the drink. Scott, with another thought here, your unpopular fall opinion, Scott, would be what?
5: I actually like raking leaves. I have a leaf blower. I don't need it. I don't want it. I could just be out in my yard with my brand new big rake. It's red. And just rake the leaves. What else am I going to do? It's a nice little day.
0: Well, I got leaves for you to rake, Scott. If you like regularly, I can't say I do. I find that job. And I've got a neighbor, by the way. She is so aggressive with her leaf raking. She's out there way too early. The trees are still full of leaves, and she's raking leaves. She puts pressure on the rest of us to rake ours, knowing that there's going to be a lot more to fall. I want to see bare branches before I'm grabbing the rake out of the shed and putting some leaves into bags. 1-877-332-8255. What would it be for you? I agree with Abby, says Nettie. I hate Halloween. The fact that we glorify death and gore and fear is awful. Why do we celebrate this day? Then there's Brenda, who says Halloween should be a holiday. 1-877-332-8255. No to turkey. Let's all barbecue steak and ribs, says Barry. Okay, fair enough. Unpopular fall opinions. Terry in Prince Albert left us a voice memo. What is yours, Terry?
6: I just heard Deb's fall unpopular decision where she says that she wishes we would move the clocks ahead 1 hour in the fall and leave it there. Well, I grew up in Manitoba, and I always looked forward when Manitoba would move their clocks forward and we'd have more daylight in the evening rather than having the sun coming up at 3-4 in the morning. We'd have more time to play ball, go to the lake, all those types of things in the summertime. So I totally agree with Deb.
0: Okay. So that's the way it works. I mean, I can't say I'm experienced because I grew up in Saskatchewan, although I did live in Alberta for a year. Spring ahead, fall backwards, right? So you move the clock forward in the spring, backward in the fall to maximize daylight saving time, maximize the amount of daylight time that you have. I don't know if that's an unpopular fall opinion or not. It feels to me like there are a number of people that are agreeing. 1-877-332-8255. I asked my friendly friend, Frank, Frank Haler, who is the tech producer of our show working in our Regina studio. What would it be for you? Do you have an unpopular fall opinion?
7: I love fall. I love the weather. I love that I get to wear one of my 30 or so cardigans. I love the hope that I get when the NHL season starts and the Flyers still have a shot at the playoffs. They don't now. 2 weeks in. Depending on your team, you get some playoff baseball. It's a good time. But my hot take, I guess, would be twofold. The first fold, Halloween. Wait till after Thanksgiving to celebrate or get decorating. Christmas, wait till after Remembrance Day. Not too crazy of a hot take.
0: Okay, well, that makes sense. Those are good guidelines, especially the don't decorate for Christmas until Remembrance Day is done. I think a lot of people abide by that. Frank, by the way, does love his cardigans. He's a sweater guy. 1-877-332-8255. Shoot us a text. What I dislike about fall is twofold. It's the end of golfing season. Striping a beautiful drive down the middle of the fairway and not being able to find my ball among the leaves. Barry from Fishing Lake. Yes, I get it. My opinion on fall is this. I can never enjoy it, even if the weather is beautiful, because it feels like a funeral for summer. Unpopular fall opinions. Evan, I agree completely on the pumpkin spice latte or any pumpkin spice flavor. We have some pumpkin spice hand soap that I had to throw in the garbage because the scent, the smell on my hands made me want to wear gloves in July. But with regard to the time change, no matter how far in which direction you change the clocks, you do not get more daylight. An extra hour of daylight in the afternoon means that it will remain dark until 9:30 in the morning. Yeah. I know, I see some people making that argument. It affects you on one end of the day or the other. 1-877-332-8255. We've got more calls coming in. In fact, I would like to grab Harold on the line right now. Harold, you've got an unpopular fall opinion. What is it?
8: Well, I have a popular fall opinion.
0: Okay.
8: I like the colors, really like the colors.
0: Sure.
8: And I like fall. But I'm concerned. I'm approaching 90, and Halloween used to be such an innocent little time when we go trick-and-treating and we send our kids out. And now it has taken this turn. And I went into the Halloween store last year, and it's all witches and skeletons and all of that.
0: Gore. It's gore and guts. You
8: know, yeah, I don't like that at all. And our Halloween stores are full of cars buying these costumes. So I think we should keep Halloween as a more simple type trick and treats.
0: And homemade costumes, Harold. What about homemade costumes?
8: Yeah, homemade costumes. That's what our kids did.
0: Sure, that's what we did, too. The other thing, this may be an unpopular fall take, too, but growing up in a small town, we, of course, knew the houses we were going to trick-or-treating. We used to get a lot of baking. So my unpopular fall opinion would be I'd love to see more baking handed out at Halloween. I know. I get it. I can already hear parents say, no, no, no. I would not let my children eat baking from someone who I didn't know. I guess that's the beauty of growing up in a small town. You knew which house did candied apples, which house did popcorn balls, which house did puffed wheat cake. And we'd get a lot of that. 1-877-332-8255. By the way, I have one other. I seem to have a, for a guy that loves fall as much as I do, I have a lot of unpopular fall opinions. This one caused an interesting discussion in our house over the weekend. I believe once you have to turn the furnace on in your house, you do no longer open windows for fresh air. Last night, this is a true story. Last night, I was coming downstairs. Jody had opened a couple of windows upstairs. I closed them. I came downstairs and I pretended I was on the phone. I'm like, hello. Yeah. Oh, no problem. Oh, no, no problem at all. Yeah, no problem. Okay, have a good night. Jody's like, who was that? I said, oh, it was our neighbor, just thanking us for heating their home for them. Yeah, I know. She wasn't happy. But anyway, maybe an unpopular fault, but I do not believe once, if you've got to turn the furnace on in your home, if it's that chilly, then I don't think you open the windows for fresh air. Unpopular fall opinion? Perhaps. 1-877-332-8255. Let's take a break. We'll come back, clean up some of these texts that we've got coming in. Let us know, what is yours, your unpopular fall opinion here on 980 CJME and 650 CKOM.
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16: The Broadway musical that ran for a record 6 years is coming to Luther College High School. 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Annie, the classic, heartwarming tale of a young orphan girl's dream of finding her real parents while surviving an orphanage run by the cruel Miss Hannigan. 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

predict how the next game will play out? A defensive clash? A back-and-forth shootout? Or will it come down to a last-second kick? 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Then cross your fingers for the final tally. Green and White Prognostications for Paladin Canada on the Evan Bray Show, 980 CJME. 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

0: Well, I have to say, maybe it's just the people that are taking the initiative to text in, but there are more people agreeing with my unpopular fall opinion on pumpkin spice lattes than disagreeing. I said I can't stand them. I do not drink them. I will not order them. I will pick them up for my wife who likes them. But there's a lot of people agreeing with me on the line. 1-877-332-8255. Do you have an unpopular fall opinion on something? You can shoot us a text, give us a call, or maybe a voice memo like Glenn did. Whoops. I might have to get you to play that one. Are you able to play it, Frank?
1: I don't know if you would call this a fall bad opinion, but I really hate it when people put their Christmas trees and Christmas lights up on November 1st. Calm down, everybody. It's not even Remembrance Day yet.
0: So that is something I'm seeing a number of people on the text line commenting on, Christmas lights being up too early. Many people are saying absolutely November the 12th. Brenda in Saskatoon agrees with me. November 12th, the day after Remembrance Day, the earliest you should put up your Christmas decorations. And that includes, by the way, the lights outside. Marv is also agreeing with me about if you have to turn the furnace on in your house, don't open the windows. Why are we paying to heat the outside? My opinion was very unpopular in the Bray household last night when I raised that. 1-877-332-8255. Byron says, hey, we missed you at Happy Hollow this weekend. Great time to be had for the next 2 weekends. Happy Hollow Corn Maze. Bring your dog, get your picture taken. A lot of people are doing that. That is a more popular, I would say, fall opinion. Everyone likes to do family pictures in the fall. Well, good job. You didn't let me down. I knew that you wouldn't. There's a number of great texts left on the line. I'll try and get those out maybe before the end of the show. We'll take a break. We'll be right back here. 980 CJME, 650 CKOM.
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7: 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We welcome an American political scientist to the show to discuss the rules of execution in capital punishment law.
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1: From the National Newsroom of the Canadian Press, I'm Karen Ribeau. Bail has been denied for a Washington State resident accused of conspiring with the shooter in February's mass killing in Tumbler Ridge, BC. James Bryant was ordered detained by a court in Seattle. Prosecutors' filings allege Bryant's communications with shooter Jesse Van Rensselaer included messages that expressed disapproval of the teen's attack plans, but that Bryant promised not to snitch on her. Van Rensselaer killed her mother and brother before driving to a high school and murdering five students and an educational assistant and wounding 27 others before killing herself. A Montreal man found guilty of drowning his young daughter in a creek in upstate New York in 2025 is set to be sentenced today in a U.S. court.
2: On August 10, a jury in Elizabethtown, New York, found Luciano Fratellin guilty of second-degree murder and concealment of a human corpse in the death of 9-year-old Melina Fratellin. The jury spent an hour deliberating before concluding that Fratellin had drowned the Montreal girl in a marsh in a rural area of New York. During the trial, the defense tried to argue that local police had not adequately investigated Fratellin's claim that his daughter was kidnapped. The prosecution called several police officers and expert over the trial who used car location data, cell phone data, and surveillance camera footage to recreate Fratellin's movement on the day Melina died and prove his story was false. Marie-Claude Streichman, The Canadian Press, Montreal.
1: A new survey of 1,600 Alberta physicians has found most would not practice in Alberta if the province were to leave Confederation. More than half of the doctors responding to the Alberta Medical Association poll says they would instead move to another province or territory. 15% say they would continue living and practicing in Alberta if it became an independent nation. Association President Dr. Heidi Fell said it was important to understand what the outcomes of next Monday's Alberta referendum and a possible second binding referendum might mean for patients, doctors, and the province's healthcare system. And the Vatican says Pope Leo spent a tranquil night in Rome's Gemelli Hospital after undergoing lung cancer surgery yesterday. The 71-year-old pontiff had the lower lobe of his right lung removed, and tests confirmed a diagnosis of lung adenocarcinoma. Oncologists say his prognosis is excellent since the cancer was removed early. Here's ABC's Tom Sufi Burridge.
3: Outside St. Patrick's Cathedral in New York City, the faithful gathering.
4: We don't know the future, but we in our hearts, I know our hearts are with the Pope.
5: Pope himself said this was found early. The Vatican saying the pontiff underwent a brief period of observation following his surgery. He then returned to his room on the 10th floor of Gemelli Hospital and asked to have dinner.
1: Leo's lymph nodes would have also been removed and tested to determine if the cancer had spread. This is the Canadian Press. In sports, Kawhi Leonard led all scorers with 21 points, despite playing in just the first half as the Toronto Raptors routed the New York Knicks 148-98 in a preseason game. It was Leonard's first time playing for the Raptors since 2019 and says it felt good to play with his new teammates.
6: It was great, the crowd involved and, the fatigue, coach calling plays and learning on the fly. It's all great practice.
1: Leonard led Toronto to its only NBA title in 2019, but then signed with his hometown LA Clippers that offseason. In the baseball playoffs, Freddie Peralta threw six innings of four-hit ball. Liam Hicks of Toronto lined a two-run single after a fielding error, and the Tampa Bay Rays beat the visiting Cleveland Guardians 3-1 to even their American League Championship Series one game apiece. From the Canadian Press, I'm Karen Ribeau.
7: 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Video on CJME.com shows a Mountie getting sprayed with car parts after a very close call. An SUV slammed into his parked cruiser while the Mountie was conducting a traffic stop on Highway 16 near Lashburn. The officer was hit by the side mirror of the cruiser. Not seriously hurt, though. The SUV driver stopped and was given a ticket. Another death on our highways, though. A 59-year-old man from Valmarie died when his vehicle rolled near that community Saturday night. 89 39 have now died on Saskatchewan's highway so far this year. The Serious Incident Response Team is investigating after an RCMP arrest last week at the Mosquito Grizzly Bear's Head Lean Man First Nation. That's in the Battlefords area. Mounties got into a confrontation with a man in the back seat of an SUV. The man was being identified as having a disability.
8: He's gonna faint! He's fainting! He has seizures!
7: He was seriously hurt while being pulled out of the vehicle. The big flu and COVID-19 vaccination program is back. Anyone over the age of 6 months can now get those free shots. CJME weather, fog with a low of -5 overnight. Sunshine Wednesday morning, clouds in the afternoon, though, with a high of 11 degrees. That's your 980 CJME News Update. I'm David Curtin.
0: 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The Green Zone with Jamie Nye. 980 CJME.
9: Well, it is a busy, busy night in the National Hockey League this evening. All 32 teams, 16 games in total on the NHL schedule as the frozen frenzy happens down south. They do like an NFL red zone when a team's on a power play. They put it on. That is for American audiences, of course. But for the Canadian teams, the action starts at 4:30. The Montreal Canadiens take on the Buffalo Sabres. And then later on tonight, the Edmonton Oilers in Los Angeles against the LA Kings. Rob Brown is joining us now, Oilers analyst on their radio network. Rob, welcome back to the Green Zone.
10: Oh, thanks for having me.
9: So are we giving all the credit to the new head coach for a string of games where they have yet to lose in regulation? Is this the Mike Babcock magic, Rob?
10: Well, I think it's a lot of things. I think that this is a good hockey club. And I said it in the summer, that no matter who they brought in as a coach, he was going to have a very good team. And it was going to have a very motivated team. I think there was huge disappointment last year, the way the season ended amongst its star players. So they came back motivated by that. There's probably added pressure on the players this year, their star players, because they were the one that went out and asked to bring Babcock in. It was not without a little controversy. So there was pressure on those players to have good starts to the season. So to me, there's the Babcock factor. There's the redemption for the way the season ended factor. And the third factor is it's just a good club that's playing good hockey.
9: Yeah, when you have two of the best players on the planet, there's no doubt that your team's going to be pretty decent. 4-0-1 to start the season for the Oilers. After just five games, what about the play of Evan Bouchard? Fourth in voting last year for the Norris. Has he taken another jump over the summer in his ability, especially what Mike Babcock has been preaching away from the puck?
10: Well, Evan Bouchard is an excellent defenseman. He's a star in this league. He got off to as poor a start as you could ever have imagined last year. Like it was beyond comprehension how poorly the first 10 to 12 games went for him. Yet with that poor start, he still was fourth in Norris voting and still won the scoring race for defensemen. His last 65 games were excellent. So I think to me, this is just a carry-on of what he finished the season at. His last 65 games, he blew the field away when it came to points as a defenseman. Plus player, took steps last year to become an all-round player, possibly the Olympic snub, played into the way he picked it up as the season moved on. So I think this is more the norm now for Evan Bouchard. There was a time where Evan Bouchard would be certainly a benefactor of playing with Connor, playing with Leon, playing with those guys on the power play, adding to his point total with second assist. Not so much anymore. Like, he's making the play. It's his first play or his pass or his goal that created the opportunity. So he's now more of a driver than just a complimentary player. And he's playing like the best defenseman in the league right now. And all the accolades that he's getting, he deserves.
9: Rob Brown joining us, Oilers analyst here on the Green Zone, as there's 16 games, all 32 teams. The late one of the Oilers and the LA Kings, 8:30 puck drop in California. Who else has stood out to you, Rob? Because there have been some injuries. Ryan Nugent-Hopkins, Zach Hyman, these guys are not in the lineup, and the Oilers are still winning with depth pieces in. So who stood out to Rob Brown at the early portion of this season when their depth has been tested?
10: Well, an easy one to say is the play of Owen Michaels. I mean, I'm not sure there was any expectations placed on him coming to camp other than to, you know, go out, get your feet wet, and then have a nice season in the minors, and we'll see what you're capable of. Yet he's played so well that he's changed the narrative here. And he's not only in the lineup, he's become an important part in the lineup by taking big face-offs in big moments. So I think Owen Michaels, and the other one I'm impressed with is I really like Matthew Joseph. Didn't know much about him other than he was, you know, a fourth line guy that's bounced around a bit, but has found his way into penalty killing, bringing energy, bringing a physicality. So the depth players have been very, very good for the Oilers, and it's competition. They're more or less missing the Oilers a whole second line, Nugent Hopkins, Hyman, and Savoy. That means three guys are out of the lineup. So you've got 8-9 guys right now that are trying to audition for Mike Babcock that if this team ever does get healthy, they want to stay in the lineup. So Michaels and Joseph are two guys that have really stood out to me.
9: Of course, the other narrative that goes around the Edmonton Oilers is the goaltending. And they allowed 13 goals in the first two games, but they've only allowed four in their last three games, 1-2-1, I believe. Over the last little while. So is that better goaltending, or is that just better overall structure from what you've seen from the Edmonton Oilers outside of the fire wagon hockey we saw against the Vancouver Canucks in the opening weekend?
10: Both. The Oilers were not good defensively the first two games. Terrible, the amount of grade A looks they gave up, the odd man breaks, the turnovers. Everything that could go wrong for them in the first two games did. And then their goaltenders did not bail them out. There wasn't a big save at a big moment. Not one in the first two games. From game three on, 3, 4, 5, and 3, 4, and 5 now, they've been much better defensively, which makes it easier for the goalie. There's predictability. They just have to worry about their job. And now when there is a mistake, they get a save. When you're making 10 to 12 huge mistakes a night, it's really hard for the goalie to cover up that many. But when you're making two or three, it's much easier for the goalie to come up in a big moment. So the team has been better defensively. The goaltenders have given them the saves that they've needed. And because of that, they've become a very good defensive team over the last three games.
9: Has it settled Edmonton a little bit, especially knowing Freddie Anderson won't be around still for, what is it, another month or two? From his off-season injury, or will Oiler Nation always be nervous when it comes to whoever it is in net? Even if they traded for Connor Hellebuck, would there be nerves for the Edmonton Oilers?
10: It's a stressful group, a very, very stressful group here, people that cheer for the Edmonton Oilers. They've been so close, only to have the football pulled away from them a few times. They've been Charlie Browns, so they're apprehensive, and who knows? By playoff time, maybe one of the two here. Maybe it's Devin Levy. Well, Levi will be the main guy. And maybe it's not Freddie Anderson. These two goalies right now, Jari and Levi, have an opportunity to, you know, write their own story before Anderson even gets back. But the goaltending has been better. The team's playing well. A lot of the storylines coming in, you know, players that were signed that people weren't happy with, coach who signed, people weren't happy with, those aren't stories right now because the team is playing well. So right now there's a quiet confidence among Oilers fans. They're liking what they see, but until the Oilers get to playoffs and start making a run in the playoffs, there's always, I feel good, but there's always a but for Edmonton Oilers fans until they get to that final pinnacle, and that's winning a Stanley Cup.
9: Well, tonight is Connor McDavid's 800th game in the NHL. At 799 games, He is number three all time in most goal or most points scored in the first 800, behind only Mario Lemieux and, of course, Wayne Gretzky. Speak to Connor McDavid, if you can, on what he has accomplished and what he could accomplish in his next 800, because Wayne fell off. We saw it at the kind of the end of his career. In the final couple of seasons, there wasn't the ridiculousness previous. Players last longer, I think, than the 90s. So, Rob, what do you think could be ahead for the next 800 for Connor McDavid? And will it include a Stanley Cup?
10: I hope so. I've been working for the Oilers for 21 years now. I'd love to be part of that. It's scary though that it's 800 games. This is my 21st year for the Oilers. So I've seen every one of those games and it's shocking that it's been this long now. He shows no signs of slowing down. That's pretty obvious if you watched him the way the season has started for him. Players are lasting longer. They're in better shape than they've ever been before. They look after each themselves better. They work out better, eat better, all of those things. So, I mean, I don't know if you can ever, there's certain players you just can't put a projection on. You can't, you know, put a limit to because they're just going to eclipse whatever you think they're capable of. So when it comes to Connor McDavid, as far as what he's going to do, sky's the limit. Pick any number and we're probably still going to be light. Will he win a Stanley Cup? I believe he will. I think that the Edmonton Oilers have got the two of the top five players in the world. And any given night, Connor and Leon are number 1-2. They're that good. They got Evan Bouchard, the highest scoring defenseman in the NHL. And he's not even in his prime yet. They got a great power play. They've got, you know, they've built a pretty good number of depth players into their lineup. The Oilers are a Stanley Cup contending team. And as long as Connor and Leon are both here, they're always going to be a contending team. If for heaven's sakes, if Connor goes somewhere else, well, that team will become a contending team. So I would never bet against anything to do with Connor McDavid. Eventually, I believe he will reach the top of the mountain and hoist the Stanley Cup. I just don't know when that is. I'm hoping that this is the season.
9: Well, Rob, we'll leave it there. Thanks so much. Enjoy your night watching a bundle of hockey, including the Oilers and the Kings, a little bit later.
10: Thanks a lot.
9: That is Rob Brown joining us here on the Green Zone Oilers Analyst on the Oilers Radio Network. Game 800 for Connor McDavid tonight against the LA Kings. 16 games in the NHL. Yes, Daryl, thanks for the text. We were talking about this last week. He texted in hellabucks.com. Connor Hellebuck, I just clicked on the link again just to check in, has forfeited $567,522, $523. It's 45 cents per second. He's $10 just since I opened the page. It keeps track of all this stuff. 403 sets of pro goalie pads. 322,856 Slurpees. Hellabucks.com. Although there was rumblings over the weekend, Elliot Friedman kind of poured cold water on it, saying this isn't coming from Winnipeg, that there is some movement potentially in Hellebuck's camp that maybe he'll return to the Jets. Oh, man. If you think Larkin got booed, oh, boy. How do you come back after not showing up at the start of the season? Maybe the Rangers will give him a call. Oh, that sucked to see Igor Shesterkin go down. He's out for the season. When you hear on the television, you hear the guy scream with an injury. Oh, that gives you chills. And he had a great start to the year for the Rangers, was Igor Shesterkin. Drew Romanes is coming up later in the week to talk all things NHL headlines right here on 980 CJME and 650 CKOM.
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0: So we got a stacked show today. We did Green Zone Grades. We got a busy one. So no Sunday school this week from the NFL Sunday. But I can give you one failing grade. You all know who needs to be failed on NFL Sunday. What was that with the Washington Commanders at the end of the game? What is Jaden Daniels doing? He could have tried to throw it away, kill the clock, kick field goal. I think he was supposed to just take a knee, move the ball to a different, but he lost his head. He's been in the league for 3 years. Dan Quinn, what are you doing? Run the ball. They can't get the snap off to spike it in time. Clock runs out. Oh, that's just awful football from a professional football team that you practice in training camp. You are practicing situational stuff. That was the worst thing that happened. That was the top failing grade. And my Raiders as well. They should also get a failing grade. That was ugly. I was on the road driving during that game. I'm quite happy that I was on the road driving and not watching that garbage in New England.
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13: 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An SUV slammed into his parked cruiser while the Mountie was conducting a traffic stop on Highway 16 near Lashburn. The officer was hit by the side mirror of the cruiser. Not seriously hurt, though. The SUV driver stopped and was given a ticket. Another death on our highways, though. A 59-year-old man from Valmarie died when his vehicle rolled near that community Saturday night. 89 have now died on Saskatchewan's highway so far this year. The Serious Incident Response Team is investigating after an RCMP arrest last week at the Mosquito Grizzly Bears Head Lean Man First Nation. That's in the Battlefords area. Mounties got into a confrontation with a man in the back seat of an SUV. The man was being identified as having a disability.
14: He's going to faint. He's fainting. He has seizures.
13: He was seriously hurt while being pulled out of the vehicle. The big flu and COVID-19 vaccination program is back. Anyone over the age of 6 months can now get those free shots. CJME weather, fog with a low of -5 overnight. Sunshine Wednesday morning, clouds in the afternoon, though, with a high of 11 degrees. That's your 980 CJME news update. I'm David Curtin.
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23: 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Maybe see some Alouette backups, but Daryl, a lot of people in Rider Nation even question if they can beat the backups right now, the way this team's playing.
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0: I need to see some action. The offense needs to score some freaking points. The defense needs to contain and hit that quarterback.
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0: Well, a good Tuesday afternoon. Hope you had a great Thanksgiving long weekend around the province. Woke up to a little bit of snow there on Monday morning. That was a pleasant surprise, wasn't it? Finding the scraper and a brush off the vehicle. Yeah, here we go. It's that time of year. But it looks like the forecast will still be a little warmer. Our seasonal temperatures for now. Going into a home game, and I'm glad the CFL schedule makers didn't do anything ridiculous, like give us a 7 o'clock night game in October at Mosaic Stadium. So instead, it'll be a 1 p.m. start time at Mosaic this coming Saturday. The high right now says 20 degrees on Saturday. That would be lovely. If Environment Canada is correct, that is a big if for the long range forecast. But right now it's time to talk some green and white and some fantasy football with Britton Gray.
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0: He's our Green Zone Rider reporter, Britton Gray. Let's start with, here's something notable from, I think it's notable for the Saskatchewan Rough Riders. They sent out the practice schedule. They will be on the field. It will be a walkthrough tomorrow. Usually they do take 2 days off between games. Short week, only 4 days. They are back on the field after just 1 day off today for the Saskatchewan Rough Riders, Britton. But this is the shortest week of the season, with just 4 days between games.
3: Yeah, quick turnaround for this team. As you mentioned, going through a walkthrough and maybe just hammer down some of the schematics of what's kind of gone wrong here and what led to all the big plays that occurred against them this past week. And so a walkthrough for that, but a chance to get right back at it right away and not kind of dwell on this. This team recently has unfortunately not performed well after long breaks. The last bye week happened after the Banjo Bowl, and it's been some of the worst football the Riders have played after that bye week when you look at kind of how these games have gone recently. So maybe that can kind of put some spark here, because this team really needs to find one here right away.
0: What's going wrong outside of everything with the Rough Riders right now?
3: I mean, it pretty much is everything, it feels like. It feels like one mistake is kind of just going into other things. The pass rush isn't getting to quarterbacks, and so the DBs have to run with receivers longer, and those receivers are just breaking away from those defensive backs. The offense can't stay on the field. They have a 2-0 right away after the opposing team scores. Defense right back after giving up a big play. The opposing offense takes advantage of that. It's all kind of snowballing right now. The fact that there's nothing you can really look at that's really good right now. And so everything is kind of feeding into each other right now of mistakes on both sides of the football are not helping out the other side. And no complimentary football is kind of taking place right now.
0: Britton Gray, our Green Zone Rider reporter. I'm trying to think of any injuries that would have taken place in that football game to keep in. The biggest one, I think, is Peyton Collins. What is his status? He was a late scratch last week, so they had to juggle some things. Daniel Johnson moved to left tackle. Perry moved into left guard, his first game as a Rough Rider. That's probably the biggest thing to watch for. And of course, are Keyshawn Johnson and Sam Emelis good to go in this rematch against the Owls?
3: Yeah, that's really it at this point. Is as you mentioned, Peyton Collins and those two big receivers. If they're going to be back and logging full practices this week, as I expect, at least Sam Emelis looks like he was really gearing up and getting ready to go possibly for this week here. Keyshawn Johnson, we'll see if he's back out there. But yeah, that's kind of it on defense. I know we're looking at the defense a lot recently and seeing what needs to happen there. You can't really use injuries as an excuse along the defense anymore. This is as healthy as they're going to be for the remainder of the season. I don't believe you're getting Roland Milligan back. So this defensive backfield is what they're going to roll out for the rest of the way here.
0: Britton Gray, our Green Zone Rider reporter, as they come off the loss to the Montreal Alouettes. We're going to talk about this as the week progresses, but it is voting time in the Canadian Football League, as the voting will start on the local vote first. I'm not a voter. I'm on the national panel. Britton's on the local panel. But it's going to be, as MOP is going to be an interesting debate between probably Trevor Harris and Keyshawn Johnson. Who else could be a candidate, Britton, for the Riders' most outstanding player?
3: I mean, it feels like those two, when you just look at the stats. I think Jameer Thurman's having another really solid year for this team, and just the leadership he provides out there and kind of being the anchor of a defense that's gone through a lot of changes. But it really, last year there was a whole bunch of people you could point to as having great years. Unfortunately, especially recently, no one is really eye-popping out right now when you think about it.
0: Yeah, Trevor Harris, third quarterback all-time in Rider history to hit 5,000. But Keyshawn Johnson, if he plays the last couple of games, could be second all-time in Riders catches in a single season. Those two have probably the most historical-type statistical seasons for the Riders. Before we, of course, each and every Tuesday, Britton and I give you our fantasy football waiver advice. We'll do that in a minute. But do you think there's any chance, Britton, tomorrow when you talk to Corey Mace, he's going to pull this out?
4: Playoffs? Don't talk about playoffs. You kidding me? Playoffs? I just hope we can win a game.
0: Do you think we could get a repeat of that from Corey Mace tomorrow?
3: Maybe not exactly like that, but I'm sure he's as disappointed as anyone right now with kind of where this team is currently trending. So maybe not quite that, but hey, you never know what kind of soundbite Corey Mace could give us.
0: I might just show up to ask, do you feel like Jim Mora right now? With the talking about playoffs? And that's just, they need to win. There is a scenario that the Riders can make the playoffs without winning, but that would mean Winnipeg and Calgary both lose all their games. So if there's a three-way tie, the Riders would be in. So if everybody loses, the final two for Winnipeg, the final two for the Riders, and that last one for the Stampeders, the Riders would make the playoffs. But I don't know if they'll get that lucky. I imagine they'll need at least one to get into the postseason, Britton.
3: Yeah, I think so. I think the main one that's going to be very interesting is that Calgary-BC game, because I believe Edmonton with a win will clinch first place if they do beat the Bombers. So if that's the case, what do the BC Lions kind of do? Yes, they'll have to declare their depth chart ahead of time, but do you see Nathan Rourke as much out there? Do they give him a week off, right? That's a very interesting game that I think, if my math is right, that could be a case where that game might be, who knows what's going to happen there as well.
0: Yeah, I think they'll go full bore no matter what in that game and then rest everybody in the final week if Edmonton clinches first place with a win over Winnipeg. I'm picking the Bombers. I'm also picking the Riders this week. Let's get crazy.
3: I mean, it's been the Wild West here, right? It's not too crazy when you look at kind of how we've expected things to go. The opposite seems to be happening right now.
0: All right, Britton, let's get into it each and every week. Britton, I give you a little fantasy football advice on who to pick up in waivers to help you win your fantasy season. Britton Gray, let's start with the running backs. Who do you have your eye on?
3: I think Woody Marks is out there. He's nearly held in about 50% of leagues, but David Montgomery is going to be out for a little bit here. He's going to get the bell cow back there and an opportunity. Now, that's not the best rushing team, sure, but when you get to this point of the season where the bye weeks start becoming sort of an issue, just having a guy who has opportunity out there, very good to have to get you through some of these bye weeks.
0: Interesting, real quick, just Damian Pierce did out-snap in the backfield, Will Shipley in the Eagles backfield. So there's one. But the one I'm really keeping an eye on, I'll be honest, what has he got the last couple of weeks here? A couple of double-digit. With the Chargers sucking, they're trying anything. So Kamani Vidal is getting a few more touches, and if he keeps producing, why not give him the ball more for the Chargers. As we slide over to the wide receiver room, Britton, what do you got?
3: Jeremy Bernard there from Pittsburgh. He's 9 targets. It looks like he's going to continue to get more and more of a role there as the Pittsburgh Steelers are starting to get decimated with injuries in the receiver room. And, hey, Aaron Rodgers, at times, has thrown a pretty football this season, so maybe he can do enough to keep him fantasy relevant.
0: All right, I'm going to go to Arizona with, you know, Arizona trading a wide receiver, Marvin Harrison Jr. That opens up targets, and it appears like Kendrick Bourne is first up. He had 8 targets, 5 catches, 70 yards against Detroit. So someone to keep an eye out for in the receiving room if you have some depth issues there with some of the injuries going around. Of course, another Philadelphia Eagle in Darius Cooper continues to find the end zone for the Eagles. Now, I was going to add that that was a question. Aaron Rodgers, owned in about, 40% of leagues? Should he be owned in every league? The way Aaron Rodgers, old man Rodgers, has gone, 3 straight weeks with over 20 points in fantasy football. I started him in one this past week and benched Jalen Hurts.
3: I think there is an argument, especially Jalen Hurts. If you have Justin Herbert as your quarterback, it's worth taking a look at Rodgers, especially if he has a good matchup that week. Because, like I said, at times he's throwing a pretty good football right now. So, and quarterback, there's been so many disappointments. As mentioned, Hurts, Herbert, they're kind of just really not living up to where you would have taken them. So, hey, possibility there. And a streamer this week. How about Kirk Cousins against I believe it's Buffalo, a very bad passing defense.
0: I'm down on the Raiders, Britton. I'd rather not talk about it.
3: But can throw for a lot of yards against that very bad Buffalo defense.
0: Yeah. Trey Tucker, I'm telling you, might get some action in hopefully a 35-35 style football game. So there's a little tips. That's the thing about advice. You can listen to it. You can take it or not. It's up to you. But those are some of the players we're keeping an eye on with waivers closing overnight tonight. Britton Gray, you have a fantastic rest of your day, and see you at practice tomorrow.
3: See you tomorrow.
0: That is Britton Gray, our Green Zone Rider reporter, as the Riders do a walkthrough tomorrow, close practice Thursday, walkthrough on Friday. Right back at it. Hopefully the forecast holds of a 20-degree day on Saturday for the Riders and the Alouettes at Mosaic Stadium for Legends Night. And one of those legends, Rob Bagg, is going to be joining us just past 4:00. Had a nice chat with Rob Bagg today, as he is one of the 3 inductees into the Riders Plaza of Honor this weekend. 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

0: Coming up on the Green Zone, Rob Bagg's going to be here. Had a great chat with Rob as he's going to the Riders Plaza of Honor this week. It's Legends Night on Saturday, or Legends Day, I guess. So with a 1 o'clock kickoff at Mosaic Stadium on Saturday, the Plaza of Honor. Earlier in the week, Paul McCallum, Rob Bagg, Dan Clark going into the Riders Plaza of Honor. Meanwhile, coming up, Truth or Trash, Tuesday, 4:35. Is it over? Will the Riders win a game? Some people are saying the Riders will not win a game the rest of the season. They're going to lose out, and then if they make the playoffs, one and done come the postseason. A 6 or 7 game losing streak. No, I don't believe it. Not happening. Do I believe they'll make noise in the playoffs the way they're playing right now? I would say no, they won't. But I am predicting they beat the Alouettes Saturday afternoon at Mosaic Stadium.
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1: From the National Newsroom of the Canadian Press, I'm Karen Rebo. A Montreal man is set to be sentenced today for drowning his daughter in a creek in upstate New York while on vacation in July last year. A jury in Elizabethtown, New York, deliberated for an hour after his three-week trial in August and found Luciano Fratellini guilty of second-degree murder and concealment of a human corpse in the death of nine-year-old Melina in an area marsh. The defense tried to argue that local police didn't adequately investigate Fratellini's claims that his daughter was kidnapped. A Washington State resident accused of helping a Canadian school shooter plan her massacre in February has been denied bail and ordered held in custody in Seattle while their case proceeds. James Bryant is charged with conspiring to murder people in another country and is accused of assisting Jesse Van Rensselaer, who killed eight people and wounded 27 in Tumbler Ridge, B.C. A new survey says many Alberta physicians don't want to practice in the province if it leaves Confederation.
2: The Alberta Medical Association surveyed 1,600 doctors. It found more than half wouldn't practice in Alberta if it quits Canada. They would instead move to another province or territory. The association's survey also found 15% of those surveyed would stay. The provincial government has put 10 questions on the ballot for the October 19th vote. The 10th question asks whether the province should stay in Canada or hold a second binding referendum on leaving. Aaron Sousa, The Canadian Press, Edmonton.
1: Former Alberta Premier Jason Kenney, who co-founded Alberta's governing United Conservative Party, says separatists have infiltrated it and they're wielding an outsized influence. Kenney was speaking to business leaders in Edmonton yesterday, pushing for Canada to stay united. He said the UCP needs to force separatists to form their own party.
3: They're welcome to participate in democracy, but if their goal, primary goal is separation, then they have to do it in a separatist party.
1: Former NDP Premier Rachel Notley was on stage with her former rival, also pushing a united Canada, and said the rest of Alberta is being held hostage by a small segment of the population. The leaders of British Columbia's three main political parties are to face off tonight in their only debate of the snap provincial election campaign, and the Vatican is reporting that Pope Leo had a restful night after cancer surgery as he recovers in a hospital in Rome. The 71-year-old pontiff had the lower lobe of his right lung removed, and tests confirm a diagnosis of lung cancer. ABC's Lionel Moise has some news from the Pope's family.
4: One day after we learned Pope Leo has been diagnosed with cancer, word that the Pope's brother, Louis Prevost, is also battling cancer, currently in a clinical trial in Florida with relapsed multiple myeloma, a rare blood cancer. Overnight, he told ABC News, "It's been a nightmare between my current treatments and then adding the news of my brother's cancer."
1: This is the Canadian Press. In sports, Kawhi Leonard led all scorers with 21 points, despite playing in just the first half as the Toronto Raptors routed the New York Knicks 148-98 in a preseason game. It was Leonard's first time playing for the Raptors since 2019 and says it felt good to play with his new teammates.
5: It was great. You know, the crowd involved and, you know, the fatigue, coach calling plays and learning on the fly. It's all great practice.
1: Leonard led Toronto to its only NBA title in 2019, but then signed with his hometown LA Clippers that offseason. In the baseball playoffs, Freddie Peralta threw six innings of four-hit ball. Liam Hicks of Toronto lined a two-run single after a fielding error, and the Tampa Bay Rays beat the visiting Cleveland Guardians 3-1 to even their American League Championship Series one game apiece. From the Canadian Press, I'm Karen Rebo.
6: 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Video on CJME.com shows a Mountie getting sprayed with car parts after a very close call. An SUV slammed into his parked cruiser while the Mountie was conducting a traffic stop on Highway 16 near Lashburn. The officer was hit by the side mirror of the cruiser. Not seriously hurt, though. The SUV driver stopped and was given a ticket. Another death on our highways, though. A 59-year-old man from Valmarie died when his vehicle rolled near that community Saturday night. 89 have now died on Saskatchewan's highway so far this year. The Serious Incident Response Team is investigating after an RCMP arrest last week at the Mosquito Grizzly Bear's Head Lean Man First Nation. That's in the Battlefords area. Mounties got into a confrontation with a man in the back seat of an SUV. The man was being identified as having a disability.
7: He's gonna faint! He's fainting! He has seizures!
6: He was seriously hurt while being pulled out of the vehicle. The big flu and COVID-19 vaccination program is back. Anyone over the age of 6 months can now get those free shots. CJME weather, fog with a low of minus 5 overnight. Sunshine Wednesday morning, clouds in the afternoon, though, with a high of 11 degrees. That's your 980 CJME News Update. I'm David Curtin.
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0: Jamie and I with you here on the Green Zone on this Tuesday after the long weekend and after the Riders fall 44-24, four straight losses. And now we look forward to Legends Week here in Saskatchewan. The Riders Plaza of Honor inductees, and one of them I was able to chat with earlier today in the middle of his busy work day is Rough Rider, soon-to-be Rider Plaza of Honor member, receiver Rob Bag. And I spoke to Rob on what's going through his mind as the speech and the night gets closer and closer to be inducted into the Riders Plaza of Honor.
1: First of all, thanks for, it's great to talk to you again. It feels like it's been yesterday, but also a really long time since I was kind of back in the groove of Saskatchewan. But it's really just a very humbling and surreal kind of feeling that I'm experiencing right now. Certainly, I think of not just the great players more recently that have gone into the Hall of Fame, you know, the Dresslers and the doubles, the guys that I played with, but obviously the legends like the Ronnie Lancasters or the George Reeds or, you know, just the names obviously included in the plaza. To think mine's going to be beside theirs is, it's a little bit unbelievable, to be honest with you. I'm incredibly honored.
2: That with your younger kids, what'll be like that they get to see this? Like, not a lot of parents get to have their kid see them be enshrined in such an honorable way, like will take place later this week.
1: Yeah, I'm definitely looking forward to kind of watching their experience as well. Certainly my twins, who will be 15 on October 19th, this is going to be a little bit of a fun early birthday trip, hopefully for them as well. But, you know, they were out there for the good, you know, first 7-8 years of their lives, kind of experiencing what my days look like. I don't think they remembered much from that, and they certainly don't look at me as a football player. That's for sure. They just look at me as their dad. But I am kind of excited to, you know, see some maybe old videos or pictures of myself and some of the other guys, and remind them that before they've grown to this age, you know, we did a few things differently and had some fun doing it.
2: So when you're going into the Riders Plaza of Honor, you mentioned about, you know, doubles and, you know, Getz and Dressler. What was that crew like? Like, that was a core that you guys were together from pretty well 08 all the way to winning that Grey Cup championship in 2013 and a few years beyond. It was a big chunk of your career was with the same guys. How tight was that bond for that team?
1: Yeah, it was unbelievable. And, you know, like, I could go on, and you mentioned a few great names, but, you know, the Tristan Jacksons and the T-Bracks and the Labatts and obviously Clarkey and the McCulloughs. Like, there's so many guys there that for, you know, a good course of 4 or 5 years, I'd have to look at the numbers to actually see how long we were together. But when I think of kind of my time with the Riders, there are some people that come to mind immediately. And we did have a great run with a really solid core. And I think that was obviously top down from the leadership in the organization too. I remember Coach Miller always talked about being great football player and great men. And I feel like for quite a while, and I'm sure that standard's been upheld with Coach Mace as well, but that's kind of been the right way. You know, it brought in a lot of victories as well by doing things the right way.
2: What do you ponder? You just mentioned Ken Miller. When you think about the late, great head coach and how important he was taking over that team in 08 after Kent Austin left. I know 08 was your rookie year, though you were at camp in 07. But just... the attitude he instilled in that crew that eventually would win it all in 2013.
1: Yeah, it's hard to pinpoint one thing, I would say, with Coach Miller, because I learned so many. But certainly, I think he was a great example of how, you know, leadership comes in all shapes and forms. You know, to be honest with you, as a 20-year-old, you aren't necessarily thinking you're going to identify and connect with someone that was in, you know, Coach Miller's phase of his life. When he was coaching us, but it was such a natural connection, not just with myself, I think, but I could see it across the team. He had a wonderful way to be able to connect with individuals and then ultimately unite us behind one common goal. So, you know, it was just all the small lessons, but most of them were grounded in respect and hard work. Yeah, he was certainly a wonderful man, and I was blessed to be able to have experienced him as a leader in my life, even if it was just for a few years there.
2: Did you guys ever get jackets for the Canadian Air Force?
1: No, but I like where your head's at. It's funny. I'm coaching hockey now, so jumping back into Ontario, and my boys aren't quite ready to play football, and so we're coaching some AAA hockey, but I've brought that football culture to the hockey with some bomber jackets, kind of nice. Kind of old school leather style. So we are trying to bring some of that football culture into the arena here.
2: Rob Bagg joining us, one of the inductees of the Riders Plaza of Honor Legends weekend for the green and white. There's no question, Rob, one of the biggest traits for your career was tough, determined, and resilient. That resiliency was tested many times with the knee injuries. But what did that resilience teach you that maybe you still carry to this day as a father of three, you know, successful off the field, now coaching, on what you learned in your career?
1: It's that's the wonderful part about sport. And I feel like kind of my time with the Riders was also like a mini segment of just kind of my athletic career in general, where there were plenty of high notes and equally as many low times. But as is in life, as we all kind of grow older and get to know, it's really the low times that kind of define you and how you respond in those moments. So, you know, whether it was a setback, of course, you always want to make the teams and you never want to not be drafted, right? But it was all those kind of small events, in my opinion, that have kind of created who I am today and how I look at things and look at different problems. And ultimately, as I am coaching the next generation, that's really what I'm trying to give them, is just a belief in themselves that if they unite with others behind a common goal, there really isn't anything they can't accomplish. And I think that's all been rooted in sport for me.
2: What are those memories that you are pondering, thinking back on as you maybe prep a speech for later in the week?
1: Again, it's kind of hard to obviously just pick one, but you know, it's the small moments. It's the time in the airplane with the guys, whether it's playing cards or, you know, just talking about life off the field. It's prepping for the big games when, you know, the tension's a little bit higher and you're putting in extra hours, whether it's, you know, Darian was great about having the guys over and organizing dinners and watching film, you know, outside of the stadium as well. It's all those little moments that, you know, that just made it such an incredible experience for me. And I know having spoken to a lot of my university teammates and just friends from other teams in the league, that not every organization provides such a kind of tight-knit community that SAS definitely did. And I think, you know, being obviously in a little bit of a smaller center, there aren't as many distractions necessarily, and it allows you to really just focus on football and get to know the guys around you. So, you know, coming out on obviously Labor Days, I always remember the home opener against Montreal. That one was thrilling with the double overtime. There's just moments, but it's really all the people that really stand out.
2: How intense were the ping pong games, by the way?
1: Pretty good, particularly early on. And when we had Corey Grant, you know, I just go on and on and on with all the great players that I was fortunate to learn from. But Corey Grant certainly led the way there with Andy Fantuz and Dubs and Getz and so many other guys that came along over the course of the decade. But yeah, you know, the Dan Farthing moments, the level 10 moments, there's so many great times, the time that we spent on the golf course together. Shoot, you know, you talk a lot about football when you're swinging a golf club 150 times over the course of, you know, 6-7 hours. We used to play all day. So just so many great times. It was a great phase of my life, that's for sure.
2: Rob Bagg, more with Rob coming up next. I'm sure we should ask him about 2013 as well. Is any advice for the current crop of riders who are trying to find themselves to dig out of a slide like that 2013 team was able to do mid-season? That's next on 980 CJME and 650 CKOM.
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17: And I don't ever wanna, be you. 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
0: here in the Green Zone on this Tuesday afternoon. Hope you had a great long weekend. We continue the conversation with Rob Bagg. He's going into the Riders Plaza of Honor this week, one of the three inductees on Legends Week and Legends Day at Mosaic Stadium on Saturday. And let's get to 2013 on the importance of that moment for the core of the Rough Riders, who had heartbreak in 09 and 010, to be able to be champions together at Taylor Field in 2013.
1: Yeah, I mean, it was certainly something for everyone, and everyone's experience would have been slightly different, obviously. But I know certainly, just on a personal level, with the way the choices that I made, certainly myself in 2007, and then obviously in 9 and 10 as a group on a more team level, kind of that cumulative disappointment, I think, well, thank God, I don't really think about it. But I am very happy that we won one championship together, and that I was a piece of that. And to be able to do it at home was really just the icing on the cake, because, that was a very, very special moment for a variety of reasons. But just being able to share that with the city over the next couple of days and the lead up to the game, it just seemed like everything that season, there was definitely many lows, and you know, we had to battle through those certainly too. But It did, you know, looking back, it just felt like there was always something different about that year that it was going to be ours.
2: Now that you're coming back, Corey Mace might bring you into the room and give this group some advice. A four-game losing streak right now for a team that had Grey Cup aspirations. You went through a four-game losing streak in 2013, swung it around. What would advice would you give this crop of Rough Riders?
1: Well, I watch them play, and obviously even just watching the game the other night against Montreal in Montreal, you know, obviously there was a lot of firepower on the other side there, but that's always been historically, at least certainly while I was there, a tough building for us to play in. And it's just been one of those years where they're very, very close, it seems, but, you know, a mistake here or there or a missed opportunity here or there has led them to where they are. With that said, I really watch that group, and I just think that that too is a very, very tight group. It seems like they enjoy playing with each other. I'm super excited to get to meet a few of these guys, but you know, some of the receiver talent that they have in particular is just astonishing. It's incredibly exciting to watch them play the game. So, you know, I think this weekend, maybe, you know, maybe it usually just takes one or two turning points. Then you get on a little bit of a heater, particularly at this time of year. You know, the CFL is great because you're two games away from the Grey Cup. It's not like you have to put together a massive run. You just have to get hot at the right time. And I definitely, again, not knowing this group personally, but watching their coaching staff and the way in which they lead and knowing O'Day's at the head of it, I do think they're just one game or one strong moment away. Something has to go their way. They'll make it happen by sticking together. But I think it'll be a fun stretch to watch them play it out.
2: Oh, no doubt about that. Your other inductees, you had a little bit with Paul McCallum when they brought him back. But what do you remember that punk kid from the Regina Thunder, Dan Clark, cutting his teeth with Bob Wiley with the offensive line?
1: Yeah, like when you say Dan Clark, to me, it's just like there's a guy that's willing to do anything to make, not make the club, but just make the team better. You know, from the time, time blurs and you don't, I didn't go back and think, you know, how long was Danny on practice roster? How long did before Danny started? Because to me, Danny was just always a massive piece of the culture while he was in the building. And that was from the very first day. You could see his commitment and his passion for the organization, but bigger than that, his heart. You know, Danny literally would do anything for the football team. If you needed him to kick, he'd do his very best job to do it and probably be successful at it too, knowing Clarkie. But, you know, so many iconic moments for him. I think of his catch in BC. That was just one moment where he got highlighted and rewarded for months and years of continual hard work where no one noticed them. You know, so he's just such a better person too, and from a great family. So to be able to go in with Clark, he is outstanding. And like you mentioned too, was fortunate enough to play with Paul for a short period of time. And thankfully he didn't break my heart directly enough times, but certainly watched him just be automatic in his time with BC and of course with Saskatchewan before that. So just what a great mental athlete. You know, he's out there consistently just doing the same thing, which is a very difficult task to ask to do, the same task over and over again, and he did it incredibly consistently. So honored to go in with those guys, really excited to catch up with them and see him again in person here over the next couple of days. But, yeah, great players and very deserving in their own right.
2: Well, Rob, we'll leave it there. 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
19: 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So, through multiple work terms at places like the Quarry Potash Mine, students can gain exposure to the realities of underground mining and how engineering concepts come together in a working operation. Through an underground work term, students can spend time underground alongside employees from different disciplines and learn the language, processes, and practical realities that aren't easily taught in a classroom. More importantly, you can discover a workplace where you could picture yourself building a career. And these internships don't just help you learn the operation. They give you an opportunity to build relationships, gain confidence, and establish your own reputation. Each internship expands your understanding of the operation. So what begins as a student opportunity can eventually turn into a full-time role after graduating from a place like the University of Saskatchewan. I'm Eric Anderson from CIMSA.
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27: 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An SUV slammed into his parked cruiser while the Mountie was conducting a traffic stop on Highway 16 near Lashburn. The officer was hit by the side mirror of the cruiser. Not seriously hurt, though. The SUV driver stopped and was given a ticket. Another death on our highways, though. A 59-year-old man from Valmarie died when his vehicle rolled near that community Saturday night. 89 have now died on Saskatchewan's highway so far this year. The Serious Incident Response Team is investigating after an RCMP arrest last week at the Mosquito Grizzly Bear's Head Lean Man First Nation. That's in the Battlefords area. Mounties got into a confrontation with a man in the back seat of an SUV. The man was being identified as having a disability.
28: He's going to faint. He's fainting. He has seizures.
27: He was seriously hurt while being pulled out of the vehicle. The big flu and COVID-19 vaccination program is back. Anyone over the age of 6 months can now get those free shots. CJME weather, fog with a low of -5 overnight. Sunshine Wednesday morning, clouds in the afternoon, though, with a high of 11 degrees. That's your 980 CJME news update. I'm David Curtin.
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0: Jamie Nye with you on a Tuesday afternoon here on the Green Zone. Hope you had a great long weekend, and thanks for all of you. Tons of calls yesterday on a Thanksgiving Monday on the Green Zone post-game show. Yes, a little bit of frustration has boiled over in Saskatchewan. And yesterday on the Green Zone post-game show, on social media, texts, there is a feeling in Rider Nation that the Rough Riders are done. They won't win a game for the remainder of the season. Even if they do make the playoffs, it's one and done. I'm trash. I don't think that is true at all.
1: I'm here to reveal the nasty truth.
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0: Or maybe my head is buried in the same sand and as deep as post-game caller Dallas. 1-877-332-8255 is the fan line here on the Green Zone. Truth or trash? The Riders won't win another game, even if it is the backups of the Montreal Alouettes people are saying they're losing, or the backups of the Edmonton Elks, they'll lose. The way this team's playing, is it over? That's it? You're pushing the chips out? Yes. Give me my chips. I'm out of here. See you later. This is done. I'm picking the Riders to win this weekend. I am. I'm picking Trevor Harris and AJ Ouellette. There's going to be a point where enough is enough. And the leaders in the room take the reins and direct this team in the right direction. And it's happening this weekend. I'm not saying they're going on a magical run all the way to the Grey Cup. That's not what I am saying. They win this weekend. They punch their ticket to the playoffs. And then we see what happens. Others are saying, dunzo. Don't see it. 1-877-332-8255. A Truth or Trash Tuesday. Wayne, where are you on the future of the 26th edition of the Rough Riders?
8: Shut them down. They're done.
0: Done. Stick a fork in them. Over. Yep. That's it.
8: Not beat Montreal, Jamie. Not beat Edmonton. Who do they have left? Who's the third team?
0: Will they make the playoffs?
8: Who's the third team they play, Jamie?
0: Well, they only have Edmonton and Montreal. That's it. Then they're done.
8: Those bullshit losses guaranteed.
0: So wait, they're done. It's over. Wayne is, they're making the playoff. The 18-wheeler's gone off the cliff, as Brian Burke infamously said as the general manager of the Toronto Maple Leafs. 1-877-332-8255. I can't see that happening. Could it happen? Sure. I can't see it happening. Not with the talent of this team. And I do, some of you might be going, talent, what are you talking about? It's just a talented football team. They do have talent. We saw it. This team was 6-2. They're 8-4. The overtime win over the Winnipeg Blue Bombers. A lot of you were going, let's go on the way to a repeat. You can't tell me in 5 weeks, all of that is gone. Maybe the confidence is gone, but if the confidence goes that quick, they can quickly get it back, can't they? 1-877-332-8255, Truth or Trash Tuesday, here on the Green Zone. Tony's on the truth side, too. They've lost the spark. It's over. And they need to do something different next year, says Tony. 1-877-332-8255 is the fan line. Ken in Saskatoon, What do you think? Truth or trash? They're not winning another game the rest of the way.
4: Yeah, that's true. They're not winning another one. I held out some hope that maybe one of these teams that they're playing, Montreal or Edmonton, might sit some players, and that would give us a chance because they'd be playing their backups. But it doesn't look to me like we could score against the backups, and our defense likes to leave people wide open, whether they're great players or not. So this has been a... The Rough Riders know how to lose a lot of games at the end of the year, and it looks like that's the way they're going to end this one.
0: Ken is truth. Tony's truth. Wayne is truth. No wins the rest of the way for the Riders. Are you also... I'm trash. Am I the only one saying trash today? So much for being negative. 1-877-332-8255. Truth or Trash Tuesday. The Riders don't win another game the rest of the way. What say you? Back to the calls next on the Green Zone on 980 CJME and 650 CKOM.
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0: Truth or Trash Tuesday here on the Green Zone. The Riders are, that's it. No more wins. They're done. I say trash. I'm picking them to beat the Alouettes this weekend at Mosaic Stadium. If it's not already, you'll see it on CFL.ca shortly. Okay, let's get right after it. Leanne, truth or trash?
22: Oy. Okay, two-part answer. Probably trash, because if I'm assuming the other team, two teams will play their backups. And that's pretty sad to say that that's the only way they can win. But at this point, a win is a win to get you in there, into the show, and then anything can happen. So if they rest, if Montreal and Edmonton rest, one for sure. But my, want to catch you real quick here. What do you think, why, starting to think about next year and Trevor, if he doesn't come back, oh boy. We got Shager, and then there's Cone, and the kid from Wake Forest, Gio Lopez, and the kid from UND. What do you think they will do there in regards to next year if Trevor does have had enough, no matter how the season ends?
0: Leanne, why are we talking about next year? This season's not over yet. Now I understand where you're at. Like, what's going to happen this year? And there's a lot on the postgame show, too. What's going to happen next year? It's up to Trevor Harris, I think. The Riders have to make that decision, too. But I think this is way more in Trevor's corner on, is he going to retire or not, first off, before they even think about what's going to happen. And then you have Cone and Shager. And then? I'll bring up Taylor Powell one more time. He's the backup in Edmonton. I've liked his game in Hamilton. I really did. He's just been sitting there and percolating, and I said this offseason they should bring him in to be the backup. He went to Edmonton instead. I liked him in Hamilton. As a veteran, a guy who's thrown the ball around and been around, that'd be a guy I looked at. But Leanne is saying truth and trash. She's saying trash, sure, they win a game, but truth, they're done. This is over. Darren and Rosh Percy, truth or trash, the Riders won't win a game the rest of the way.
1: I'm a believer. Until it's over, it's over. And until then, I think that this team, like I said before, they got the talent. They turn the switch on. I don't care if the other team has backups or not, or if they have the starters on. This team has the capability of beating anybody in the league if they show up. And everybody wants to talk about next year. You know, that's something to do in the off season and sit around a fire pit and drink beer. Like, the season's not over yet. We still could have, you know, five more games or four games or whatever.
0: We should do an on location green zone from a fire pit with beverages.
1: Well, you know, I've thought about it before, and not a fire pit. Like, I won the Lotto Max tonight. We're not doing it at a fire pit. We're doing it all in Jamaica for a week. You're coming, your family's coming, Bill's family's coming, and Daryl can come too if he wants, right? Well,
0: okay.
1: We're not doing it around a fire pit.
0: They have fire pits in Jamaica. We can still do it around a fireplace.
1: It's different, though.
0: Or a pool, or whatever.
1: I'm trying to convince my wife, you know, there's an Edmonton game, and then the Ryder game this week, and I told her, I said, hey, you want to go to both of them? Like, we'd have to pull an all-nighter driving back from Edmonton to Regina, but I'm game for it. Now, whether she says yes and all, that's up to her, but I got to believe. You don't give up on your team. You don't give up on your kids. You don't give up on your family. And everybody says Ryder Nation's family, so why in the hell are they giving up?
0: There you go. That's right. Darren.

0: Well, I'm with Leanne there. I think they'll win a game and get in. And she said, it's sad that we gotta depend on other teams playing backups for us to get a win. But I think that's the way it is. And but I don't think that in any way fixes the season or anything. I mean, I don't think they'll do anything once they're in. And once the season is over and we talk about next year, that'll be interesting, because I've got about six guys on defense that need to go, and probably two or three or six changes that need to be made, and six some veterans that are drawing salaries that really aren't producing. So I say that we need about six changes on defense and probably two or three in offense to get this team back to where it's a contender again once the season is over and going into next year.
1: But David and Leanne, I understand there's a lot of time to break down next year. There is. But when is next year going to start? 3-4 weeks from now? That's where I'm looking. I'll worry about that then. This team's worried about right now. Tomorrow, back to work in the walkthrough, getting their you-know-what in a group, and beating the Alouettes and punching their ticket to the dance. That's it. Now, I know Jeremy O'Day and the football ops and everything else are already planning ahead, and I'm sure Corey Mason those meetings. And the biggest question this offseason will, of course, be what is happening at quarterback? What is the future of Trevor Harris? Will they move on? Will they won't? We shall see. 1-877-332-8255. Truth or Trash Tuesday here on The Green Zone. But right now, the game of the night. Of course, all the sports back at it. There are 16 games in the NHL this evening. So should one of those be the game of the night? The Oilers are in Los Angeles. The Maple Leafs in Utah. Flames in Anaheim. The Jets and the Wild. So I'm going to pass. I'm going baseball playoffs. I'm going Cleveland and Tampa Bay is going to be the game of the night. It's playoffs. Cleveland. They're trying to go two up on the Rays after game one win as the Major League playoffs continue here on The Green Zone.
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1: From the National Newsroom of the Canadian Press, I'm Karen Ribeau. Sentencing will be held today in an upstate New York court for a Montreal man convicted of drowning his daughter while the two were on vacation in July last year. A jury hearing Luciano Fratellin's three-week trial in Elizabethtown this past August found him guilty of second-degree murder and concealment of a human corpse in the death of 9-year-old Melina. Fratellin initially reported to police that his daughter had been kidnapped by two men in a van, but electronic location data and phone records contradicted his claims, and Melina's body was found in an area marsh the next day. The man who received a prison sentence for his role in the massive 2023 gold heist at Toronto's Pearson Airport will continue his testimony today at the trial of another man accused in the case. Arsalan Chowdhury was sentenced this spring to 4 years in prison after pleading guilty to theft over $5,000, and he was given 40 years to pay back $22 million in restitution. He took the stand yesterday in the Brampton trial of Parmpal Sidhu, who has pleaded not guilty to the same theft charge and conspiracy to commit an indictable offense. Prosecutors allege the then Air Canada employee provided a doctored waybill that allowed another man to pick up $22 million in gold and currency from a Pearson Airport cargo bay. Albertans began lining up and casting their ballots yesterday as just over 300 advanced polling stations opened for the province's historic vote on separation. One downtown Edmonton polling station saw a few dozen people line up. Christopher Hashmi was among those in line and said he voted for Alberta to remain in Canada, partly by patriotism and partly because he thinks separation is a bad idea.
2: It's a bit of both in some ways. Like, it is obviously, like, a bad idea. It is a question of, you know, just, do you want to be more greatly trampled by American influences than we already are?
1: A new survey of 1,600 Alberta physicians has found most would not practice in Alberta if the province were to leave Confederation. More than half of the doctors responding to the Alberta Medical Association poll said they would instead move to another province or territory. The leaders of British Columbia's three main political parties are set to face off tonight in their only debate of the snap provincial election campaign. And the Vatican is reporting this morning Pope Leo had a restful, tranquil night after cancer surgery yesterday. It follows his diagnosis of lung cancer and had the lower lobe of his right lung removed. Here's Dr. Larry Robinson, a surgeon at the Moffitt Cancer Center.
3: The size makes a big difference in terms of outlook. If you have a small cancer, less likely to spread someplace, and they also need to look at the lymph nodes. So hopefully he had a node-negative small cancer, which has a very high chance of cure.
1: This is the Canadian Press. In sports, there are just two games in the NHL tonight after all 32 teams played last night. The Montreal Canadiens visit the Washington Capitals, the Habs beating the Buffalo Sabres 4-3 in a shootout. Elsewhere last night, Connor McDavid had a goal and three assists as the Edmonton Oilers drilled the LA Kings 4-1 for the fifth win in a row. Calgary doubled Anaheim 4-2. The Utah Mammoth beat the visiting Toronto Maple Leafs 5-4. And St. Louis skated past the Ottawa Senators 7-2. In the baseball playoffs, Canadian Liam Hicks lined a two-run single to help the Tampa Bay Rays beat the Cleveland Guardians 3-1 to even the American League Championship Series up at one game apiece. The Los Angeles Dodgers hope to use home field advantage as they host the Milwaukee Brewers in tonight's third game of the NLCS. The two-time defending champs trail the series 2-0 after a pair of losses in Milwaukee. From the Canadian Press, I'm Karen Ribeau.
4: 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Video on CJME.com shows a Mountie getting sprayed with car parts after a very close call. An SUV slammed into his parked cruiser while the Mountie was conducting a traffic stop on Highway 16 near Lashburn. The officer was hit by the side mirror of the cruiser. Not seriously hurt, though. The SUV driver stopped and was given a ticket. Another death on our highways, though. A 59-year-old man from Valmarie died when his vehicle rolled near that community Saturday night. 80 89 have now died on Saskatchewan's highway so far this year. The Serious Incident Response Team is investigating after an RCMP arrest last week at the Mosquito Grizzly Bears Head Lean Man First Nation. That's in the Battlefords area. Mounties got into a confrontation with a man in the back seat of an SUV. The man was being identified as having a disability.
5: He's gonna faint! He's fainting! He has seizures!
4: He was seriously hurt while being pulled out of the vehicle. The big flu and COVID-19 vaccination program is back. Anyone over the age of 6 months can now get those free shots. CJME weather, fog with a low of minus 5 overnight. Sunshine Wednesday morning, clouds in the afternoon, though, with a high of 11 degrees. That's your 980 CJME News Update. I'm David Curtin.
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10: On the issue of homelessness, which has dominated many of the conversations that we've had over the last few weeks, this is, of course, a conversation where you and I are continually having dialogue around what is the solution? And I think that's part of the problem is we want to find a quick solution. There isn't a quick solution. There isn't a one size fits all. However, I think what we are hearing is there's some common themes. We just had Chief Mark Arcand on the program, Saskatoon Tribal Chief, and we talked about the fact that First Nation communities have a role to play. We know that in the encampments in both Regina and Saskatoon, recent reports show that roughly 75 to 80% of the people living in the encampment belong to a First Nation in the province. Chief Arcand gave us an example of where one of the First Nations that belonged to the Saskatoon Tribal Council came into Saskatoon to the encampment, removed their community members, and took them back home to the reserve. And within a very short period of time, the First Nation did not remove them. They removed themselves because they didn't want to play by the rules. They didn't want the constant family and community support and probably pressure to get off of drugs. This is a big part of the problem. They like the freedom, the lifestyle to choose to buy, to use drugs. Now, if we were able to stabilize them, get them off of drugs, see what life could be like when they're not addicted, maybe they would choose differently. If only there was a way we could make that happen. Oh, right, there is. Mandatory addiction treatment. And this part of the Compassionate Intervention Act that we have in Saskatchewan, not yet in place, but in my opinion, can't happen soon enough. It's not going to be a one-size-fits-all. It's not going to be perfect. However, we saw when that encampment came down last week, a small percentage of people who were offered a home or some sort of maybe temporary, maybe longer term supportive housing, a very small percentage took it. The large percentage did not, because they don't trust the system. Now, if they don't trust the system and they don't have an addiction, okay, then that's a different topic, and we need to find a way, whether it's through a community group or other organizations, we need to find a way to help those people. But if they don't trust the system and they've got a serious addiction, we've got to get them unaddicted, and then it will be much easier for them to trust the system. And that's where the Compassionate Intervention Act comes into play in Saskatchewan. 1-877-332-8255. Phone lines are open for you. If you want to talk about this topic, we can. If you want to shift to something else, maybe you want to talk about the Riders. I don't know. Whatever is on your mind. Let's start with James in Saskatoon. Welcome to the show, James. So what have you got today?
11: Well, thanks, Evan. So I'd like to, first of all, commend my city council in Saskatoon and the mayor for unanimously supporting the closure of this encampment. I think it's nobody's surprise that encampments are not helping people. There hasn't been an encampment in any place in North America that after its establishment has actually made people in a better spot. And I will challenge anybody who tries to bring that forward, that there is a sense of community. It is not. It allows for a period of time, but it doesn't get to help people where we need them in society. In society, we need to have people who contribute what they can. And it's a situation, I don't deny that people are having their challenges, right? But I was struck also by the two guests that you had on already this part of this morning. And one of them gave such an impassioned life-lived experience. And you could sense it, because it's all about helping people get to a better spot. And then the other guest was trying to make political gain. And I think that's abhorrent, right? I just can't. I think trying to take advantage of people that are in this circumstance at this moment, that's not their. And this is what my hope is, Evan. And maybe you and I could start this, but I think that there's a whole bunch of success stories within the Indigenous community that we have seen, and I'm sure you've experienced this, great individuals who have strong families, strong family values,
10: sure,
11: who have become successes of enterprise or entrepreneurship or in some academic or sports field. And these are the messages, and this is what we should be showcasing on a regular basis. Let us show the best that we can be instead of always those that are on the bottom side.
10: I don't disagree with you, James. The problem is that doesn't change the problems at the other end of the spectrum that we're trying to solve. Or do you think it does?
11: I think it does.
10: How does it change it?
11: Well, how I think it changes it is, if you're in the muck and you're looking up, don't you look up and say, how do I get there?
10: Yeah, okay. So fair. That's a fair point. But I'm going to come back to the statement that the people have to be of the clear mind to see and want that. If they're looking up and they say, look at that person who is from my First Nation, who is successful, who is running a business, who is raising family, who is whatever your view of success is. It can be a variety of things. Living drug free. That could be a vision of success for people, but they have to be able to see that. And I'll tell you, I've never suffered from addiction, so I can't say I'm speaking from experience, but I can tell you in my old job, certainly I've seen people with addiction. They can't see or feel anything other than, I want to get my next fix, and what am I going to do to get it? And so until we stabilize people, we can showcase all the positive role models we want. And you're right, there are thousands of them. But I don't know if that maybe is a piece of this puzzle, but I don't know if that gets us all the way. 1-877-332-8255. Nick in Saskatoon, welcome to the conversation. Hi, Nick.
12: Hey, Evan, your comments about people not trusting the system, so they refuse help.
10: Right.
12: That excuse drives me absolutely nuts. I do not trust the federal government, especially the Liberals, to properly utilize my tax dollars. But the reality is, I have to pay them if I don't want legal consequence and if I want roads to be built. Mm-hmm. And the other option is bad things to happen to me. So you do what you got to do. That's a weak excuse.
10: Yeah. Well, listen, Nick, you're not going to get me to disagree. The difference is you're a person that plays by the rules. Right. And part of the problem we have in these encampments is such a small number of people took the offer of help because they were willing to accept the rules that come with it. But there are a lot of people that want to live their life rule free.
12: And it's important to acknowledge that.
10: Mm-hmm. Yeah, I would agree with you for sure. I appreciate the call and the perspective on it.
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18: 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Slow down, especially on highways and rural roads near major cities and towns. 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
10: So there are a number of people, and I feel like this is worth stating. There are a number of people that were appreciative of Chief Mark Arcand for, number one, speaking his mind on the unsafe nature of encampments, speaking his mind on even an emergency shelter isn't the end result we need. We need to, remember his analogy, it's teach a man to fish, obviously be much more self-sufficient than if you give a man a fish. I mean, that is the stage where we also need to focus. It's one thing to say, okay, if we successfully get rid of the encampments and we get people into either longer-term supportive housing, shorter-term temporary, or even just the entry level of an emergency shelter, the ultimate goal is to get them so that they can be back to a contributing member of society. They can pay their bills. They can live their life. They can get an occupation, all of those things. How do we get there? A number of people on the phone line and the text line today that I'm reading texts from that are saying, Chief Arcand said a lot of things there that I think were important to take note of. Let's go to Ken in Saskatoon. Ken, you're kind of the guy that started this conversation about people being banned from First Nations. Because I've been doing lots of talking. I've talked with two other First Nation chiefs just on my own since we had that conversation. And they have absolutely agreed that they do ban some people from their First Nation if they feel like they are creating a havoc through drug dealing or whatever the case, you know, committing crime and whatever, that is a thing.
2: Of course it's a thing. And it solves their problem where they are. Where does the problem come then? Comes to Saskatoon, comes to Nipawin, comes to wherever, right? And they might not even be the number one group of people who are out there as homeless, but they're certainly the hardcore ones. They're ones that are causing a lot of the problems. But I want to just very quickly go and say, if you only have two people that are creating that want supports out of over 100, it's not just that they don't trust the system. It's because they want things done on their own terms, not on having to give up some autonomy or follow some rules.
10: You're right, Ken.
2: And that's the problem, is that they don't want to follow anybody else's rules. So there's a thing by Thomas Sowell that says, there's no such thing as a solution. There are only trade-offs. So right now we are trading off a lot of our attention, a lot of our health resources, a lot of that, so that the people that are homeless can continue to live in the manner that they want to.
10: Mm.
2: I don't know that we can go back to the days of throwing them in jail, but you know what? There's an awful lot of people there that are doing things that in the old days you would just pick them up and throw them in jail for.
10: It's not a simple solution for sure, and we know that handcuffs aren't going to solve the problem. I've said that many times in my past career. However, people that don't trust the system is one thing. People that don't want to play by the rules, and Ken's taken it that step further, that's absolutely part of this conversation. Now, we need to hear perspectives from everywhere. And some people have different perspective because of lived experience. And I'm going to let Shirley tell you her story. Welcome to the show, Shirley.
3: Thank you.
10: So tell me your perspective on addiction and where it comes from.
3: Well, to me, I've been in the program, God willing, 40 years in January.
10: Good for you.
3: I was raised on an Indian reserve, and to me, that was the norm. You get drunk and you fight. And it took me a long time. I was married and my husband wouldn't take me out, and it took me a long time to see it was me who had the addiction. I drank to blackout. At that point in time, you know, a few days ago, there wasn't as many drugs that are available now, but just within this last year, I buried both my brothers from fentanyl overdoses.
10: Oh, surely. Sorry to hear that.
3: And the encampments that were are just so prominent. What I really find, and I'm very active in my own groups, my fellowship, what I really find, over and above the addiction of, you know, whether it be the fentanyl, the meth, the coke, you know, is mental illness. now, and I see I live right around 8 reserves in Vancouver, and wow, that's the way of life. You want to see, you know, walk down Main and Hastings, like it's horrifying to see that this is what our society has become. And it's like what I found when I first tried getting sober, and it took me many kicks as a can. And the horrifying part was that I dragged 2 children through it with me. And to this day, my son still has nothing to do with me, but my daughter and I, we have a good relationship. And, what I found was after, if you can get them just to see what is, cause like a lot of people don't want to get clean and sober. You know, that's what they're addicted to. You know, that lifestyle, like you said yourself. You know, the rules, the regulations. And the jails, like that's what I said about my brother so many years now. You know, they don't need a jail cell. They need help. They closed down some of the centers in Vancouver, and they're out on the street. What we found when I first got sober and got really involved in the addiction part of it, was that the halfway houses, they gave them a chance to get clean and sober, and they could live there as long as they went to work.
10: Yeah, so I'm just going to jump in, Shirley, because we're running short on time. I think you've given us so many good things to think about, and I appreciate you being willing to share your own personal story. Congratulations on your sobriety, on being able to put your life back together, and I think, as importantly, being willing to share it with all of us. So thank you for calling in and also pointing out this isn't a unique to Saskatchewan issue. This obviously is a big one for all provinces in this country tackle right now.
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9: It's 5:30 this morning. Who won Canada's largest ever lottery jackpot? Shocking video of a near miss on the highway. How the Pope's doing after surgery. Mainly sunny, 13 the expected high today. Right now in downtown Regina, mainly clear and -4.
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9: Midweek, this shortened work week is humming along, and the Lotto Max jackpot goes to... nobody. That means the $85 million in last night's draw now goes up to the maximum, the biggest lottery in Canadian history at $90 million in Friday night's draw. Saskatchewan also got shut out of any of the major prizes in last night's draw. That close to a Mountie being hit on the side of the highway. You can see the new video for yourself right now at CJME.com. Frightening video of an officer once again nearly getting struck as he speaks to a driver who was pulled over. 980 CJME's Jillian Massey brings us the latest on a crash caught by dash cam.
11: An eruption of plastic and metal police cruiser shrapnel flies into the Mountie while he's speaking to a driver. RCMP sent out dash cam footage of the SUV plowing into the Mountie's cruiser during a traffic stop. It happened on Highway 16 west of Lashburn last Thursday. RCMP say the Mountie was hit by debris, including the cruiser's side view window, but he wasn't seriously hurt.
9: Thank you, Jillian, or Jillian Massey. And RCMP say the SUV driver did stop after the crash and was given a ticket for driving without due care. Kids playing tag, which then turns into a violent assault. This happened at a schoolyard in Prince Albert. About 2 dozen concerned people from the neighborhood where it happened showed up to court there to see the two women accused of attacking the teenage girls. One of the girls was allegedly threatened with a knife and robbed of her cell phone. Blake Edwards is a counselor there and says they're tired of people being released when maybe they shouldn't be.
26: Just to show that the residents are fed up with what's occurring and we need to put an end to it somehow.
9: In addition to one of the girls being attacked, police say a mother who tried to intervene was also assaulted. You can now get your flu and COVID shots, though, as 980 CJME's Libby Gray tells us. Not a great deal of us were interested in those last year.
27: So far, Saskatchewan has seen low numbers of flu cases for the start of the season, but we don't have enough data yet to tell us how bad it could get.
28: We monitor the cases that we get, so we have surveillance systems to tell us that.
27: Saskatchewan Health Authority Medical Health Officer Dr. Vivian Nimo says last year's rates for getting the shots weren't very high.
28: We had about 20% of individuals across Saskatchewan that's had a flu vaccine and even less for COVID.
27: Her main message is simple. Don't wait for people to start getting sick around you before getting protected. In Saskatoon, Libby Gray, 980 CJME.
9: CJME News Time is 5:33. A new survey by the Alberta Medical Association shows more than half of the 1,600 doctors asked there would not practice there in that province if it leaves Canada. Association says the doctors would move to another province or territory. Premier Danielle Smith's United Conservative Party government has put 10 questions on a referendum ballot, including one asking whether the province should stay in Canada. Advance voting is underway already there ahead of Monday's official vote. Downtown Edmonton, Christopher Hashmi says he voted for Alberta to stay in Canada, partly by patriotism and partly because he thinks separation is a bad idea.
29: It is a question of, you know, just
12: Do you want to be more greatly trampled by American influences than we already are?
9: Prime Minister Mark Carney will be in Alberta this week, set to attend two Forever Canadian rallies, which look to encourage Albertans to vote to stay in Canada. A Montreal man is set to be sentenced today for drowning his daughter in a creek in New York State. He was there on vacation last year. He says his daughter was kidnapped, but a jury found otherwise, convicting him of second-degree murder and concealment of a human corpse in the death of his 9-year-old. One Rough Riders legend says, keep the faith. We just heard from 2013 Grey Cup champion Rob Begg on the Green Zone as the Green and White just freshly lost their fourth straight.
13: Watching their coaching staff and the way in which they lead and knowing O'Day's at the head of it, I do think they're just one game or one strong moment away. Something has to go their way. They'll make it happen by sticking together.
9: Saskatchewan has a rematch with Montreal this Saturday at Mosaic Stadium, where Begg will be one of three Ryder greats inducted into the Plaza of Honor. It's a restful night for Pope Leo after he just had surgery related to lung cancer. 71-year-old Pontiff had the lower lobe of his right lung removed. Oncologists say his prognosis is excellent since the cancer was removed early. There's always been lots of talk in Saskatoon about a secret tunnel under their 21st Street. The story goes it connected the old railway station to the Besborough Hotel, giving wealthy travelers a way to escape the cold. 980 CJME's Brittany Cafe tells us there's a problem with that. The tunnel never existed.
14: People are fascinated by tunnels, right? This idea of secret connections beneath the streets that no one really ever sees.
15: City archivist Jeff O'Brien is taking me through downtown Saskatoon looking for evidence of the famous 21st Street Tunnel. He's adamant that while it would be kind of logical to have a tunnel going from the train station to the hotel, it didn't happen here. He's even gone as far as to check the blueprints for the Besborough to crush my treasure hunting dreams.
14: I very carefully checked the foundation plan and there was nothing.
15: So there's no secret passage, just a pretty fun urban legend. With a Saskatchewan story, I'm Brittany Cafe, 980 CJME.
9: Our tunnel stories continue tomorrow, where Brittany heads underground beneath the Saskatchewan Legislative Building. The latest local news is as close as your phone. 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CJME Market Watch in early morning trading. The loonie right now is at 70.33 cents U.S. Oil is up $1.31 to $95.45 U.S. a barrel. Last close, the TSX, it was up 319 points at 35,983. The Dow Jones, it was down 180 points at 51,670. CJME News Time is 5:37.
10: CJME weather, well, this morning some fog patches, depending on where you are in the city. I know in my end of town in the southeast, it was pretty thick with fog, but getting downtown wasn't so bad. Now it looks like it's going to eventually turn sunny, a light south wind at 20, a high of 13 degrees. And then overnight, tonight the wind picks up, gusting to 60, a few clouds, low of 2. And tomorrow, cloudy and really quite windy from the northwest, gusting between 50 and 70. Only 7 degrees tomorrow, but by Friday, back to sunshine and 15. Game day Saturday, sunny and 19. Right now, Saskatoon, though, minus 2. It's only a 1 degree at Swift Current. And Weyburn and Estevan are minus 2. Yorkton, 0. It's cool everywhere. Minus 3 in Moose Jaw. All clear in Regina. Southeast wind at 10. Some fog and minus 4. 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
9: The NHL schedule couldn't get any fuller last night because every team played. It was a mixed bag for Canadian teams. So let's start with who won. The Oilers 4-1 over LA. The Jets beat the Wild 5-2. The Flames get their first win of the season 4-2 over the Ducks. Montreal got by Buffalo 4-3 in a shootout. Now, to who lost? The Canucks fell to the Islanders 3-2. Utah edged the Maple Leafs 5-4. St. Louis down to Ottawa 7-2. The Green Zone's Jamie Nye says the Blackhawks just got a key player back last night in their 5-3 win over the Penguins, with an assist for the former Regina Pat.
10: Last night, Connor Bedard back with the Blackhawks, a welcome sight. I'm expecting a big year from Connor Bedard. I really am. I saw him last year before the injury. He was having a fantastic year. Could have been considered a snub of the Olympic team the way he was playing. He's got the captaincy. He's got Bowen Byram. He's got Patrick Kane. He's got a little bit more talent there in Chicago.
0: I think we start to see the player that was expected when he came in as an 18-year-old first overall pick of the Blackhawks. Came back early from injury, so maybe a little caution there, but I'm expecting big things from 98 in Chicago.
9: And Tampa was able to even up the American League Championship Series with Cleveland at one game apiece after the Rays beat the Guardians 3-1. The NLCS, meantime, shifts to L.A. tonight with the Dodgers trailing the Brewers 2-0. Catch the Green Zone from 2 to 6 this afternoon on 980 CJME. I'm Kevin Martell.
10: Thank you, Kevin. Now, Sarah Mills in the Mills Minute.
2: Halfway through the BC election, and if you follow politics, jeepers, David Eby may have made the worst political move since Kim Campbell came crashing down. No one in that province wanted this vote. It was one of opportunity only. But if Eby thought he could sail through with an opposition in disarray, he's been proven wrong. Take the criticism over his $10 a day daycare. BC has not yet offered this deal province-wide. One family who is getting the benefit? His. His wife is a doctor and he's earning more than $200,000 a year as premier, so not exactly a hard-done-by family. Eby insists he made a donation to his child's daycare, who was enrolled when the centre was chosen for the deal. But politics is all about optics, and this doesn't look good. His rivals are all over it with outrage, making this unnecessary campaign go from bad to worse. I'm Sarah Mills.
10: Thank you, Sarah. CJME weather, some fog this morning, eventually turning sunny, and light wind, south at 20, high 13 degrees. Now, overnight really gets windy, gusts to 16. We go down to 2 degrees, and tomorrow staying quite cloudy and windy throughout the day. Northwest wind gusting 50 to 70 at a high of only 7 degrees. But by Friday, it turns around in time for the weekend. Sunshine at 15 to start us off on Friday, and game day, sunny at 19. Minus 3, though, on Moose Jaw right now. Clear and pretty fresh in Regina. Wind out of the southeast at 10. Might have to scrape your window a little. It's minus 4.
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0: Hey, Greg Morgan here. Back from a little bit of an extended long weekend there. I took Tuesday off. Just, had to go visit my buddy Dr. Grant Roland over there, YQR Dental. Got some new fangs. Feel a little better after that. You take a day off to go to the dentist. That's what I did yesterday. It wasn't huge amount of work, but just, it was one of the many things I had to do on my to-do list yesterday. So I thought I'd take an extended weekend, and Thanksgiving was awesome. A little family time and relaxation. Didn't really do a heck of a lot other than make sure everything was hauled into the garage for the backyard. I think I'm ready now for the snow to fly. Though I'm not looking forward to it. No, it's not snowing right now. It is foggy in some areas, though, but no snow. Maybe a little frost. I have a garage, so I didn't have to worry about that. But Frank was just telling me as he popped out this morning, my producer, he just turned the windshield washer fluid on, did that old trick. Abby Zivarink in the newsroom, she said, it's a scrape a little. It's not a harsh scraping by no means, but that's the kind of morning it is right now. And I hate to upset you if you'd bought, like I did yesterday, ticket to the biggest Lotto Max jackpot in Canadian history, $85 million up for grabs. You nor I won. Nobody did. It did not go. So now the prize is up to $90 million on Friday night. A whole bunch of the Max Millions were claimed, but Saskatchewan got skunked from that too. So here we go. Back to the drawing board when it comes to retirement. Buy tickets for Friday. That's now priority on my to-do list. Can't even imagine what you would do with that kind of dough, though. $85 million. If I'd have been waking up to that. I know experts immediately will tell you, take a pause. Don't quit your job. Don't buy a fleet of supercars or hand out massive gifts on day one. They all seem to agree that you should take a little break or a vacation. Let the shock wear off before making any permanent life choices. Actually, for me, the first step, sign and secure that ticket and get it in a safe spot locked up somewhere, right? I think I would avoid rushing to tell you on this show. Can you imagine when you win that kind of dough, how many people are calling you up that you've never heard from before or long lost cousins? Probably build a team around me to begin with, too. You know, an accountant I trust, an investment advisor, maybe a lawyer to help with whatever trusts and gifts I want to set up. But with 85, well, now 90 million on Friday, with that kind of dough, you could eliminate all your debt, pay off your mortgage, your car loan, your bills in minutes, live off the interest. I did some of the numbers here. If you were to invest 85 million conservatively, let's say, what, 4%, maybe 5% annual return, it generates roughly 3.25 million. To maybe 4.25 million per year in just like passive income without ever touching the principal. You could purchase all those luxury homes you've dreamt about around the world. Oh, and take care of family and friends. Pay off your family's mortgages. Education will be taken care of. Here I am dreaming with you this morning. Help out loved ones, and just imagine the philanthropy and giving you could do. Set up a private foundation, donate some money to the hospitals, charities, whatever. Be living large and free, but not this morning for me. Nor you. Nobody won the Lotto Max jackpot, now $90 million. Would you prefer to keep working or retire immediately? Again, just a moment ago off air, I asked Frank, my producer, what would you do? Would you retire immediately? He said, I would even call you to let you know I'm not coming in. Like, what a guy. Gone immediately? How about you? Text me 1-877-300-7275. CJME News Time now is 548. So I'm driving to work this morning. I get here about 3 o'clock. It was really thick with fog. And then I live in the southeast. And then I got downtown. It wasn't quite as foggy. But yeah, there are fog patches everywhere this morning. Eventually, though, we will turn into sunshine. Pretty light wind from the south at 20, a high 13 degrees. And overnight tonight, getting really windy. Gusting to 60, a low of 2 degrees. Staying windy through tomorrow. Out of the northwest, it'll gust 50 to 70. Our high only 7 degrees. By Friday, though, it's going to be sunshine at 15. And big game day Saturday if you're going. Beautiful day for football. Sunny at 19. Even Sunday will be nice. But right now, It's a little fresh in Moose Jaw, minus 3, and frosty here too. Clear. Southeast wind at 10. We're now minus 4 degrees.
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0: finally, after two construction seasons. I got that overpass high enough, I hope, so that nobody dings it like they do regularly in Saskatoon. And someone told me to Denny's. Oh, I love Denny's. The old Applebee's location behind the Southland Mall. Denny's has a second location there now that is officially open. Another breakfast option for us. In fact, later on this morning, there are a few more franchises that you've heard of before that are yet to open in Regina. I'll catch up with Regina Chamber CEO Mike Tate about all the new store openings and whether or not the Chamber is on board with the Bell Data Center. Oh, we'll dig in with Mike Tate. He'll be joining me right after the 6:30 news for all the Chamber news, too. Riders, we'll get back to practice today. Jamie Nye called trash on the Riders never winning another game this year. I don't know how I feel yet. No team that has started a season 6-2 has gone on to miss the playoffs. The Riders, we finished, what, 12-6 last year? We could have that happen after losing a four straight game. I'm not sure. After I watched the game on the weekend, I immediately thought we're never going to win another game this season. But I'm not there yet. Anyhow, a few of the callers on the Green Zone called into Jamie and said,
1: "Stop beating Montreal, Jamie. Stop beating Edmonton. Those bullshit losses guaranteed."
0: Yeah, not looking happy there. Ken, back that caller up.
2: Yeah, that's true. They're not winning another one up. I held out some hope that maybe one of these teams that they're playing, Montreal or Edmonton, might sit some players, and that would give us a chance because they'd be playing their backups. But it doesn't look to me like we could score against the backups, and our defense likes to leave people wide open, whether they're great players or not. So the Rough Riders know how to lose a lot of games at the end of the year, and it looks like that's the way they're going to end this one.
0: All right, Darren, on the other hand, he still believes.
3: I'm a believer. Until it's over, it's over. And until then, I think that this team, like I said before, they got the talent. They can turn the switch on. I don't care if the other team has backups or not, or if they have the starters on. This team has the capability of beating anybody in the league if they show up. And everybody wants to talk about next year. You know, that's something to do in the off season and sit around a fire pit and drink beer. Like, the season's not over yet.
0: Hey, Curtis is with you there, Darren.
4: And I'm in agreement with the last guy. You don't just bail on your team.
0: Yeah, don't fail on your team. All right. Well, even though Saskatchewan Roughrider fans are kind of hit-miss with pressing the panic button there, Rider legend Rob Bagg is still holding out hope for the green and white. He was on the Green Zone yesterday.
5: Watching their coaching staff and the way in which they lead and knowing O'Day's at the head of it, I do think they're just one game or one strong moment away. Something has to go their way. They'll make it happen by sticking together.
0: So, Saskatchewan, welcome to the Alouettes to Mosaic Stadium on Saturday, where Bagley is going to be one of three Rider greats inducted into the Legends Plaza, right? Along with Dan Clark. Oh, I love Dan Clark. Paul McCallum, the former kicker, he's going to be inducted. That's going to be fun. Kickoff is 1 o'clock on Saturday, and there are a lot of blue dots showing up on Ticketmaster right now this morning. I was just checking. There are plenty of tickets available for this game. Because it's Legends weekend, they've set up what they're calling legend pricing. And it's only available, today and tomorrow. So like legend pricing, get a $23 ticket on some select tickets, a $34 ticket for George Reed there. $34 plus tax, they said, in select sections. So legends pricing is in effect. They're doing whatever they can to fill the stands, and why not? How are you feeling here about that this morning? Are you giving up on the Riders already? 1-877-300-7275. Shoot me a text. Okay, coming up after the 6 o'clock news, I'm going to get Buzz in here from across the hall at Jack 94.5. He delivers the world famous Sunday morning brunch with the oldies. He knows his Beach Boys. If there's ever a super fan in Regina of the Beach Boys, it's Buzz. And the reason I'm bringing him in here is because Mike Love did not look well on the weekend. One of the original Beach Boys members, he sat on a chair, mumbled a few things. It's time. 85 years old, I think, Mike Love sat there. We're going to dig into the story, like what's wrong with him? Are the Beach Boys done entirely now? We'll find out with Buzz just after the 6 o'clock news. CJME News Time now is 5:57.

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5: 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We welcome an American political scientist to the show to discuss the rules of execution in capital punishment law.
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6: It's 6 o'clock this morning. Who won Canada's largest ever lottery jackpot? Shocking video of a near miss on the highway. Plus, how the Pope's doing after his surgery. Mainly sunny and 13, the expected high today. Right now in downtown Regina, mainly clear and minus 4.
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6: Midweek, this shortened work week is humming along, and the Lotto Max jackpot goes to... nobody. That means the $85 million in last night's draw now goes up to the maximum, the biggest lottery in Canadian history at $90 million in Friday night's draw. Saskatchewan also got shut out of any of the major prizes in last night's draw. That close to a Mountie being hit on the side of the highway. You can see the video. It's new right now for yourself at CJME.com. Frightening video, in fact, of an officer once again nearly getting struck as he speaks to a driver who's pulled over. 980 CJME's Jillian Massey brings us the latest on a crash caught by dash cam.
7: An eruption of plastic and metal police cruiser shrapnel flies into the Mountie while he's speaking to a driver. RCMP sent out dash cam footage of the SUV plowing into the Mountie's cruiser during a traffic stop. It happened on Highway 16 west of Lashburn last Thursday. RCMP say the Mountie was hit by debris, including the cruiser's side view window, but he wasn't seriously hurt.
6: Thank you, Jillian. RCMP say the SUV driver did stop after the crash and was given a ticket for driving without due care. Kids playing tag, which then turns into a violent assault. This happened at a schoolyard in Prince Albert. About two dozen concerned people from the neighborhood where it happened showed up to court there to see the two women accused of attacking the teenage girls. One of the girls was allegedly threatened with a knife and robbed of her cell phone. Blake Edwards is a counselor there and says they're tired of people being released when maybe they shouldn't be.
8: Just to show that the residents are fed up with what's occurring and we need to put an end to it somehow.
6: In addition, that is, to one of the girls being attacked, police say a mother who tried to step in and help was also assaulted. You can now get your flu and COVID shots, though, as 980 CJME's Libby Gray tells us, not a great deal of us were interested in those last year.
9: So far, Saskatchewan has seen low numbers of flu cases for the start of the season, but we don't have enough data yet to tell us how bad it could get.
10: We monitor the cases that we get, so we have surveillance systems to tell us that.
9: Saskatchewan Health Authority Medical Health Officer Dr. Vivian Nimo says last year's rates for getting the shots weren't very high.
10: We had about 20% of individuals across Saskatchewan that's had a flu vaccine and even less for COVID.
9: Her main message is simple. Don't wait for people to start getting sick around you before getting protected. In Saskatoon, Libby Gray, 980 CJME.
6: CJME News Time is 6:03. A new survey by the Alberta Medical Association shows more than half of the 1,600 doctors asked there would not practice there if that province leaves Canada. The association says the doctors would move to another province or territory. Premier Danielle Smith's United Conservative Party government has put 10 questions on a referendum ballot, including one asking whether the province should stay in Canada. Advance voting is already underway there ahead of Monday's official vote. In downtown Edmonton, Christopher Hashmi says he voted for Alberta to stay in Canada, partly by patriotism and partly because he thinks separation is a bad idea.
11: It is a question of, you know, just do you want to be more greatly trampled by American influences than we already are?
6: Prime Minister Mark Carney will be in Alberta this week, set to attend two Forever Canadian rallies, which look to encourage Albertans to vote to stay in Canada. A Montreal man is set to be sentenced today for drowning his daughter in a creek in New York State. He was there on vacation last year. He says his daughter was kidnapped, but a jury found otherwise, convicting him of second-degree murder and concealment of a human corpse in the death of his 9-year-old. One rider legend says, keep the faith. We just heard from 2013 Grey Cup champion Rob Bagg on the Green Zone as the Green and White just freshly lost their fourth straight.
12: Watching their coaching staff and the way in which they lead and knowing O'Day's at the head of it, I do think they're just one game or one strong moment away. Something has to go their way. They'll make it happen by sticking together.
6: Saskatchewan has a rematch with Montreal this Saturday at Mosaic Stadium, where Bagg will be one of three Ryder greats inducted into the Plaza of Honor. It's a restful night for Pope Leo after he just had surgery related to lung cancer. 71-year-old Pontiff had the lower lobe of his right lung removed. Oncologists say his prognosis is excellent since the cancer was removed early. There's always been lots of talk in Saskatoon about a secret tunnel under their 21st Street. The story goes it connected the old railway station to the Besborough Hotel, giving wealthy travelers a way to escape the cold. 980 CJME's Brittany Cafe tells us there's a problem with that. The tunnel never existed.
13: People are fascinated by tunnels, right? This idea of secret connections beneath the streets that no one really ever sees.
14: City archivist Jeff O'Brien is taking me through downtown Saskatoon looking for evidence of the famous 21st Street Tunnel. He's adamant that while it would be kind of logical to have a tunnel going from the train station to the hotel, it didn't happen here. He's even gone as far as to check the blueprints for the Besborough to crush my treasure hunting dreams.
13: I very carefully checked the foundation plan and there was nothing.
14: So there's no secret passage, just a pretty fun urban legend. With a Saskatchewan story, I'm Brittany Cafe, 980 CJME.
6: 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Brittany heads underground beneath the Saskatchewan Legislative Building. 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CJME Market Watch. In early morning trading, the loonie right now is at 70.32 cents U.S. Oil's up $1.77 to $95.91 U.S. a barrel. Last close, the TSX, it was up 319 points at 35,983. And the Dow Jones was down 180 points at 51,670. CJME News Time is 6:07.
15: A little mist and fog patches here and there throughout Regina at the moment. Turning sunny today, though, eventually, and a light south wind at 20, a high of 13. Overnight, the wind picking up, gusting 60, a few clouds, low of 2, and staying windy through tomorrow, too. It's going to be quite cloudy, gusting 50 to 70 from the northwest, and Thursday's high only 7 degrees, but Friday, look at this, back to sunshine at 15. Then game day, Saturday's going to be sunny at 19, and not quite as warm, but still in the upper teens in the sun on Sunday as well. So good weekend forecast ahead of us, but a little frosty this morning, -1 in Saskatoon. 2 degrees in Swift Current. Weyburn and Estevan are minus 2. Yorkton minus 1. Moose Jaw clear and minus 3. Regina clear sky. Wind out of the southeast at 10. And a little bit of frost on the windshield. It's minus 4. 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
6: Every team in the NHL was just on the ice. Calgary finally got a win last night, their first this season, with a 4-2 doubling up of Anaheim. Canadiens edged the Sabres 4-3 in a shootout. Edmonton downed the Kings 4-1, while Winnipeg defeated Minnesota 5-2. The other Canadian teams lost, including Toronto 5-4 to the Mammoth. The Blues beat the Sens 7-2, and Vancouver fell to the Islanders 3-2. MLB postseason, the American League Championship Series is even at one game apiece after the Rays down Cleveland 3-1. Green Zone's Jamie Nye tells us the NLCS heads to California tonight.
15: Do I speak for everybody to say go Brewers? What a start to this series. Tonight is game number 3. The Brew Crew trying to go up 3-0. The series does shift to LA, but oh my goodness, there are people actually debating whether or not Dave Roberts should just remove Shohei Ohtani from the lineup because of his struggles. That seems ridiculous, but also, wait, you can do that? Maybe they should have done that with Vladdy with the Blue Jays. But back to the Brewers, it would be a great story to see the Brewers polish off the Dodgers, who swept the Brewers last year in the NLCS. You know who I'm cheering for tonight.
6: And Kawhi Leonard just got a lengthy ovation during player introductions, making his debut with the Raptors again. In NBA preseason action, he had 21 points as Toronto dismantled the Knicks, the reigning champs, 148-98, though I'll say it again, preseason. Catch the Green Zone from 2 to 6 this afternoon on 980 CJME. I'm Kevin Martell.
15: Thank you, Kevin. Now CJME's Murray Wood in the Wood File.
16: Would you watch a live execution on TV? Can you believe you might have that option without being a resident of a country like Afghanistan? The plan announced by U.S. Defense Secretary Pete Hegseth to let people watch the firing squad execution of a former officer who killed 13 people at Fort Hood, Texas, has stunned the 21st century world. Whether it'll really happen, who knows? Maybe it's just a feint to distract Americans from other issues. Or maybe this administration really is inclined to turn the clock back to the Dark Ages and have a public execution. If so, maybe it should go all the way. Be like the Romans. Have it in a stadium. Maybe you could have some other prisoners fight like gladiators as a warm-up. Then, when there is no last-minute commutation of the sentence, Hegseth, or perhaps Trump, could stand on a dais dressed like Caesar, or more appropriately Nero, and give a thumbs down. What a spectacle. What a bizarre time we live in. I'm Murray Wood.
15: CJME weather, some morning fog and mist, giving way to sunshine through the day. Light south wind, not exactly heating up, but up to 13 degrees. And then tonight, a low of 2 and gusty 60K wind. It'll stay windy tomorrow, 50 to 70 the wind gust, but a high of 7 degrees. Gets a lot better by the weekend. Friday, sunshine at 15, Saturday, sunny and 19. Now in Moose Jaw, minus 3, and here in Regina, clear sky, southeast wind at 10. You're going to have to let her warm up a little, maybe. Minus 4 degrees.
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0: here this morning. I wanted to dive into what is going on with original member Mike Love, who is 85 years old. Last Saturday night in Cincinnati, the Beach Boys gave their first show, I think, since July, and he was walked out by actor, sometimes Beach Boy, John Stamos, who helped him onto a chair, sat center stage. There was a mic in front of him. He looked pretty feeble. He could barely speak, let alone sing. And the band just went on about their night, performing the concert around him. And during the show, Stamos acknowledged Love like this.
1: We just want to make a quick announcement about our fearless leader, Mike Love, who's here tonight. He has been going through some health issues, and he's had to cancel some shows, but he would not miss tonight. I'm telling you, we sort of said, maybe you stay home, and he was like, no, I'm going to Cincinnati. He holds the record of doing over 70,554 tonight. The world record of doing the most live shows, and it's what he loves the most. He loves the audience. He loves his music. He knows how important it is to all of you. So we are all here to support him and give him as much love as we can. So ladies and gentlemen, please welcome the Beach Boys.
0: Yeah, and then they performed. Love was barely moving apart from a few hand gestures, but then all of a sudden at the end of it, he triumphantly was standing up with the aid of everyone else to the Rocky theme and waved goodbye. And this is where I want to bring in now Beach Boys professional aficionado Buzz from Jack 94.5's world famous Sunday morning brunch with the oldies. You might be the biggest Beach Boys fan in Regina that I know.
2: Maybe.
0: What
2: maybe.
0: Makes you a Beach Boys fan?
2: I was a kid when I first heard the Beach Boys in the summer of about 74, 75 when Endless Summer came out. And that compilation was everywhere. And it was, you know, like this big number one collection of Beach Boy hits, really reintroducing a generation to their music. And it just got to me. I just fell in love with those harmonies, those melodies, you know, the catchiness of them. And it's been with me ever since.
0: Was it a year ago they were here in Regina? Maybe a little more.
2: Two years ago.
0: That was a good show. That was a very nostalgic show for me. I'm not a mega fan like you are, but there was Mike Love.
2: It was a very different Mike Love at that point. I mean, he was up. He was at that point 82, 83 years old. You know, he was not the 20-year-old Mike Love that started the Beach Boys 65 years ago, but this, you know, it was shocking to see Mike in this condition at these last couple of shows.
0: That was last Saturday night.
2: Yeah.
0: But then the next night, they would perform again, right?
2: At the Ryman, yes, in Nashville. And that night as well, there was something weird going on because Alan Jardine, who was a Beach Boy, has not been a Beach Boy for several years, was also performing a concert in California with other members of the Beach Boys, including Bruce Johnston, who would have been here with Mike a couple of years ago, David Marks, and Dean Torrance of Jan and
0: Dean. Why is that concert notable, other than these are other Beach Boys that don't want to associate with Mike Love?
2: Well, yeah, there's more Beach Boys performing at a non-Beach Boys show than a Beach Boys show, but to have Mike performing what could possibly be one of his last shows ever, and then have all these other guys perform at the same time, it's just a really weird dynamic.
0: Okay, well then, that was Cincy on Saturday night. Sunday, as you mentioned, the boys are at the Ryman.
2: Yep.
0: And again, they walk him to center stage. He sits, only this time he seemed to have a little more life in him and said this on his own.
3: Obviously, I've been going through some health issues for quite a while, but I didn't want to miss being at the Ryman with y'all.
0: He didn't want to miss the rhyme. The exact nature of Love's health problems, it's been pretty quiet, though he did offer an explanation, I think, during their European tour back in June. He had blamed at the time losing his sister Maureen on the first anniversary of cousin Brian's death, combined with his ongoing recovery from what started out, I guess, as bronchitis, followed by COVID. And it's taken a toll, clearly, because he did not even sound healthy at addressing the crowd the next night.
2: No. And I mean, this will be the first Beach Boys concert since 1961 where a Beach Boy never sang lead vocals at a Beach Boy concert. It's so bizarre. But there's rumors as well of an operation that he recently went through as well. There's been rumors online that will be the Beach Boys' last show and that he's going to be retiring. But Mike's Love, Jackie, responded to those rumors and say, don't believe anything you hear unless it's a statement issued by a person with the last name Love. So yeah. Mike right now is, he against doctor's orders, against the wishes of his family. He's going out there. They don't have any more shows scheduled until November. So November 11th in, Florida, we'll find out.
0: As a mega fan, want to attend a Beach Boys concert where he is rolled out, Not in a wheelchair, but yeah. They sat him on a chair full of blankets, covered him up. You don't want to see
2: that. It would be tough. For me personally, I probably wouldn't. Yeah. But at the same time, it's his prerogative, and if he's out there, that's a choice every fan would have to make.
0: Beach Boys, mega fan buzz. Mm-hmm. Thank you for your insight. I appreciate
2: it. My pleasure.
0: CJME News Time now is 6:18. Let's check out the CJME Weather Guarantee for Woods or Plywood and Cal Tire. The jackpot gone! Woohoo! Yep. Said 10 yesterday. It was actually only 6 degrees. Got to be out by 3 or more for a winner. So, Patty Wass. I hope I'm saying that right, Patty, because you just won $525. You're going to be in touch. We're going to try and track you down. Patty, congratulations. Back to $25 now, and we'll start over. 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So back to $25. Going to guarantee today 13 degrees, mainly sunny with that, and not getting really windy till overnight tonight. Gusty to 60, a low of 2, and then tomorrow cloudy, quite windy again. Gusting as high as 70 and only 7 degrees. Better on Friday, though, sunny and 15. -3 in Moose Jaw, Regina, all clear, and a little frosty. Southeast wind at 10, it's -4.
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10: 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We welcome an American political scientist to the show to discuss the rules of execution in capital punishment law.
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0: Did you see conservative leader Pierre Poilievre on CNN yesterday with Jake Tapper there to fight for a tariff-free U.S.-Canada auto pact? He was asked about what he's seen in his stateside interactions.
1: The truth is, as I wander across your wonderful country, whether in New York or Texas or Detroit, I can't seem to find anybody that wants to tariff Canada or be tariffed by Canada.
2: They should come here in Washington, D.C. That's where there are people who want to tariff Canada here in D.C. where I am. But keep going. I'm sorry.
0: Yeah, Polly, I've laughed at that, too. That was a good line from Jake there. But Pope Leo diagnosed with lung cancer. The Pope has lung cancer, but did have successful surgery. Apparently remove the lower lobe of his right lung. That's from the Vatican. Oncologists say his prognosis is excellent because it was caught at an early stage. He had the surgery and immediately said it to everyone, okay, I'm a little hungry now. And apparently he was good to go. From the NHL last night, every single team was out there playing, and there were a few historical moments. There was this from the Florida Panthers. Brady Tkachuk, having left Ottawa to play with his brother Matthew, scored a natural hat trick.
3: Matthew in front, Reinhardt, it just goes wide. Brady on the hat trick! Brady's got a bunch! Incredible!
0: Yeah, three goals in about 8 minutes. Three consecutive goals. Get this, Matthew assisted on every one of them with his brother scoring them. Brady, pretty cool. Panthers beat Columbus 7-3. The Flames stopped the bleeding. Having lost five in a row, they finally won a game. They beat the Ducks 4-2. Yet, I look at my producer, Frank. Flyers haven't won a game yet. They lost again last night. And this is the second fight for Nathan MacKinnon on Colorado in Dallas. He and Hintz went at it last night, and Nathan did not look good after the fight.
4: And let's go. They both shut him right there. Ooh. Hintz gets MacKinnon with the pop, with the right hand on the nose. Splits him open. MacKinnon stands in there and throws another one. And right there, boom. That's the one that caught MacKinnon. MacKinnon stands in there. What a fight.
0: Yeah, pretty bloody nose. Avalanche, though, would win 3-2. The same two clubs meet again in Colorado tonight. So there will be payback, I'm sure. Connor Bedard, former Pat, back with the Hawks. They beat Pittsburgh 5-3. Bedard did get an assist in his return after shoulder surgery. He's back. And Connor McDavid in his 800th game. The Oilers on the road in L.A. up 2-0 quickly when Connor steps up.
3: And David Backhanders!
0: Yeah, 3-0 in the first period, and the Oil would go on to win 4-1. That's their fifth regulation win in a row. They're at top of the Pacific. McDavid, 4 points. Fourth player to get 4 points in game 800. Only Wayne Gretzky and Mario Lemieux have more points through 800 games. It's not the first nor the last time Connor's name will be mentioned in that category, and he's not too tired of hearing about that either, he said.
5: No, it never does, obviously. The only time you're mentioned in the same breath of those guys, it's a compliment. You know, there's two of the very best to ever do it, so obviously we're chasing something a lot bigger than points and stuff like that, but as I said, it's been, you know, a great 800 games. Played with so many great teammates. Got nothing but great memories.
0: In other action, the Leafs lost 5-4 to the Mammoth. Canadians edged the Sabres 4-3, and it was 3-2. Islanders over the Canucks, with the Jets running wild over the Wild 5-2. Hey, by the way, I don't know if you caught this last week. Alexander Ovechkin was on the TNT hockey broadcast, and he revealed that what he drinks on the bench is not water. It's mostly Coca-Cola. Here's why he said he started doing that.
6: Long story, but one of my trainer who I work with back in Russia told me he was a marathon runner. And he said, like, when you're tired, you're exhausted, you need some sugar in your body or some energy, we always drink Coca-Cola. So I start drinking, and I think pretty sure it's work.
0: It works for him, drinking Coca-Cola. I'd be burping left and right. Swinging back Coke and getting on the ice like that. Wow. CJME News Time now is 6:27.
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9: 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Injuries in the construction industry rise. I'm Jamie Nye with the Saskatchewan Construction Safety Association, and there are many factors that go into this, from rain to wind to frost, even the decrease in sunlight during the workday. Yes, changing weather conditions are a huge factor, but then there's the urgency factor. 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
11: It's 6:30 this morning, waking up to finding out if we're multimillionaires. 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
12: Police cruiser shrapnel flies into the Mountie while he's speaking to a driver.
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13: 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They'll make it happen by sticking together.
11: 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Right now in downtown Regina, just a bit of fog at -4.
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11: You have your ticket, and we come on the air to tell you nobody from Saskatchewan won the Lotto Max jackpot. What is, to this point, the largest jackpot in Canadian history. But nobody anywhere in Canada won that $85 million either. So that will grow to another record for Friday night's draw, $90 million, which is the new maximum for the Lotto Max. Can't get any higher than that. It was incredibly lucky. A Mountie didn't just get hit on the side of the highway while they had a vehicle pulled over. Don't just take my word for it. You can see the video for yourself right now at cjme.com of an SUV coming oh so close to what could have been a tragic situation. 980 CJME's Jillian Massey brings us that story.
12: The Mountie flinches as a blast of plastic and metal police cruiser bits fly towards him, the SUV narrowly missing the officer on its way past. The dashcam video shows the SUV plowing into the police cruiser and when the side view mirror smacks into the officer. It happened last Thursday during a traffic stop on Highway 16 west of Lashburn. RCMP say the SUV driver did stop after the crash and was given a ticket for driving without due care.
11: Thank you, Jillian. RCMP say the officer was not seriously hurt. Well, don't count on the city kicking people out of the homeless camp in Core Community Park anytime soon. That is, until the nearly 200 people living in tents there can be found somewhere else to go as it gets colder. Councillor Victoria Flores says conversations with the province continue as the city works towards securing funding to provide 24/7 warming shelters. It comes after Saskatoon last week began clearing an encampment as advocates gathered to protest the removal. A SAS Party MLA says he paid close to $30,000 out of his own pocket for two trips on a private jet. Kevin Wiedmark released the figure in a letter from the province's Conflict of Interest Commissioner. Commissioner writes Wiedmark told him he paid for the flights with his own money and did not violate conflict of interest rules. The opposition NDP says it still wants Wiedmark to show the receipts. The new season is here, and so that has the province offering flu and COVID shots as part of its fall campaign. Anyone over the age of 6 months is eligible. Medical health officer Dr. Vivian Onaimo says her message is simple. Don't wait for the illness to spread before getting protected. She says the province is starting to see cases, but so far, the numbers are low.
14: The flu season is a long one, usually extends from October to April, and we'll have peaks and lows.
11: Last year's rates for getting the shots were not high. As she says, about 20% got a flu vaccine. It was even less than that for COVID. Pope Leo is now recovering after surgery related to lung cancer. The lower lobe of his right lung was removed. Vatican says the 90-minute procedure was successful and there were no complications. A mass this morning the Pope had intended to celebrate is instead being led by a top cardinal. CJME News time is 6:33. With the Rough Rider season in a tailspin, are you pressing the panic button? One rider, legend, believes the defending champs can get things together in time for the playoffs. Speaking on the Green Zone, Rob Begg says missed opportunities have led the Riders to this point, but they're still an exciting group to watch play.
13: It usually just takes one or two turning points, then you get on a little bit of a heater, particularly at this time of year. It's not like you have to put together a massive run. You just have to get hot at the right time.
11: Riders host Montreal Saturday, where Begg will be one of three rider greats inducted into the Plaza of Honor. Albertans are lining up to vote. Advance voting is now underway ahead of Monday's official referendum vote. One of the main questions is whether Alberta should stay in Canada or hold a second binding referendum on leaving Confederation. Chris Bichette wants a second vote.
15: Well, send a message to Ottawa. Maybe stop a lot of the money that we send to them and we get nothing in return for it.
11: There are 10 questions Albertans will be asked about, including on immigration. The leaders of BC's three main political parties will face off tonight to their only debate of the snap provincial election campaign. NDP leader David Eby, interim Conservative leader Lauren Dirksen, and Green leader Emily Lowen will debate tonight. President Donald Trump just flew over Saskatchewan. That's what one flight tracker showed us yesterday online as he was headed for Alaska. It's an unusual campaign stop there ahead of the midterm elections. Trump's long journey is a sign of Republican fears about retaining control of the House and Senate after Election Day on November 3rd. He plans to hold rallies in Arizona and just to the south of us in Montana today. Well, the man killed after falling off a Six Flags roller coaster in Georgia was found on a building inside the park, according to police. His family is now asking the public to stop spreading images of his final moments.
16: Seeing his body being posted, it's very degrading, distasteful, and extremely insensitive.
11: Two Canadian theme parks in Toronto and Montreal are now closing down some roller coasters as a precaution after the death. We're now learning 6 years after that deadly tour bus rollover in Jasper National Park, the Columbia Icefield, was a result of a catastrophic brake failure and neglected repairs. That's what an inquiry report finds. The Ice Explorer bus lost control on a road leading to the Athabasca Glacier in 2020, tumbling down an embankment before coming to rest on its roof. Three people died and 14 others were seriously hurt. The report recommends dating future inspection reports and identifying and detailing the work done during inspections. Laughter jurors convicted him of first-degree murder with a deadly weapon related to rapper Tupac Shakur. Now Dwayne Davis is sentenced by a judge to 40 years to life in prison. Shakur was hit in a drive-by shooting off the Las Vegas Strip in 1996. And we're getting a new look at Greta Gerwig's next movie after Barbie. It's Narnia, the Magician's Nephew.
17: Sometimes one story is the beginning of all the others.
11: Netflix is giving the film a wide theatrical release starting around mid-February and streaming available in early April. It's one of Netflix's most ambitious films with its $280 million budget. The latest local news is as close as your phone. 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CJME Market Watch. In early morning trading, the loonie right now is at 70.20 cents U.S. Oil's up $1.29 to $95.43 U.S. a barrel. Last close, the TSX, it was up 319 points at 35,983. The Dow Jones, it was down 180 points at 51,670. CJME News time is 6:37.
0: CJME weather. Being brought to you this morning by Neralta Grain Handling Equipment. We are experiencing a few fog patches here in Saskatchewan this morning, at least in the south, and it could be a little misty too at times. Certainly, maybe even a little frost to pick up the wind chill. But it will turn sunny and up to 13 degrees. Wind pretty light from the south at 20. Not till overnight does it get windy, gusting to 60 with a low of 2 degrees. And then tomorrow, quite windy. Northwest wind gusting 30, maybe as high as 70 in the afternoon, and only 7 degrees. But get through that into Friday. It looks nice. Sunny at 15. Game day Saturday, sunny 19. Sun again on Sunday. Right now, Saskatoon, though, is minus 1. It's only 2 in Swift Current. Weyburn, Estevan, and Yorkton are all minus 2 degrees. And Moose Jaw right now, clear, minus 3. Clear sky here in Regina. Southeast wind at 10. It's minus 4 degrees. And now, CJME Sports with Kevin.
11: The NHL schedule couldn't get any fuller last night because every team played. It was a mixed bag for Canadian teams. Let's start with who won. The Oilers 4-1 over LA. The Jets beat the Wild 5-2. The Flames get their first win of the season 4-2 over the Ducks. Montreal got by Buffalo 4-3 in a shootout. Now, to who lost, the Canucks fell to the Islanders 3-2. Utah edged the Maple Leafs 5-4. St. Louis down to Ottawa 7-2. The Green Zone's Jamie Nye says the Blackhawks just got a key player back last night in their 5-3 win over the Penguins with an assist for the former Regina Pat.
9: Last night, Connor Bedard back with the Blackhawks. A welcome sight. I'm expecting a big year from Connor Bedard. I really am. I saw him last year. Before the injury, he was having a fantastic year. Could have been considered a snub of the Olympic team the way he was playing. He's got the captaincy. He's got Bowen Byram. He's got Patrick Kane. He's got a little bit more talent there in Chicago. I think we start to see the player that was expected when he came in as an 18-year-old first overall pick of the Blackhawks. Came back early from injury, so maybe a little caution there, but I'm expecting big things from 98 in Chicago.
11: And Tampa was able to even up the American League Championship Series with Cleveland at one game apiece after the Rays beat the Guardians 3-1. The NLCS meantime shifts to LA tonight with the Dodgers trailing the Brewers 2-0. Catch the Green Zone from 2 to 6 this afternoon on 980 CJME. I'm Kevin Martell.
0: Thank you, Kevin. 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
18: Halfway through the BC election, and if you follow politics, jeepers, David Eby may have made the worst political move since Kim Campbell came crashing down. No one in that province wanted this vote. It was one of opportunity only. But if Eby thought he could sail through with an opposition in disarray, he's been proven wrong. Take the criticism over his $10 a day daycare. BC has not yet offered this deal province-wide. One family who is getting the benefit? His. His wife is a doctor and he's earning more than $200,000 a year as premier, so not exactly a hard-done-by family. EB insists he made a donation to his child's daycare, who was enrolled when the centre was chosen for the deal. But politics is all about optics, and this doesn't look good. His rivals are all over it with outrage, making this unnecessary campaign go from bad to worse. I'm Sarah Mills.
0: Thank you, Sarah. CJME weather for Prairie Radiator. Starting off with some morning fog and mist, but turning sunny at 13 today. Wind light from the southeast at 20 and overnight, going down to 2 degrees with a few clouds. Getting windy, too, gusting to 60. Staying windy through tomorrow, between 50 and 70 the wind gusts. And a cloudy 7-degree day tomorrow before it gets all nice, sunny, and bright for Friday to start our weekend with 15 degrees. And Saturday, even sunshine at 19. Now minus 3 in Moose Jaw. Regina clear and frosty. Southeast wind at 10. Minus 4 degrees.
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0: Imagine the feeling you would have had if you had won last night's Lotto Max jackpot, the biggest in Canadian history, $85 million, but you didn't. Nor did I. Nobody won. In fact, the Lotto Max now grows to $90 million for Friday night's draw. Whole bunch of Max Millions were also claimed last night, but Saskatchewan, we got skunked, so you're not waking up with any extra cash, at least from Lotto Max, in your pocket. But now 90 mil and long lottery kiosk lineups coming in the next couple of days leading up to Friday's big draw, I am sure. I want to check in now with Regina Chamber and my guest is CEO Mike Tate. Who, Mike, I welcome you to the show. Thanks for being here.
1: Great to be here, Greg. Thank you.
0: You know, only a couple weeks ago, the kids, we stood outside of that new Crumble Cookie store that opened up in Aurora with them. They loved it. On a Friday night to be standing outside of a door lined up, that was incredible. Haven't been to the new Denny's that just opened in the old Applebee's location at the South End Mall yet. But Mike, I guess soon a new Skechers store is coming. When's that set to open?
1: That's coming soon. So I don't know the exact timeline, but we've also got that Chuck's Roadhouse, which has, you know, over 100 Canadian locations, and they're just making their way out west, and they started in Regina. These are all really, really successful franchises, and we'll take them for sure. It creates jobs. It gives citizens some options. Nothing but good things to say.
0: There are probably those who say, oh, they're a franchise from out of the country or out of the province. But franchise businesses are kind of local, aren't they?
1: Hey, without a doubt they are. I mean, you know, I had my experience from an investment standpoint in Chop Steakhouse, and that's a national franchise, but they're locally owned and operated. They're employing people here. They're buying supplies here. They're investing back in our communities. So no, they are absolutely local.
0: Yeah, there's lots of great businesses set to open, Mike, no doubt about it. But then we see, was it Dandy's Ice Cream on South Albert? They're closed. And there's been a few others. Why the struggle for some of these local businesses?
1: There's just, you know, you look at minimum wage just went up again. And we're not opposed to minimum wage going up, but it's just another example of the rising cost to do business in the hospitality industry. It's your food costs are going up, your wages are going up. To be able to manage all that, leases aren't inexpensive, and it's just a challenge. It's a very difficult business. So some are coming in and we're excited to have them, but unfortunately you're going to get some closures too.
0: As much as we want to look at the positive about what's opening, has the negative, those businesses closing, kind of outweighed the positive?
1: No, I think it's just natural attrition. You're going to lose some and you're going to gain some. We still see it as a positive. There is a new place called Pinch that's opening up in the Cathedral area across from the Holy Rosary Church. So there is investment going on. You know, we as a chamber, we need, as citizens in this city, we need options. Great cities have great places to go, and so we'll take them.
0: What's Pinch?
1: It's a new family-style little wine bar. You can bring your kids. Just a small little place in Cathedral.
0: Well, that sounds pretty cool. I know the Bell Data Center has been a hot topic here. $50 billion investment in the province here. This has got to be something that you're probably on board with?
1: Without a doubt. I mean, those numbers are hard to even get your head wrapped around, but this is a generational type of investment. We're going to get a head office in Regina, you know, 100 top-level jobs. You've got the significant construction jobs that are taking place right now. It's one of those projects that, you know, it's one of the biggest in the country's history. Bell's been around for 140 years. They're partnering with a reputable company. We're keeping our data, our personal data, our business data, our government data is all going to be on Saskatchewan soil. This is a good thing. This is infrastructure, basically. It's the same as roads and it's the same as highways. It's just the digital nature. And being a new industry, if you will, of course, there's going to be some questions around it, but we firmly stand behind it. And the amount of economic impact it's going to have for our city and our province is fantastic.
0: Regina Chamber CEO Mike Tate, my guest. You're also on board, I know, with Sean Semple and Brandt taking over the Real District assets and perhaps even more. Still haven't got a contract on that one. I don't see that contract not being signed. I think that'll go through. I personally think, hey, Mr. Semple, welcome. We open our arms to what the opportunities are there. What do you see as the opportunity for Regina with Brandt taking the Real assets?
1: Well, I mean, just drive by the facility, right? And just think about what is going to take place there. It's, I think there's seven different experiences that our citizens and a community are going to get to enjoy. You know, an Italian restaurant, a speakeasy, there's a sports bar, there's a 1500 seat music hall. These are all significant infrastructure investments, private investments, not in the backs of the public. He is going to take that and start to run with it. He gets access to Mosaic Stadium once a year, so we can expect to see another version of a Foo Fighters concert. This is all private money that's coming into our city, investing private money into our community. We're just thrilled to have it. I, of course, there's some challenges with the deal, but we're confident it's going to get done, and there's already massive construction taking place at Real.
0: Yeah, that speakeasy, the theater you were talking about there, that's all within one complex there, that distillery. The old Yellow Agribition building is going to be something like you've never seen before when that's done. So you think that deal between Semple and the city will get signed in due time?
1: It has to, Craig. They are in no position to negotiate.
0: Okay. Mike Tate with Regatta Chamber, CEO, I appreciate your time. 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
2: While cattle supplies remain tight across North America, the real key to maintaining current market momentum lies with consumer demand at the meat counter. According to Gateway Livestock Exchange's Ann Wasco, retail beef prices have largely stabilized over the past year following a multi-year surge. Wholesale box beef cutout values continue to hold surprisingly firm through the seasonal fall lull, supported by steady retail feature activity and a persistent consumer appetite for high-quality protein. While pork prices have dipped and chicken remains flat, consumer willingness to absorb near record retail beef prices demonstrates remarkable demand resiliency over the long term. However, with meat packers aggressively defending their wholesale margins and consumer budgets facing broader inflationary pressure, monitoring meat counter movement over the upcoming holiday season will reveal whether beef demand can continue carrying feedlot breakevens higher. I'm Sean Haney.
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2: Oh, yeah. Kevin Martell joining me from the 980 CJME Newsroom. Thank you, Kevin, for filling in for me yesterday nicely. I appreciate that. And I'm not going to blame you because anytime I can award on behalf of Cal Tire and Windsor Plywood a jackpot the size of this one, I'm excited.
4: I gave your money away.
2: You did. The guaranteed weather jackpot. You said 10, I think, and it was only 6 degrees.
4: Yeah.
2: So you got a little work to do on weather predictions. But, you know, Patty Wass in McLean, you had chosen her to play. So you have granted Patty a wonderful check. A $525, Kevin.
4: Not bad at all.
2: I think that's very cool. And Patty, we're going to be in touch with you and track you down here and hook you up with that check. But congratulations. Since you and I are at work this morning because we did not win last night's Lotto Max either.
4: Yeah, I really, you know what? I really wanted to come on the air and break the news that I had won the $85 million, but I can't do that today, Greg.
2: Yeah. What side of Kevin Martell would we see if, okay, now $90 million on Friday. Yeah, stuff it, suckers! You know, what do you say, Kev, when you come on and tell me you won $90 million?
4: Oh man, I'd be nervous because you'd have the winning ticket.
2: Yeah,
4: and like, what would you do with it? You know, do you hire a personal security guard to guard it? You know, do you put it in a safe? I'd be worried that something would happen to it. Do you cash it in right away?
2: I think you go and you immediately put it in a safety deposit box or something.
4: Yeah.
2: Immediately. And then I think you got to what? You need an accountant, maybe a lawyer, some sort of financial advisor.
4: Yeah.
2: You know, assemble your team, Kevin, first. Oh, man, this is fun dreaming if we won the $90 million. So you assemble your team. And I think I get out of town. I'm not coming on this show immediately to tell you I've won.
4: Yeah.
2: I might hear from people I've never heard from before.
4: You might have to, I don't know, change your number. You might have to change some of your email accounts so that every person that you've ever met, you know, from.
2: I always said I'd go to Las Vegas and, you know, immediately get out of town, go to Vegas and get a penthouse suite of some fancy hotel and just sit there and think, how am I going to spend this 90 mil?
4: I'd be there right there with you if you'd invite me.
2: This is fun. Did a little math for you, too. If you were to invest $85 million, at maybe 4 or 5% annual return, it generates roughly 3.25, maybe as much as $4 million per year, just like massive income. Just, you know, let it sit there and build on the interest.
4: It's like winning the lottery every year thereafter.
2: Oh, Kev, I gotta win. I gotta win. Okay, so I think we've established nobody won the Lotto Max. No. It's now 90 mil. None of the extra millions were won in this province either, were they?
4: No. Nope.
2: Okay, well, let's get to some of the more serious news headlines here this morning. Man, some not so great things out of the RCMP traffic stops on the long weekend.
4: Yeah, new video. You can see it right now at CJME.com of an officer who was, on the side of the highway and just last week, Yellowhead Highway, and a vehicle comes. And he's on the side of the highway and clips the vehicle. The officer narrowly misses getting hit. And you can see debris flying up all. It's not a very long video, but it shows you just enough. And it, you know, reminds us how dangerous it can be for police officers when they're on the side of the road. You know, somebody stopped. And remember, you have to slow down by law. You have to slow down to 60 when you're passing an emergency.
2: And that is the reason why we're all supposed to slow to 60 for sure. Really quick, flu shots are now available, right?
4: Yeah, they are. The season just kicked off. COVID shots as well, though not great uptick from last year. Flu shots, about 20% of people had it, and it was even less than that for COVID.
2: Kevin Martell from the 980 CJME Newsroom.
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6: It's 7 o'clock this morning. Who won Canada's largest ever lottery jackpot? Shocking video of a near miss on the highway.
7: The Mountie flinches as a blast of plastic and metal police cruiser bits fly towards him.
6: Now the Pope is doing after surgery. Mainly sunny and 13, the expected high today. Right now in downtown Regina, just a bit of fog and minus 4.
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6: Midweek, this shortened work week is humming along, and the Lotto Max jackpot goes to... nobody. That means the $85 million in last night's draw now goes up to the maximum, the biggest lottery in Canadian history, at $90 million in Friday night's draw. Saskatchewan also got shut out of any of the other major prizes in last night's draw. That close to a Mountie being hit on the side of the highway. You can see the new video for yourself right now at CJME.com. Frightening video of an officer once again nearly getting struck as he speaks to a driver who's pulled over. 980 CJME's Jillian Massey brings us the latest on a crash caught by a dash cam.
7: An eruption of plastic and metal police cruiser shrapnel flies into the Mountie while he's speaking to a driver. RCMP sent out dash cam footage of the SUV plowing into the Mountie's cruiser during a traffic stop. It happened on Highway 16 west of Lashburn last Thursday. RCMP say the Mountie was hit by debris, including the cruiser's side view window, but he wasn't seriously hurt.
6: Thank you, Jillian. RCMP say the SUV driver did stop after the crash and was given a ticket for driving without due care. Kids playing tag, which then turns into a violent assault. This happened at a schoolyard in Prince Albert. About 2 dozen concerned people from the neighborhood where it happened showed up to court, there to see the two women accused of attacking the teenage girls. One of the girls was allegedly threatened with a knife and robbed of her cell phone. Blake Edwards is a counselor there and says they're tired of people being released when maybe they shouldn't be.
8: Just to show that the residents are fed up with what's occurring and we need to put an end to it somehow.
6: In addition to one of the girls being attacked, police say a mother who tried to step in and help was also assaulted. You can now get your flu and COVID shots, though, as 980 CJME's Libby Gray tells us, not a great deal of us were interested in those last year.
9: So far, Saskatchewan has seen low numbers of flu cases for the start of the season, but we don't have enough data yet to tell us how bad it could get.
10: We monitor the cases that we get, so we have surveillance systems to tell us that.
9: Saskatchewan Health Authority Medical Health Officer Dr. Vivian Nanaimo says last year's rates for getting the shots weren't very high.
10: We had about 20% of individuals across Saskatchewan that's had a flu vaccine, and even less for COVID.
9: Her main message is simple. Don't wait for people to start getting sick around you before getting protected. In Saskatoon, Libby Gray, 980 CJME.
6: CJME News Time is 7:03. A new survey by the Alberta Medical Association shows more than half of the 1,600 doctors asked there would not practice there if that province leaves Canada. Association says the doctors would move to another province or territory. Premier Danielle Smith's United Conservative Party government has put 10 questions on a referendum ballot, including one asking whether the province should stay in Canada. Advanced voting is already underway there ahead of Monday's vote. In downtown Edmonton, Christopher Hashmi says he voted for Alberta to stay in Canada, partly by patriotism and partly because he thinks separation is a bad idea.
11: It is a question of, you know, just do you want to be more greatly trampled by American influences than we already are?
6: Prime Minister Mark Carney will be in Alberta this week, set to attend two Forever Canadian rallies, they're called, which look to encourage Albertans to vote to stay in Canada. A Montreal man is set to be sentenced today for drowning his daughter in a creek in New York State. He was there on vacation last year. He says his daughter was kidnapped, but a jury found otherwise, convicting him of second-degree murder and concealment of a human corpse in the death of his 9-year-old. The man convicted of orchestrating the death of Tupac Shakur just got a sentence of 40 years to life in prison. Dwayne Davis got that in relation to Shakur's death after a drive-by shooting in 1996. It's a restful night for Pope Leo after he just had surgery related to lung cancer. 71-year-old Pontiff had the lower lobe of his right lung removed. Oncologists say his prognosis is excellent since the cancer was removed early. One Rough Rider legend says, keep the faith. We just heard from the 2013 Grey Cup champion Rob Bagg on the Green Zone as the Green and White just freshly lost their fourth straight.
12: Watching their coaching staff and the way in which they lead and knowing O'Day's at the head of it, I do think they're just one game or one strong moment away. Something has to go their way. They'll make it happen by sticking together.
6: Saskatchewan has a rematch with Montreal this Saturday at Mosaic Stadium, where Bagg will be one of three Rider greats inducted into the Plaza of Honor. Well, there's always been lots of talk in Saskatoon about a secret tunnel under their 21st Street. The story goes, it connected the old railway station to the Bessborough Hotel, giving wealthy travelers a way to escape the cold. 980 CJME's Brittany Cafe tells us there's a problem with that. The tunnel never existed.
13: People are fascinated by tunnels, right? This idea of secret connections beneath the streets that no one really ever sees.
14: City archivist Jeff O'Brien is taking me through downtown Saskatoon looking for evidence of the famous 21st Street Tunnel. He's adamant that while it would be kind of logical to have a tunnel going from the train station to the hotel, it didn't happen here. He's even gone as far as to check the blueprints for the Bessborough to crush my treasure hunting dreams.
13: I very carefully checked the foundation plan and there was nothing.
14: So there's no secret passage, just a pretty fun urban legend. With a Saskatchewan story, I'm Brittany Cafe, 980 CJME.
6: Our tunnel stories continue tomorrow. Brittany heads underground beneath the Saskatchewan Legislative Building. The latest local news is as close as your phone. 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CJME Market Watch in early morning trading. The loonie right now is at 70.12 cents U.S. Oil is up $1.59 to $95.73 U.S. a barrel. Last close, the TSX, it was up 319 points at 35,983. The Dow Jones was down 180 points at 51,670. CJME News Time is 7:07.
15: CJME weather now. It is eventually going to turn sunny. We've had a little mist and fog in some areas this morning, but today, 13 degrees for a high. Pretty light south wind at 20, most of it as well. And again, largely sunny. Now, overnight, a low of 2 and a few clouds, but the wind picking up, gusting to 60 overnight and staying windy through tomorrow. Also, pretty gray tomorrow as well, gusting 50 to 70 from the northwest and only 7 degrees. Now, look, Friday, it turns around. We start to get sunny again, 15 degrees game day. Saturday, sunshine and 19 degrees. Around the province right now, it's 0 in Saskatoon. Swift Current is 1, minus 2 in both Weyburn and Estevan, even Yorkton minus 2. Moose Jaw right now, all clear, minus 3. Clear morning here in Regina, but again, like I said, some mist and fog out there in some areas. Southeast wind at 10, it's minus 3 here in Regina. 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
6: Every team in the NHL was just on the ice. Calgary finally got a win last night, their first this season, with a 4-2 doubling up of Anaheim. Canadiens edged the Sabres 4-3 in a shootout. Edmonton down the Kings 4-1, while Winnipeg defeated Minnesota 5-2. The other Canadian teams lost, including Toronto 5-4 to the Mammoth. The Blues beat the Sens 7-2, and Vancouver fell to the Islanders 3-2. MLB postseason, the American League Championship Series is even at one game apiece after the Rays down Cleveland 3-1. Green Zone's Jamie Nye tells us the NLCS heads to California tonight.
15: Do I speak for everybody to say go Brewers? What a start to this series. Tonight is game number 3. The Brew Crew trying to go up 3-0. The series does shift to L.A., but oh my goodness, are people actually debating whether or not Dave Roberts should just remove Shohei Ohtani from the lineup because of his struggles? That seems ridiculous, but also, oh, wait, you can do that? Maybe they should have done that with Vladdy with the Blue Jays. But back to the Brewers, it would be a great story to see the Brewers polish off the Dodgers, who swept the Brewers last year in the NLCS. You know who I'm cheering for tonight.
6: And Kawhi Leonard just got a lengthy ovation during player introductions, making his debut with the Raptors again in NBA preseason action. He had 21 points as Toronto dismantled the Knicks, the reigning champs, 148-98, though I'll say it again, preseason. Catch the Green Zone from 2 to 6 this afternoon on 980 CJME. I'm Kevin Martell.
15: Thank you, Kevin. Now, Murray, what in the wood file?
16: Would you watch a live execution on TV? Can you believe you might have that option without being a resident of a country like Afghanistan? The plan announced by U.S. Defense Secretary Pete Hegseth to let people watch the firing squad execution of a former officer who killed 13 people at Fort Hood, Texas, has stunned the 21st century world. Whether it'll really happen, who knows? Maybe it's just a feint to distract Americans from other issues. Or maybe this administration really is inclined to turn the clock back to the Dark Ages and have a public execution. If so, maybe it should go all the way. Be like the Romans. Have it in a stadium. Maybe you could have some other prisoners fight like gladiators as a warm-up. Then, when there is no last-minute commutation of the sentence, Hegseth, or perhaps Trump, could stand on a dais dressed like Caesar, or more appropriately Nero, and give a thumbs down. What a spectacle. What a bizarre time we live in. I'm Murray Wood.
15: Thank you, Murray. CJME weather, some morning fog perhaps, but eventually mainly sunny today. Light wind out of the south, 10, 20 tops. It'll be gusting and a high of 13 degrees. And overnight, just a few clouds, low 2. Tomorrow, cloudy and quite windy, gusting as high as 70 with only 7 degrees showing up. And then Friday, we get better sunshine and 15. It's minus 3, though, in Moose Jaw and yeah, a little bit of ice on the windshield perhaps this morning. Wind out of the southeast at 10. Regina now minus 3 degrees.
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0: little foggy in downtown Regina, a day that the Riders will get back to practice. Jamie Nye calling trash on the Riders never winning another game this year. I heard him say that yesterday on the Green Zone. I'm not so sure about whether or not they will win another game. I want them to win another game, obviously, but how sure were the callers in the Green Zone yesterday? Will they win another game?
1: They're not beating Montreal, Jamie. They're not beating Edmonton. Those bullshit losses guaranteed.
0: Yeah, Ken, back that caller up.
2: Yeah, that's true. They're not winning another one. I held out some hope that maybe one of these teams that they're playing, Montreal or Edmonton, might sit some players, and that would give us a chance because they'd be playing their backups. But it doesn't look to me like we could score against the backups. And our defense likes to leave people wide open, whether they're great players or not. So the Rough Riders know how to lose a lot of games at the end of the year, and it looks like that's the way they're going to end this one.
0: Well, not everyone is in that camp.
3: I'm a believer. Until it's over, it's over. And until then, I think that this team, like I said before, they got the talent. They can turn the switch on. I don't care if the other team has backups or not, or if they have the starters on. This team has the capability of beating anybody in the league if they show up. And everybody wants to talk about next year. You know, that's something to do in the off season and sit around a fire pit and drink beer. Like, the season's not over yet.
0: Yeah, there you go, Darren. He's still a believer. And I don't know, it was kind of split 50-50, it sounded like, yesterday in the Green Zone, whether or not the Riders would win another game. And we want them to, obviously. And it's got to happen against the Montreal Alouettes. Please, at Mosaic Stadium on Saturday. It's Legends game. That's where, of course, this weekend they're inducting three Rider greats into the Legends Plaza there. Dan Clark, Paul McCallum, and Rob Bagg as well, too. Kickoff is Saturday afternoon at 1. Right now, it looks like it's going to be a beautiful day. Sunshine and 19 degrees, too. They have legend pricing. For instance, some tickets with $34 plus tax for the legendary George Reed's number. So check that out at Ticketmaster and through Riderville as well. And I want to take you to Saskatoon now for a moment, where there are some people that talk about a secret tunnel under 21st Street in Saskatoon. That story goes back. It's apparently connected, they say, to the old railway station, to the Bez, giving wealthy travelers a way to escape the cold. Is there really a secret tunnel? Did it ever exist? We get more from Brittany Cafe and the Saskatchewan Story.
4: People are fascinated by tunnels, right? This idea of secret connections beneath the streets that no one really ever sees.
5: I'm standing right in the middle of 21st Street with city archivist Jeff O'Brien. And according to legend, somewhere underneath us, there's a secret passage.
4: One of the most famous or infamous tunnels in Saskatoon is, of course, the one that leads between the Bezborough and the railway station. So the railway station used to be where the Midtown Center Mall is now. The story that you sometimes hear in Saskatoon is that there was, used to be, right, all air quotes, used to be a tunnel that led from the Bezborough to the railway station, and it was there so that they could run people's luggage back and forth, or so that rich people going to the Bez didn't have to brave the niceties of winter weather in Saskatoon.
5: It sounds like a pretty plausible story.
4: There are places where railway stations have had connecting tunnels to local hotels. It's actually not that uncommon, but it didn't happen here.
5: And he tells me he knows that for a fact because he's gone looking for proof of the secret tunnel.
4: At the City Archives, we have the blueprints for the Bezborough Hotel. So I very carefully checked the foundation plan, and there was nothing.
5: Now, I did push back a little bit and say they're probably not going to put a secret tunnel on blueprints. That kind of defeats the purpose of it being a secret. But he insists there is no hidden tunnel. And when you think about what it would have taken to build one, the story does get harder to believe.
4: It would be a huge construction project to dig a tunnel down the middle of the busiest street in Saskatoon, move the cenotaph, which used to be on 21st Street, just south of 2nd Avenue, and then dig this giant tunnel between the two buildings and then maintain it.
5: And Jeff has one question for anyone that's still holding on to the legend.
4: The truck goes through, who's responsible? You know, who signed off on it? Whose dumb idea was it?
5: All right. It's hard to argue with municipal liability. But as we're wrapping up this interview, almost as an afterthought, he starts telling me a different tunnel story.
4: I was a security guard in Regina a long time ago in a building in Wascana Park. One night, about 3 o'clock in the morning, I'm all by myself in this spooky old building, and I come around a corner, and there's a guy standing there. I said, what the hell are you doing here? He said, oh, I'm here from the power plant to check the valves.
5: Wait, are you telling me there's human-sized tunnels that lead into the Saskatchewan Legislative Building?
4: Yeah, sure. They're all connected.
5: And just like that, the hunt for a mythical underground passageway leads me somewhere unexpected. Into the underbelly of Regina. With a Saskatchewan story, I'm Brittany Caffey, 980 CJME.
0: Hey, tomorrow Brittany takes us on a tunnel hunt right here in Regina. Digs into what's hiding beneath the ledge. Now CJME weather, our guarantee for winds reply. But at Cal Tire, I blew it. Well, I was off yesterday. Kevin Martell sat in nicely for me, but he blew it. Yes, I don't care. I love giving away company money. And look at this. Patty Wass has won $525. Congratulations, Patty. I'll be in touch on behalf of Windsor Plywood and Cal Tire. We pay. If I'm up by three or more, within three, I add 25, pick another contestant. So I got to start again at $25. Joanne Crystal in Regina Beach, you could win that now if I blow it by 3 degrees or more on a guaranteed high of 13 today. Mainly sunny eventually at 13, but it is a little foggy at the moment. It'll remain so for another hour or two, I think. The wind picks up overnight tonight. Gusts as high as 60 as it drops to 2. And it's going to stay windy and cloudy tomorrow. 50 to 70K wind gusts and only 7 degrees, but much better in time for the weekend. Friday, we start with sunshine at 15. Minus 3 in Moose Jaw. It's clear and foggy in Regina. Wind southeast at 10. Minus 3 degrees.
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8: What would it take for you to move your family to a new location? A recent survey for Royal LePage says half the people living in Canada's three major cities would consider moving to a center with more affordable housing if they could secure a job. Toronto residents are most likely to consider such a move. The survey ranks Regina as the most affordable capital city in the nation, and number 5 overall. I'm Brent Laux.
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0: Evan Bray joining me, like the rest of us, not quite as exciting waking up this morning knowing we didn't win the $85 million Lotto Max, the biggest in Canada.
1: One of the first things I did, check my ticket.
0: Me too. So now we got to buy again and hope Friday we win the $90 million.
1: So yesterday, my strategy after work, I thought, okay, I'm buying a ticket for $85 million. I went to a little out of the way, like, whatever you want to call it.
0: Shop?
1: Yeah,
0: a little out of the way convenience store.
1: Bought my ticket thinking, you know, I'm going to be the guy to win at this little tucked away. As I'm leaving, the owner, the guy who's working behind the counter, chases me down to give me my receipt. Because he said, if you win a major jackpot, you need your receipt to prove where you bought your ticket.
0: Get out. I've never heard that either.
1: But that played into my mind. That was my story.
0: Well, that is interesting.
1: Me winning.
0: I don't think, well, if you go to a lottery kiosk, do they give you a receipt? I guess they do, don't they?
1: Yeah, I don't know.
0: They do hand you a little receipt.
1: But apparently this guy was adamant. So in my mind, I thought, this is my story. The guy chased me down, Greg, to give me the receipt.
0: Well, you have opened my eyes, and I hope when I tune into the Evan Bray Show, I'll get the legitimate answer if this is true
1: or not.
0: We'll
1: dig into it, for sure.
0: I hope you do, but anyone else know that is a fact? Text us at 1-877-300-7275. That is something we all have to be concerned about now, Evan Bray.
1: And here's your receipts.
0: Here's a little tip, too, about what Evan Bray does behind the scenes when it comes to mass lottery opportunities. He likes to just stop in every little small town.
1: Yes.
0: In the days leading up. How many tickets did you have, honestly? Because you stopped in a few small towns.
1: Yeah, I did last week because I made that drive from Saskatoon to Yorkton. Yeah. So I stopped in Viscount, Foam Lake, Elstow. Like, I stopped in a few spots.
0: I got to try it all.
1: Bought a Diet Pepsi and a lottery ticket.
0: Okay, well, I know coming up on your show, you got a number of things to talk about. And one of the biggies, I think, that people are just like, almost, well, I think most are disgusted in, is that the Secretary of Defense, stateside, wants to show this execution publicly in December.
1: Right. I mean, the reality is the experts are saying the chance of it happening are very low because the defense team, it sounds like, will appeal this, which means it will be tied up in the courts well beyond Donald Trump's presidency. And, you know, they're thinking the chances of this going ahead are low. However, it does bring about a question. Should public executions be live streamed for people to watch? They are saying, Pete Hegseth said, well, it's all about transparency.
0: Yeah.
1: I've got a guest today. He's an expert in the death penalty. He's written many books and columns on it. He's got an opinion on that. And the botched execution, of course, that we've talked about from Tennessee, which is so much more common, Greg, than you and I think or know about. I mean, this one received some notoriety, but it's actually quite common to have things go wrong when they're trying to go through with an execution.
0: This public execution idea, though, you know, and hey, don't you think you're just making him a martyr, for one? You know, in the long run. And also, I just, you know, we're not the Middle Ages.
1: Yeah.
0: I don't think we're living in the Middle Ages here.
1: I feel like some people have become so desensitized to violence that they're excited about this possibility.
0: Incidentally, the guy's in a wheelchair. And I think I got to double check this, but apparently one of the reporters pointed that out even to Trump the other day.
1: Right.
0: He kind of looked a little surprised, but he didn't seem to really confirm that that's going to happen either. So I think there's still some opportunity here that it may or may not. But you know what I did look? December 3rd is this execution. You know what the White House has scheduled the same day?
1: What?
0: Lighting up their Christmas tree.
1: It's going to get lit up, all right. Things are going to get lit up, all right.
0: Oh, my goodness. All right. So coming up on your show, there's that, and it's flu season. And what do you got there?
1: Our favorite microbiologist.
0: Yes.
1: If you knew that we had a favorite, we do. It's Dr. Joseph Blondeau.
0: You and I
1: do. So, Dr. Blondeau, remember his name.
0: Thanks.
1: Dr. Joseph Blondeau. Yeah, he'll pop by. We'll talk about flu season. We'll also talk about this virus that almost escaped a Russian laboratory. You follow this whole story, right? They were doing some exploratory work on the plague and a person. Yeah, I mean, it is one of those things that you never know how big something like that could be. So we'll talk a bit about the precautions that are in place and maybe whether or not this will be used as warfare.
0: Had I not spent so much time telling everyone how you go from town to town buying lottery tickets, I'd have more time to say what else.
1: You'll see me in a small town near you soon.
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13: It's 7:30 this morning, waking up to find out if we're multimillionaires. Inches from disaster for one officer on the road.
14: Police cruiser shrapnel flies into the Mountie while he's speaking to a driver.
13: Confidence the riders can turn it around from a former rider.
15: Something has to go their way. They'll make it happen by sticking together.
13: 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Right now in downtown Regina, foggy, -3.
12: This is the CJME Morning News with Kevin Martell.
13: Well, you have your ticket, and we come on the air to tell you nobody from Saskatchewan won the Lotto Max jackpot, what is, at this point, the largest jackpot in Canadian history. But nobody anywhere in Canada won that $85 million either. So that will grow to another record for Friday night's draw, $90 million, which is the new maximum for the Lotto Max. It was incredibly lucky. A Mountie didn't just get hit on the side of the highway while they had a vehicle pulled over. Don't just take my word for it. See the video for yourself right now at CJME.com of an SUV coming oh so close to what could have been a tragic situation. 980 CJME's Jillian Massey brings us that story.
14: The Mountie flinches as a blast of plastic and metal police cruiser bits fly towards him, the SUV narrowly missing the officer on its way past. The dash cam video shows the SUV plowing into the police cruiser and when the side view mirror smacks into the officer. It happened last Thursday during a traffic stop on Highway 16 west of Lashburn. RCMP say the SUV driver did stop after the crash and was given a ticket for driving without due care.
13: Thank you, Jillian. RCMP say the officer was not seriously hurt. Well, don't count on the city kicking people out of the homeless camp in Core Community Park anytime soon. That is, until the nearly 200 people living in tents there can be found somewhere else to go as it gets colder. Councillor Victoria Flores says conversations with the province continue as the city works towards securing funding to provide 24/7 warming shelters. Well, it comes after Saskatoon just last week began clearing that encampment there as advocates gathered to protest the removal. A Sask Party MLA says he paid close to $30,000 out of his own pocket for two trips on a private jet. Kevin Weedmark released the figure in a letter from the province's Conflict of Interest Commissioner. Commissioner writes Weedmark told him he paid for the flights with his own money and did not violate conflict of interest rules. The opposition NDP says it still wants Weedmark to show receipts. The new season is here, and so that has the province offering flu and COVID shots as part of its fall campaign. Anyone over the age of 6 months is eligible. Medical health officer Dr. Vivian Onaimo says her message is simple. Don't wait for illness to spread before getting protected. She says the province is starting to see cases, but so far the numbers are low.
16: The flu season is a long one, usually extends from October to April, and we'll have peaks and lows.
13: Last year's rates for getting the shots were not high. As she says, about 20% got a flu vaccine. It was even less than that for COVID. Pope Leo is now recovering after surgery related to lung cancer. The lower lobe of his right lung was removed. Vatican says the 90-minute procedure was successful and there were no complications. CJME News Time is 7:33. With the Rough Riders season in a tailspin, are you pressing the panic button? One rider legend believes the defending champs can get things together in time for the playoffs. Speaking on the Green Zone, Rob Bagg says missed opportunities have led the riders to this point, but they're still an exciting group to watch.
15: It usually just takes one or two turning points, then you get on a little bit of a heater, particularly at this time of year. It's not like you have to put together a massive run. You just have to get hot at the right time.
13: The riders host Montreal Saturday, where Bagg will be one of three rider greats inducted into the Plaza of Honor. Albertans are lining up to vote. Advance voting is underway now ahead of Monday's official referendum vote. One of the main questions is whether Alberta should stay in Canada or hold a second binding referendum on leaving Confederation. Chris Pichette wants a second vote.
17: Well, send a message to Ottawa. Maybe stop a lot of the money that we send to them and we get nothing in return for it.
13: There are 10 questions Albertans will be asked about, including on immigration. The leaders of BC's three main political parties will face off tonight in their only debate of the snap provincial election campaign. NDP leader David Eby, interim conservative leader Lauren Dirksen, and Green leader Emily Lowen will debate tonight. President Donald Trump just flew over Saskatchewan. That's what one flight tracker online showed us yesterday as he was headed for Alaska. It's an unusual campaign stop there ahead of the midterm elections. Trump's long journey is a sign of Republican fears about retaining control of the House and Senate after Election Day on November 3rd. He plans to hold rallies in Arizona and just to the south of us in Montana today. The man killed after falling off a Six Flags roller coaster in Georgia was found on a building inside the park, according to police. His family's now asking the public to stop spreading images of his final moments. Here's his cousin.
18: Seeing his body being posted, it's very degrading, distasteful, and extremely insensitive.
13: Two Canadian theme parks in Toronto and Montreal are now closing down some roller coasters as a precaution after that death. We're now learning 6 years after a deadly tour bus rollover in Jasper National Park, the Columbia Icefield, was the result of a catastrophic brake failure and neglected repairs. That's when an inquiry finds a new report. The Ice Explorer bus lost control on a road leading to the Athabasca Glacier in 2020, tumbling down an embankment before coming to rest on its roof. Three people died and 14 others were seriously hurt. The report recommends dating future inspection reports and identifying and detailing the work done during inspections. And we're getting a new look at Greta Gerwig's next movie after Barbie. It's Narnia, the Magician's Nephew.
19: Sometimes one story is the beginning of all the others.
13: Netflix is giving the film a wide theatrical release starting around mid-February and streaming available in early April. It's one of Netflix's most ambitious films with its $280 million budget. The latest local news is as close as your phone. 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CJME Market Watch in early morning trading. The loonie right now is at 70.10 cents U.S. Oil is up $1.28 to $95.42 U.S. a barrel. Last close, the TSX, it was down 98 points at 35,885. The Dow Jones, it was down 11 points at 51,658. CJME News Time is 7:37.
0: CJME weather now for Wood Country, McLean, Estevan, and in Tisdale. Perhaps a little bit of frost on your windshield if it's not in a garage this morning. Some fog patches, too, that are starting to lift. And eventually, it's just going to be mainly sunny today. Light south wind at 20 and a high of 13 degrees. Overnight, though, it gets really windy, gusty to 60, the low 2, and staying windy through tomorrow, and probably more cloud than sun, too. Quite windy tomorrow, gusting between 50 and 70 from the northwest, only 7 degrees. But Friday, way better in time for the weekend. Sunshine and 15 on Friday, game day Saturday, sunny and 19. Even Sunday looks great in the mid-teens as well with sunshine. But right now, a little cool, 0 in Saskatoon, 1 in Swift Current. Weyburn, Estevan, and Yorkton are all minus 2. And Moose Jaw, really clear sky, minus 3. Clear here, Regina 2. Southeast wind at 10, also minus 3 degrees. 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
13: The NHL schedule couldn't get any fuller last night because every team played. It was a mixed bag for Canadian teams. So let's start with who won. The Oilers, 4-1 over LA. The Jets beat the Wild, 5-2. The Flames get their first win of the season, 4-2 over the Ducks. Montreal got by Buffalo 4-3 in a shootout. Now, to who lost, the Canucks fell to the Islanders 3-2. Utah edged the Maple Leafs 5-4. St. Louis down to Ottawa 7-2. The Green Zone's Jamie Nye says the Blackhawks just got a key player back last night in their 5-3 win over the Penguins with an assist for the former Regina Pat.
20: Last night, Connor Bedard back with the Blackhawks. A welcome sight. I'm expecting a big year from Connor Bedard. I really am. I saw him last year before the injury. He was having a fantastic year. Could have been considered a snub of the Olympic team the way he was playing. He's got the captaincy. He's got Bowen Byram. He's got Patrick Kane. He's got a little bit more talent there in Chicago. I think we start to see the player that was expected when he came in as an 18-year-old first overall pick of the Blackhawks. Came back early from injury, so maybe a little caution there, but I'm expecting big things from 98 in Chicago.
13: And Tampa was able to even up the American League Championship Series with Cleveland at one game apiece after the Rays beat the Guardians 3-1. The NLCS, meantime, shifts to LA tonight with the Dodgers trailing the Brewers 2-0. Catch the Green Zone from 2 to 6 this afternoon on 980 CJME. I'm Kevin Martell.
0: Thank you, Kevin. Now Sarah Mills in the Mills Minute.
21: Halfway through the BC election, and if you follow politics, jeepers, David Eby may have made the worst political move since Kim Campbell came crashing down. No one in that province wanted this vote. It was one of opportunity only. But if Eby thought he could sail through with an opposition in disarray, he's been proven wrong. Take the criticism over his $10 a day daycare. BC has not yet offered this deal province-wide. One family who is getting the benefit? His. His wife is a doctor and he's earning more than $200,000 a year as premier, so not exactly a hard-done-by family. Eby insists he made a donation to his child's daycare, who was enrolled when the centre was chosen for the deal. But politics is all about optics, and this doesn't look good. His rivals are all over it with outrage, making this unnecessary campaign go from bad to worse. I'm Sarah Mills.
0: Thank you, Sarah. CJME weather for Great Plains Leaseholds.ca. Well, a little bit of morning fog and mist, but it's going to be mainly sunny today and 13 degrees and low 2 tonight. The wind picking up, gusting to 60 and staying windy through tomorrow. Gusting later in the afternoon as high as 70 and 7 degrees under a mostly cloudy sky tomorrow, but way sunnier on Friday and warmer too, 15 degrees. Minus 3 in Moose Jaw here in Regina. It's a frosty southeast wind at 10 and minus 3 degrees.
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0: A little Beach Boys controversy revealed itself this past weekend. Last Saturday night in Cincinnati, Beach Boys gave their first show since July. And original member Mike Love, who 2 years ago performed at the Brand Center, now 85, was walked out slowly with actor, sometimes Beach Boy, John Stamos, who then helped him to a chair that was set up at center stage with a mic. Love looked very feeble, could barely speak, let alone sing. Sat there at center stage as the band performed the rest of the evening around him. During the show, Stamos acknowledged Love like this.
1: I just want to make a quick announcement about our fearless leader, Mike Love, who's here tonight. He has been going through some health issues, and he's had to cancel some shows, but he would not miss tonight. I'm telling you, we sort of said, maybe you stay home, and he was like, no, I'm going to Cincinnati. He holds the record of doing over 70,554 tonight. The world record of doing the most live shows, and it's what he loves the most. He loves the audience. He loves his music. He knows how important it is to all of you. So we are all here to support him and give him as much love as we can. So ladies and gentlemen, please welcome the Beach Boys.
0: Yeah, and then they performed. Love was barely moving apart from a few hand gestures, but then all of a sudden at the end of it, he triumphantly was standing up with the aid of everyone else to the Rocky theme and waved goodbye. And this is where I want to bring in now Beach Boys professional aficionado Buzz from Jack 94.5's world famous Sunday morning brunch with the oldies. You might be the biggest Beach Boys fan in Regina that I know.
2: Maybe.
0: What makes you a Beach Boys fan?
2: I don't know. You know, it goes very. I was a kid when I first heard the Beach Boys in the summer of about 74, 75 when Endless Summer came out. And that compilation was everywhere. And it was, you know, like this big number one collection of Beach Boy hits, really reintroducing a generation to their music. And it just got to me. I just fell in love with those harmonies, those melodies, you know, the catchiness of them. And it's been with me ever since.
0: I've been a lifelong fan. Was it a year ago they were here, Regina? Maybe a little more.
2: Two years ago.
0: That was a good show. That was a very nostalgic show for me. I'm not a mega fan like you are, but there was Mike Love.
2: It was a very different Mike Love at that point. I mean, he was up. He was at that point 82, 83 years old. You know, he was not the 20-year-old Mike Love that started the Beach Boys 65 years ago. But this, you know, it was shocking to see Mike in this condition at these last couple of shows.
0: That was last Saturday night.
2: Yeah.
0: But then the next night, they would perform again, right?
2: At the Ryman, yes, in Nashville. And that night as well, there was something weird going on because Alan Jardine, who was a Beach Boy, has not been a Beach Boy for several years, was also performing a concert in California with other members of the Beach Boys, including Bruce Johnston, who would have been here with Mike a couple of years ago, David Marks, and Dean Torrance of Jan and Dean.
0: Why is that concert notable, other than these are other Beach Boys that don't want to associate with Mike Love?
2: Well, yeah, there's more Beach Boys performing at a non-Beach Boys show than a Beach Boys show, but to have Mike performing what could possibly be one of his last shows ever, and then to have all these other guys perform at the same time, it's just a really weird dynamic.
0: Okay, well then, that was Cincy on Saturday night. Sunday, as you mentioned, the boys are at the Ryman.
2: Yep.
0: And again, they walk him to center stage. He sits, only this time he seemed to have a little more life in him and said this on his own.
3: Obviously, I've been going through some health issues for quite a while. But I didn't want to miss being at the Ryman with y'all.
0: He didn't want to miss the Ryman. The exact nature of Love's health problems, it's been pretty quiet, though he did offer an explanation, I think, during their European tour back in June. He had blamed at the time losing his sister Maureen on the first anniversary of cousin Brian's death, combined with his ongoing recovery from what started out, I guess, as bronchitis, followed by COVID. And it's taken a toll, clearly, because he did not even sound healthy at addressing the crowd the next night.
2: No. And I mean, this will be the first Beach Boys concert since 1961 where a Beach Boy never sang lead vocals at a Beach Boy concert. It's so bizarre. But there's rumors as well of an operation that he recently went through as well. There's been rumors online that will be the Beach Boys' last show and that he's going to be retiring. But Mike's love, Jackie, responded to those rumors and say, don't believe anything you hear unless it's a statement issued by a person with the last name Love. So yeah. Mike right now is, you know, he against doctor's orders, against the wishes of his family. He's going out there. They don't have any more shows scheduled until November. So November 11th in, I believe,
0: you
2: Florida, we'll find
0: to,
2: out.
0: As a mega fan, want to attend a Beach Boys concert where he is rolled out Not in a wheelchair, but yeah. They sat him on a chair full of blankets, covered him up. You don't want to see
2: it
0: that.
2: It would be tough. For me personally, I probably wouldn't, you know, but at the same time, it's his prerogative. And if he's out there, that's a choice every fan would have to make.
0: Beach Boys, mega fan buzz. Mm-hmm. Thank you for your insight. I appreciate it.
2: My pleasure.
0: You bet. Now you know. Okay, time now for the Real Ag Minute with Sean Haney.
4: While cattle supplies remain tight across North America, the real key to maintaining current market momentum lies with consumer demand at the meat counter. According to Gateway Livestock Exchange's Ann Wasco, retail beef prices have largely stabilized over the past year following a multi-year surge. Wholesale box beef cutout values continue to hold surprisingly firm through the seasonal fall lull, supported by steady retail feature activity and a persistent consumer appetite for high-quality protein. While pork prices have dipped and chicken remains flat, consumer willingness to absorb near record retail beef prices demonstrates remarkable demand resiliency over the long term. However, with meat packers aggressively defending their wholesale margins and consumer budgets facing broader inflationary pressure, monitoring meat counter movement over the upcoming holiday season will reveal whether beef demand can continue carrying feedlot breakevens higher. I'm Sean Haney.
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0: night. Every single team was playing, including the Florida Panthers, and this was pretty extraordinary. Brady to Chuck now, of course, having left Ottawa with his brother Matthew, finally scores and scores and scores last night.
1: For Matthew in front, Reinhardt, it just goes wide. Brady on the hat trick! Brady's got a bunch! Incredible!
0: Yeah, incredibly, he got three consecutive goals. All of them were assisted by his brother Matthew. Panthers beat Columbus 7-3. Flames stopped the bleeding, having lost five in a row. They finally won last night, beat the Ducks 4-2. And Nathan MacKinnon again for Colorado in Dallas, taking on Hintz in a fight.
2: And let's go. They both shut him right there. Ooh. Hintz gets MacKinnon with the pop, with the right hand on the nose. Splits him open.
0: Yeah, he was split open, pretty bloody. However, the Avalanche would have went 3-2. Those same clubs meet again tonight, only in Colorado. Connor Bedard, the former Pat, back with the Hawks. They beat Pittsburgh 5-3. Bedard got an assist in his return from shoulder surgery. And Connor McDavid in his 800th game. The Oilers on the road in L.A. They're up 2-0 quickly in the first when Connor steps in. There you go. Yeah, 4 points total for McDavid, and they beat L.A. 4-1. Another action, the Leafs lost 5-4 to the Mammoth. Canadians edge the Sabres 4-3. Hey, I don't know if you caught this on TNT hockey broadcast last week. Alexander Ovechkin talking about drinking something other than water on the bench. More than water he drinks?
3: Long story, but one of my trainer who I work with back in Russia told me he was a marathon runner, and he said, like, when you're tired, you're exhausted, you need some sugar in your body or some energy, we always drink Coca-Cola. So I start drinking, and I'm pretty sure it's work.
0: Works for Ovi. Drinks Coca-Cola more than water on the bench. How about that? 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Sun's up, but it's going to be a mainly clear sky today. Light south wind at 20, the high 13 degrees. And later tonight, a few clouds form, low of 2, and the wind picks up, gusting 60 overnight. Tomorrow, staying windy, as high as 70 wind gusts in the afternoon and only 7 degrees. But Friday, it starts to be less windy and more sunny, up to 15 Friday, and game day Saturday, sunny and 19. -3 in Moose Jaw, and mostly clear sky. Some fog still in the area, though, Regina. Wind southeast at 10. It's now -3 degrees.
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4: It's 8 o'clock this morning. Who won Canada's largest ever lottery jackpot? Shocking video of a near miss on the highway.
5: The Mountie flinches as a blast of plastic and metal police cruiser bits fly towards him.
4: And how the Pope's doing after surgery. Mainly sunny and 13 today, the expected high. Right now in downtown Regina, foggy and minus 3.
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4: Well, midweek, this shortened work week is humming along. And the Lotto Max jackpot goes to... nobody. That means the $85 million in last night's draw now goes up to the maximum, the biggest lottery in Canadian history at $90 million in Friday night's draw. Saskatchewan also got shut out of any of the major prizes in last night's draw. That close to a Mountie being hit on the side of the highway. You can see the new video for yourself right now at CJME.com this morning. Frightening video of an officer once again nearly getting struck as he speaks to a driver who was pulled over. 980 CJME's Jillian Massey brings us the latest on a crash caught by a dash cam.
5: An eruption of plastic and metal police cruiser shrapnel flies into the Mountie while he's speaking to a driver. RCMP sent out dash cam footage of the SUV plowing into the Mountie's cruiser during a traffic stop. It happened on Highway 16 west of Lashburn last Thursday. RCMP say the Mountie was hit by debris, including the cruiser's side view window, but he wasn't seriously hurt.
4: Thank you, Jillian. RCMP say the SUV driver did stop after the crash and was given a ticket for driving without due care. Kids playing tag, which then turns into a violent assault. This happened at a schoolyard in Prince Albert. About 2 dozen concerned people from the neighborhood where it happened showed up to court there to see the two women accused of attacking the teenage girls. Now, one of the girls was allegedly threatened with a knife and robbed of her cell phone. Blake Edwards is a counselor there and says they're tired of people being released when maybe they shouldn't be.
6: Just to show that the residents are fed up with what's occurring and we need to put an end to it somehow.
4: In addition to one of the girls being attacked, police say a mother who tried to step in and help was also assaulted. You can now get your flu and COVID shots, though, as 980 CJME's Libby Gray tells us, not a great deal of us were interested in those last year.
7: So far, Saskatchewan has seen low numbers of flu cases for the start of the season, but we don't have enough data yet to tell us how bad it could get.
8: We monitor the cases that we get, so we have surveillance systems to tell us that.
7: Saskatchewan Health Authority Medical Health Officer Dr. Vivian Nanaimo says last year's rates for getting the shots weren't very high.
8: We had about 20% of individuals across Saskatchewan that's had a flu vaccine and even less for COVID.
7: Her main message is simple. Don't wait for people to start getting sick around you before getting protected. In Saskatoon, Libby Gray, 980 CJME.
4: CJME news time is 8:03. A new survey by the Alberta Medical Association shows more than half of the 1,600 doctors asked there would not practice there if that province leaves Canada. The association says the doctors would move to another province or territory. Premier Danielle Smith's United Conservative Party government has put 10 questions on that referendum ballot, including one asking whether that province should stay in Canada. Advanced voting is already underway there ahead of Monday's vote in downtown Edmonton. Christopher Hashmi says he voted for Alberta to stay in Canada, partly by patriotism and partly because he thinks separation is a bad idea.
9: It is a question of, you know, just do you want to be more greatly trampled by American influences than we already are?
4: Prime Minister Mark Carney will be in Alberta this week, set to attend two Forever Canadian rallies, they're called, which look to encourage Albertans to vote to stay in Canada. It's a restful night for Pope Leo after he just had surgery related to lung cancer. 71-year-old Pontiff had the lower lobe of his right lung removed. And new this morning, we're learning he's walking and eating again with post-op tests reading normal. Oncologists say his prognosis is excellent since the cancer was removed early. Netflix is undergoing significant layoffs, we're learning this morning. It amounts to 6% of the streaming service's workforce, or about 1,000 employees. This is focused on the company's product, tech, legal, and HR teams. New travel numbers out this morning by StatsCan show more Canadians and Americans have traveled across the border between the two countries over the last 6 months compared to last year. Canadians made 1.9 million return trips from the U.S. last month, up 6.8% compared to September of last year. StatsCan says the increase marks the sixth consecutive month of year-over-year growth of visits to the U.S. by Canadians. But trips by Canadians to the U.S. last month remain 31% lower than in September of 2024, 2 years ago. Americans' visits, meantime, to Canada also increased by 17% last month compared to the same month last year, totaling 1.8 million trips. That spike is the eighth consecutive month of year-over-year increases of travel of Americans to Canada. Well, there's always been lots of talk in Saskatoon about a secret tunnel under their 21st Street. The story goes it connected the old railway station to the Besborough Hotel, giving wealthy travelers a way to escape the cold. 980 CJME's Brittany Cafe tells us there's a problem with that. The tunnel never existed.
0: People are fascinated by tunnels, right? This idea of secret connections beneath the streets that no one really ever sees.
10: City archivist Jeff O'Brien is taking me through downtown Saskatoon looking for evidence of the famous 21st Street Tunnel. He's adamant that while it would be kind of logical to have a tunnel going from the train station to the hotel, it didn't happen here. He's even gone as far as to check the blueprints for the Besborough to crush my treasure hunting dreams.
0: I very carefully checked the foundation plan and there was nothing.
10: So there's no secret passage, just a pretty fun urban legend. With a Saskatchewan story, I'm Brittany Cafe, 980 CJME.
4: Our tunnel stories continue tomorrow. Brittany heads underground beneath the Saskatchewan Legislative Building. The latest local news is as close as your phone. 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CJME Market Watch. The markets are open. The loonie's trading at 69.94 cents U.S. Oil's up $1.30 to $95.44 U.S. a barrel. TSX is down 301 points this morning at 35,682. The Dow Jones is up 41 points at 51,711. CJME News Time is 8:07.
11: CJME weather now for QP. 30,000 members delivering the public services we count on to keep the community safe and strong. Well, we're into the sunshine. We've had a little morning fog and mist at times, but it should all clear up nicely. Nothing but sunshine, light south wind at 20 and a high of 13 today. Overnight, though, the wind picks up, gusting to 60 as it drops to 2. Stays windy tomorrow and mostly cloudy, too. Tomorrow afternoon, the wind gusts between 50 and 70 as we hit only 7 degrees. But Friday, less wind, more sun and up to 15. Game day Saturday, sunshine and 19. And Sunday looks pretty good, too. Right now, mostly sunny everywhere. It's 0 in Saskatoon. Swift Currents, 2 degrees. Weyburn, Estevan, and Yorkton are all minus 2. And in Moose Jaw, mainly sunny and 0. Mostly sunshine here, too, in Regina now. Southeast wind at 15. It's minus 2 as we turn to CJME Sports with Kevin.
4: Every team in the NHL was just on the ice. Calgary finally got a win last night, their first this season, with a 4-2 doubling up of Anaheim. Canadians edged the Sabres 4-3 in a shootout. Edmonton down the Kings 4-1, while Winnipeg defeated Minnesota 5-2. The other Canadian teams lost, including Toronto 5-4 to the Mammoth. The Blues beat the Sens 7-2, and Vancouver fell to the Islanders 3-2. MLB postseason, the American League Championship Series is even at one game apiece after the Rays down Cleveland 3-1. Green Zone's Jamie Nye tells us the NLCS heads to California tonight.
11: Do I speak for everybody to say go Brewers? What a start to this series. Tonight is game number 3. The Brew Crew trying to go up 3-0. The series does shift to L.A., But oh my goodness, there are people actually debating whether or not Dave Roberts should just remove Shohei Ohtani from the lineup because of his struggles. That seems ridiculous, but also, well, wait, you can do that? Maybe they should have done that with Vladdy with the Blue Jays. But back to the Brewers, it would be a great story to see the Brewers polish off the Dodgers, who swept the Brewers last year in the NLCS. You know who I'm cheering for tonight.
4: And Kawhi Leonard just got a lengthy ovation during player introductions, making his debut with the Raptors again in NBA preseason action. He had 21 points as Toronto dismantled the Knicks, the reigning champs, 148-98, though I'll say it again, preseason. Catch the Green Zone from 2 to 6 this afternoon on 980 CJME. I'm Kevin Martell.
12: Thank you, Kevin. 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
13: Would you watch a live execution on TV? Can you believe you might have that option without being a resident of a country like Afghanistan? The plan announced by U.S. Defense Secretary Pete Hegseth to let people watch the firing squad execution of a former officer who killed 13 people at Fort Hood, Texas, has stunned the 21st century world. Whether it'll really happen, who knows? Maybe it's just a feint to distract Americans from other issues. Or maybe this administration really is inclined to turn the clock back to the dark ages and have a public execution. If so, maybe it should go all the way. Be like the Romans. Have it in a stadium. Maybe you could have some other prisoners fight like gladiators as a warm-up. Then, when there is no last-minute commutation of the sentence, Hegseth, or perhaps Trump, could stand on a dais dressed like Caesar, or more appropriately Nero, and give a thumbs down. What a spectacle. What a bizarre time we live in. I'm Murray Wood.
11: CJME weather now. We expect it to be mainly sunny today and a high today of at least 13 degrees, light south wind at 20, and then overnight a low of 2, wind picks up, gust is 60, it stays windy through tomorrow, 50 to 70 the wind gusts, and a much more cloudier day expected, only 7 degrees before returning to sunshine in time for the weekend Friday and a high of 15. 0 in Moose Jaw, Regina sunny, southeast wind at 15, now minus 2.
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0: I had to stand in line a few minutes outside of a door to a new business in Regina with the kids. That coming up here in a second as it's time to check in with Mike Tate, Regina Chamber CEO, for an update on new businesses that have opened and others yet to come to the Queen City. Welcome to the show, Mike.
1: Great to be here, Greg. Thank you.
0: You bet. A couple weeks ago, I was with the kids. We were standing out there outside the doors of Crumble Cookie in Aurora. The kids loved it. It was fun. Haven't been to the new Denny's that just opened at the old Applebee's in Southland Mall yet. So I guess soon, what, we got a new Skechers store coming, Mike? When's that set to open?
1: That's coming soon. So I don't know the exact timeline, but we've also got that Chuck's Roadhouse, which has, you know, over 100 Canadian locations, and they're just making their way out west, and they started in Regina. These are all really, really successful franchises, and we'll take them for sure. It creates jobs. It gives citizens some options. Nothing but good things to say.
0: There are probably those who say, oh, they're a franchise from out of the country or out of the province. But franchise businesses are kind of local, aren't they?
1: Hey, without a doubt they are. I mean, you know, I had my experience from an investment standpoint in Chop Steakhouse, and that's a national franchise, but they're locally owned and operated. They're employing people here. They're buying supplies here. They're investing back in our community. So no, they are absolutely local.
0: Yeah, there's lots of great businesses set to open, Mike, no doubt about it. But then we see, was it Dandy's Ice Cream on South Albert? They're closed. And there's been a few others. Why the struggle for some of these local businesses?
1: There's just, you know, you look at minimum wage just went up again. And again, we're not opposed to minimum wage going up, but it's just another example of the rising cost to do business in the hospitality industry. It's your food costs are going up, your wages are going up. To be able to manage all that, leases aren't inexpensive, and it's just a challenge. It's a very difficult business. So some are coming in and we're excited to have them, but unfortunately you're going to get some closures too.
0: As much as we want to look at the positive about what's opening, has the negative, those businesses closing, kind of outweighed the positive?
1: No, I think it's just natural attrition. You're going to lose some and you're going to gain some. We still see it as a positive. There is a new place called Pinch that's opening up in the cathedral area across from the Holy Rosary Church. So there is investment going on. You know, we as a chamber, we need, as citizens in this city, we need options. Great cities have great places to go, and so we'll take them.
0: What's Pinch?
1: It's a new family-style little wine bar. You can bring your kids. Just a small little place in cathedral.
0: Well, that sounds pretty cool. I know the Bell Data Center has been a hot topic here. $50 billion investment in the province here. This has got to be something that you're probably on board with?
1: Without a doubt. I mean, those numbers are hard to even get your head wrapped around, but this is a generational type of investment. We're going to get a head office in Regina, you know, 100 top-level jobs. You've got the significant construction jobs that are taking place right now. It's one of those projects that, you know, it's one of the biggest in the country's history. Bell's been around for 140 years. They're partnering with a reputable company. We're keeping our data, our personal data, our business data, our government data is all going to be on Saskatchewan soil. This is a good thing. This is infrastructure, basically. It's the same as roads and it's the same as highways. It's just the digital nature. And being a new industry, if you will, of course, there's going to be some questions around it, but we firmly stand behind it. And the amount of it, economic impact it's going to have for our city and our province is fantastic.
0: Regina Chamber CEO Mike Tate, my guest. You're also aboard, I know, with Sean Semple and Brandt taking over the real district assets and perhaps even more. Still haven't got a contract on that one. I don't see that contract not being signed. I think that'll go through. I personally think, hey, Mr. Semple, welcome. We open our arms to what the opportunities are there. What do you see as the opportunity for Regina with Brandt taking the real assets?
1: Well, I mean, just drive by the facility, right? And just think about what is going to take place there. I think there's seven different experiences that our citizens and a community are going to get to enjoy. You know, an Italian restaurant, a speakeasy, there's a sports bar, there's a 1500 seat music hall. These are all significant infrastructure investments, private investments, not in the backs of the public. He is going to take that and start to run with it. He gets access to Mosaic Stadium once a year, so we can expect to see another version of a Foo Fighters concert. This is all private money that's coming into our city, investing private money into our community. We're just thrilled to have it. I, of course, there's some challenges with the deal, but we're confident it's going to get done. And there's already massive construction taking place at Real.
0: Yeah, that speakeasy, the theater you were talking about there, that's all within one complex there, that distillery. The old Yellow Agribition building is going to be something like you've never seen before when that's done. So you think that deal between Semple and the city will get signed in due time?
1: It has to, Craig. They are in no position to negotiate.
0: Okay, Mike, thank you very much. That's Mike Tate, CEO of Regina Chamber. I'm Greg Morgan, and now your CJME weather guarantee for Windsor Plywood and Cal Tire. 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If I'm within three, I add 25. Yeah, we're rebuilding again because Patty Wass won $525. We blew it yesterday. Okay, so 13 and sunny this afternoon, overnight a low of 2, but the wind picking up, gusting to 60 and staying with us most of tomorrow. It'll be a cloudy day tomorrow, gusty northwest 50 to 70K winds and a high of 7 degrees. Hey, there's no snow. By Friday, sunshine and we're back to normal, 15 degrees. Right now, 0 in Moose Jaw. There has been some fog in Regina. Sunny now, southeast wind at 15, minus 2 degrees.
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5: 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Slow down, especially on highways and rural roads near major cities and towns. 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
11: 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The offense needs to score some freaking points. The defense needs to contain and hit that quarterback.
8: Jamie Nye, Dalton Johnson, Daryl Davis, taking you right to kickoff. The Green Zone Game Day kicks off at 11, 980 CJME. 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
0: Well, nobody won the biggest Lotomax jackpot in Canadian history of $85 million last night, so it's going to be a blitz on the lottery kiosks again on Friday. It's $90 million. Wow, $90 million. I don't got that kind of life-changing money here, but I do have a grand prize winner in the CJMB Weather Guarantee for Windsor Plywood and Cal Tire. Her name, Patty Wass, trying to get a hold of her. Let her know how much she's won.
12: Good morning.
0: Patty Wass. You live in McLean, Saskatchewan, right?
12: Yeah, north of McLean on a farm.
0: Stay with me, Patty. Have you ever heard me play Guaranteed Weather?
12: Yes, I have.
0: Okay, I do that for our friends at Cal Tire and Windsor Plywood. If I'm ever off by 3 degrees or more, I pay. If I'm within three, I add 25. Pick another contestant. Patty, on Tuesday, I was away. Kevin Martell sat in. I took an extra long weekend. So because of Kevin blowing the forecast on my behalf, he was off by more than 3 degrees. He had forecasted 10. It was actually 6. You won.
10: You know how much?
12: No, I don't.
0: Well, the Lotto Max Friday's 90 million. Nowhere near that, okay?
12: Oh, darn.
0: But I got some big bills.
12: How many?
0: I got some huns. I've got 500 of them. And I'm going to throw in another 25 because the total was 525. That's how much you've won.
12: Nice.
0: I don't know. That's not exactly life-changing money, but it would change my weekend plans. What do you think?
12: Most definitely. Most definitely.
0: Well, it's about time something went your way.
12: Yeah, we got the crop off, so it's a good week.
0: Oh, good. Yeah. Good harvest. Safe. Happy. Took a little longer than usual.
12: Yeah, can't complain about it, so.
0: Okay, well, I'm glad that we could reward you with an extra $525.
12: That's a good thing to wake up to this morning.
0: Congratulations, Patty, and thanks for tuning in.
12: Thank you very much.
0: Patty Wass in, well, just outside of McLean there. Now I got to go back to $25 in Joanne Crystal and Regina Beach. As I mentioned earlier, your name chosen now. You could win $25 if I'm off by three or more from 13 today. Well, I'm within three, I'll add 25. Keep your name in and pick another one so you can hear it more than once. One more way to win this morning before I leave you. I've got tickets to Moondance, the legacy of Van Morrison coming October 24th to Casino Regina. 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
0: Bit of fog burning off here, but it's going to be mainly sunny today, 13 degrees. Low tonight, too, but really windy and staying windy tomorrow. Gusting up to 70, cloudy and only 7 degrees, but way better Friday. Sunny and 15. And game day Saturday, sunshine and 19. Zero now in Moose Jaw. Sunny in Regina, southeast wind at 15. It's minus 2.
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23: CJME News time is 8:30. Good morning, I'm Kevin Martell. Waking up to find out if we're multimillionaires. Inches from disaster for one officer on the road. And they're already voting in Alberta. Right now in Regina, some fog and minus 2. You have your ticket and we come on the air to tell you... Nobody from Saskatchewan won the Lotto Max jackpot, what is, to this point, the largest jackpot in Canadian history. But nobody anywhere in Canada won that $85 million either. So, that will grow to another record for Friday night's draw, $90 million, which is the new maximum for the Lotto Max. CJME News time is 8:31. It was incredibly lucky. A Mountie didn't just get hit on the side of the highway while they had a vehicle pulled over. Don't just take my word for it. You can see the video for yourself right now this morning at CJME.com of an SUV coming oh so close to what could have been a tragic situation. 980 CJME's Jillian Massey brings us that story.
24: The Mountie flinches as a blast of plastic and metal police cruiser bits fly towards him, the SUV narrowly missing the officer on its way past. The dashcam video shows the SUV plowing into the police cruiser and when the side view mirror smacks into the officer. It happened last Thursday during a traffic stop on Highway 16 west of Lashburn. RCMP say the SUV driver did stop after the crash and was given a ticket for driving without due care.
23: Thank you, Jillian. RCMP say the officer was not seriously hurt. Don't count on the city kicking people out of the homeless camp in Core Community Park anytime soon. That is, until the nearly 200 people living in tents can be found somewhere else to go as it gets colder. Councillor Victoria Flores says conversations with the province continue as the city works toward securing funding to provide 24/7 warming shelters. This comes after Saskatoon last week began clearing an encampment as advocates gathered to protest the removal. Pope Leo is now recovering after surgery related to lung cancer. He's said to be walking and eating again now this morning. Lower lobe of his right lung was removed. The Vatican says the 90-minute procedure was successful and there were no complications. Albertans are lining up to vote. Advanced voting is now underway ahead of Monday's official referendum vote. One of the main questions is whether Alberta should stay in Canada or hold a second binding referendum on leaving Confederation. Chris Pichette wants a second vote.
25: Well, send a message to Ottawa. Maybe stop a lot of the money that we send to them and we get nothing in return for it.
23: There are 10 questions Albertans will be asked about, including on immigration. President Donald Trump just flew over Saskatchewan. That's what one flight tracker online showed us yesterday as he was headed for Alaska. It is an unusual campaign stop there ahead of the midterm elections. Trump's long journey is a sign of Republican fears about retaining control of the House and Senate after Election Day on November 3rd. Trump plans to hold rallies in Arizona and just to the south of us in Montana today. The man killed after falling off a Six Flags roller coaster in Georgia was found on a building inside the park, according to police. His family is now asking the public to stop spreading images of his final moments.
26: Seeing his body being posted
1: It's very degrading, distasteful, and extremely insensitive.
23: Two Canadian theme parks in Toronto and Montreal are now closing down some roller coasters as a precaution after the death. We're now learning 6 years after that deadly tour bus rollover in Jasper National Park at the Columbia Icefield was the result of a catastrophic brake failure and neglected repairs. That is what an inquiry report finds. The Ice Explorer bus lost control on a road leading to the Athabasca Glacier in 2020, tumbling down an embankment before coming to rest on its roof. Three people died, 14 others were seriously hurt. The report recommends dating future inspection reports and identifying and detailing the work done during inspections. And we're getting a new look at Greta Gerwig's next movie after Barbie. It's Narnia, the Magician's Nephew.
2: Sometimes one story is the beginning of all the others.
23: Netflix is giving the film a wide theatrical release starting around mid-February and streaming available in early April. It's one of Netflix's most ambitious films with its $280 million budget. The latest local news is as close as your phone. 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
23: 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The markets are open. Looney's trading at 70.04 cents U.S. Oil's up $1.32 to $95.46 U.S. a barrel. TSX is down 340 points at 35,645. The Dow Jones is up just 9 points at 51,679. CJME News Time is 8:35. CJME weather. Fog should clear up this morning and then mainly sunny today with a high of 13. Tonight, a few clouds, 60K wind and a low of plus 2. Tomorrow, even windier, 70K gusts, cloudy and 7. And Friday, back to the sun, 15 for a high. Right now across Saskatchewan, Saskatoon's at 0, Swift Current plus 2, Weyburn minus 2, Estevan and Yorkton both at minus 1. Right now, Moose Jaw, mainly sunny and 0. In Regina, still a bit of fog, beginning to clear up now. Southeast wind at 15, and it's minus 2. CJME News Time is 8:36. I'm Kevin Martell. Our next news is at 9. 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

0: Midweek already. That's, I guess, the bonus of a short work week. We're at Wednesday, and boy, we got some nice weather on the way as well. Low 20s for the weekend for parts of Saskatchewan. And yeah, by virtue of the fact that I'm here, you're here, most of us are here, all of us actually, no one won the $85 million Lotto Max jackpot. Now it's pumped up to 90 mil on Friday. Lots of people scrambling for tickets there. Okay, on the show today, lots of moving parts with Ukraine and Russia. Talk of a ceasefire, despite the fact that the explosions are still happening. Trump agreeing to buy diesel from Russia, which has got a few people scratching their heads. We've got a political science professor at McGill University who specializes in Russian and Ukrainian politics joining us in just a moment. Open lines today at 9 o'clock, one full hour of open lines, lots of different discussion points. Alberta separation, no doubt, will be a big one. They are into their advanced polling, day number two today. And boy, a lot of those mail-in ballots that were sent out, over half of them have already been submitted, which tells you there's a lot of interest in this. Botched execution in Tennessee, a live-streamed military firing squad. We've got an expert on capital punishment joining us from Massachusetts today. And as Bell's massive AI data center expansion near Regina moves toward public consultations, there's a new Angus Reid Institute poll that finds 70% of Saskatchewan respondents want limits on large data center development in the province. We'll look at what the concerns are and what might change the minds of those opposed. We'll talk flu season today with our favorite microbiologist, Dr. Joseph Blondeau. Yes, we have a favorite microbiologist. And, of course, Saskatchewan's smartest radio listener at 11. Let's get going. Here is today's Big Talker.
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4: 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The Big Talker.
0: Well, it was late last week the Trump administration announced it was lifting sanctions on Russian diesel. This is set to expire in April of next year. Trump says Russia will begin supplying hundreds of thousands of tons of diesel to the American and global markets with millions more to follow. The idea, of course, is to bring down fuel prices for American truckers and farmers. But the decision comes as Russia's war in Ukraine continues. This is also, by the way, just weeks after Trump signed legislation allowing the U.S. to put steep tariffs on countries that are buying Russian energy, which is, I think, why this move has people scratching their head. Prime Minister Mark Carney criticized the move, but he's also patted Trump on the back about steps towards a ceasefire, which I don't know that we are that much closer to that either, because even after that announcement was made, there are still explosions happening in both countries. So joining me now to talk about this is Maria Popova, a political science professor at McGill University who specializes in Russian and Ukrainian politics. Maria, welcome to the program.
5: Hello.
0: So can we talk about what exactly Trump has agreed to with Russia? How big of a change is this from when the sanctions were in place?
5: Well, I think the big diesel deal is much smaller than it looks, and also increasingly looking like a cover for something else that Trump is trying to do. But let me start with the diesel deal. He announced that he will be importing Russian diesel in order to bring down the price of diesel in the U.S. And that, of course, sounds good to voters. They want to be helped in their bottom line just in time for the election. However, the amounts that Trump announced are, in fact, very small amounts. They're literally just a few days of diesel consumption for the entire U.S. So it is highly unlikely, it is impossible that that amount of diesel would actually lower the price. That's number one. But number two is that Russia actually has a diesel shortage. They have put in place a diesel export ban because they don't have enough diesel for their domestic consumption. So it's really unlikely that they can actually export this diesel to the United States. So this is what is very strange about this deal. It is probably not going to happen. And the reason for this is that Trump really seems to have just wanted a justification for why he is now pressuring Ukraine to stop hitting Russian refineries.
0: Mm-hmm.
5: That's really all this is about.
0: I know I read an article where you were quoted, where you called this deal a gift to Vladimir Putin. What does Russia stand to gain here?
5: So the gift is that if Trump manages to stop Ukraine from hitting Russian oil refineries, essentially Trump is extending protection to Russia's energy industry. That, of course, helps Russia's bottom line. It helps Russia's war effort. It really is a gift to Putin.
0: Mm. I was doing some reading on this last night. We're chatting, by the way, with Maria Popova, who is Hiram Mills Professor of Political Science at McGill University. And some suggest in one of the articles I was reading that this is all part of the strategy to maybe get some concessions from Putin when it comes to the war with Ukraine, build the friendship, focus on the relationship. Is there any indication that concessions might be made as a result of this diesel deal?
5: Not at all. If that is the strategy, it's an incredibly naive strategy. I would even call it a foolish one. The Russian side has already, after the diesel deal was announced, has already said that they reject any ceasefire because they want to achieve all of their original goals militarily. So they have not budged one inch. If that was the strategy, it has already failed.
0: Mm-hmm. You know, I think it's probably not surprising to you to hear that in Canada, many people, since this deal was announced with Russia, many people saying, why not turn to Canada? If you want to lower diesel prices domestically in the United States, why go to Russia? Why not to Canada? Have you heard that? Do you have thoughts on that?
5: Yes, of course. It makes economically, this diesel deal makes absolutely no sense. The Canadian diesel is there. It's much easier to get to the U.S. Canada is a reliable ally. There is absolutely no reason the U.S. should be going to Russia for diesel. And also going to Russia for diesel, Russia doesn't have. It's absurd.
0: Mm-hmm. I mean, when you say Canada's an ally, we'd like to think we are. We certainly have been historically. However, it's maybe the most obvious statement to say we have a very strained relationship right now, at least with the Trump administration. I don't know that it's country to country, but among political leaders, it's not perfect. So is this move about something bigger when it comes to America's relationships with what I would say the more traditional allies, which is seeming to falter?
5: Yeah, I think you're right. Essentially, the U.S. is slowly turning away from the allies that it has had since the end of World War II, Canada and Europe. The U.S. under Trump is turning away from them, threatening them, Canada, but also Greenland. People probably remember that whole Trump idea to take over Greenland. It's turning against its traditional allies and trying to forge a relationship with Russia, which is a dictatorship, and an aggressive one at that, which is waging a war against Europe right now.
0: Maria, I read again in one of your writings that you make the argument Ukraine and Europe still have cards to play. Tell me what you mean by that.
5: So Ukraine and Europe are already preparing for this U.S. betrayal, essentially. The Europeans have stepped in and funding for Ukraine is entirely provided by Europe. The U.S. is not putting up a cent anymore. What Europe and Ukraine hold, the cards that they hold, is that Europe is now paying for American weapons to go to Ukraine. If Trump wants to stop that, he will be hurting his own bottom line to the tune of millions of dollars. he will be hurting the American defense industry. And of course, if he shows that the U.S. is such an unreliable ally and an unreliable supplier of weapons, this is going to lead to a lot of European countries diversifying and not buying American weapons anymore.
0: Mm-hmm. Perhaps it already has. I mean, we've certainly seen Canada with a move toward diversification, including on the defense front. In the last couple of minutes we have, I want to just come back to the war itself. Ukraine, Russia, there's all of these side stories that we're talking about. There was talk recently about a ceasefire, although it seemed to come as a surprise to Vladimir Zelensky. Can you talk about where the state of this war is, and do any of these side stories have a major impact on the war?
5: Yeah, there is absolutely no ceasefire in place. The Russians rejected it immediately. So this is this discussion of a ceasefire is sort of a distraction. Where the war is that Ukraine, in fact, had been making significant gains in the east. Over the last few months, Russia is not simply stalled in Ukraine. It has lost a little bit of ground. Now, not enormous ground, but clearly its war effort is not going well. And this may be the clue as to why right now the Trump administration is giving this lifeline to Putin. His war is not going well, and Trump is coming to the rescue. Quite an absurd situation, but this is what we're observing.
0: What's it going to take to end this war? I know it's a $1 million question, Maria, but you've studied this. You know this as well as many. What is it going to take to end the war?
5: Only Russian defeat. Unfortunately, there is zero chance and zero evidence that Russia is at all willing to negotiate even a small, tiny compromise. That's why they keep rejecting every single ceasefire, and they reiterate their original maximalist goals. So I think to end the war, the only thing that can do it is Russia simply runs out of capacity to continue waging it. There's no other way.
0: Maria, this has been a great check-in. I appreciate your time this morning.
5: Thank you.
0: Maria Popova, who is Hiram Mills Professor at Political Science, McGill University in Montreal. Ceasefire doesn't seem to be a thing. Will the diesel purchase actually come to fruition? And if it does, is it of any size at all to make a difference? Is Russia even in a position to provide diesel to the United States or other countries, as you just heard our guest suggest? It is not. So lots of questions yet swirling around this. Meanwhile, Mark Carney trying to walk the fence on this, and I'm not sure it worked. I saw an article by Tasha Carradine in the National Post the other day basically saying, you know, he doesn't know if he should pat Trump on the back or slam him, because he did both. He basically, within a couple of days, said Donald Trump's doing great things when it comes to working towards a ceasefire, but then was very critical of the diesel deal. So I don't know if there's any strategy or if it's simply a reaction day to day to some of the movements that we see happening between the United States and other countries in the world. All right, let's take a break and let's get ourselves set for open lines. One full hour today, starting at 9 here on 980 CJME and 650 CKOM.
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2: Interesting. I'm just looking at a post online on social media from Vicky Dutton. You know Vicky. She's been on our program before. A prominent Saskatchewan farmer, seed grower. She's an ag entrepreneur, and she's a good leader, too, in our province. She often speaks up on matters that involve agriculture. Her post shows approximate farm diesel price in Russia. They pay in, these are both, by the way, in U.S. dollars, just for comparison. In Russia, they pay anywhere between $90 and $1.05. In Saskatchewan, $1.40 to $1.55 and up. Russian farmers pay significantly less than Saskatchewan farmers for diesel used in agriculture. Now, what's the backstory of this and the implications of that? And is that part of what Donald Trump sees in going to Russia versus going to Canada? I'm sure there's lots here to pull apart and talk about. And I see a few of you are joining the conversation already on the text line. So with that, text, phone, voice memo, whatever you like, open lines next here on 980 CJME and 650 CKOM.
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4: CJME News time is 9 o'clock. Good morning, I'm Kevin Martell. Who won Canada's largest ever lottery jackpot? Shocking video of a near miss on the highway and how the Pope's doing after surgery. Right now in Regina, just a bit of lingering fog. You need to clear up. Minus 2. And the Lotto Max jackpot goes to... nobody. That means the $85 million in last night's draw now goes up to the maximum, the biggest lottery in Canadian history at $90 million in Friday night's draw. Saskatchewan also got shut out of any of the other major prizes in last night's draw. That close to a Mountie being hit on the side of the highway. You can see the new video for yourself right now at CJME.com. Frightening video of an officer once again nearly getting struck as he speaks to a driver who's pulled over. 980 CJME's Jillian Massey brings us the latest on a crash caught by dash cam.
5: An eruption of plastic and metal police cruiser shrapnel flies into the Mountie while he's speaking to a driver. RCMP sent out dash cam footage of the SUV plowing into the Mountie's cruiser during a traffic stop. It happened on Highway 16 west of Lashburn last Thursday. RCMP say the Mountie was hit by debris, including the cruiser's side view window, but he wasn't seriously hurt.
4: Thank you, Jillian. RCMP say the SUV driver did stop after the crash and was given a ticket for driving without due care. Kids playing tag, which then turns into a violent assault. This happened at a schoolyard in Prince Albert. About 24 concerned people from the neighborhood where it happened showed up to court there to see the two women accused of attacking the teenage girls. One of the girls was allegedly threatened with a knife and robbed of her cell phone. Blake Edwards is a counselor there and says they're tired of people being released when maybe they shouldn't be.
6: Just to show that the residents are fed up with what's occurring and we need to put an end to it somehow.
4: Now, in addition to one of those girls being attacked, as you heard police say, a mother who tried to step in and help was also assaulted. Breaking news this morning, a Montreal man just got sentenced to life in prison for killing his 9-year-old daughter and leaving her in a marsh in rural New York. Now, the sentence comes 2 months after a jury convicted Luciano Fratellin of second-degree murder and concealment of a human corpse in her death. He won't be eligible for parole before 25 years. The defense issued a notice of appeal following the sentence. A new survey by the Alberta Medical Association shows more than half of the 1,600 doctors asked would not practice there if that province leaves Canada. The association says the doctors would move to another province or territory. Premier Danielle Smith's United Conservative Party government has put 10 questions on a referendum ballot, including one asking whether the province should stay in Canada. Now, advance voting is already underway there ahead of Monday's vote. In downtown Edmonton, Christopher Hashmi says he voted for Alberta to stay in Canada, partly by patriotism and partly because he thinks separation is a bad idea.
7: It is a question of, you know, just do you want to be more greatly trampled by American influences than we already are?
4: Prime Minister Mark Carney will be in Alberta this week, set to attend two Forever Canadian rallies, they're called, which look to encourage Albertans to vote to stay in Canada. It's a restful night for Pope Leo after he just had surgery related to lung cancer. 71-year-old pontiff had the lower lobe of his right lung removed and new this morning we're learning he's walking and eating again with post-op tests reading normal. Oncologists say his prognosis is excellent since the cancer was removed early. Netflix, we're learning, is undergoing significant layoffs. It amounts to 6% of the streaming service's workforce, or about 1,000 employees. This is focused on the company's product, tech, legal, and HR teams. New travel numbers out this morning by StatsCan show cross-border visits by Canadian and Americans are up from last year. The agency says it's the sixth consecutive month of year-over-year growth of visits to the U.S. by Canadians. Canadians made 1.9 million return trips from the U.S. last month, up 6.8% compared to September of last year. But trips by Canadians to the U.S. last month remained 31% lower than September of 2024, 2 years ago. Americans' visits to Canada, meantime, also increased by 17% last month compared to the same month last year. The latest local news is as close as your phone. Check out CJME.com, Regina's homepage for news. 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CJME weather on the fog, clearing up this morning and then mainly sunny today with a high of 13. Tonight, a few clouds, getting windier, 60K gusts with a low of plus 2. Tomorrow, even windier, wind hitting up to 70K, cloudy and 7 degrees for a high. And then Friday, back to the sun and 15. And as well for the weekend, it still looks pretty sunny. Highs between 15 and 20 degrees. Right now across Saskatchewan, Saskatoon is at 0, Swift Current plus 2, Weyburn minus 2, Estevan minus 1, Yorkton minus 1 as well. Right now in Moose Jaw, mainly sunny and 0. In Regina, just a bit of lingering fog continuing to clear up as we're beginning to see the sun. Southeast wind at 15 and it's minus 2. CJME News Time is 9:06. I'm Kevin Martell. Our next news is at 9:30, or get news anytime at cjme.com.
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0: Welcome back to the show, Evan Bray. Good to have you here. Thanks for joining us. It's a Wednesday morning, and we are headed into what is one full hour of open lines for you today. I really like how voice memos are catching on. Yesterday, we had a number of people take the opportunity, rather than texting in and rather than phoning in and waiting on the phone, they sent us a voice memo. And I'll tell you, it works slick. You just send it like a text. Instead of the text, you hit the plus sign, go to audio, record what you want to say, and send it in to us. Frank gets it ready, and we will get it onto the show. So send us a voice memo, send us a text message, or shoot us a call, 1-877-332-8255. I mentioned I got a text from Dwight, who basically was sharing a post that Vicki Dutton had shared on social media. And I mentioned Vicki's been on our program before. She's a proud Saskatchewan farmer, but she's a Saskatchewan farm leader. She often will speak up for farming, for the ag industry. And apparently all you have to do is mention Vicki on the radio and you get Vicki on the radio. Vicki Dutton is joining me from Peyton. Hi, Vicki.
1: Morning.
0: Did you hear me or did someone tell you I was talking about you?
1: Actually, somebody texted me because I wasn't listening and I said, well, I'm going to phone it.
0: Yeah, I'm glad you did. No, we were talking about diesel prices and the post that you had put on social media.
1: Yeah, and I did one this morning comparing Brazil to Canada as well. The interesting part about the Brazil prices, they're subsidizing the whole sector, so the truckers get it too. Where the Canada, you know, the subsidy is more directed at farmers who don't pay tax on their diesel that they use on the field. As we know, the taxes are intended to use more for roads. So when you're using diesel in fields, you don't pay road tax on it, essentially, is what we're talking about. But in both cases, Canadian farmers are greatly penalized by this. And of course, we compete globally.
0: Right.
1: We compete with those people every day. And they get cheaper diesel. It's a big deal.
0: Yeah, it is. It is a big. So is that deeper subsidies happening in those countries? Is that just we pay more for refining it? What is the difference?
1: Well, according to what I've got, and of course, it would require greater attention by somebody who wanted to research it. But as I understand, Brazil has been subsidizing the diesel, especially since the rise in prices from the war increases.
0: Mm-hmm.
1: In the case of Russia, my guess is less taxes. Because the world price of diesel or raw, you know, the diesel itself is probably not that much difference. But my guess is probably things like transportation and taxes.
0: Yeah, for sure. How's harvest, by the way, in your neck of the woods?
1: Well,
0: done?
1: You know, we made the stunning choice of growing hemp, and hemp needs a -3-degree day to get those stalks down so you can cut them. So
0: right.
1: We're waiting for that.
0: Okay.
1: But you know what? We know that every year, but one of the things that's happened in Saskatchewan, we don't get those early frosts. I mean, it's middle October and we still have not.
0: No.
1: We need -3-degree frost to get those stalks to turn in so we can
0: right.
1: chop them up and cut them because there's no way to, you know, to desiccate that crop. It has to mature naturally for harvest.
0: Sure.
1: So we're waiting for our hemp. And, you know, when there's 0.01% of harvest left to do, that's the hemp producer.
0: Yeah, that's who's left. That's right. And my brother's, what, I don't even know, 13 acres of oats that he wasn't able to get to because it snowed on the weekend.
1: Oh, no. Well, we don't have snow, but we do not have frost.
0: Well, Vicki,
1: anyway, Evan,
0: I always appreciate it.
1: Can I take a minute to thank you as well?
0: Sure.
1: Your program is amazing, and this conversation is because you are that person. So thank you.
0: Well, I appreciate it, Vicki. Thanks. I think we're overdue. We need to get Vicki on the show longer term. So we'll reach out, Vicki. We'll get you into studio. Always love your perspective and your voice when it comes to all things ag. So we started the show talking about Donald Trump makes the deal with Russia on diesel. The reality is it may never come to fruition. And even if it does, as our guest right off the start talked about, it's a short supply. Like we're not talking, even though we're talking millions of barrels, if you think about how much oil the U.S. uses, I mean, millions, hundreds of millions of barrels can be one day's supply. And so we're not talking about a long time. Thus, it is very, very possible that even if the deal goes through, that the United States purchases diesel from Russia, it is likely not going to have a big impact on diesel prices, certainly domestically for the United States or globally for that matter. 1-877-332-8255. That's the number. Phone lines are open for you. Cal and Oxbow, always appreciate a call from my friend Cal. How are you today?
2: I'm doing great. I'm doing great. Hey, by the way, Evan, did you know that our government just sent, she mentioned Brazil, just sent $125 million in foreign aid to Brazil, who actually has a higher GDP than we are? Like, what is our government doing? They're just openly spending our money laundering. It's craziness.
0: I just saw a video on that note, just quickly, Cal. I saw a video yesterday, and I don't know when it was from, but judging by the graininess of the video, it was from the 80s at some point, where Don Cherry was ragging on the federal government for how much money they spend in foreign aid. It was, I don't know how it popped into my algorithm, but anyway, it was kind of an interesting topical discussion, because even though this is from 30, 35 years ago, it's still quite topical today.
2: It is still quite topical. Now, Evan, I wanted to talk a little bit about, I did a little experiment. I don't go on CBC because you know my opinion of CBC, but I did it over the weekend. Now, every single story right now should be economy, trade talks, job losses. It should be the top 10 stories on the CBC. So I went on their website. Do you know how far I had to scroll down in order to find job losses?
0: This is on the CBC's website?
2: Yep. CBC's 14 stories I had to go down. They started with ICE and New York mayor complaining about ICE. Trump bad. ICE bad. Alberta separation, which is topical, that's fine, but Alberta bad. U.S. execution, Polyev, he's bad. Trump is bad. Residential school denialism, Terry Fox run. Sentencing framework for indigenous people, top five grocery staples. Then they finally mentioned 96,000 or 68,000 jobs being lost in Canada. This is the problem with the media, that we pay billions and they should be pounding our federal government that's been in power for 11 years. It should be story after story regarding trade talks, economy. I mean, it's one of the biggest crises we've had in decades, Evan.
0: Yep.
2: Our economy right now.
0: Yeah, I'm not going to argue with you at all. I mean, I think back to prior to Trump winning the election, Cal. Every day we talked about a number of serious things, immigration and housing and safety and all of these things. And then all of a sudden, I mean, it becomes, and even getting guests sometimes on those topics can be very tough. I'll tell you, we put together a 4-hour show 5 days a week. The distraction is very deep.
2: Yes, it needs to change. Our CBC needs to start reporting on our situation in Canada. That's what we should be concentrating on.
0: 1-877-332-8255. Cal, I appreciate the call. Speaking of Pierre Polyev, Cal brought up Pierre Polyev. He was on CNN last night with Jake Tupper. I don't know if you saw. It wasn't a long chat with Jake Tupper, but they talked for about 5 minutes or so. One of the questions that Jake asked Pierre was, do you think, are any of Trump's grievances with Canada valid?
3: Look, I think in any, you have a 200-year-old relationship, there's always going to be grievances on both sides of the border. We have our grievances with the United States even predating this most recent trade dispute, but I would focus on what we can do together. Look, American youth need to buy homes. We can sell you tariff-free lumber that will allow that to happen. The United States is looking for diesel right now. Guess what? Your friend north of the border, reliable, predictable, is the fourth biggest producer of oil. We could sign a deal with you that would commit us to produce even more diesel that would flood North American markets with affordable fuel for your farmers, your business people. It would save both of us money and jobs. And then, of course, we've got 10 of the 12 NATO-defined minerals necessary to fight a war. So if America wants to be affordable and safe in the world, then we're the partner to do it. So let's sign a deal and get it done.
0: Pierre Polyev on CNN with Jake Tupper last night. And part of the reason he was there is because he was in Detroit yesterday doing a pretty strong lobby on auto industry tariffs. So not just on the vehicles themselves, but of course the parts, the steel, the aluminum that goes into the vehicles. Say what you will about Pierre Polyev, because I know that not everybody jumps up and down about Pierre. His messaging to me is strong and consistent when he's in the United States. His messaging, he does not get into Canadian politics. He never, I mean, he makes a point of saying, I'm not throwing Mark Carney under the bus, but he also, I feel like he strikes the right point. Like yesterday, his messaging while in America, while talking with American media, was about making life better for you and I. And he means Americans and Canadians. And I tell you that it's a straightforward message that to me, well, I feel like it resonates. I would imagine it resonates with everyday Americans. So, you know, I've seen people critical of why is the leader of the opposition going to the States? I would argue Mark Carney should like him going to the United States. I think he does some great forward, positive, transformative messaging when it comes to attitudes and opinions and perspective on a variety of issues when it comes to trade and tariffs. So I thought he did a good job on CNN. And I've yet to see him do something when he's south of the border that is counterproductive for Canada's story. 1-877-332-8255. That is the number. I would love to hear from you if you want to give us a call. In fact, I know we've got Jack on the line from Regina. Hi, Jack. How's your Wednesday?
4: Wonderful, a little foggy, a little frost, but I hope the farmers are getting wrapped up here and getting it done.
0: I think we're getting close, Jack. I think we're getting close.
4: Yeah, I just wanted to call in and say I really need somebody to give me some information on the condition of Donald Trump's mind. Because when he came out and trotted out this, we're getting diesel from Putin in Russia, in order to offset what he set up with the horror show in the Hormuz Straits and the fuel problems and crisis in America with the Iran war, now he's going to pay off American dollars to Russia for diesel. They say that Putin's getting so hammered in his refineries, he doesn't have any diesel to sell to anybody. And he's Trump saying he's going to buy diesel from Russia and ship him American dollars so he can continue to fight his lost war in the Ukraine. It just doesn't make any sense to me. And the other piece is, Evan, Trump's only got 20 days until the midterms, and he's talking this diesel scam. And nobody in the United States is giving him any brownie points for buying communist diesel and helping Putin with the Ukraine war. I mean, this is madness.
0: Do you give him any credit that this could be part of a greater strategy?
4: He has strategies, Evan, but I am lost in his convoluted mental disorder about strategies. I can't follow the man, and he's not winning any midterm points anywhere with what he's doing currently.
0: 1-877-332-8255. Always appreciate your thoughts, your opinions. I'll take a break. We'll come back. We'll go to the text line. I got a voice memo I saw that came in from the Quill Lakes area. Join the conversation. It's open lines, whatever you'd like to chat about here on 980 CJME, 650 CKOM.
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0: going nowhere. The truth is, as I wander across your wonderful country, whether in New York or Texas or Detroit, I can't seem to find anybody that wants to tariff Canada or be tariffed by Canada.
1: Well, you should come here in Washington, D.C. That's where people, that's where there are people who want to tariff Canada here in D.C., where I am. Hop right in that car of mine,
2: drive around the world, cause I'm a... That's another short clip of Pierre Poilievre on CNN last night. I mentioned just before the break that I think Pierre Poilievre does a very, very good job whenever he's in the United States, and we get the opportunity to listen in, whether he's speaking with business groups, industry leaders, everyday Americans, on the media down there. He is all about Canada and promotes Canada, and promotes it in a way that shows this is beneficial for both Americans and Canadians. He does not at all pull the political pins out. It's not about liberals and conservatives. When he's south of the border, it's all about Canada. Would you agree with that, Harold?
3: Yes, absolutely. I want to give you a big hug.
2: It's not bugs and hugs yet, Harold. It's only Wednesday.
3: I know, but I want to give you one because I've met him twice, and he's such a great guy. So thank you for taking that position.
2: Yeah, well, we're good. It's always good to have you on the show too, Harold. Yeah, Poilievre down in Detroit yesterday was focused more on the auto sector than anything, trying to alleviate the, of course, impact we're seeing it with steelmakers, the layoffs with Stelco, which is, of course, bound to be headed towards a court battle. The government of Canada saying Stelco has abandoned the agreement they signed when they bought the company. Stelco does not feel that. In fact, Stelco has got all of these documented meetings they've had with members of the federal government, not necessarily elected officials, but bureaucrats, giving them a very clear indication of where the pressure points are, what the problems that tariffs were causing their steel plants, and the possibility of layoffs. So Stelco says, hey, we've got it all documented. Go ahead, take us to court. So it will be interesting to see where this one plays out. 1-877-332-8255. I mentioned we're happy to take your voice memo. We got one, actually, from Rob in Quill Lake.
4: I farm with my son. Well, my son does the farming, and I'm just the technical advisor anymore. But we are not done harvest. We got a bunch of tough grain on hand, and we still got canola to combine, and there's a lot of stuff out still in this area, so hoping on the weekend we can get something done. But it's not been a good fall nor good prices for diesel fuel and stuff like that and oil.
2: Thanks Rob for the voice memo. I drove through, I mentioned I was on Highway 16 last week. I made the drive from Saskatoon to Yorkton. I stopped in Wynyard, chatted with a farmer actually at the gas station, who told me his neighbor had started harvest a week earlier. So he was only a week into harvest. That area, so much rain that they were late with seeding and they're late with harvest, and rain has prevented them from getting into the field. So that is one, that whole Quill Lake area is one that is definitely behind when it comes to harvest. Hey, speaking of Quill Lakes, every time I drive by there, I mean, born and raised where I was, the Abernethy area, we had Catepwa, Mission, Pasqua, Echo. We had those lakes, or go to Regina Beach. Those Quill Lakes are massive, massive, 630 some square kilometers of basically meter and a half deep salt water full of birds. Gosh, every time I drive by the Quill Lakes, I think this is a massive body of water right in the middle of the province. So anyway, Rob, thank you for the voice memo. And we're thinking of the farmers in all parts of the province that need to get that last bit of harvest done. The weather looking cooperative this weekend, highs around 20, 21 degrees. So that hopefully will help get us over the finish line. Let's take a break. We'll come back. 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
6: 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Good morning, I'm Kevin Martell. There is no winner of the $85 million Lotto Max jackpot from last night's draw from Saskatchewan, from anywhere in the country. So now Friday's draw will be for $90 million, another record for the biggest jackpot in Canada's history. Video is out of an SUV hitting an RCMP cruiser on the side of the Yellowhead Highway west of Saskatoon. You can see the close call for the Mountie at CJME.com right now. Justin, the Montreal father convicted of killing his 9-year-old daughter in rural New York, just got a sentence of life in prison. They're doing advanced voting right now ahead of Monday's referendum in Alberta. A new survey shows more than half of the 1,600 doctors asked there would not practice there in that province if they decide to leave Canada. And Pope Leo is walking and eating again this morning after he had part of a lung removed because of cancer. The Vatican says the 90-minute procedure was successful. CJME weather, mainly sunny today with a high of 13 once any lingering fog clears up. Tonight, a few clouds, 60K wind and a low of plus 2. Tomorrow, even windier with 70K gusts, cloudy and a high of 7. And then for Friday, back to the sunshine and a high of 15. Right now in Regina, mainly sunny, southeast wind at 15 and it's minus 1. 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I'm Kevin Martell.
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0: We have to be strong. And we are stronger together. We are building big things again in Alberta. Truth is, we can't achieve any of this if we're divided.
1: Albertans today remain as vulnerable to the directions and the aspirations of Ottawa as we did under both Prime Ministers Trudeau.
2: Welcome back to the show. No, I didn't eat in Wynyard. Cameron in Regina said, did you eat in Wynyard? They've got a couple of great restaurants. I didn't. I stopped. I grabbed a Diet Pepsi and an $85 million Lotto Max ticket that didn't win. So the people in Wynyard can be happy that some goof from outside the community bought a ticket thinking he was going to win there and didn't win. $90 million on Friday. I bought one in the city yesterday because I wanted to make sure I had one for the draw. I went to a little out-of-the-way confectionery, bought the ticket, leave. I'm actually outside of the store, and the shopkeeper, the fellow who's working behind the counter, chased me outside the store and said, excuse me, sir, you forgot your receipt. And he told me that I need a copy of my receipt to prove where I bought the ticket if you win the jackpot. I'd never heard of that before. I know I mentioned it to Greg Morgan, the morning show host on CJME. He did some digging online. He said, no, you shouldn't. The barcode on your ticket should give information as to where the ticket was bought. Anyway, the shopkeeper felt like I needed to hang on to the receipt, so I did. Didn't do me any good. I think I got a free play out of that one. Anyway, $90 million Lotto Max on Friday for those that are hoping to have a bit of a change in their lifestyle. 1-877-332-8255. It is that time. We are seeing the Alberta referendum vote, early voting, advanced polling is happening right now. They opened yesterday. Boy, you see some of the pictures, the video. They were lined up around the block at a couple of polling stations in Edmonton, which tells me that voter turnout is going to be good for this referendum. What that is going to mean, what the outcome is going to be, I guess, yet to be determined. But there's lots of people that are taking part in either the mail-in ballots. They got some 700,000 requests for advanced mail-in ballots, and over half of those have already been mailed in. And then, of course, the advanced polls, which go until the actual vote, referendum day, which is on Monday. And we'll be covering that, of course. We'll have lots of guests. Encourage you to join the conversation if you have thoughts. 1-877-332-8255. Oh, now all of the Wynyard texts are coming in. Wynyard is great. The pottery lady has amazing products. Give her shed a peek next time through. I saw that. You basically go in, it's on the honor system, just outside, what is it, Freeba Pottery, I think it said. You go in, you pick your piece of pottery, and then you basically do an electronic transfer, an e-transfer to pay for it, just outside of Wynyard. I saw that. She's closer to Kandahar, actually, Donna says. 1-877-332-8255. By the way, I want to go back to the text line because there was a text here from Justin. Yes, Justin and Davidson. So they are tearing down an elevator, the last elevator in Davidson. And he's showing me a video online here. Said didn't fall the way they wanted it to. Apparently it landed on the power lines. Just happened. Like in the last half an hour or so this morning. Justin says, yeah, the company doing the takedown, maybe not having a good morning. Luckily, no one was hurt. But gosh, I hate to see. I understand why communities make the decision to take down the elevators. I get it. It's happened in so many communities. But I'm sad to see them go. They become a liability. I know they sell them sometimes personally. People will buy them, use them for grain storage or whatever. But eventually, if they're not kept up, they become a liability. And the option that most people take, the cost is too great. So they end up just taking them down. But those, to me, are the landmarks that they identified a community. You're driving along the highway. You look and see, oh, we're coming up to a community based on the fact you could see the elevator. So always tough. And I know we've got terminals today, but grain terminals to me are not exactly the same. Maybe I'm being a little overly nostalgic about it, but grain terminals, not exactly the same as the elevators. Nonetheless, one came down in Davidson this morning, didn't fall the way they wanted, according to the video we got from Justin here, but luckily nobody was injured there. 1-877-332-8255. You want to join the conversation? Please give me a call. In fact, I'm going to go to Kevin on the line right now from Saskatoon. Kevin, what do you have for me today?
3: Well, good morning. I just got off the phone with the City of Saskatoon Transportation Department, fellow by the name of Mitch. And I'll tell you what. You know, in Saskatoon, we've got a project going on with Ham Construction on the west side of the berm, circling, coming southbound off Preston Avenue.
2: Okay. Or,
3: sorry, off of Circle Drive.
2: Okay.
3: And it's near Preston Crossing. And kind of south of the Attridge Trail Road and the railway overpass. Now, all long weekend, there's been zero construction there. They did some remediation work on the berm. They set up some jersey barriers for a protective barrier last week. And then once those barriers were in place, on a major thoroughfare that's set for 90 kilometers an hour, it's reduced to 60 all long weekend with zero construction work going on, no equipment, no obstructions, no surface issues on the roadway. The City of Saskatoon, I phoned their 24-hour concern line, And I get an email back from the City of Saskatoon saying that reduced speed signs cannot be removed for the safety of the crews working adjacent to the road lanes, but far enough away without requiring additional protective devices. There will be also construction material equipment, mobilization, et cetera, excuses after excuses. Now, I get it if somebody's actually working in the ditch.
2: I was going to say, if people are there, it makes sense, right?
3: It makes sense. But if nobody's there and there's no equipment, there's no obstructions, why are you insistent with my answers? And they told me the case is closed, my concern went in, and they've shut the file. And yet Ham Construction or the consultant with the City of Saskatoon doesn't have the ability to have the common sense to say, hey, guys, we've got no work going on in this area adjacent to a major thoroughfare in Saskatoon. And we all know what speed kills, but the differential in speed kills more. So when people come around that corner expecting to see a construction zone and it's happening, it's like crying wolf. It's happening day after day after day. The crew shut down, you know, after 6 o'clock and nobody's bagging those 60 kilometer signs.
2: Yeah, I'm going to jump in, Kevin, because I have heard this complaint time and time again. You hear it from highways, you hear it from different communities. I'm not sure I have a good answer. We've asked police officers, we've asked SGI this question. I've talked with the mayors about it. By the way, I have the mayors on tomorrow, so perhaps I can bring it up with Mayor Cynthia Block. I don't know if she'll have the answer to it, but you know why the construction signs aren't covered when construction is not happening and crews are not present. Even if the vehicles are still in the ditch, but there's no one there working on it. I'm not sure if it's a legal reason, but it's a bug for many people. And so I get it, Kevin. I feel your pain. Thanks for calling 1-877-332-8255. Yeah, we do have the mayors on tomorrow. They're on individually. So I believe we have Mayor Chad Baczynski from Regina first, then Mayor Cynthia Block. But as always, if you have a question, you can shoot us a text and we'll try and get it through to the mayor. 1-877-332-8255. Speaking of police, did you see the crash? Could have been a lot more serious involving the RCMP. They had done a traffic stop just outside of Lashburn. The video is on our website. So if you go to ckom.com or cjme.com, you'll see the video. The officer is standing beside the vehicle he stopped, talking with the driver, and another vehicle on the roadway clips the police vehicle. And you can see the debris go flying. Sounds like a mirror and part of the fender and the bumper went flying. Some of it hit the police officer. Police officer not seriously injured. The driver that collided with the police vehicle pulled over on their own, ended up giving a ticket for, I think, driving with undue care and attention. But it It's why, by the way, if you look at when a police officer has a vehicle pulled over, they will often be sticking out a little bit more in traffic. That's exactly why they do it. They're trained. Police are trained to do that. They will have either the entire police vehicle or the nose of the police vehicle out in traffic. Even sometimes you'll see the tire turned that way as well. It's so that it can provide a bit of a safe corridor for the officer to walk and stand on a busy roadway or highway talking with the driver of the other vehicle. It's that, I think they used to call it the corridor of life. I don't know if they still do, but it's exactly for that purpose. Because if someone is not paying attention, hasn't slowed down, because don't forget, you're supposed to slow when there's emergency lights flashing on the side of the road. Slow to 60, move over to the side. Keep yourself a safe distance away. But if they don't, the police vehicle provides a little bit of safety. It's an insurance policy, if you will, for the officer. But anyway, I'm glad the officer is okay. I actually think the RCMP did a good thing by showing this video, because I think it's video is worth more than 1,000 words would ever say on a page. It shows you the danger, the speed at which vehicles can drive. So again, glad the officer is okay. 1-877-332-8255. Happy to take your thoughts, your calls. I see a number of people texting in about the new White House press secretary. I only saw clips. So her name is Katie Zachariah, and she replaced Carolyn Leavitt. Now, Carolyn Leavitt, like her or love her, I mean, she was obviously very, very pro Donald Trump, but man, she was pretty good at handling tough questions. I mean, yeah, she might divert, she might answer differently than what the person asking the question wanted. You might not have always been happy with her answers if you were a member of the media, but the point is, she didn't get rattled very easy. Yesterday was day one for Katie Zachariah, and then just looking at the texts that are coming in on the show, a lot of people saying she's not going to last. It was uncomfortable. It was hard to watch. Stumbled on her words, made a few mistakes. Mistakenly, I think, called her husband the president, or called the president her husband or something like that. I don't know. I didn't see the whole thing, but I'm just looking at the texts that are coming in, and clearly there's some people that have opinions that she's not going to last very long. So I guess we'll keep an eye on that one. Carolyn Leavitt I think she's got her own talk show now, or she's joined Fox News or something like that. I saw that she stepped away from the fairly glaring public job as the White House press secretary, wanted to spend more time with family. Of course, she's got children, those types of things, but has taken a job, it sounds like, with the media. So we'll see. Katie Zachariah, 1, 2, 3, 4, 5, 6 people telling me if you didn't get a chance to watch any of the highlights, you should watch them. It's not easy to watch, and she likely won't last too long in that spot. 1-877-332-8255. Lots of texts coming in here. People talking about the speed limit. Okay, so here's one. Mike is saying they did the same thing with the speed limit signs, dropping the speed down from 110 kilometers an hour to 60 at Carlton Crossing between Warman and Saskatoon with no work going on at all. And of course, they've got the sign threatening speed cameras, so everyone slows down for no good freaking reason. Reading exactly what Mike put in his text message. I'm working downtown right now. This is Blair. People are moving fences so they can cut through our job site. We've got equipment and trucks going back and forth. We can't stop them. There's too many of them. They won't follow the rules, walking, let alone driving. That's Blair in Saskatoon. So he's speaking on the side of the industry, of the construction industry. Yet to get a good answer, though, to the question why we need to have reduce speeds at times that construction is not happening. Okay, let's take a break. Lots of texts coming in this morning, which is great. 1-877-332-8255. We'll come back to wrap up. Open lines next here on 980 CJME and 650 CKOM.
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0: send a message to Ottawa. Maybe stop a lot of the money that we send to them and we get nothing in return for it.
1: It is a question of, you know, just do you want to be more greatly trampled by American influences than we already are?
2: Nothing like Gino Vannelli to bring us together as a country. I like that. Yeah, those voices you heard, just some different people on different sides of the referendum discussion in Alberta. Of course, the advanced polling is open right now. We've started a couple of conversations on open lines today that I want to just kind of put a bow on. First of all, we talked about construction zones, and we've had a couple of people, a caller and then a few texters, frustrated that construction zones and construction zone speed limits are posted, not covered up, even in the middle of the night, for example, when there's no one out there doing construction. Blair from Saskatoon works in construction, said if there's equipment anywhere around there for everyone's protection, slow down, put the barricades up, make sure you've got the speed zone there. So if someone were to lose control or get into an accident, chances are they're not going to hit that equipment. I'm a contractor hired by the company that's doing all kinds of work all over Saskatoon. With the amount of, pardon my language, stupid drivers — you don't have to pardon your language when you say stupid drivers — and the things that they try and do around our job sites, I think slowing down is the best for everyone, whether people like it or not. So that's Blair in Saskatoon. On the notion of, do you have to have a receipt when you buy a lottery ticket? Terry says, I have neighbors at the lake that won $70 million a couple of years ago. The Western Canadian Lottery Corporation have several layers of security to prove that you actually bought the ticket. They had to go back and get the security camera footage from the service station to prove that my neighbor bought the ticket. That's Terry from Buffalo Pound. Frank was saying his dad used to have a lottery kiosk as well. You don't have to. There is a barcode that will give that information where the ticket was bought. But if you want to prove that you bought the ticket, not that the ticket came from a certain lottery kiosk, that you purchased it, hanging on to the receipt is a good way to do it. You need to plan these things. You're going to win $90 million on Friday. You got to have this stuff sorted out ahead of time. All right, let's take a break. We're going to come back with an expert in capital punishment and executions. That conversation next here on 980 CJME and 650 CKOM.
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7: It's 10 o'clock. Good morning, I'm Kevin Martell. We have new comments from Mounties this hour after an officer is mere inches away I'm getting hit on the side of the road. Is anyone a Lotto Max jackpot winner in our province? And they're already voting in Alberta. Right now in Regina, sunny and +1. In Saskatoon, sunny

0: 3. Another near miss on the highway for one Mountie is unsettling for the officer in charge of Saskatchewan RCMP Traffic Services. In the dash cam footage, which you can watch right now at cjme.com and ckom.com, you can see the Mountie flinch as the SUV blasts past them with pieces of hit vehicle sprayed out onto the road and at the officer during a traffic stop along Highway 16 near Lashburn, not far from Lloydminster. The driver was given a ticket for driving without due care. This morning, our Abby Zivering just got an update on how that officer is doing.
1: Obviously shaken up. You're sitting on the side of the road doing your job and somebody almost runs you over.
2: Superintendent Grant St. Germain says it's scary and concerning that people are driving vehicles weighing thousands of pounds while texting.
1: And I suspect in this case this person was texting, because I don't understand how you could drive down a four-lane highway. There's a police car on the side of the road with the lights going. You don't slow down and you actually end up running into the police car.
2: St. Germain says unfortunately it's not uncommon for them to get calls about impaired drivers when actually it's somebody texting. In Regina, I'm Abby Zivirink.
0: Oh, you have your ticket, and we come on the air to tell you nobody from Saskatchewan won the Lotto Max jackpot, what is, to this point, the largest jackpot in Canadian history. But nobody anywhere in Canada won that $85 million either. So now it grows to another record for Friday night's draw, $90 million, which is the new maximum for the Lotto Max. Albertans are lining up to vote. Advance voting is now underway ahead of Monday's official referendum vote. One of the main questions is whether Alberta should stay in Canada or hold a second binding referendum on leaving Confederation. Chris Pichette wants a second vote.
3: Well, send a message to Ottawa. Maybe stop a lot of the money that we send to them and we get nothing in return for it.
0: There are 10 questions Albertans will be asked about, including on immigration. Pope Leo is now recovering after surgery related to lung cancer. He's said to be walking and eating again now this morning. The lower lobe of his right lung was removed. The Vatican says the 90-minute procedure was successful and there were no complications. The FBI says it's broken up a North Korean scheme that put nearly 200 work laptops inside dozens of homes across Texas. Agents say each laptop served as a doorway for a North Korean posing as an American to infiltrate U.S. companies. Reporter Sophie Flay has those details.
4: A North Korean engineer would get hired for a remote tech job using a stolen American identity. The company would then ship a laptop to what it thinks is that man's home. But the laptop would be sent to a stranger's house in Texas. That stranger would then keep the laptop plugged in so a North Korean could log in from overseas. Prosecutors say some of the Americans involved were recruited by a middleman in Ohio and were paid to lend their names and their homes to the scheme.
0: Again, that is reporter Sophie Flay. Tesla is pulling the brake on some of its entry-level electric vehicles in Canada. It stopped accepting online orders until at least March. Company says high demand for its China-made Model 3 premium vehicles has exhausted its import quota. Earlier this year, Ottawa announced it would import up to 49,000 Chinese EVs into Canada in exchange for lower levies on Canadian canola seed. Government data from this month shows only 16,000 electric vehicles have been imported since March. A Grandville railway station at one end of 21st Street in Saskatoon, the Besborough Hotel at the other, with a secret tunnel supposedly connecting the two. If the story sounds too good to be true, well, it's exactly the case as we hear from our Brittany Cafe.
5: There are places where railway stations have had connecting tunnels to local hotels.
6: Saskatoon City Archivist Jeff O'Brien says the idea of a tunnel under 21st Street actually kind of makes sense. Passengers could escape the cold Saskatchewan winter, luggage could move underground. But there's just one problem with the story.
5: Didn't happen here.
6: So where does this legend come from? O'Brien thinks people watched the hotel and railway station being built at the same time and just thought,
5: wouldn't it be cool if they had a tunnel between the two? That kind of morphs into, oh, there used to be a tunnel.
6: And just like that, a good idea becomes a local legend. With a Saskatchewan story, I'm Brittany Cafay.
0: And he's just like us, only in tortoise form. Halifax's beloved 104-year-old gopher tortoise, Gus, is now recovering after a successful surgery. He had a procedure to remove a bladder stone. Nova Scotia Museum of Natural History, where Gus lives, says he's now resting comfortably in private. He's received hundreds of letters, get well cards, and pieces of art. Gus is believed to be the oldest living gopher tortoise. The latest local news is as close as your phone. Check out ckom.com and cjme.com, Saskatchewan's homepages for news. It's now 10:05. Well, the weather in Regina and southern Saskatchewan, fog clearing up this morning. Mainly sunny through the rest of the day, high of 13. Tonight, a few clouds, 60K wind with a low of plus 2. Tomorrow, even windier, 70K gusts, cloudy and a high of 7. In Saskatoon and central Saskatchewan, partly sunny and 11 today. Tonight, a few clouds, getting cloudier though overnight, 70K wind with a low of plus 2. Tomorrow, clearing around noon, still very windy. And a high of 10. Right now across the province, Battleford's at plus 4, Prince Albert 0, Swift Current plus 4, Weyburn plus 2, Estevan and Yorkton both at plus 1, Moose Jaw 3. In Saskatoon, sunny, southeast wind at 13, plus 3, and in Regina, sunny, southeast wind at 13, plus 1. 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I'm Kevin Martell.
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0: No-brainer. Execution by firing squad. Army major betrays his country, radical Islamist, kills a bunch of Americans at Fort Hood. Of course we're going to do it at Fort Hood. We're going to do it on a Thursday. We're going to do it at 1 o'clock, which is when he did it. And it's going to be soldiers with rifles executing the firing squad. We'll make sure that people are able to watch it, that it's public, because people need to understand that this is there's serious consequences for these types of things.
1: Evan Bray, welcome back to the show. The death penalty has been part of the American justice system for centuries. Capital punishment support actually has been declining over the decades south of the border. There's two now what I would call extraordinary cases that are putting the notion of executions back into the spotlight. Let's start with the attempted execution of Krista Pike in Tennessee by lethal injection. Something went wrong. She ends up going to hospital, survives her injury. It's a rare situation, or is it? Actually, after that, we've seen more and more stories where executions have not always worked perfectly. So people are asking, what does this mean? Does the government get a chance to carry it out again? Meanwhile, you just heard Pete Hegseth talking about the execution of Nidal Hassan, the former U.S. Army psychiatrist, convicted of killing 13 people at Fort Hood. This is back in 2009. If this happens, and this is the public execution part of this, this would be the first execution by the American military since 1961. You heard firing squad, even live streaming the execution. So this has put the death penalty back in the news, and you've always got people that are advocating for, advocating against, but I think there's even more that is ancillary to this when we're talking about the notion of capital punishment. Austin Sarrett is a legal scholar. He's a death penalty expert. He's at Amherst College in Massachusetts. In fact, he's got a new book coming up this spring called Life After Death, Surviving Execution. And I'm happy to say Austin Sarrett is joining us by phone. Austin, thanks so much for taking our call.
2: Evan, thanks for having me.
1: I'm not overstating it. I've seen enough interviews and read enough. Like you are an expert when it comes to the death penalty. Where did you start when you started your journey on research and writing about the death penalty?
2: Well, it's fair to say that I didn't grow up imagining that one day I would be an expert on executions, on botched executions, on failed executions. My interest in capital punishment was actually spurred by an opinion written by Justice Thurgood Marshall in 1972 in a case called Furman versus Georgia. Marshall argued that if people only knew about what capital punishment entailed, they would reject it. And part of my academic journey since then has been to try to provide the kind of information about capital punishment that will allow the American public to make up its mind, not based on myth, but based on information.
1: So if I look at the execution attempt of Krista Pike in Tennessee, I saw that you wrote that lethal injection has actually been botched more often than any other execution method in American history. Why is it? Why is that method not working? And if so, why are they still using it?
2: Well, let's start at the end. So if you would have taken a class in school called physics, you would have learned about something called inertia. An object at rest stays at rest. It takes a lot for a state government to admit that an execution method that it has been using is no longer any good. To do that, to abandon that method, is very costly. You might have to build new facilities. You have to develop a new protocol. You have to train people. So execution methods aren't easily or quickly dislodged, even when they're shown to be as imperfect as lethal injection. And lethal injection is botched as much as it is because it's a complicated procedure. You've got to find a vein. You've got to secure an IV to that vein. You've got to get the right dosage of the drugs. You've got to make sure the drugs are still potent. And the people who are carrying out these executions are often not trained medical people. They're not phlebotomists trying to find a vein. So this is not what they do most of the time, and therefore it's not surprising when they make mistakes.
1: Hmm. It's amazing to me. Is part of the problem the lethality of the drug they're using? Like, are they using, in a lethal injection situation, are they using the right drug, if that's even an appropriate question?
2: So lethal injection was first used in the United States in 1982. Between 1982 and 2010, every lethal injection was carried out using the same three-drug protocol: a sedative, a paralytic, and a drug to stop the heart. 2010, pharmaceutical companies decide they don't want those drugs used in executions, and since then, states have scurried around to try to find drugs that would work. Some states retain the three-drug protocol. Some states use two drugs. Tennessee used a one-drug protocol. So it's a kind of Wild West situation with respect to the drugs that are used in lethal injection.
1: I had read a report once, or an article, where I heard that drug companies don't want their drugs being used for this because it's bad publicity. Is that an issue?
2: It is. An anti-death penalty group called Reprieve, which is based in London, started a campaign now 15 or 20 years ago to get pharmaceutical companies to refuse to supply the drugs, and that campaign really had great success. The problem, of course, is that these states wanting to carry out lethal injections were then set on their way to try to find supplies, and some of the supplies that they found were not reliable. They went to what are called compounding pharmacies and had pharmacists try to make up these drugs.
1: Mm-hmm.
2: So the drug supply situation has been a really problematic and difficult one for death penalty supporters.
1: Austin Sarrett is my guest, legal scholar, death penalty expert, Amherst College, Massachusetts. Also the author of, many articles, but a new book coming out in the spring, Life After Death, Surviving Execution. So when you survive execution, like Krista Pike has, what happens now? Is it automatic that Tennessee can legally attempt to execute her a second time?
2: So there is a legally prescribed punishment for her. That's the death penalty. The fact that the state failed in its first attempt doesn't invalidate that legally prescribed punishment, though there are some arguments that will be made and should be made that she should not be subject to a second execution. One argument is to subject her to a second execution attempt would be cruel and unusual punishment prohibited by the American Constitution. Another argument would be a second execution attempt would be a form of double jeopardy, a second punishment, if you will, for the same crime, which is also prohibited by the Constitution in the United States. My fear is that the political momentum in Tennessee is such that the state will, in fact, try to execute her again. And whatever the legality of that is, it strikes me as to execute her again would be inhuman and indecent.
1: In building the expertise that you have through the years, Austin, you've looked at cases going back nearly 200 years where executions went terribly wrong. Have those failures led to something you can point to, major changes to try and improve upon the success rate of executions?
2: So in the United States, we've been on a kind of a search or a quest to find a method of execution that would be safe, reliable, and humane. In the 19th century, most of the executions in the United States were carried out by hanging. at the end of the 19th century, after a series of gruesomely botched hangings, the state of New York set out to find a better method. They lit on the electric chair. In 1922, the state of Nevada, we can improve on the electric chair. They adopted the gas chamber. In 1977, the state of Oklahoma authorized the use of lethal injection, though, as I mentioned earlier, its first use occurred 5 years later in the state of Texas. There is no foolproof method of execution. And as I mentioned earlier, states don't move quickly from one to another. They move reluctantly. And I expect that what you're going to see in the United States is not a wholesale abandonment of lethal injection, but some efforts to tweak the protocol and try to make sure that the next lethal injection doesn't go as badly as the one that Krista Pike experienced.
1: Mm-hmm. Austin Sarrett is my guest, Amherst College, and author of Life After Death, Surviving Execution. Okay, we've got about 4 or 5 minutes left. I want to talk about the planned execution of Nidal Hassan, both by military firing squad and the notion of it being live streamed. Your thought on both?
2: Well, let's just pick up on what I said just previously. The legitimacy of capital punishment in the United States has been tethered, attached to the idea that we could find a method of execution that's safe, reliable, and humane. We haven't used the firing squad very much in American history. It is a brutal method of execution, and it was abandoned even in states that used it, like the state of Utah, because of its brutality. Now, it's made a little bit of a comeback recently. Some states, like the state of South Carolina, have adopted it as an alternative method if lethal injection were unavailable. The state of Idaho recently adopted the firing squad as its primary method of execution. It's the only state in the United States to do that. So using the firing squad is not going to further the legitimacy or support for capital punishment. And live streaming it seems to me, is an example not of a commitment to transparency. People should see what the government is doing. It's an example of a Trump administration's fascination with displays of cruelty. Think about masked ICE agents on the streets of American cities shooting innocent people, or the use of American air power to bomb boats off of the Venezuelan coast, which the administration was perfectly happy to show those. So I think it's just another example of an administration that thinks that the way to govern is to be cruel, brutal, and public about your cruelty and brutality.
1: Pete Hegseth used the word transparency. Does transparency play into this at all, Austin?
2: So, for as long as there have been executions in the United States, many of those executions were public. And at the beginning, they were thought to be a form of moral education. People would see the wrongdoer brought to justice. The last public execution in the United States was in 1936, and by that time, it was pretty clear that no moral education was provided. It was mere spectacle. And what Hegseth is proposing to do would be, I think, undoubtedly a spectacle of cruelty.
1: So I saw after the Krista Pike failed execution, some interviews done with, I think they were called media observers. There are people allowed to watch these. Is that correct?
2: Correct. Each state prescribes who can witness. Typically, there are no more than about a dozen witnesses, members of the victim's family, members of the condemned's family, state officials, and a select number of media representatives.
1: It's a fascinating topic, one that we're appreciative to have your expertise. Maybe just the last question that I'll ask you. Austin Sarrett is my guest. Is the capital punishment favor in the United States continuing declining? I know there's been a couple of articles written about less and less people favor the death penalty. Where is that at? Where do you see that going?
2: The United States is on the road to abolition. From the outside, it might not seem that way. But you look closely, what do you see? You see that public support for capital punishment has declined dramatically over the last three decades. The number of people being sentenced to death has declined dramatically. States that have the death penalty as a legally authorized execution, most of them haven't executed anyone in a decade or more. So if not in my lifetime, I think certainly in the lifetime of my children, the death penalty will be gone from the United States, and the United States will join the rest of liberal democratic nations in the world in saying we can live without capital punishment.
1: Austin, I appreciate your time today. Thanks so much for the check-in.
2: Thanks so much for the conversation.
1: Austin Sarrett, he is a legal scholar. He's a death penalty expert. He's from Amherst College. And again, his book, which will be coming out this spring, called Life After Death, Surviving Execution. Let's take a break. We'll be right back here. 980 CJME, 650 CKOM.
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0: Welcome back to the show. We just chatted with Austin Sarrett, who is a death penalty expert from the States. He's a professor at Amherst College. He's written a new book called Life After Death, Surviving Execution. He's written 5 other books on the death penalty, on one of them called Mercy on Trial, what it means to stop an execution. This is one of those topics. I am not completely opposed to the death penalty. I think it has its place. I mean, obviously we don't have it here in Canada, but I do feel there are people that commit crimes so heinous that do we want them to continue to be a burden on taxpayers, on society? Look at this fella who killed 13 people and injured 32 more at a military base in 2009, Fort Hood. So I think the threshold is high, but I think the threshold is there for people that meet the criteria for the death penalty. That said, I don't need to watch it. I don't think we need to live stream it. I think that to me it's a whole other conversation. I wouldn't be tuning in. I sure don't want my grandchildren being raised in a time where we normalize something like that. But I do have a strong belief that there needs to be serious consequences. And if the crime is bad enough, then the consequence needs to be bad enough as well. It's an interesting topic. I get it. There's lots of views on this, and I'm seeing lots of you weighing in on the text line. That's what it's all about. But again, appreciate being able to have the conversation, and thank you for your contributions here this morning as well. 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
2: It's 10:30. Good morning, I'm Kevin Martell. Shaken up, but otherwise okay. It's how Mounties describe that officer who was nearly hit on the side of the road on Highway 16. The officer in charge of the Saskatchewan RCMP Traffic Services suspects the driver in this case may have been texting, wondering why else you wouldn't slow down when you see police lights and then hit the vehicle. The Lotto Max hits another record. Nobody won last night's $85 million jackpot, so now it climbs to $90 million for Friday night. A Montreal man just got sentenced to life in prison for killing his 9-year-old daughter in upstate New York. The defense is indicating it plans to appeal the sentence. Pope Leo is now recovering after surgery related to lung cancer. He's said to be walking and eating again now this morning. And Netflix is undergoing significant layoffs. It amounts to 6% of the streaming service's workforce, or about 1,000 employees. Well, the weather in Saskatoon and central Saskatchewan, partly sunny and 11 today. Tonight, a few clouds, getting cloudier overnight. 70K wind in a low of +2. Tomorrow, clearing around noon, still very windy, a high of 10. In Regina and southern Saskatchewan, mainly sunny today and a high of 13. Tonight, a few clouds, 60K wind, +2. Tomorrow, even windier, 70K, cloudy and 7. In Regina right now, mainly sunny, southeast wind at 14, +4. In Saskatoon, mainly sunny. Southeast wind at 13 and 7 degrees. It's 10:31. I'm Kevin Martell. And now, the Real Ag Minute with Sean Haney.
3: While cattle supplies remain tight across North America, the real key to maintaining current market momentum lies with consumer demand at the meat counter. According to Gateway Livestock Exchange's Ann Wasco, retail beef prices have largely stabilized over the past year following a multi-year surge. Wholesale box beef cutout values continue to hold surprisingly firm through the seasonal fall lull, supported by steady retail feature activity and a persistent consumer appetite for high-quality protein. While pork prices have dipped and chicken remains flat, consumer willingness to absorb near-record retail beef prices demonstrates remarkable demand resiliency over the long term. However, with meat packers aggressively defending their wholesale margins and consumer budgets facing broader inflationary pressure, monitoring meat counter movement over the upcoming holiday season will reveal whether beef demand can continue carrying feedlot breakevens higher. I'm Sean Haney.
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5: Today, Mila Zeltner is a mine engineer in training at Nutrien's Quarry Potash Mine, where she's helping oversee ventilation planning. But when she started university, she wasn't even enrolled in engineering, so the path between those two points wasn't something she had originally mapped. In fact, mining wasn't really on her radar at all. She grew up in Saskatchewan, and her father worked at Quarry. What he actually did there was a little less clear to her, but she knew he wasn't actually mining and that he did a lot more with numbers. As she progressed through university, she found herself drawn to engineering because of its emphasis on problem solving and applying technological knowledge to real-world challenges. The turning point came during a university session where students could explore different engineering disciplines. Mining immediately stood out. She found a career that could continuously challenge her, so she is now a mining engineer in training at Nutrien's Quarry Potash Mine, helping oversee ventilation planning. I'm Eric Anderson from CIMSA.
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0: Is it just me, or do we have a lot of people that have been dealing with a form of sickness? We, even at work here over the last week or two, I feel like we've had a number of people who have had to take a day here or a day there. You could hear it. They had the sniffles, they were coughing, or they felt flu-like. It's that time of the year, and it feels like it. I also always feel like it's tied closely to the start of school, because the kids are back in school, which means, you know, there's a lot of sharing of germs that goes on in those schools. And of course, they bring it home, and there you go. We had a number of people from the radio station here over the last couple of weeks that have not been feeling well. So that means we're getting into the cold and flu season. It's upon us. Saskatchewan's annual flu and COVID vaccination campaign is underway. It just started up here this week. What can we expect this year? Are there any particular viruses that we should be watching for? What should we be doing outside of vaccinations to protect ourselves, to protect our families? And I want to talk about this unsettling story out of Russia, where a suspected plague-related incident at a lab has raised a lot of questions about how the world's most dangerous diseases are being handled. Joining us to talk about it is, I dubbed him our favorite microbiologist this morning. I hope you wear that with a badge of honor. Dr. Joseph Blondeau, clinical microbiologist in Saskatoon, head of clinical microbiology at Royal University Hospital and the University of Saskatchewan. Dr. Blondeau, welcome back to the show.
1: Oh, good morning, Evan. Thank you very much for asking me to come back on.
0: So, we're heading into cold and flu season. Do we know what to expect every year? Like, are we able to head into the season with a little bit of a vision as to this is going to be a tough year, or things are looking like it may not be as bad?
1: Yeah, so we often get a little bit of an insight based on what's happened in the southern hemisphere, which, as you know, they're opposite to us in terms of their winters. And sometimes that often provides a little bit of a clue as to what we might expect for the coming year as, you know, the virus moves north and then the northern hemisphere as the seasons are changing. And we're certainly coming into the respiratory virus season. And, you know, you mentioned in your intro that a lot of people have been feeling unwell, a little coughy, achy, maybe some sniffles and whatnot. And right now we're seeing a tremendous amount of rhinovirus circulating, and rhino meaning nose. Rhinovirus is the number one cause of the common cold, and we know it's quite prevalent based on the positivity rate that we have from specimens tested in the laboratory, and those positivity rates are exceeding, you know, 30% or more, which means that we have a lot of that virus around. And then laid over the top of that, we've got an early appearance of influenza A virus. And it showed up with a public health alert a couple of weeks ago prior to the rollout of the vaccine program for flu and COVID. And, of course, we're now scrambling to try and get as many people immunized as we can just in anticipation that this virus is already here. And the prediction is, unfortunately, we might have a rough respiratory season this year.
0: I feel like we maybe lump kind of colds and flu together depending on the symptoms and depending on the individual, because people, of course, a cold in one person might look different than the cold in someone else. How do people tell what they're dealing with and thus what the plan of attack should be?
1: Yeah, you can't. You cannot, and healthcare providers, physicians, nurses, etc., can't just based on the symptoms, because many of the symptoms overlap. The advances that have occurred in diagnostic technology over the last 10 to 15 years have been absolutely extraordinary, meaning that we now have the tools available in order to differentiate these. You've heard me say this before, and I'm going to say it again. I'm a proponent of vaccination, and, you know, for vaccine-preventable diseases, influenza, COVID, we now have vaccines for RSV, our respiratory syncytial virus. If you're eligible for that vaccine, you know, most people are, except for RSV, you need to be a little bit older. I strongly encourage people to get out and get vaccinated, because once you're vaccinated for those particular entities, then the other viruses are usually more associated with milder forms of infection. And I don't think any of us care whether we get a cold, but we would certainly care if we were sick enough to require hospitalization or even admittance to the intensive care unit. And vaccines are designed to try and prevent people from being admitted to hospitals and being admitted to the intensive care unit, and then sort of protecting people from death.
0: Mm-hmm. Saskatoon clinical microbiologist Dr. Joseph Blondeau is my guest. So beyond getting vaccinated, those pretty basic effective things that we can do to keep ourselves from getting sick, let's go through the list.
1: Yeah, so the types of things that everybody hates are still extremely relevant and extremely helpful in preventing transmission. Hand washing continues to be, you know, the single most important and least expensive intervention we have. Wash your hands. This is particularly so if you're shaking hands with other individuals, etc., that may have a cold and may have contaminated hands. Trying to stay a safe distance from people like we did with social distancing or physical distancing during the COVID pandemic. And, of course, mask wearing is a great barrier for protection of transmission of viruses. These are things that we hate, though. And while we do hate them, they are things that are still effective. The other important thing is that if you're really symptomatic, or if you're really feeling lousy, just as those symptoms are starting to show up, that might be a good day to work from home or to stay away from the office, because it will lessen the likelihood that you're going to then, transmit this virus to other susceptible individuals. So those things work, and as frustrating as they can be, they do work.
0: I know the question often is asked is how long do I stay home? I think early on when you're getting sick, it makes sense. Is there a point where you should be fine to go back to work? A lot of people always asking that question.
1: It's hard to know for sure. Certainly if you have a fever, you should probably be staying at home. And it's generally true, although not exclusively true, but generally true with viruses that were often the most contagious just prior to the onset of symptoms. So by the time the symptoms have really set in and you've been symptomatic for a number of days, then your contagiousness starts to drop off. Now that's just a general rule. It's not an absolute. But if you're feeling well enough to go back to work, whatever that timeline is, and I don't think anybody can give you an exact definition of when that should be, if you're still symptomatic, then using some of these other sort of barriers to, protect the people that are around you would still be important at that time.
0: Dr. Joseph Blondeau is my guest. I know the flu vaccine actually changes from year to year. How do scientists decide what goes into it? Like, how do we stay ahead of that curve?
1: Yeah, so there are sentinel laboratories around the world, including here in Canada, when we have a positive influenza specimen, we can forward that off to the National Microbiology Laboratory. They'll actually isolate the virus and type it. And that's done at sentinel labs around the world. And the purpose is to type these strains and to see which viruses are circulating. That information is then used and supplied to the pharmaceutical companies that make vaccines in order for them to prepare the vaccines that contain, the right virus substituents as immunogens for the coming season. And so for this year, we have a trivalent vaccine that contains two strains of influenza A and one for influenza B. And this year's vaccine is a good match based on the strains that are circulating for this respiratory season.
0: I noticed we have a question on the text line asking, is there any reason, if you're a person that's going to get the flu and the COVID vaccine this year, is there any reason you shouldn't get them in the same appointment?
1: No, I was vaccinated this morning. I had both of them in the same arm.
0: Okay. So, yeah, question
1: no,
0: that came
1: no
0: in.
1: No biological reason. Some people might feel a little bit dragged out over the next, 24 to 48 hours because your body's now working because you've been immunized and it's mounting an immune response. But there's no biological reason why you can't have both.
0: Right. Okay. So can we turn our attention in the last few minutes of our chat with Dr. Joseph Blondeau to this concerning story out of Russia, came out in this last week involving a death of a worker at a laboratory that studies plague.
1: Correct.
0: Before we even get into what happened, explain to plague. What is plague?
1: Well, so plague is a name that's given to a bacterial infection by a bacteria called Yersinia pestis. And if you look back through the history of the world, there have been some famous plague sort of epidemics that have occurred historically in the Middle Ages, for example, that have been responsible for the deaths of you know, thousands of individuals. And so plague is a bacterial infection, and it comes in different forms. So the case in Russia that's still being investigated was a case of a pneumonic plague, which means that the bacteria gained access to the lungs and caused a pneumonia for which this patient had died. There are other forms of plague-related disease, which is generally spread by, you know, fleas that from infected rodents, and it causes what's called bubonic plague. And bubonic plague is a disease that results in infection of lymph nodes. And the difference between pneumonic plague and bubonic plague is that pneumonic plague can be transmitted from person to person by inhaling infectious respiratory droplets, whereas bubonic plague is generally not spread person to person. And bubonic plague gives rise to these things called buboes, and these are inflamed lymph nodes that generally occur in the groin and the neck and the armpit. And there is a little bit of a difference in the mortality rate as well, Evan. With bubonic plague, if it's untreated, the mortality rate ranges from 30 to 60%, whereas in pneumonic plague, if it's untreated, it's almost always fatal, so 100% fatal. Now, the good side of this story is we do have antibiotics for this particular bacterium, and these are antibiotics that are readily available. The two in particular, doxycycline and ciprofloxacin, can be used to treat people that may have been exposed or who are symptomatic. But treatment needs to get on board fairly quickly, particularly in pneumonic plague. So while this is a concern, there is an intervention that can be used if somebody was exposed or infected.
0: As someone who works in microbiology, Dr. Blondeau, do you worry when you hear something? Clearly, there was a safeguard ignored. Something transpired that caused this to happen.
1: Well, I work in a world where you know, we diagnose in the laboratory agents that are associated with infectious diseases, and then we provide that information so that people can be cured of this particular infection. I'm not so naive to think that there aren't entities around the world that would look to potentially weaponize, potential infectious agents for biological warfare. And so it does concern me that there are facilities that may either be looking at how to weaponize microorganisms or how to deal with organisms that have been weaponized in terms of protecting the population. And it is a very, very unfortunate reality in the world that we live in that certain agents can be weaponized. And so, yeah, it is a concern, and I think it's a concern that we all need to be thinking about.
0: Mm-hmm. Well, I appreciate we always have great conversations with you. By the way, end of the month, I'm doing a tour of Vito. So I'm looking forward
1: fantastic.
0: To that. Yeah, we've got
1: that. Oh, you'll love that. It's an amazing facility.
0: Yeah.
1: The work that they do there is just outstanding.
0: Yeah, we've got that set up for the end of October. So I am looking forward to that. Dr. Blondeau, as always, thank you for your time.
1: It's my pleasure. And for everybody out there that's listening, please make your appointment and get the vaccines that you're eligible for. I would say not only flu and COVID, please ask about RSV if you're eligible. Please ask about the pneumococcal vaccine to prevent bacterial pneumonia. And please also ask about the shingles vaccine in case you're eligible for that as well.
0: Dr. Blondeau, always appreciate the chat. Dr. Joseph Blondeau is Saskatoon clinical microbiologist at Royal University Hospital and University of Saskatchewan. We'll take a break. We'll be right back here on 650 CKOM and 980 CJME.
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0: Just listening to that last promo for the Green Zone pre and post game show, Jamie and Daryl and Belton. I listened to the entire show this past week. They had their hands full with people who were calling in and upset after that Rider game.
1: The Riders played like dog crap. This team is in a great deal of trouble. Uninspired football.
2: Offensively, we're vanilla. Extremely unhappy. We got to pull it together.
3: Hot trash.
0: It just seems so weird after the year that we've had. I mean, think about the year we had last year. I mean, it was obviously culminated in a Grey Cup win. Some of those comments, they take me back to, you know, the late 90s, the early 2000s, when we were struggling. And you would constantly have those types of pieces of feedback after a Rider game. But I don't feel like we've had that. Maybe we can get our head above water again. Don't forget, we play against Montreal again. It's the rematch coming up this weekend. This one on home turf. So maybe that makes the difference as well. We'll give you a chance to play along with green and white prognostications on Friday. Speaking of play along, Saskatchewan's smartest radio listener is next here on 980 CJME and 650 CKOM.
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0: It's 11 o'clock. I'm Gerald Bowman, and RCMP superintendent sounds off after an officer is almost hit by a vehicle.
1: You don't slow down, and you actually end up running into the police car.
0: The latest on Pope Leo.
2: We also know the Pope had a peaceful night after undergoing that surgery to remove the lower lobe of his right lung.
0: And a record jackpot is on the way for a Canadian lottery. Right now in Saskatoon, cloudy in 7. In Regina, sunshine in 4. New this hour, we're getting details from Mounties after an officer was almost hit on a highway near Lashburn. That is east of Lloydminster. This is the second time this year this has happened. This time, an officer was doing a traffic stop along Highway 16 west of Lashburn last Thursday. An SUV hit a police cruiser and was just inches away from hitting the officer. Our Abby

0: Zivrink. Just got off the phone with the officer in charge of Saskatchewan RCMP Traffic Services.
1: Superintendent Grant St. Germain says the officer is shaken up.
2: Any normal person would be relatively shaken up.
1: But he says it's scary, frustrating, and concerning, and believes this driver was texting while driving.
2: How do you drive down on a four-lane highway and there's a police car parked on the side of the road and you run into it? Well, obviously, you're not looking down the road.
1: However, St. Germain says it's something that's all too common in Saskatchewan.
2: Part of the reason we have as many fatalities as we have is people don't just simply don't pay attention to the rules of the road. They don't think they apply to them, and we end up with the things that happen.
1: In Regina, I'm Abby Zivering.
0: Earlier this year, an officer had a jump just before a semi-truck struck his police vehicle on the highway near Grand Coulee, west of Regina. Personal feelings aside on how you feel about American trade tariffs or U.S. President Donald Trump himself, is it just a whole bunch of talk and no action? New this morning from Stats Canada, Canadians made 1.9 million return trips to the U.S. in September by car and by air. That's up 6.8% compared to a year ago. American visits to Canada also increased by about 17% last month. Happening right now, Pope Leo recovering from his surgery to remove a cancerous nodule on his lung. ABC's Tom Sophie Burge is at the Vatican.
3: This morning here in St. Peter's Square, a senior cardinal leading mass instead of Pope Leo. And we're told the Pope will remain in the hospital for about a week to recover from his surgery. We're also learning Leo is now back to a regular diet, having today eaten both breakfast and lunch.
0: Tests still need to be done to determine whether the cancer has spread to any other parts of his body. Health experts say the Pope's prognosis looks good because he is healthy and active. New this morning, a Montreal man has been sentenced to life in prison for killing his 9-year-old daughter in upstate New York. A jury convicted Luciano Fretilin of second-degree murder and concealment of a human corpse. He says his daughter was kidnapped, but a jury found otherwise. He will not be eligible for parole for at least 25 years. The defense has indicated it plans to appeal. A lot of Rider Nation pressing the panic button right now following Saskatchewan's loss to the Montreal Alouettes on Monday. However, Rider legend Rob Begg still looking and holding out hope for the green and white. He told the Green Zone the team is one game or moment away from turning things around.
4: And it's just been one of those years where they're very, very close, it seems, but you know, a mistake here or there or a missed opportunity here or there has led them to where they are.
0: The Riders welcome the Montreal Alouettes for a rematch this Saturday, where Begg will be one of three Rider greats inducted into the Plaza of Honor. This morning, the fallout continues with Kelly Clarkson's online criticisms of a novelty store in Brooklyn, New York. Clarkson says she was refused service, and the store also took to social media to explain that the item that she wanted wasn't for sale. Surveillance footage has now been released.
5: Clarkson, wearing a yellow shirt and a baseball cap, browses the store, tests a kaleidoscope, then stops to examine the elaborate wooden songbird known as Molly. The grainy footage shows Clarkson waving over an employee and appearing to discuss the bird. Clarkson then sets down the kaleidoscope, heads for the exit, doubles back to speak with the cashier, and leaves. About 15 minutes later, Clarkson posting the message that ignited the controversy, comparing her experience to the movie Pretty Woman.
0: That's ABC reporter Lara Spencer. There is really big money, still to be won through Lotto Max. No one claimed the $85 million jackpot from last night's draw, so it now goes up to a record $90 million for Friday's draw. The latest local news is as close as your phone. 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It's 11:05. The forecast for Saskatoon and Central Saskatchewan. The odd sunny break for today, high 11. Cloudy for tonight, low 2. Sunny, windy tomorrow with a high of 10. In Regina and southern Saskatchewan, sunshine for today, high 13. Partly cloudy this evening, low 2. Cloudy, that wind is going to be really strong for tomorrow as well. A high of 7. Across Saskatchewan this hour, the Battleford 6, Prince Albert 3. Swift Current 7. Weyburn checks in at 5. Estevan also 5. Yorkton 5. Moose Jaw 8 degrees. Right now in Saskatoon, mainly cloudy and 7. In Regina, mainly sunny and 4. It's 11:06. I'm Gerald Bowman.
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1: I am the smart. I am the smart. S-M-R-T. I mean S-M-A-R-R-T.
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3: Well, I don't know about useless. I mean, some of this stuff is pretty interesting stuff. 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And that question could be the key to you being crowned Saskatchewan's smartest radio listener. 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We did not produce extras. No one here at the radio station wears one of these. I mean, the only way you get this t-shirt is by phoning in 1-877-332-8255 and being the first person to know the answer to the question. What is today's question? Well, we go to someone who has not one, but two of these t-shirts, our friend Oren Cairns from Grayson. How are you, Oren?
4: Not too bad. Yourself, sir?
3: What's happening on the farm today? Are we harvesting or no?
4: No, not today. It's we just got some feed barley left for the cows, so we can knock her down and harvest it the next day. So, but all the cash crop is locked in. So
3: good stuff.
4: You know what? Profit has been secured.
3: That's good. That's a good feeling when you can get to that point. So how's it been? You're reigning champ. This is the second time. If there was any doubt after you won this a few years ago that you are smart, that should have been erased last week.
4: Well, that's right. And let me tell you this. So my wife is in school right now. She's studying to become a vet. She's going to have the degree that says doctor, but she won't have these shirts.
3: She won't have these shirts. That's right. Is she good for her? I'm always glad to hear people that are stepping into veterinary science because I know there's a need for them. Is she looking to do large animal vet work or small?
4: Oh, yeah, absolutely. Large animal. She's a farm girl, too, so... I have to get the wins in the smarts category where I can.
3: Well, you did it last week. Last week's question, Oren, we said, we all believe this to be true, but there's no evidence of it, despite what Hollywood says, and you knew the answer was?
4: The sound dinosaurs make.
3: That's right. Dinosaurs roaring. There is absolutely no scientific proof or evidence that they roared, despite what we've seen in Jurassic Park and other movies. So, by knowing that answer, being the first correct on the phone to give it, you're the reigning champ. You get the t-shirt, but you also have to give out today's question. Have you got it handy?
4: Sure do, yeah.
3: Let's have it.
4: Since 1926, the number of these in Saskatchewan has roughly doubled.
3: Since 1926, so 100 years ago, the number of these in Saskatchewan has roughly doubled. All right. Oren, your job is complete. Thanks for being such a great winner.
4: Absolutely. You take care.
3: Good luck with the barley. 1-877-332-8255. That is the number. You have to call in to win. You can't text in. If you play along on the text line, that's okay. That gives us something to giggle about as we look at the answers. But the only way to win is by phoning. 1-877-332-8255. Since 1926, the number of these in Saskatchewan has roughly doubled. Dave, from West Kelowna / Mooseman, how are you today?
5: No. You can't do this to me.
3: You don't want to be the first one.
5: Okay. Goodness. Okay. Think Mooseman. Think Brokenville. Think Esther Hazy. Combines.
3: Good guess, but no, not combines. But we have to start somewhere. And I know Dave wasn't happy to be the first, but you know, you call in early, that's what happens. Since 1926, the number of these in Saskatchewan has roughly doubled. Combines is not the answer we're looking for. Let's go to Sean in Hudson Bay. What do you think, Sean?
6: Heritage sites.
3: Heritage sites? No, not heritage sites. Ron in Cornack.
7: Hello.
3: Do you know the answer?
7: I want to say tornadoes.
3: Tornadoes. Good guess. But no, not tornadoes. 1-877-332-8255. That's the number. Since 1926, the number of these in Saskatchewan has roughly doubled. Let's go to Matt in Regina. Hi, Matt. Do you know the answer?
8: I'm going to go with area codes.
3: Area codes, good guess, but no, it's not area codes. What could it be? Too early for a hint. Just keep going. Dusty, maybe Dusty knows this one. Dusty and Langham, do you have an answer?
9: I got an answer, but I can't imagine it being right. I'm going to say the number of people that guide for hunting camp or whatever.
3: Yeah, that's a good guess. I like that.
9: But it's a guess.
3: But it's a guess and it's not right. But thanks for trying. Hunting guides. So we've had hunting guides, area codes, tornadoes, heritage sites, and combines guessed so far. None of them were right. Let's go to Battleford. Brian is on the line. I'll ask the question again. Since 1926, the number of these in Saskatchewan has roughly doubled.
10: I would say whooping cranes.
3: Whooping cranes. Good guess. Do you have them in the Battleford area?
10: Haven't seen any. Lots of sandhills.
3: Yeah, for sure. No, it's not whooping cranes. 1-877-332-8255. Let's go to Adam in Saskatoon. What do you think?
11: I'm going to go with the average farm size.
3: Ah, that's a good guess. So you're basically saying the average farm size has doubled.
11: Yes, that's right.
3: Good guess. And I couldn't help but think it's probably more than doubled, actually. But no, it's not the size or the average farm size in Saskatchewan. 1-877-332-8255. That's the number to play along. Lots of calls coming in, which tells me there's some confident people that think they have the right answer. Travis, is it you? Do you have the right answer?
12: Hey, good morning. It's Travis.
3: Travis.
12: Yeah.
3: Okay.
12: Not sure if it's been said, but how about people or population?
3: Population is a good guess, but no, it's not population. Since 1926, the number of these in Saskatchewan has roughly doubled. We're going to go to Mooseman. Joel is now on the line. Joel, what do you think?
13: Was it bison?
3: Bison? Good guess, but no, it's not bison. But thanks for playing along. Alameda, Saskatchewan. Jerry is on the line. What do you think, Jerry?
14: Well, I'm thinking the seats in the legislature.
3: Seats in the legislature. Geez, that's a good answer. I don't know how many there would have been in 26, but I wonder if they have doubled since then. It's not the answer we're looking for, but that's a good one, Jerry. I'm going to have to do some digging into that. Seats in the legislature. Not right. By the way, this is not... I just got to be careful about how I give this hint. This topic is not unique to Saskatchewan. However, the number is not the same in every other province. So the fact that these have roughly doubled since 1926 in Saskatchewan, it's not exact the same in every province. There is some distinctions. Is that a hint? Does that help you? I don't know if it does. Let's go to Regina. Is this, who have I got? Is this Ron?
15: Matt.
3: Okay, sorry about that. I read the wrong name. What have you got for an answer?
15: I'm going to go with gophers.
3: Gophers. Good guess. Boy, as kids, we did our best to try and dwindle those numbers, I can tell you, on the farm. But no, not gophers. Not gophers. We're going to go to Frank's hometown. Love that. Strasburg, Saskatchewan. Preston is on the line. Preston, what do you think?
16: I'm thinking provincial parks.
3: Ooh, provincial parks, good guess. Good guess. But no, not provincial parks. Not gophers. Not seats in the ledge. Not bison. Not population size. What are we talking about today? 1-877-332-8255. I'll take one or two more calls, and then we're going to restock the lines and have to think about a hint. But maybe David's going to get it. David in Saskatoon. Since 1926, the number of these in Saskatchewan has roughly doubled. What do you think, David?
17: I'm going to go with museums.
3: Museums, good guess, but no, not museums. One more guess before the break. Candle Lake, Saskatchewan. Regan is on the line. Do you know the answer?
18: I'm going to take a wag and say golf courses.
3: golf courses, good guess, and you've got a nice one in Candle Lake, but no, not golf courses. Okay, let's think about this. There's the number has roughly doubled since 1926. I'll tell you what. I'm going to give you the numbers. Maybe that's too much of a hint, but I'm going to give you the numbers. In 1926, the number was 5. Today, in Saskatchewan, that number has roughly doubled. Does that help you? 1-877-332-8255. Let's take a break. We'll be right back here. Saskatchewan's smartest radio listener, 980 CJME, 650 CKOM.
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25: We're on the line again with Mitch from Flamin. 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

0: Welcome back to the show, Evan Bray. Good to have you here. Our Saskatchewan smartest radio listener question today. Since 1926, the number of these in Saskatchewan has roughly doubled. I said the original number was five back in 1926. Should I give one more? This is a topical question this week. There's a reason that this is a topical question this week. Now, with those hints, surely we can find an answer. And maybe it's Eric in Lake Lenoir. Hi, Eric. What do you think?
1: Thinking cities, but I don't think that's right.
0: Cities is not right, but thanks for guessing. Let's go to Brad in Swift Current. What do you think? Hi, Brad. Brad, he's listening to the radio. I can hear it. Brad.
2: Hello.
0: Hi, Brad. Hi. You're on live, buddy. What do you got?
2: Is it power lines?
0: Power lines. There's a good guess, and they're going to get there. That number's only going to get bigger going forward. But no, it's not power lines. John in Saskatoon. Is it John or Gene?
3: Gene.
0: Pronounced Gene. Okay, good. What have you got for me for an answer?
3: Well, I wasn't around then in 1926, but I drive on lots of them now. I'm going to say highways.
0: Highways is a good guess. And I saw a few people on the text line guess highways, but no, it's not highways. By the way, someone on the text line guessed our waistlines. That's funny. Have we doubled in size since 1926? Perhaps some of us. 1-877-332-8255. That is the number. Let's go to Tanner in Yellow Creek. Hi, Tanner.
4: Hey, Evan. Since, looking for stat holidays.
0: Oh, I didn't even get a chance to ask the question, and you gave an answer of what, sorry?
4: Stat holidays.
0: Stat holidays sounds correct. Tanner, you are absolutely right. Did you know that?
4: Your last couple hints were a pretty big help.
0: Helped honed you in. Okay. 1926, we had five major holidays widely recognized actually across Canada, including here in Saskatchewan. New Year's Day, Good Friday, Dominion Day, which is now Canada Day, Labor Day, and Christmas. Now, Saskatchewan has 10 statutory holidays under provincial employment standards. The only thing that we have to, one little asterisk is, the comparison is approximate because holidays were recognized differently in 1926. It didn't necessarily give you time off with pay. People actually, some employers would deduct pay for not working on Christmas. So maybe we've changed the way. And I also recognize not everyone gets a stat holiday off. The farmers were out working on Monday, that's for sure. But Tanner, you are the winner. Have you ever won this before?
4: I have. I won twice with Gormley, and my second win actually made me your first ever quizmaster.
0: Wow. Well, Tanner, I'm happy to have you back 3 years later. What's your last name?
4: Orsa.
0: And what keeps you busy in the Yellow Creek area?
4: I'm a farmer.
0: Oh, good. Are you done harvest?
4: Not quite. We got a little bit of very late barley to go yet.
0: Oh, yeah. That's what last week's quizmaster, Oren and Grayson, said they've got a little bit of barley left to go. So I think some places are on the cleanup part of it, and some places they still have a little bit out in the field there. Nonetheless, Tanner, you are today's winner. Don't go anywhere. I'm going to put you on hold. Frank will get some information here. Congratulations, Tanner.
4: Thank you very much.
0: Tanner from Yellow Creek knew the answer. Since 1926, the number of these in Saskatchewan has roughly doubled. Statutory holidays is what we're talking about. There were five major ones recognized Canada-wide, actually, in 1926. Since then, provinces tend to do their own thing. Saskatchewan has 10. 1926, the point that I was making, employers generally weren't legally required to provide paid statutory holidays the way they are today. So I mentioned some employers deducted wages for Christmas Day. You want Christmas Day off? No problem, but we're gonna shave a little off your paycheck beforehand. All right. Well, thanks to everyone playing along. Even those that were playing on the text line, there were some funny answers on the text line. I said waistlines. That made me laugh. Mines. Oh, Wayne had it on the text line. Oh, so did Dawn. So did Ralph. Oh, yeah. I see a few people on the text line. My hints obviously helped. I mentioned Pierre Polyev was last night on CNN with Jake Tapper. I watched the interview. I was curious to know kind of what his philosophy would be. He stuck to basically his speaking points that he's done many times when he's done on, you know, American media. It's not about anything negative for Canada. He doesn't get into politics about Canada. He was asked the question on last night on CNN, does he notice in his travels throughout the United States a difference between political parties and their view on Canadians?
5: The truth is, as I wander across your wonderful country, whether in New York or Texas or Detroit, I can't seem to find anybody that wants to tariff Canada or be tariffed by Canada.
6: But you should come here in Washington, D.C. That's where there are people who want to tariff Canada here in D.C. where I am. But keep going. I'm sorry.
5: Well, listen, I just sat down with the International Brotherhood of Electrical Workers. They've actually cooperated on both sides of the border. And these electricians, they want to do more work with Canadian and American trade flowing freely. Then I went off to GM to sit down with their management. And then, as I said, off to Ford. And everyone agrees that if we had tariff-free trade, that we align ourselves against the real trade abusers like China, we can strengthen North America, we can make life more affordable for both our people, and we can make this continent a lot richer. So that's what I'm fighting for, and I believe we can get there.
0: Pierre Polyev last night on CNN was in Detroit yesterday talking with those in the auto industry. This week coming up, he will be back in Alberta, as will Mark Carney. Both will be there trying to promote a stay in Canada vote. Advance polls are happening for the referendum. The actual referendum vote day is happening on Monday the 19th. We will have a number of guests between now and then. In fact, we have a guest tomorrow talking about those other 9 questions on the referendum. Don't forget, there's a number of things Albertans are voting on. We'll dig into that a little bit more tomorrow morning. Speaking of divisive issues, the AI data center, a new poll was just done from Angus Reid showing that a large majority in Saskatchewan are not jumping up and down about the AI data center. In fact, want to put limits on future builds. We'll have that conversation next here on 980 CJME and 650 CKOM.
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0: It's 11:30. I'm Gerald Bowman. The officer in charge of Saskatchewan RCMP Traffic Services says it's very unsettling. In dash cam footage, you could see a Mountie flinch as an SUV hit the cruiser, inches away then from being hit themselves during a traffic stop along Highway 16 west of Lashburn last Thursday. Pope Leo up and recovering from yesterday's surgery to remove the lower part of his right lung. Doctors have diagnosed the 71-year-old American pontiff with the most common form of lung cancer. More Canadians and Americans crossing the border these days. Stats Canada says September saw a 6.8% increase in Canadians visiting the U.S. from a year earlier. The number of Americans visiting Canada in September up by 17% last month. The forecast for Saskatoon and central Saskatchewan, cloudy, the odd sunny break, a high of 11 for today. In Regina and southern Saskatchewan, mainly sunny, high 13. Right now in Saskatoon, cloudy and 9 degrees. In Regina, sunny and 6. It's 11:31. I'm Gerald Bowman.
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6: The announcement that Saskatchewan is exploring construction of large nuclear reactors is tremendous news for Saskatchewan and for the local companies that will help make the nuclear power a reality in this province. 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The Saskatchewan supply chain is ready to play a significant role in building the large reactor infrastructure needed to support Saskatchewan's growing economy and long-term energy security. I'm Eric Anderson from SIMSA.
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0: Welcome back to the show. And by the way, thanks again. Congratulations. Tanner Borsa from Yellow Creek. He is the winner today of Saskatchewan's smartest radio listener. Since 1926, the number of these in Saskatchewan has roughly doubled. Statutory holidays. Congratulations. And thanks for being a double winner. Tanner, well, three times. I think he said he won it back with John years ago. He was one of the first winners. In fact, the first quizmaster when I took over this show 3 years ago. Hard to believe it's been 3 years. And then winning again today. Well, boy, we've been talking a lot about AI data centers here in Saskatchewan. Obviously, the big massive Bell project, I would say, that's being developed just outside Regina, leading the conversation. It's being billed as the largest private investment in Saskatchewan's history, potential to bring billions of dollars to the province, create hundreds of jobs. However, the project is back in the headlines this week as the RM of Sherwood moves toward public consultation on the proposed expansion. So council has given first reading to bylaws that would allow hundreds of acres of ag land to be rezoned for development. There's questions being raised about how much say local residents should have, along with concerns about the potential environmental impacts, of course. And now a new poll suggests that those concerns extend well beyond the communities closest to these projects. The Angus Reid Institute found 70% of Saskatchewan people believe the provincial government should limit the development of large data centers. By the way, that's quite a bit higher than the national figure of 64%. And when Canadians were asked why they wanted limits, the biggest concerns: water consumption, rising electricity costs, and whether the economic benefits would actually reach local communities. So there's an interesting disconnect here, and that's where we bring in my next guest. Dave Korzynski is research director at Angus Reid Institute, and Dave joins us from his office in Kelowna. Hi, Dave. How are you today?
1: I'm doing well. It was funny. There was actually an advertisement for the Bell Data Center while I was waiting for the segment to start.
0: So I actually,
1: what an appropriate moment.
0: I noticed that they've been doing a lot of advertising, and no doubt that's to curry some public flavor. So 70% of Saskatchewan respondents say they want limits on large data centers. Were you surprised by that number?
1: No, it's not a particularly popular idea these days, and we've seen this actually throughout North America. It's not just a Canadian issue. It's a trend in the United States as well. And I think that some of this, like you mentioned, is about the communication that goes into these developments. There are a lot of concerns, and I think that when you look at the perceived benefits, those are a little bit more opaque for people. So I think it's really important for governments, if they do really believe in these and they believe in the benefit risk ratio, that it's going to be a good thing for the communities and for people living here, and there's going to be benefits that go beyond the temporary construction jobs, which are inarguable. Those are going to benefit certain amounts of people. But I think a lot of the concerns are what happens after the data centers are built, and how do we power these things? How do we make sure that they don't overheat, because there's closed water loop systems that a lot of people, I don't think, understand. And it really is a discussion that I think, because this is such a new thing and because it provides such a huge economic potential for governments, they're jumping on board, and a lot of people are looking at this and saying, I didn't vote for this, so why are we building all of these data centers? So I think that's the biggest thing first, is just communication on this issue.
0: Dave Korzynski is my guest, research director at Angus Reid. So on this recent piece that you put together, Saskatchewan is a little bit more concerned than the country as a whole. Did anything stand out about how people responded here in Saskatchewan compared to the rest of the country?
1: Yeah, it tied for the lowest level of support for building these and encouraging the development of these projects, with BC, just 13% of Saskatchewan residents and British Columbians say that their provincial government should encourage the development of large data centers. So we didn't go with, in June, we actually asked whether or not you would support or oppose having a data center just anywhere in your community. And we had 68% opposition. So we looked at it a little differently and said, do you think that this is something that should be promoted, encouraged, or is it something that should be limited? And as you mentioned, the national average, 64% think that this should be limited. It is 70% in Saskatchewan, 64% in Alberta, which is also going quite heavily into this. So it's a tough environment for Saskatchewan residents. There's not really a huge pocket of support to draw on. So the government is really having to sway the vast majority of the general public, with some of the benefits, and it really has to sell this, I think, to the communities that are going to be affected and to, would-be voters, more.
0: So if you look at the Angus Reid data that you pulled out that we're talking about here, is the takeaway, Dave, that people are opposed to having them built, or are they looking for some sort of safeguard or restriction put in place?
1: Yeah, I think the fact that people want them to be limited, is more so suggesting that they want to know that this project, it's a simple cost benefit analysis, I think, for a lot of people. So, you know, if you can offer me a $50 billion investment opportunity that isn't going to harm the environment and cause my, electricity bill to go up because we're pumping so many resources into keeping this project going, then obviously that's a no-brainer. But I think that what, the public is looking at is, you know, especially in Alberta, with the fact that Meta is pushing that project, that's not a company that a lot of people trust at this point. I don't think that the Facebook Meta universe has really garnered a lot of support over the years. So they might have a little bit more support with a company like Bell that I think is a little more trusted in the community and has that kind of foundation. But it's something where, if you look at the issues that Saskatchewan residents that kind of mirror the national average are looking at, it's the water use, it's electricity costs, and it's the fact that people think that the benefits are going to mainly go to technology companies rather than local communities. So if you can convince people that there's an agreement in place that that's not going to be the case, then I think that these projects actually will make a lot more sense in the public eye. But at this point, it doesn't seem to be a calculation that a lot of people are either, saying is a positive one, or they're just not sure. And these are their kind of preconceptions are because of the conversations that we've been having about these data centers and some of the headlines they've garnered over the last year in certain mm-hmm. communities.
0: Dave Korzynski is my guest from Angus Reid. You know, Dave, we've talked about this on the show a lot, as you can appreciate, since the spring when the original version of the AI data center was being talked about. And I find that you've got people that are opposed to it kind of fall into two categories. Some are saying, look, I get it. These things are necessary. We just don't want it here in our province for various different reasons. But then you've got a group of people who are just anti-AI and just feel like this AI, for maybe some obvious reasons that have been in the news lately, is not a good thing for us in society, and so oppose it from kind of that more basic level. Any way in this latest poll to pull apart the reasons why people didn't support?
1: Well, I actually can lean on a little bit of the summer data for that. And the reasons that, you know, that people think that the projects might be good versus the reasons that they're going to be bad are pretty illuminative. If you look at, you know, why people might think that projects are beneficial, there's a little bit of support for the fact that there's business and economic reasons, tax revenue reasons. They think that those are a little bit more beneficial, but neighborhoods and surrounding communities, we asked, you know, do you think that if there was a data center or computing facility that was built just anywhere in your vicinity, only 14% think that it would be good for job creation for the local community, so that's, you know, more permanent jobs, and only 9% think that it would be good for the neighborhood. So that's a real challenge, whereas people that think that it would be a bad thing, they look at these benefits and say these are going to get concentrated into the hands of certain people, and the technology more broadly is, in a lot of people's eyes, going to cost them employment opportunities. It's hard to disaggregate these things because we've got such a big tariff and economic issue going on with the United States now that's putting a lot of negative pressure on the economy. But if you tie in the fact that AI, I think people's perceptions is making them a little bit, less employable or less able to have that mobility in their jobs because of the job environment. I think that the negative perceptions are really kind of dominating the conversation right now for a number of different reasons.
0: Dave Korzynski from Angus Reid is my guest. Their latest poll shows that 70% of Saskatchewan people, respondents to the poll, say they want limits on large data centers. Quebec stood out for me in your findings, considerably more positive when it comes to AI. Why do you think attitudes are so different there?
1: Yeah, so I had to do a little bit of research into that, and it turns out that Quebec has actually established a pretty comprehensive AI policy about 8 years ago about how to responsibly manage the technology. I think that there appears to be a little bit more trust in the potential benefits. You know, you mentioned that it is more positive. It's still, the majority is negative, but it did stand out a little bit. You know, you've got 26% saying that they would actually encourage it versus, 18% as the national average and 13% in Saskatchewan. So there's twice as many people who are open to the technology and to investing in data centers. So I think that might be just because the conversation and the kind of social license has been built up a little bit earlier in the game than in some provinces where we're playing a little bit of catch up. Like, this has all happened so quickly and it's offering so much economic potential that now we're trying to catch up and try to get buy-in as we build, which is a little bit more difficult. So there does appear to be a bit more of a foundation in Quebec that leads to slightly more positive responses. Still negative overall, but it does stand out as a little bit more positive than the rest of the country.
0: Dave, I want you to visualize with me members of the Saskatchewan government, including Premier Scott Moe, looking through your latest Angus Reid poll. Members from Bell Canada, executive members from Bell Canada, looking through these results. What do you think their takeaway is? What are some action items that they need to focus on as a result of what you found about Saskatchewan attitudes?
1: Yeah, I think the biggest thing is that, Bell and the government have been having conversations about how the municipal water consumption issue is going to go. And from what I can gather, it does appear that they're going to be using this closed loop cooling system and avoiding a lot of the water consumption, I think, that people are concerned about. So I think the biggest thing is to communicate a couple of points on the fact that, this is going to use a lot of Saskatchewan's electricity grid, but, the wattage, the megawattage is expected to come from dedicated generation that is going to be supplied by the people who are building the data center. So I think if you can square a couple of things for people, then it does come out as a more of an economic benefit calculation if you can get rid of those worries. So I think those are the two biggest issues, is to look at the data and say, people are clearly not buying or haven't been exposed to the information that we're offering them about the potential water usage and electricity usage, and the fact that from their perspective, I think that they feel like they've got a pretty good envelope for this project that they've developed. But the data suggests that people are either not buying it or haven't seen it and haven't understood the risks and benefits. So if it is something that can be sold, I think those are the ways that you would want to do it. And, there's already 500 people that are working in the construction on the project. So that's another thing, too, is that, building those community benefits into the conversation as well.
0: Right. Is it safe to say, before I let you go, that this will be some sort of an annual poll you will do?
1: Oh, I think every 3 months or so, because we did something in June, and then we just felt like we'd had to kind of test the conversation a little bit more in September. So maybe it'll be a Christmas present. We'll look at how things are going. And, construction will be a little bit slower when everybody's, buried in snow and it's minus 28 degrees. Sure. But I think it's a conversation that we'll be checking in on, and AI is kind of dominating a lot of what we're trying to understand these days.
0: Good stuff. Well, listen, Dave, we appreciate you giving us some time. You're in your Kelowna office right now watching. You've got a big provincial leaders debate tonight in light of that election that's a couple of weeks away. So busy time in BC.
1: Yeah, we didn't want to have a BC election at this time, but we've got what we got, and we're doing our best to keep track of it.
0: Rolling with it for sure. Dave, thanks for your time.
1: Yeah, you take care.
0: That's Dave Korzynski, Research Director Angus Reid. A big portion of Saskatchewan respondents say they want limits, absolute limits on large data centers in the province. I don't know if that number surprises you. I don't know that it does me. After combing through texts and calls over the last few weeks, I can't say I'm shocked by that number. 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

0: like, yeah, I was involved in this. But I'm different. I've moved on. I got out of Compton. I'm a grandfather now. I'm here to tell you that's not how this works, okay? You don't get to take a man from his family. You don't get to take his very life, his whole future from him, and just walk away from it. Especially when that man is Tupac Shakur. The world never forgot about him and his death, and neither did Las Vegas. It took us 30 years, but at this time, you are going to face justice for what you did on September 7th, 1996.
1: I thought it was interesting that the judge said, especially Tupac Shakur. Kind of an interesting editorial comment that she slid in there. Nonetheless, 40 years to life in prison for his role in the 1996 drive-by shooting. I mean, this is, by the way, we're chatting about Dwayne Keffie D. Davis, who was just sentenced yesterday. He bragged about it. He wrote a book about it. Like, if you want to continue to live your life and not get charged and convicted, maybe don't put it in a book. Maybe. Nonetheless, that's a big one. That's a big trial to see come to an end. And 63 years old, sentenced to 40 years. I'm going to say that's the rest of his life. 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

0: It's 12 o'clock. I'm Lisa Schick. A Mountie nearly gets hit on the highway. Now police are explaining the situation.
1: Any normal person would be relatively shaken up.
0: Trying to make sure everyone can get a flu shot. And what the judge said to a Montreal man sentenced for killing his 9-year-old daughter. In Regina, it's sunny and 6 degrees. In Saskatoon, it is cloudy and 9. A video that surprised and shocked a lot of people. Now we're getting more details from the RCMP. It's about what happened after an officer was almost hit on the highway west of Lashburn. He was doing a traffic stop when an SUV hit a police cruiser and nearly hit the officer too. Our Abby Zivrink just got off the phone with the officer in charge of Saskatchewan RCMP Traffic Services.
2: Superintendent Grant St. Germain says the officer is shaken up.
1: Any normal person would be relatively shaken up.
2: But he says it's scary, frustrating, and concerning, and believes this driver was texting while driving.
1: How do you drive down on a 4-lane highway and there's a police car parked on the side of the road and you run into it? Well, obviously you're not looking down the road.
2: However, St. Germain says it's something that's all too common in Saskatchewan.
1: Part of the reason we have as many fatalities as we have is people just simply don't pay attention to the rules of the road. They don't think they apply to them, and we end up with the things that happen.
2: In Regina, I'm Abby Zivrink.
0: This is the second time this year an RCMP officer was almost hit by a vehicle. For those in Saskatchewan City,

0: Is access to a flu shot is relatively easy, but the province wants to make sure everyone can get a shot. Dr. Ibrahim Khan is with Indigenous Services Canada and says he's most concerned with reaching Indigenous people on reserve. That's in addition to all the normal health authority information.
1: We also provide information through nurses, through doctors, through different healthcare providers. NITA has also a website.
0: He says all types of vaccines are ordered through the Ministry of Health systems and then sent off to communities, including fly-in areas. A second court appearance has come and gone for a man accused in the crash that claimed the life of a 16-year-old girl from Shelbrooke. Riley Farthing was at Ross Thern Court today, and the case has been pushed ahead to mid-November. Farthing is charged with impaired driving, causing death in the crash near Hepburn last month. He was behind the wheel of a truck that collided with a smaller SUV, killing Brooklyn Anderson. Three Canadian military members are being charged in an abduction investigation that uncovered hundreds of rounds of stolen ammunition. Toronto police say 2,500 rounds of ammo were allegedly stolen from the military, about half of them blanks. They're among seven people arrested in what police are calling an ongoing investigation. It looks like the chill around the Canada-U.S. border might be easing a bit. According to Stats Canada, more Canadians and Americans have crossed the country's border over the last 6 months compared to last year. Canadians made nearly 2 million return trips from the U.S. in September. That's up 7% from the same time last year. However, that's still down 31% from September 2024, before Donald Trump took office. A New York State judge has some scathing words for the Montreal man convicted of killing his 9-year-old daughter. Luciano Fretolin was sentenced to life in a New York prison today. The judge told Fretolin he lives in a world of self-made delusion of wealth and image, and that he won't be remembered for being a great father. Fretolin originally claimed 9-year-old Melina was kidnapped on the night they were scheduled to return home to Montreal. The leader of the Catholic Church is recovering in hospital. Pope Leo is up and eating normally after surgery to remove a cancerous nodule on his lung. ABC's Tom Sufi Burridge is at the Vatican.
2: We also know the Pope had a peaceful night after undergoing that surgery to remove the lower lobe of his right lung. Officials here confirming the first American pontiff has a common form of lung cancer and saying the surgery was successful, adding, quote, whatever may present a future issue was removed. Now, further tests are expected to decide what treatment the Pope may need, if any at all.
0: Experts say the prognosis is good because the Pope is healthy and active. Ukraine is worried it's been starved of vital intelligence as restrictions are suddenly being imposed on the use of the country's U.S.-made Starlink terminals, taking some of the fighting capacity away from Ukraine's drones. This came out today after another night of Ukraine's capital under Russian missile attacks, and Ukraine didn't get its usual advanced warning of the Russian ballistic missiles. The Ukrainian president didn't name names when referring to the lack of warning. The latest local news is as close as your phone. Check out CKOM.com and CJME.com, Saskatchewan's homepages for news. It is 12:05. Now, the Real Ag Minute with Sean Haney.
3: While cattle supplies remain tight across North America, the real key to maintaining current market momentum lies with consumer demand at the meat counter. According to Gateway Livestock Exchange's Ann Wasco, retail beef prices have largely stabilized over the past year following a multi-year surge. Wholesale box beef cutout values continue to hold surprisingly firm through the seasonal fall lull, supported by steady retail feature activity and a persistent consumer appetite for high-quality protein. While pork prices have dipped and chicken remains flat, consumer willingness to absorb near record retail beef prices demonstrates remarkable demand resiliency over the long term. However, with meat packers aggressively defending their wholesale margins and consumer budgets facing broader inflationary pressure, monitoring meat counter movement over the upcoming holiday season will reveal whether beef demand can continue carrying feedlot breakevens higher. I'm Sean Haney.
4: The Real Ag Minute with Sean Haney for UFA.
0: Taking a look at weather now in Regina and southern Saskatchewan. Sunny today with a high of 13. Partly cloudy tonight, a bit of gusting wind and a low of just +2. Then cloudy, windy, and a high of 7 tomorrow. In Saskatoon and central Saskatchewan, mainly cloudy today with a high of 11. More clouds moving in tonight, gusting wind overnight and a low of plus 2. Then clearing tomorrow morning, windy in the afternoon and a high of 10. Across Saskatchewan in the Battleford, 7 degrees, Prince Albert, 8, Swift Current, 11, Weyburn, 8, Estevan, 9, Yorkton, 10, Moose Jaw, 10. In Regina, it is sunny, a southeast wind at 20, and it's 6 degrees. In Saskatoon, mostly cloudy, a south wind gusting to 36, and it's 11 degrees. It is 12:07. I'm Lisa Schick.
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6: Since it cost a lot to win, and even more to lose.
7: That's a diesel deal that's going to be released into the world for the world market, because the world market suffered with high prices. Only in dealing, that's what I've done my whole life, is deals. You know, honestly, they both wanted to end, and they don't know how to get to that point. There's a lot of hatred there between the two of them. They both wanted to end, they don't know how to get there. We're going to get them there.
8: Yeah, it's interesting to follow the bouncing ball, and it's kind of bouncing in a couple of directions when we look at what's going on between Ukraine and Russia. It was late last week the Trump administration announced it was lifting sanctions on Russian diesel, set to expire April of next year. Trump says Russia will begin supplying hundreds of thousands of tons of diesel to American and global markets, millions more to follow. So the whole theory here, according to the U.S. president, is it brings down fuel prices, especially for American truckers and farmers. Now, I've seen lots of back and forth online, lots of speculation as to whether or not, like, why wouldn't Donald Trump go to Canada as opposed to going to Russia? Some people suspecting that this is part of an overall strategy to try and reach some sort of a ceasefire, because there was an announcement with regard to ceasefire this week as well. Although I think we can safely say that there's not a ceasefire in place. Both sides still bombing in this war. To help us kind of pull this apart a little bit more, we brought Maria Popova on the show this morning. Maria is a professor, Hiram Mills professor at political science, or sorry, at McGill University in political science. We joined her live from her office in Montreal. And where I started with Maria this morning is just basically getting her thoughts on what exactly did Trump agree to with Russia, and how much of a change is this from the sanctions that were in place?
9: Well, I think the big diesel deal is much smaller than it looks, and also increasingly looking like a cover for something else that Trump is trying to do. But let me start with the diesel deal. He announced that he will be importing Russian diesel in order to bring down the price of diesel in the U.S. And that, of course, sounds good to voters. They want to be helped in their bottom line just in time for the election. However, the amounts that Trump announced are, in fact, very small amounts. They're literally just a few days of diesel consumption for the entire U.S. So it is highly unlikely, it is impossible that that amount of diesel would actually lower the price. That's number one. But number two is that Russia actually has a diesel shortage. They have put in place a diesel export ban because they don't have enough diesel for their domestic consumption. So it's really unlikely that they can actually exports this diesel to the United States. So this is what is very strange about this deal. It is probably not going to happen. And the reason for this is that Trump really seems to have just wanted a justification for why he is now pressuring Ukraine to stop hitting Russian refineries. Mm-hmm. That's really all this is about.
8: I know I read a an article where you were quoted where you called this deal a gift to Vladimir Putin. What does Russia stand to gain here?
9: So the gift is that if Trump manages to stop Ukraine from hitting Russian oil refineries, essentially Trump is extending protection to Russia's energy industry. That, of course, helps Russia's bottom line. It helps Russia's war effort. It really is a gift to Putin.
8: Mm. I was doing some reading on this last night. We're chatting, by the way, with Maria Popova, who is Hiram Mills Professor of Political Science at McGill University. And some suggest in one of the articles I was reading that this is all part of the strategy to maybe get some concessions from Putin when it comes to the war with Ukraine, build the friendship, focus on the relationship. Is there any indication that concessions might be made as a result of this diesel deal?
9: Not at all. If that is the strategy, it's an incredibly naive strategy. I would even call it a foolish one. The Russian side has already, after the diesel deal was announced, has already said that they reject any ceasefire because they want to achieve all of their original goals militarily. So they have not budged one inch. If that was the strategy, it has already failed.
8: Mm-hmm. You know, I think it's probably not surprising to you to hear that in Canada, many people, since this deal was announced with Russia, many people saying, why not turn to Canada? If you want to lower diesel prices domestically in the United States, why go to Russia? Why not to Canada? Have you heard that? Do you have thoughts on that?
9: Yes, of course. It makes economically, this diesel deal makes absolutely no sense. The Canadian diesel is there. It's much easier to get to the U.S. Canada is a reliable ally. There is absolutely no reason the U.S. should be going to Russia for diesel. And also going to Russia for diesel, Russia doesn't have. It's absurd.
8: Mm-hmm. I mean, when you say Canada's an ally, we'd like to think we are. We certainly have been historically. However, it's maybe the most obvious statement to say we have a very strained relationship right now, at least with the Trump administration. I don't know that it's country to country, but among political leaders, it's not perfect. So is this move about something bigger when it comes to America's relationships with what I would say the more traditional allies, which is seeming to falter?
9: Yeah, I think you're right. Essentially, the U.S. is slowly turning away from the allies that it has had since the end of World War II, Canada and Europe. The U.S. under Trump is turning away from them, threatening them, Canada, but also Greenland. People probably remember that whole Trump idea to take over Greenland. It's turning against its traditional allies and trying to forge a relationship with Russia, which is a dictatorship, and an aggressive one at that, which is waging a war against Europe right now.
8: Maria, I read again in one of your writings that you make the argument Ukraine and Europe still have cards to play. Tell me what you mean by that.
9: So Ukraine and Europe are already preparing for this U.S. betrayal, essentially. The Europeans have stepped in and funding for Ukraine is entirely provided by Europe. The U.S. is not putting up a cent anymore. What Europe and Ukraine hold, the cards that they hold, is that Europe is now paying for American weapons to go to Ukraine. If Trump wants to stop that, he will be hurting his own bottom line to the tune of millions of dollars. He will be hurting the American defense industry. And of course, if he shows that the U.S. is such an unreliable ally and an unreliable supplier of weapons, this is going to lead to a lot of European countries diversifying and not buying American weapons anymore.
8: Mm-hmm. Perhaps it already has. I mean, we've certainly seen Canada with a move toward diversification, including on the defense front. In the last couple of minutes we have, I want to just come back to the war itself, Ukraine, Russia. There's all of these side stories that we're talking about. There was talk recently about a ceasefire, although it seemed to come as a surprise to Vladimir Zelensky. Can you talk about where the state of this war is, and do any of these side stories have a major impact on the war?
9: Yeah, there is absolutely no ceasefire in place. The Russians rejected it immediately. So this is this discussion of a ceasefire is sort of a distraction. Where the war is that Ukraine, in fact, had been making significant gains in the east. Over the last few months, Russia is not simply stalled in Ukraine. It has lost a little bit of ground. Now, not enormous ground, but clearly its war effort is not going well. And this may be the clue as to why right now the Trump administration is giving this lifeline to Putin. His war is not going well, and Trump is coming to the rescue. Quite an absurd situation, but this is what we're observing.
8: What's it going to take to end this war? I know it's a million-dollar question, Maria, but you've studied this. You know this as well as many. What is it going to take to end the war?
9: Only Russian defeat. Unfortunately, there is zero chance and zero evidence that Russia is at all willing to negotiate even a small, tiny compromise. That's why they keep rejecting every single ceasefire, and they reiterate their original maximalist goals. So I think to end the war, the only thing that can do it is Russia simply runs out of capacity to continue waging it. There's no other way.
8: That was part of the conversation we had with Maria Popova this morning, Hiram Mills, professor of political science at McGill University. Interesting, just watching a couple of things play out. Saw the story this morning. Ukraine's vulnerability grows as Starlink is restricted and Russia escalates. A huge attack cut power to 600,000 people, and a Pentagon-funded satellite internet program appears to be curbed without warning. That was the title of the story that I read this morning in the New York Times. Some people suggesting, well, was this orchestrated by the U.S.? Was this just coincidence that this happened? Some people suggesting there's no such thing as coincidence. By the way, speaking of Starlink, Elon Musk, I just was watching on the TV. They had a story about Elon Musk donating $276 million to the Republican effort in the States. So despite the fact that he and Trump have had their ups and downs, it looks like he's still continuing to contribute to the cause. Okay, we've got a full program lined up for tomorrow morning. Let's do this. Let's take a break. We'll come back and take a look at what we've got on tap first thing tomorrow morning here on 980 CJME and 650 CKOM.
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0: Welcome back to the show, and thanks so much for joining us today. We had a full morning of discussion, as we always do, and just as soon as we end one show, of course, we're already thumbing through different topics and ideas that we can talk about with you tomorrow. We're going to start the day tomorrow talking about a pretty topical topic, of course, the Alberta referendum, with the advance polls open this week, mail-in ballots being collected this week. This is more than just a referendum on separation for Alberta. We know there's nine other questions other than the separation question, nine other questions on the ballot that we're going to dig into tomorrow morning. We've got a guest. We'll break apart what these questions are, what they mean for Albertans, and the impact that they may or may not have overall on what we're looking at. Also tomorrow, both mayors from the two larger cities are on. So Mayor Chad Bieszynski, the mayor of Regina, Mayor Cynthia Block, the mayor of Saskatoon. We've got them individually. So Mayor, Mayor Bieszynski is first at 10 o'clock, then Mayor Block at the bottom of the hour. If you have questions, you can always shoot us a text tomorrow at 1-877-332-8255. We're happy to share those with the mayors. They do a regular monthly visit, but gosh, I feel like there's lots going on right now to talk about. If you look at encampments, we've got budgets upcoming. We've got some big projects. The deed in Regina, the deed in Saskatoon with this whole petition that's been going around. Where are things at with that? Some information sessions are starting on the BRT. So we'll talk about, we got a lot of things to talk about with the mayors. Also tomorrow, executive director of the Canada-Ukraine Foundation in town right now in the province, I should say. And so we will have him on the program. And finally tomorrow, I'm going to do a half an hour on your job that even though you're capable of doing it, you're more than happy to pay someone to do it. That was me grumbling a few weeks ago as Jody decided we needed to paint a bedroom. I know I can paint. I can do it. The question is, do I want to do it? It's one of those jobs that I will happily pay someone else to do. Have you got one of those? A job that you would rather pay someone to do it than do it yourself? Something tells me you do. We'll talk about that tomorrow on the program at 11:30. We'll open up the lines for you. So I hope you can join us. Don't forget, we got Saskatchewan Afternoon next. The Green Zone drops at 2 o'clock. You and I back together tomorrow at 8:30 right here on 980 CJME and 650 CKOM.
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0: It is 12:30. I'm Lisa Schick. The details around a shocking video from a Saskatchewan highway.
1: You're sitting on the side of the road doing your job and somebody almost runs you over.
0: From the encampment to City Hall, giving Saskatoon councillors a what for. And getting a clear picture of one of the major developments near Regina's downtown. In Saskatoon, it is cloudy and 11. In Regina, sunny and 10 degrees. A near miss on the highway for one Mountie is unsettling for the officer in charge of Saskatchewan's RCMP traffic services. You might have already seen this dash cam footage. The officer is standing next to a pulled over vehicle and was just inches away from being hit by an SUV that hit the cruiser. That driver was given a ticket, and now our Abby Zivrink is getting an update on how the officer is doing.
1: Obviously shaken up. You're sitting on the side of the road doing your job and somebody almost runs you over.
2: Superintendent Grant St. Germain says it's scary and concerning that people are driving vehicles weighing thousands of pounds while texting.
1: And I suspect in this case this person was texting, because I don't understand how you can drive down a four-lane highway. There's a police car on the side of the road with the lights going. You don't slow down and you actually end up running into the police car.
2: St. Germain says unfortunately it's not uncommon for them to get calls about impaired drivers when actually it's somebody texting. In Regina, I'm Abby Zivrink.
0: RCMP say this is the second time a Mountie narrowly missed being hit on the highway this year. Moving to Saskatoon now, supporters of the former encampment in the Pleasant Hill neighborhood let city councillors know what they think today at City Hall. Senior reporter Lara Fominoff was there.
3: The delegation, which included a retired university professor and a social worker, asked the city to do better. They are also highly critical of the Ministry of Social Services, saying they made impossible hoops for many people to access safe housing. However, City Manager Jeff Jorgensen thanked the speakers for their presentation, said they were respected, but the city categorically disagrees encampments are safe places, citing open and rampant drug use, gangs, and exploitation. He also told the activists that there was room in shelters for all 120 people that were counted in the 20th Street encampment. In Saskatoon, I'm Laura Fominoff.
0: In Regina, the details are starting to come clear now for one of the major projects at the city's real campus, Queen City Distillers. Owner Sean Semple says there will be 7 different experiences at the venue.
4: You know, everybody has a little different taste, right? You know, people like sports bars. Other people don't like the noise in the sports bar, so they want a quiet bar. That's our wine bar, right?
0: The largest area will be a 2-story stage seating 1,500 guests and named after blues singer Jack Semple. It is set to open in the spring. Nearly 2 years into Donald Trump's second term and the trade war, it seems more travelers are now crossing the border. Stats Canada says last month, Canadians coming back across the U.S. border was up 7% from the year before, but it is still 31% lower than the September before Trump took office again. 2 former Alberta premiers on either end of the spectrum are finding they can agree on one thing, Alberta staying in Canada. The NDP's Rachel Notley says she and the UCP's Jason Kenney are speaking together ahead of the referendum vote next week. Speaking to business leaders alongside Kenney in Edmonton yesterday, Notley says at this time of external threats, efforts shouldn't be focused on dividing.
5: We both agree on the importance of that, the timing, the import of this moment. And so that's why you're seeing 2 people that disagree on many, many other things coming together.
0: Notley says the rest of Alberta is being held hostage by a small segment of that population. A Montreal man is going to be spending life in a New York prison for murdering his 9-year-old daughter. A jury convicted Luciano Fratellini of second-degree murder and concealment of a human corpse for drowning Melina in a marsh. In her remarks to him, the judge told Fratellini he lived in a world of self-made delusion and he won't be remembered for being a great father. We are hearing more today about the man who died in a roller coaster accident on Monday when he fell from his seat at Six Flags over Georgia. He was a 42-year-old teacher and robotics coach at an Atlanta charter school, Hassan Kareem. ABC's Jim Ryan reports.
6: Investigators in Georgia are now trying to determine what happened on the Goliath.
7: These are extreme machines.
6: Ride safety specialist Brian Avery says lots of things can go wrong.
7: And there's a lot of moving parts, a lot of components, and a lot of things have to go right each and every time to provide the best experience possible for the rider.
6: One industry group says 1.7 billion rides are taken on North American thrill rides each year without incident. Jim Ryan, ABC News.
0: Well, the U.S. president says oil, gas, and mineral exploration is about to begin in Greenland, but it's not totally clear what he's talking about. The territory's harsh climate and lack of infrastructure have foiled all previous extraction attempts, and a moratorium on new gas and oil permits has been in place there for several years. Pope Leo is up and eating normally again after he had a section of his right lung removed. He's being diagnosed with an adenocarcinoma, the most common form of lung cancer. It's a treatable form if caught early, as the Pope's tumor appears to have been. The doctors say his recovery is proceeding as planned. Have you ever wanted to own your own dinosaur? Well, here's your chance if you've got some extra cash lying around. ABC's Sherry Preston explains the sale of the Nanotyrannus bones is 67 years in the making.
8: Sotheby's is auctioning off a complete dinosaur species named Jody. It's nearly 20 feet long and 6.5 feet tall. Sotheby's Cassandra Hatton says it's almost one of a kind.
9: So this is an incredibly important specimen when you've only got three.
8: The dino was once thought to be a young T-Rex, but further research shows it's not a T-Rex at all, but an entirely new species.
9: The arms on a Nanotyrannus are much longer and the claws are much larger than on a T-Rex.
8: All 191 fossil bone elements up for sale later this month. Sherry Preston, ABC News.
0: It is 12:37. I'm Lisa Schick. The latest local news is as close as your phone. 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
10: Would you watch a live execution on TV? Can you believe you might have that option without being a resident of a country like Afghanistan? The plan announced by U.S. Defense Secretary Pete Hegseth to let people watch the firing squad execution of a former officer who killed 13 people at Fort Hood, Texas, has stunned the 21st century world. Whether it'll really happen, who knows? Maybe it's just a feint to distract Americans from other issues. Or maybe this administration really is inclined to turn the clock back to the Dark Ages and have a public execution. If so, maybe it should go all the way. Be like the Romans. Have it in a stadium. Maybe you could have some other prisoners fight like gladiators as a warm-up. Then, when there is no last-minute commutation of the sentence, Hegseth, or perhaps Trump, could stand on a dais dressed like Caesar, or more appropriately Nero, and give a thumbs down. What a spectacle. What a bizarre time we live in. I'm Murray Wood.
11: Good afternoon. You're listening to Saskatchewan Afternoon. I'm Justin Blackwell. It's time now to head into the Green Zone with a look at sports and first practice back for the Riders today. Trying to shake a fourth straight loss. Not much time to work on things on this short week. It is early and only a walkthrough today, but receivers Kean Schaefer-Baker, Sam Amelis, and Keyshawn Johnson were all with the starters. The Owls are at Mosaic on Saturday. Well, every team in the NHL was just on the ice.
12: It's not a flip to McDavid. Backhander score!
11: In game number 800 of his career, Connor McDavid with a goal and three assists in a 4-1 win over LA last night. Through six games, he has four goals and 17 points. He's currently on pace for 238 points. The Oilers are the only team, by the way, without a regulation loss. Calgary finally got a win there first this season with a 4-2, a doubling up of Anaheim. Elsewhere, Philly lost to Seattle 3-2 in a shootout. The Flyers have lost their first eight games of the season, making it the worst start in the franchise's 59-year history. Florida thumped Columbus 7-3. The Kachuk brothers with the combined 9 points, including a natural hat trick from Brady. Two straight losses for CBJ, giving up 12 goals in those two games. And Blue Jackets head coach Rick Bonus, not at all happy afterwards.
13: You have to hope, you got to believe that that performance tonight will embarrass them enough to stop this, right? Because if they're not embarrassed by that, we don't want them on the team. It's as simple as that.
11: Elsewhere, a Montreal edged the Sabres 4-3 in a shootout. The Habs are back on the ice tonight. One of only two games. They're in Washington. Colorado hosts Dallas, the second of a home-and-home there. Another big signing in the NHL today. The Detroit Red Wings have inked two-time All-Star Alex DeBrincat to a 7-year contract that will pay him $13 million a season. Over on the diamond, Tampa Bay and Cleveland are all square in the ALCS.
14: Hicks, right center, down, base hit. Simpson is in. Williamson is in. And the Rays are cashing in.
11: Now, Liam Hicks with a two-run single, helping the Rays to a 3-1 win last night. That series tied at one. Game three goes tomorrow in Cleveland. Game three of the NLCS goes tonight in L.A. The two-time defending champion Dodgers need a win to avoid going down 3-0. In other baseball news, Don Mattingly is staying on as manager of the Phillies. It's a 2-year deal. He took over on an interim basis just 28 games into the season. And Joe Espada won't be returning as Houston's manager. His contract is up, and it won't be renewed. Don't forget, you can catch a Green Zone with Jamie and I every day starting at 2 o'clock. Turning to weather, a bit of wind to deal with later on for Saskatoon and central Saskatchewan. Cloud today, a high of 11, partly cloudy tonight, a low of 2. We'll see that wind gusting to 70 near midnight, and then clearing up tomorrow, that wind dies down in the afternoon, and a high of 10 degrees. For Regina and southern Saskatchewan, mainly sunny today, a high of 13, partly cloudy tonight, a low of 2. That wind starts to gust at around 60 overnight, and then cloud tomorrow, a high of only 7, with that wind gusting to 70. Right now in Saskatoon, a cloudy sky, a wind out of the south at 25, 11 degrees. Sunshine in Regina, a wind out of the southeast at 23 and 10 degrees. 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
19: 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Boil your eggs, then turn off the heat, cover, and let them sit for about 10 to 12 minutes. Transfer them to an ice bath, let them cool, and then peel. Chop the eggs and mix with mayo, Dijon mustard, garlic powder, paprika, salt, pepper, shredded cheese, and softened cream cheese until smooth. Next, cut the tops off the jalapenos and remove the seeds. If you want a bit of heat, leave a few seeds in. Stuff each jalapeno with the egg and cheese mixture, then wrap with bacon and secure it. Place them on a wire rack, dust with your favorite barbecue rub seasoning, and smoke for about an hour and a half until the bacon is cooked to your liking. Next, pull them off, let them cool, and after that, it's eating time. I'm Belton Johnson. Join me Friday morning, 11 a.m. with Evan Bray for more tips from a Mississippi kitchen.
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0: It's 12:45 on this Wednesday, October the 14th. Some cloud for Saskatoon and Central Saskatchewan today. A sunshine for Regina and the south. A little bit on the cool side with some wind blowing in later on today in and around 60 to 70 gusts. That'll start overnight and then it lasts through tomorrow. And then after that, lots of sunshine starts to warm up a bit. We'll see those daytime highs in the mid to high teens. Might even push 20 degrees on Saturday. Could be some nice weather for Saturday's football game at Mosaic Stadium between the Riders and Owls. First practice back for the Riders today, trying to shake that fourth straight loss. Not much time to work on things, though, on this short week. Our first day of practice has wrapped up. It's early on and only a walkthrough today, but receivers Kean Schaefer-Baker, Sam Emelis, and Keyshawn Johnson were all with the starters. The Green Zone's Jamie Nye was at practice today. He'll join me a bit later on as we get a better feel about the vibe around the Riders heading into what is starting to be some intense times with the playoffs right around the corner, and the Riders have yet to lock up a playoff spot. Albertans are lining up to vote. So one of the top stories we're following today. Advanced voting continues ahead of Monday's official referendum vote. One of the main questions is whether Alberta should stay in Canada or hold a second binding referendum on leaving Confederation. There are 10 questions Albertans will be asked about, including on immigration. Pope Leo is now recovering after surgery related to lung cancer. He is said to be walking and eating again this afternoon. The lower lobe of his right lung was removed. The Vatican says the 90-minute procedure was successful and there were no complications. We're also learning today three military members have been arrested for their alleged roles in an abduction case for ransom. Toronto police also say the investigation uncovered hundreds of rounds of ammo allegedly stolen from the Canadian Armed Forces. Police say the investigation began in late July. They allege the victim was taken at gunpoint, handcuffed, and assaulted before the suspects tried to gain access to his cryptocurrency. And it was incredibly lucky. A Mountie didn't get hit on the side of the highway while they had a vehicle pulled over. You don't have to take my word for it. You can see the video for yourself right now at CKOM.com and CJME.com. In it, you see an SUV coming oh so close to what could have been a tragic situation. The Mountie flinches as a blast of plastic and metal police cruiser bits fly towards him. The SUV narrowly missing the officer on its way past. The dash cam video shows the SUV plowing into the cruiser, even when the side view mirror smacks into the officer. This happened last Thursday during a traffic stop on Highway 16 west of Lashburn. Another near miss is unsettling for the officer in charge of Saskatchewan RSMP Traffic Services, Grant St. Germain.
1: It concerns me because we've got people on the road that are driving vehicles that are weighing thousands of pounds and are texting. And I suspect in this case, that's all it was, is the person was texting, because I don't understand how you can drive down a four-lane highway. There's a police car on the side of the road with the lights going, and you don't slow down, and you actually end up running into the police cars.
0: We'll hear more from St. Germain a bit later on in the show. RCMP say the driver did stop after the crash and was given a ticket for driving without due care. Yeah, it's 12:49. Time now for the Saskatchewan Afternoon Business Report, and more construction could mean more jobs, more housing, and more opportunities for people across Saskatchewan. And the latest numbers suggest that growth is picking up. Building permits jumped 32.5% in August compared to the same time last year, giving Saskatchewan the second highest year-over-year increase among the provinces. And Tesla is pulling the brake on some of its entry-level electric vehicles in Canada. It's stopped accepting online orders until at least March. The company says high demand for its China-made Model 3 premium vehicles has exhausted its import quota. earlier this year, Ottawa announced it would import up to 49,000 Chinese EVs into Canada in exchange for lower levies on Canadian canola seed. Taking a look at the markets this afternoon, the TSX down 493 points, 35,490. The Dow down 228, 51,441. Oil up 81 cents, $93.98 U.S. a barrel. And our dollar down 24 one-hundredths, trading at 70.17 cents U.S. Coming up.
2: People are fascinated by tunnels, right? This idea of secret connections beneath the streets that no one really ever sees.
0: The hunt for a mythical tunnel in Saskatoon. 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Now the Mills Minute with Provincial News Director Sarah Mills.
3: Halfway through the BC election, and if you follow politics, jeepers, David Eby may have made the worst political move since Kim Campbell came crashing down. No one in that province wanted this vote. It was one of opportunity only. But if Eby thought he could sail through with an opposition in disarray, he's been proven wrong. Take the criticism over his $10 a day daycare. BC has not yet offered this deal province-wide. One family who is getting the benefit? His. His wife is a doctor and he's earning more than $200,000 a year as premier, so not exactly a hard-done-by family. Eby insists he made a donation to his child's daycare, who was enrolled when the centre was chosen for the deal. But politics is all about optics, and this doesn't look good. His rivals are all over it with outrage, making this unnecessary campaign go from bad to worse. I'm Sarah Mills.
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0: It's 12:54. 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
4: Digging deeper into the story. 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
0: A lot of people in Saskatoon have heard about the secret tunnel under 21st Street. The story goes that it connected the old railway station to the Besborough Hotel, giving wealthy travelers a way to escape the cold. There is just one problem. In this Saskatchewan story, our Brittany Cafe is following the legend with Saskatoon's city archivist, and he says the tunnel never existed.
2: People are fascinated by tunnels, right? This idea of secret connections beneath the streets that no one really ever sees.
10: I'm standing right in the middle of 21st Street with City Archivist Jeff O'Brien. And according to legend, somewhere underneath us, there's a secret passage.
2: One of the most famous or infamous tunnels in Saskatoon is, of course, the one that leads between the Bessborough and the railway station. So the railway station used to be where the Midtown Centre Mall is now. The story that you sometimes hear in Saskatoon is that there was, used to be, right, all air quotes, used to be a tunnel that led from the Bessborough to the railway station, and it was there so that they could run people's luggage back and forth, or so that rich people going to the Bess didn't have to brave the niceties of winter weather in Saskatoon.
10: It sounds like a pretty plausible story.
2: There are places where railway stations have had connecting tunnels to local hotels. It's actually not that uncommon, but it didn't happen here.
10: And he tells me he knows that for a fact because he's gone looking for proof of the secret tunnel.
2: At the City Archives, we have the blueprints for the Bessborough Hotel. So I very carefully checked the foundation plan, and there was nothing.
10: Now, I did push back a little bit and say they're probably not going to put a secret tunnel on blueprints. That kind of defeats the purpose of it being a secret. But he insists there is no hidden tunnel. And when you think about what it would have taken to build one, the story does get harder to believe.
2: It would be a huge construction project to dig a tunnel down the middle of the busiest street in Saskatoon, move the cenotaph, which used to be on 21st Street, just south of 2nd Avenue, and then dig this giant tunnel between the two buildings and then maintain it.
10: And Jeff has one question for anyone that's still holding on to the legend.
2: The truck goes through, who's responsible? You know, who signed off on it? Whose dumb idea was it?
10: All right. It's hard to argue with municipal liability. But as we're wrapping up this interview, almost as an afterthought, he starts telling me a different tunnel story.
2: I was a security guard in Regina a long time ago in a building in Wascana Park. One night, about 3 o'clock in the morning, I'm all by myself in this spooky old building, and I come around a corner, and there's a guy.

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7: It is 1 o'clock. I'm Lisa Schick. A Mountie nearly gets hit on the highway. Now police are explaining the situation.
8: Any normal person would be relatively shaken up.
7: A major development opening the doors in Regina, and what the judge said to a Montreal man sentenced for killing his 9-year-old daughter. In Saskatoon, it is cloudy and 11. In Regina, sunny and 10 degrees. Well, it's a video that surprised and shocked a lot of people. Now we're getting more details from RCMP. It's about what happened after an officer was almost hit on the highway west of Lashburn. He was doing a traffic stop when an SUV hit a police cruiser and nearly hit the officer too. Our Abby Zivrink just got off the phone with the officer in charge of Saskatchewan RCMP Traffic Services.
9: Superintendent Grant St. Germain says the officer is shaken up.
8: Any normal person would be relatively shaken up.
9: But he says it's scary, frustrating, and concerning, and believes this driver was texting while driving.
8: How do you drive down on a four-lane highway and there's a police car parked on the side of the road and you run into it? Well, obviously you're not looking down the road.
9: However, St. Germain says it's something that's all too common in Saskatchewan.
8: Part of the reason we have as many fatalities as we have is people just simply don't pay attention to the rules of the road. They don't think they apply to them, and we end up with the things that happen.
9: In Regina, I'm Abby Zivrink.
7: This is the second time this year an RCMP officer was almost hit by a vehicle. Saskatoon City Council was supposed to deal with a future shelter and bathroom funding this morning, but senior reporter Lara Fominoff says it turned into a sharp criticism of the way the encampment in the Pleasant Hill neighborhood was dealt with.
10: At least a dozen activists and concerned citizens called out Saskatoon City Councillors, the fire department, and police for the way the encampment was taken down. Dr. Fran Forsberg says she was disgusted and challenged the accounts presented by City Manager Jeff Jorgensen and Deputy Fire Chief Yvonne Raymer. Raymer showed pictures of items found at the encampment, which included bullets, a knife, bike parts, garbage, human waste, and used condoms. She said every effort was made to help every person staying at that encampment find shelter. In Saskatoon, I'm Lara Fominoff.
7: And city councillors

0: in Regina are set to hear from several groups for and against Bell's AI data center this afternoon. Council is debating whether to ask for a report defining the city's role, options, and to ask the province for an environmental impact assessment. Bell will be there, as will be the Chamber of Commerce, the builder, and someone representing the group No Data Centers on Treaty Land. We are getting a look at the blueprints now of what is under construction at the former Real District. Brand owner Sean Semple wants to open Queen City Distillers in the spring, promising 7 experiences in one. Our reporter Jillian Massey gives us the breakdown.
1: Our approach here is going to be a little different than other approach. I mean, we're going to try and make everything from scratch.
2: Depending on what your entertainment preference is, Sean Semple says he wants to make sure Queen City Distillers has it. The largest area at the event venue is a 2-story stage seating 1,500 guests. The space will be named after Sean's relative and blues performer, Jack Semple. The culinary center of the building will be a large Italian restaurant.
1: As we mentioned, we got a Gordon Ramsay chef. We brought in a sommelier that's worked in every wine region in the world.
2: Guests can also expect separate rooms for a wine bar, a sports bar, a speakeasy, and a liquor store with a drive-thru. In Regina, I'm Jillian Massey.
0: A New York State judge has some scathing words for the Montreal man convicted of killing his 9-year-old daughter. Luciano Fratellin was sentenced to life in a New York prison. The judge told Fratellin he lives in a world of self-made delusion of wealth and image and that he won't be remembered for being a great father. Well, the leader of the Catholic Church is recovering in hospital. Pope Leo was up and eating normally after surgery to remove a cancerous nodule on his lung. ABC's Tom Sufi Burridge is at the Vatican.
3: We also know the Pope had a peaceful night after undergoing that surgery to remove the lower lobe of his right lung. Officials here confirming the first American pontiff has a common form of lung cancer and saying the surgery was successful, adding, quote, whatever may present a future issue was removed. Now, further tests are expected to decide what treatment the Pope may need, if any at all.
0: That was Tom Sufi Burridge. In the beginning of his sexual assault trial today, a British prosecutor is accusing Russell Brand of being a ruthless sexual predator. The comedian and actor is accused of assaulting 6 women between 1999 and 2009. He's pleaded not guilty. The prosecutor told jurors today that the women were assaulted in various locations, including a hotel room and Brand's home. It is 1:05. I'm Lisa Schick. The latest local news is as close as your phone. 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
5: I'm Justin Blackwell. 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Turning to weather, we're going to see that wind picking up later on in the day for Saskatoon and Central Saskatchewan. A cloud, a high of 11, a few clouds tonight, a low of 2. And then we'll see that wind gusting to 70 near midnight. Expected to clear up tomorrow. That wind also expected to die down in the afternoon at a high of 10 for Regina and southern Saskatchewan. Mainly sunny today, a high of 13. Partly cloudy tonight, a low of 2. That wind starts to gust to 60 overnight and then cloud tomorrow, a high of only 7 with that wind gusting to 70. Right now in Regina, sunshine, a wind out of the south at 22, 12 degrees. Cloud in Saskatoon, a wind out of the southeast at 16 and 11. 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
5: It's 109, and Game 3 of the NLCS goes tonight in L.A. The two-time defending champion Dodgers need a win to avoid going down 3-0. You are listening to Saskatchewan Afternoon, 12:30 until 2, Monday to Friday, followed by the Green Zone with Jamie and I from 2 until 6. And Jamie joins me now for a Green Zone moment. Jamie, a rider practice has ended for the day. You were there, so what's the vibe within the team, suffering 4 straight losses?
10: Yeah, it's actually there's no sense of panic setting in or anything like that from the interviews I did today. It seems pretty even keel on that. They know who they are. They're a championship caliber team, and it's time to get the job done. That's it. There's no use stressing about what happened the last couple of weeks. It's all about to make sure you are as good as you can be this Saturday against the Montreal Alouettes. So a pretty even-keeled team, and a team that's looks like they're getting a lot more ammunition in the arsenal with Sam Emelis and Keyshawn Johnson looking like they'll be back. Peyton Collins, who was a late scratch as the left tackle, he was back practicing. The only concern is Logan Ferland, the center, wasn't out there. So there was looks like the American Thomas Perry was sliding in that spot. So we'll have to see what the injury report looks like, especially tomorrow when it's a closed practice, to see what the availability will be for Logan Ferland.
5: And I guess we still have to wait on the availability of, well, who's going to be suiting up for the Montreal Alouettes, but you still figure that some of the starters won't be playing as much as they did on Monday?
10: I would be shocked if they did on a short week when it's short recovery time with travel and a long flight from Montreal to Regina. I don't think that's good for anybody for the Owls. So I don't know why you'd push it with your starters. You can play them next week when they have a lot more time to, get refreshed and ready to go. And then, of course, you have a bye week for the East Final. So I wouldn't understand why you'd push it through, other than I know Jason Moss said the only thing holding them back from maybe benching some players or holding players back would be the salary cap, because if they're up against a big fine or something for going over the salary cap, then that could get pretty dicey when you're talking about game checks that are, $10,000, $20,000 a game for some of these guys. You can start to inch pretty close to that line when it comes, I guess, it's more of a luxury tax system in the CFL.
5: Couple more practices for the Riders getting ready for a Saturday's home game against Montreal. Let's switch over to the NHL, Jamie. The Edmonton Oilers, the only team without a regulation loss early this season. So far, so good in the Mike Babcock era, I guess.
10: Yeah, it was a bit of a dong show the first two games against the Vancouver Canucks, but since that time, they've settled down, especially defensively and in the net. And when you have Connor McDavid scoring like he did last night against the LA Kings, things are going to go pretty well. But what a start, a lot better start than the last couple of years at the start of the season for the Edmonton Oilers. Not sure you can give all the credit to Mike Babcock, but you could clearly sense during the offseason with the hiring of Mike Babcock that it was a different attitude coming from the leadership core of the Oilers. And maybe the you know, that Stanley Cups burned them, but I think maybe last year was burned them even more, that they couldn't even get out of the first round of the playoffs, which maybe was a big reality check to what was going on in the room. But a great start for the Edmonton Oilers, there's no question.
5: And another 4 points for Connor McDavid, on pace for 238. What do I say every year? Just give him the MVP.
10: Just give him the heart.
5: Just give him the heart.
10: Give him the heart right off the start. Yep. Good thing they didn't do that last year, though.
5: Well, and you know what? A little bit of rest, you know, right? Two straight runs to the Stanley Cup final out in the first round, and so a little bit of extra help, or rather rest, has helped them perform so good this early on in the season.
10: Well, yeah, but the thing is, Zach Hyman, Ryan Nugent-Hopkins haven't been playing. So, like, even their depth is, they're winning without, you know, some high-quality top six. So, we'll see how it goes the rest of the way with the Edmonton Oilers.
5: Speaking with the Green Zones of Jamie Nye, before I let you go, Jamie, sticking with the NHL, the Winnipeg Jets off to a pretty hard start, 4-1-1, I believe, now after yesterday's win. Is this increase their chances of not trading Connor Hellebuyck right away, or do they still want to move him as quickly as possible to get more assets, so even now with their hot start?
10: What's the rush? Here's the thing. When you have Connor Hellebuyck there, the longer you wait, you know, the less salary cap you're going to eat by bringing on somebody, right? So I look at it going, there's no rush. You're playing well. Stuart Skinner's playing decent hockey defensively, offensively. There's no panic to move Connor Hellebuyck for assets when you're playing this well. More of the panic has to be setting in from Connor Hellebuck's side. Like, how much is his worth diminishing? Like, everybody knows he's a great goaltender, but no. Well, okay, Winnipeg's winning without him. So if I was Connor Hellebuyck, I'd be feeling very uncomfortable with my scenario, and I'd be asking a lot of questions to my agent on what the heck they were doing and what the heck was his advice. I might even consider firing my agent if I was Connor Hellebuyck. I think that might be the only way back to Winnipeg for him, is to, you know, play the blame game and go, bad advice from this guy. I'm ready to play for the Jets again. That might be the only way he saves face, because this is a bad look for Connor Hellebuyck.
5: Jamie, who's on the show today?
10: Well, we got a busy one today. Daryl Davis, of course. It is Wednesday. Britton Gray has the latest on the Saskatchewan Rough Riders. Also today, we will be talking to Bill Price of NHL.com, the senior editor on that Frozen Frenzy last night, and another member of the 2026 class of the Rough Riders Plaza of Honor, Dan Clark's going to tell some stories on the Green Zone later this afternoon.
5: All right, look forward to that. Jamie, have a great show, and we'll chat again tomorrow.
10: Right on, JB.
5: Again, you can catch the Green Zone with Jamie and I from 2 until 6. Coming up, we are getting our first looks into the new Miami Vice movie. Our pop culture critic will be by to talk more about that. 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
5: And I'm joined by our pop culture critic, Craig Sillifant. And Craig, well, still a lot of talk slash controversy surrounding Shane Gillis and his appearance on a Saturday Night Live, specifically, Craig, with what he said during his monologue.
20: Yeah, it's not going away yet. In fact, earlier this week, Schitt's Creek star Dan Levy called out Shane Gillis and his Saturday Night Live monologue, saying that more men need to be standing up in opposition to it. Gillis hosted SNL over the weekend, generated a lot of backlash for comments about women in his opener. I won't repeat what he said here, but it was a pretty misogynist comment about what women wear at the gym. Levy posted an Instagram reel on Sunday night reacting to the monologue in disbelief and saying, you know, women wearing short shorts at the gym does not make them beep. I'll bleep myself there. It makes the men calling them beep misogynists. There's a difference there. He said, though, he was, you know, speechless that something like that could exist on live national television. And as I said, that he, you know, said that more men need to stand up in opposition to this stuff because it creates a complacency that creates the environment in which women get assaulted. And it's a conversation as opposed to being a crime. Emmy winning actor and writer has hosted SNL himself and emphasized that men need to be defending women more. Levy has received a ton of celebrity support, people like Elizabeth Banks writing nailed it. And it's funny, Gillis actually also dropped an F-bomb during the show on Saturday, which is obviously a big faux pas on live TV. That and his monologue marked the latest development in his complicated history with SNL. In 2019, he was actually, I don't know if you know this, but he was hired as a feature player and then fired like 3 days later because a bunch of podcast clips surfaced of him, you know, saying the N-word and making homophobic comments and things like that. And then he later, I think he kind of became famous after that and then was asked back in 2024 to host and then helmed the show a second time in March of 2025. So Saturday's episode was his third time hosting. I have no idea why they fired this guy. And then like keep bringing him back as like guest host. You know, maybe it's for ratings for stuff like this, but, you know, and there is the idea that you want to give controversial comedy a little bit more freedom. Not everybody laughs at the same thing. Somebody might find his shtick funny, but you know, I think there's a difference between seeing a comedian like Shane Gillis in a club or even on his own Netflix special or something than there is on sort of a mainstream, you know, I'm not going to call it a family show, but like a mainstream program like Saturday Night Live. So the whole thing's a little bit weird.
5: And we are getting our first look at the new Miami Vice movie. And I have to say, Craig, the vibes are really vibing here.
20: I am with you here, man. Michael B. Jordan and Austin Butler are going to be in Miami Vice 85. The reboot, as you said, dropped its first look at the two characters sort of in costume this week and some behind the scenes, you know, photos. Michael B. Jordan plays Ricardo Tubbs and Austin Butler will play Sonny Crockett. The original show ran from 84 to 89 with Don Johnson as Crockett and Philip Michael Thomas as Tubbs. And of course, they're two undercover police detectives in Miami, Florida that wear cool clothes and drive hot cars and you know, the show was really groundbreaking because it was so slick and cool, you know, made by Michael Mann, who made movies like Heat. He even made a Miami Vice movie, actually, too, with Jamie Foxx and Colin Farrell. A little bit harder to watch, but is a very cool-looking, slick movie.
5: Yeah, I didn't mind that one.
20: Yeah, my appreciation has grown for over time. The Miami Vice 85 cast also includes people like Alden Ehrenreich, John Leguizamo, Walton Goggins, who's awesome. The reboot will explore the glamour and corruption of mid-80s Miami. It's inspired by the pilot episode of the first season, it's just a show that influenced culture, style, fashion, filmmaking, just so much cool stuff. It's going to be directed by Joseph Kosinski, who you would know from Top Gun Maverick and F1, and it'll be in theaters May 19th, 2028. And like you, I am all in on this movie. I wonder if it'll bring back like some 80s fashions. I remember going to like a grade 7 dance with like a pastel blue shirt and chinos and boat shoes with no socks.
5: That's right.
20: Because it was important to look like Crockett and Tubbs if you wanted to, get the attention of the ladies. So I'm in. Yeah. I don't even care if it sucks. I'm in.
5: He's our pop culture critic. You can find his work at CraigSilifant.com. Craig, thanks so much for this. We'll chat again soon.
20: Cheers.
5: Coming up.
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0: It's 126, and spooky season is here, and haunted houses are popping up across Saskatchewan. Just outside of Saskatoon, the Berry Barn has transformed a greenhouse into a haunted attraction. Jason Horbay joined up Mark Loshak on the CKOM Morning Show to share all the spooky details.
1: I have always said that the Berry Barn, that location, is a prime spot for a haunted house. So tell us about what's going on out there.
2: Well, we use the natural environment that we have. Like you said, it's a good place. So we empty out one of the greenhouses and we convert it. We use leftover plants and trees and shrubs and we go all out. And
1: is this a spooky, spooky haunted house, or is it kind of, you know, PG for everybody?
2: It is always designed to be a spooky, spooky haunted house. However, children and people of all ages go through, and they all love it.
1: You know, it's funny because a lot of times the kids are having a great time. It's the parents that are freaked right out.
2: It's kind of weird that way. Some of the parents take the kids through it, and the parents get off on seeing their kids scream all the way through. You get the old people that scream. It's for everybody, I guess.
1: So give us some highlights of what, you know, don't give away everything, but some of the highlights we can see in the haunted house.
2: Well, I mean, we use mostly what we have around us, the natural environment. We just put it inside, so it's out of the elements. So rain or shine, snow, if it happens, we're covered, we're good, we're dry. There's lights, there's fog. There may or may not be live actors inside.
1: Is that like the jump scare kind of thing, right?
2: There might be some jump scares in there.
1: All right, so when does this go and how long does it go for?
2: All right, so we go Friday nights, every Friday night now till the end of the month, 4 to 7. And then Saturdays and Sundays are 12 to 7. And the last night will be Halloween. We'll stay open until the line is gone.
1: You know, I can't think of anything better to do than to go out there and have your great pierogies and kubasaw and then go for a haunted house tour.
2: Yeah, it's a good mix. Come out and eat first and get scared, or get scared and come in and eat after. It's a great combination.
0: Yeah, it should be a spooky good time. Again, the haunted house at the Berry Barn, open every weekend until October 31st. Keeping you in the know through your day, this is Saskatchewan Afternoon. Shauna Foster stops by for What's Trending.
3: Larger than life, indeed. Backstreet Boys have added a 12th and what they say is a final show to the Toronto residency, which went from 4 shows to 12 in less than a week.
4: What doesn't kill you makes you...
3: This is getting so nasty and ridiculous, but again, it's breathing some fresh air into the gossip cycle. Now the Brooklyn store owner who wouldn't sell the pricey mechanical bird to Kelly Clarkson says that price has been upped to $15 million. Taylor Swift has her sights set on Oscar gold. It would be for her song from Toy Story 5, but the awards would also fall on a Chiefs game that night. And is October the new December?
5: Something strange.
3: Might just be. Market researchers say people are planning, purchasing, and decorating for Halloween as they do for Christmas.
5: And it don't look good.
3: That's what's trending. I'm Shauna Foster.
0: Coming up.
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0: It is 1:30. I'm Lisa Schick. The details around a shocking video from a Saskatchewan highway.
1: You're sitting on the side of the road doing your job and somebody almost runs you over.
0: From the encampment to City Hall, giving Saskatoon councillors a what for, and getting a clearer picture of one of the major developments near Regina's downtown. In Saskatoon, it is cloudy and 11 in Regina, sunny and 12 degrees. A near miss on the highway for one Mountie is unsettling for the officer in charge of Saskatchewan's RCMP traffic services. You might have already seen the dash cam footage. The officer is standing next to a pulled over vehicle and was just inches away from being hit by an SUV that hit the cruiser. That driver was given a ticket, and now our Abby Ziverink is getting an update on the officer.
1: Obviously shaken up. You're sitting on the side of the road doing your job and somebody almost runs you over.
2: Superintendent Grant St. Germain says it's scary and concerning that people are driving vehicles weighing thousands of pounds while texting.
1: And I suspect in this case this person was texting, because I don't understand how you could drive down a four-lane highway. There's a police car on the side of the road with the lights going. You don't slow down and you actually end up running into the police car.
2: St. Germain says unfortunately it's not uncommon for them to get calls about impaired drivers when actually it's somebody texting. In Regina, I'm Abby Ziverink.
0: Moving to Saskatoon, supporters of the former encampment in the Pleasant Hill neighborhood let city councillors know what they think today at City Hall. Senior reporter Lara Fominoff was there.
3: The delegation, which included a retired university professor and a social worker, asked the city to do better. They are also highly critical of the Ministry of Social Services, saying they made impossible hoops for many people to access safe housing. However, City Manager Jeff Jorgensen thanked the speakers for their presentation, said they were respected, but the city categorically disagrees encampments are safe places, citing open and rampant drug use, gangs, and exploitation. He also told the activists that there was room in shelters for all 120 people that were counted in the 20th Street encampment. In Saskatoon, I'm Lara Fominoff.
0: In Regina, city councillors are looking for more information about the Bell AI data center just outside the city. A motion is being discussed right now to get a report on it from the city's perspective and to ask for any environmental assessments. Bell is there along with the builder and delegations against the project. The details are starting to come clear for one of the major projects at Regina's real campus, Queen City Distillers. Owner Sean Semple says there will be 7 different experiences at the venue.
4: Everybody has a little different taste, right? You know, people like sports bars. Other people don't like the noise in the sports bar, so they want a quiet bar. That's our wine bar, right?
0: The largest area will be a 2-story stage seating 1,500 guests and named after blues singer Jack Semple. That's set to open in the spring. Nearly 2 years into Donald Trump's second term in the trade war, and it seems more travelers are crossing the border. Stats Canada says last month, Canadians coming back across the U.S. border was up 7% from the year before, but it's still 31% lower than the September before Trump took office again. 2 former Alberta premiers on either end of the spectrum are finding they can agree on one thing, Alberta staying in Canada. The NDP's Rachel Notley says she and the UCP's Jason Kenney are speaking together ahead of the referendum vote next week. In Edmonton yesterday, Notley says at this time of external threats, efforts shouldn't be focused on dividing.
5: We both agree on the importance of that, the timing, the import of this moment. And so that's why you're seeing 2 people that disagree on many, many other things coming together.
0: Notley says the rest of Alberta is being held hostage by a small segment of the population. A Montreal man is going to be spending life in a New York prison for murdering his 9-year-old daughter. A jury convicted Luciano Fratellini of a second-degree murder and concealment of a human body for drowning Melina in a marsh. In her remarks to him, the judge told Fratellini he lived in a world of self-made delusion and he won't be remembered for being a great father. And it appears TV watchers worldwide are dying for a good Newfoundland story.
6: I spent my whole life underwater. I thought I understood it.
0: Below is a new Netflix thriller series starring Josh Hartnett as a fisherman whose Newfoundland town is attacked by a sea creature. It's already reeled in 17 million views since its premiere on Thursday, which is the most viewed debut ever for a Canadian Netflix title. It is 1:35. I'm Lisa Schick. The latest local news is as close as your phone. 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
8: I'm Justin Blackwell. 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Turning to weather, it's going to get windy for a bit for Saskatoon and central Saskatchewan. A cloud this afternoon, a high of 11. A few clouds tonight, low of 2. And then we'll start seeing that wind gust to 70 near midnight. Clearing up tomorrow, that wind dies down in the afternoon and a high of 10. For Regina and southern Saskatchewan, a mainly sunny, high of 13. Partly cloudy tonight, low of 2. That wind starts to gust at around 60 overnight. Cloud tomorrow, a high of only 7. With that wind gusting to 70. Right now in Saskatoon, some cloud, a wind out of the southeast at 16, 11 degrees. Some sun in Regina, a wind out of the south at 22 and 12 degrees. 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

0: 39 and cheese, please. Unless it's part of this recall, we are learning today there are three different brands on the list because of listeria concerns. They are Farm Boy, Licentra, and LifeSmart. You're being told to throw them out or take them back for a refund. So far, it doesn't sound like anyone has gotten sick. You are listening to Saskatchewan Afternoon. I'm Justin Blackwell. A cold and flu season is here, and as Saskatchewan's fall flu and COVID vaccine campaign is underway, microbiologist Dr. Joseph Blondeau joined the Evan Bray Show with more on what's going around and how to stay healthy.
1: Do we know what to expect every year? Like, are we able to head into the season with a little bit of a vision as to this is going to be a tough year, or things are looking like it may not be as bad?
2: Yeah, so we often get a little bit of an insight based on what's happened in the southern hemisphere, which, as you know, they're opposite to us in terms of their winters. And sometimes that often provides a little bit of a clue as to what we might expect for the coming year as, you know, the virus moves north and then the northern hemisphere as the seasons are changing. And we're certainly coming into the respiratory virus season. And, you know, you mentioned in your intro that a lot of people have been feeling unwell, a little coughy, achy, maybe some sniffles and whatnot. And right now we're seeing a tremendous amount of rhinovirus circulating, and rhino meaning nose. Rhinovirus is the number one cause of the common cold, and we know it's quite prevalent based on the positivity rate that we have from specimens tested in the laboratory, and those positivity rates are exceeding, you know, 30% or more, which means that we have a lot of that virus around. And then laid over the top of that, we've got an early appearance of influenza virus, influenza A virus. And it showed up with a public health alert a couple of weeks ago prior to the rollout of the vaccine program for flu and COVID. And, of course, we're now scrambling to try and get as many people immunized as we can just in anticipation that this virus is already here. And the prediction is, unfortunately, we might have a rough respiratory season this year.
1: I feel like we maybe lump kind of colds and flu together depending on the symptoms and depending on the individual, because people, of course, a cold in one person might look different than the cold in someone else. How do people tell what they're dealing with and thus what the plan of attack should be?
2: Yeah, you can't. You cannot, and healthcare providers, physicians, nurses, etc., can't just based on the symptoms, because many of the symptoms overlap. The advances that have occurred in diagnostic technology over the last 10 to 15 years have been absolutely extraordinary, meaning that we now have the tools available in order to differentiate these. You've heard me say this before, and I'm going to say it again. I'm a proponent of vaccination, and, you know, for vaccine-preventable diseases, influenza, COVID, we now have vaccines for RSV, our respiratory syncytial virus. If you're eligible for that vaccine, you know, most people are, except for RSV, you need to be a little bit older. I strongly encourage people to get out and get vaccinated, because once you're vaccinated for those particular entities, then the other viruses are usually more associated with milder forms of infection. And I don't think any of us care whether we get a cold, but we would certainly care if we were sick enough to require hospitalization or even admittance to the intensive care unit. And vaccines are designed to try and prevent people from being admitted to hospitals and being admitted to the intensive care unit, and then sort of protecting people from death.
1: Mm-hmm. Saskatoon clinical microbiologist Dr. Joseph Blondeau is my guest. So beyond getting vaccinated, those pretty basic effective things that we can do to keep ourselves from getting sick, let's go through the list.
2: Yeah, so the types of things that everybody hates are still extremely relevant and extremely helpful in preventing transmission. Hand washing continues to be, you know, the single most important and least expensive intervention we have. Wash your hands. This is particularly so if you're shaking hands with other individuals, etc., that may have a cold and may have contaminated hands. Trying to stay a safe distance from people, like we did with social distancing or physical distancing during the COVID pandemic. And of course, mask wearing is a great barrier for protection of transmission of viruses. These are things that we hate, though. And while we do hate them, they are things that are still effective. The other important thing is that if you're really symptomatic, or if you're really feeling lousy, just as those symptoms are starting to show up, that might be a good day to work from home or to stay away from the office, because it will lessen the likelihood that you're going to then, transmit this virus to other susceptible individuals. So those things work. As frustrating as they can be, they do work.
0: A great conversation, as always, with microbiologist Dr. Joseph Blondeau, giving us a little insight as to what the cold and flu season could look like here this fall and winter, and some tips on how to stay healthy. 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Keeping you up to date and up to the minute, this is Saskatchewan Afternoon. Well, that close to a Mountie being hit on the side of the highway. And you can see the new video for yourself right now at CJME.com and CKOM.com. It is a frightening video of an officer once again nearly getting struck as he speaks to a driver who was pulled over. And the crash was all caught by dash cam. You can see an eruption of plastic and metal, police cruiser shrapnel flying into the Mountie while he's speaking to that driver. The SUV also nearly striking the officer. This happened last Thursday on Highway 16 west of Lashburn. And new comments today from the RCMP. We spoke with the superintendent, Grant St. Germain, and he says it's scary and concerning.
3: It concerns me because we've got people on the road that are driving vehicles that are weighing thousands of pounds and are texting. And I suspect in this case, that's all it was, is the person was texting, because I don't understand how you could drive down a four-lane highway. There's a police car on the side of the road with the lights going, and you don't slow down, and you actually end up running into the police cars.
0: And the officer was obviously shaken.
3: You're sitting on the side of the road doing your job, and somebody almost runs you over. So, yeah, any normal person would be relatively shaken up with it. So, yeah, I'm sure with it. Shaken up the same as anybody else would be, and I suspect because of the nature of the work that we do, he's probably in a little bit better shape than the average citizen would be, but yeah, shaken up for sure.
0: As St. Germain says, it's troubling to see and hear about so many incidents that can be avoided.
3: That, unfortunately, is commonplace in Saskatchewan on the roads here, and that's part of the reason we have as many fatalities as we have, is people just simply don't pay attention to the rules of the road. They don't think they apply to them, and we end up with the things that happen, such as this near miss with the member doing a traffic stop.
0: And as St. Germain has a simple message to all you drivers out there.
3: Please don't speed, don't text or drive distracted. Use your seatbelt. And for the alcohol and the drugs, make this choice not to drink and drive, or do drugs and drive. I mean, it's your life or somebody else's life that's on the line when you make those choices. And it's all preventable. So do what you can do. Do your part to keep the road safe. That means obey the rules of the road. Don't speed. Because quite honestly, in a lot of cases right now, I'd say that on majority of the roads that we've got in Saskatchewan, that regardless of what the speed limit is, most drivers are driving between 10 and 15 kilometers over the speed limit. I mean, if the speed limit was safe to drive at 120 kilometers an hour, they would post it at 120 kilometers an hour. They post it at 100. Doesn't mean 115. Or, as you've seen and we see all the time, 150 or 160 or 170 kilometers an hour. Drive the speed limit, pay attention to the rules of the road, and everybody will be a lot safer at the end of the day.
0: So this is the second time a Mountie narrowly being missed, hit on the highway earlier this year. An officer had a jump just before a semi struck his police vehicle on the highway near Grand Coulee. Again, you can see a video of this latest near miss over at CKOM.com and CJME.com. Still ahead, Saskatchewan's number one sports show, The Green Zone with Jamie Nye. Now The Woodfile with Murray Wood.
4: Would you watch a live execution on TV? Can you believe you might have that option without being a resident of a country like Afghanistan? The plan announced by U.S. Defense Secretary Pete Hegseth to let people watch the firing squad execution of a former officer who killed 13 people at Fort Hood, Texas, has stunned the 21st century world. Whether it'll really happen, who knows? Maybe it's just a feint to distract Americans from other issues. Or maybe this administration really is inclined to turn the clock back to the Dark Ages and have a public execution. If so, maybe it should go all the way. Be like the Romans. Have it in a stadium. Maybe you could have some other prisoners fight like gladiators as a warm-up. Then, when there is no last-minute commutation of the sentence, Hegseth, or perhaps Trump, could stand on a dais dressed like Caesar, or more appropriately Nero, and give a thumbs down. What a spectacle. What a bizarre time we live in. I'm Murray Wood.
0: It's 150. Here's what's making news around the world, and Pope Leo is recovering from his surgery to remove a cancerous nodule on his lung. He's recovering in the hospital, and we're being told he's eating normally. We get more from ABC's Tom Sufi Burridge at the Vatican.
5: We also know the Pope had a peaceful night after undergoing that surgery to remove the lower lobe of his right lung. Officials here confirming the first American pontiff has a common form of lung cancer and saying the surgery was successful, adding, quote, whatever may present a future issue was removed. Now, further tests are expected to decide what treatment the Pope may need, if any at all.
0: Health experts say the Pope's prognosis looks good. Ukraine accusing Russia of hitting an energy plant despite President Trump calling for a ceasefire to help gas prices. We get more from ABC's Ian Pannell.
6: More than 500,000 people are now without power in Ukraine this morning after this Russian attack. Remember, President Trump claiming there was an agreement not to hit energy sites as he lifted sanctions on Russia, allowing it to export much-needed diesel fuel, which, of course, is a center of much debate. President Zelensky writing on X, Russia does not consider the American president's statement strong. We ask President Trump to impose strong sanctions on Russia.
0: Meanwhile, Ukraine's military has suddenly had its access to Starlink satellite internet terminals restricted as the Trump administration has increased pressure on Ukraine to halt those long-range strikes on Russia's oil industry. And another big auction is coming up, and this one is 67 million years in the making.
7: Sotheby's is auctioning off a complete dinosaur species named Jody. It's nearly 20 feet long and 6.5 feet tall. Sotheby's Cassandra Hatton says it's almost one of a kind.
8: So this is an incredibly important specimen when you've only got three.
7: The dino was once thought to be a young T-Rex, but further research shows it's not a T-Rex at all, but an entirely new species.
8: The arms on a Nanotyrannus are much longer and the claws are much larger than on a T-Rex.
7: All 191 fossil bone elements up for sale later this month. Sherry Preston, ABC News.
0: Coming up.
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0: 6, and he's just like us, only in tortoise form. Halifax's beloved 104-year-old gopher tortoise, Gus, is recovering after a successful surgery. He had a procedure to remove a bladder stone. He's received hundreds of letters, get well cards, and pieces of art. Gus is believed to be the oldest living gopher tortoise. This is Saskatchewan Afternoon. I'm Justin Blackwell. Regina continues to grow with new franchise businesses on the way that will still be locally operated. Regina Chamber of Commerce CEO Mike Tate joined the Greg Morgan Morning Show to talk more about what these new businesses could mean for the city.
1: I guess soon a new Skechers store is coming. When's that set to open?
2: That's coming soon, so I don't know the exact timeline, but we've also got that Chuck's Roadhouse, which has, you know, over 100 Canadian locations, and they're just making their way out west, and they started in Regina. These are all really, really successful franchises, and we'll take them for sure. It creates jobs. It gives citizens some options. Nothing but good things to say.
1: There are probably those who say, oh, they're a franchise from out of the country or out of the province. But franchise businesses are kind of local, aren't they?
2: Hey, without a doubt they are. I mean, you know, I had my experience from an investment standpoint in Chop Steakhouse, and that's a national franchise, but they're locally owned and operated. They're employing people here. They're buying supplies here. They're investing back in our community. So, no, they are absolutely local.
1: Yeah, there's lots of great businesses set to open, Mike, no doubt about it. But then we see, was it Dandy's Ice Cream on South Albert? They're closed, and there's been a few others. Why the struggle for some of these local businesses?
2: There's just, you know, you look at minimum wage just went up again, and again, we're not opposed to minimum wage going up, but it's just another example of the rising cost to do business in the hospitality industry. It's your food costs are going up, your wages are going up. To be able to manage all that, leases aren't inexpensive, and it's just a challenge. It's a

0: Topic here. $50 billion investment in the province here. This has got to be something that you're probably on board with.
1: Without a doubt. I mean, those numbers are hard to even get your head wrapped around, but this is a generational type of investment. We're going to get a head office in Regina, you know, 100 top level jobs. You've got the significant construction jobs that are taking place right now. It's one of those projects that, you know, it's one of the biggest in the country's history. Bell's been around for 140 years. They're partnering with a reputable company. We're keeping our data, our personal data, our business data, our government data is all going to be on Saskatchewan soil. This is a good thing. This is infrastructure, basically. It's the same as roads and it's the same as highways. It's just the digital nature. And being a new industry, if you will, of course, there's going to be some questions around it, but we firmly stand behind it. And the amount of economic impact it's going to have for our city and our province is fantastic.
2: And that was Mike Tate talking more about the business side of Regina and the exciting times ahead there. After the news, it is Saskatchewan's number one sports show, The Green Zone with Jamie Nye. And we'll have the latest from the first day back at practice for the Riders, getting ready for the rematch with Montreal this weekend. And we'll also hear from former Rider Dan Clark as he is honored this weekend, inducted into the Plaza of Honor. I'm Justin Blackwell. 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
4: It's 2 o'clock. I'm Lisa Schick. A Mountie nearly gets hit on the highway. Now police are explaining the situation.
5: Any normal person would be relatively shaken up.
4: A major development opening the doors in Regina. And what the judge said to a Montreal man sentenced for killing his 9-year-old daughter. In Saskatoon, it is cloudy and 11. In Regina, sunny and 12 degrees. A video that surprised and shocked a lot of people. Now we're getting more details from our CMP. It's about what happened after an officer was almost hit on the highway west of Lashburn. He was doing a traffic stop when an SUV hit a police cruiser and nearly hit the officer too. Our Abby Zivering spoke with the officer in charge of Saskatchewan's RCMP Traffic Services.
6: Superintendent Grant St. Germain says the officer is shaken up.
5: Any normal person would be relatively shaken up.
6: But he says it's scary, frustrating, and concerning, and believes this driver was texting while driving.
5: How do you drive down on a four-lane highway and there's a police car parked on the side of the road and you run into it? Well, obviously, you're not looking down the road.
6: However, St. Germain says it's something that's all too common in Saskatchewan.
5: Part of the reason we have as many fatalities as we have is people just simply don't pay attention to the rules of the road. They don't think they apply to them, and we end up with the things that happen.
6: In Regina, I'm Abby Zivering.
4: This is the second time this year an RCMP officer was almost hit by a vehicle. Saskatoon City Council was supposed to deal with a future shelter and bathroom funding this morning, but senior reporter Laura Fominoff says it turned into a sharp criticism of the way the encampment in the Pleasant Hill neighborhood was dealt with.
7: At least a dozen activists and concerned citizens called out Saskatoon City councillors, a fire department, and police for the way the encampment was taken down. Dr. Fran Forsberg says she was disgusted and challenged the accounts presented by City Manager Jeff Jorgensen and Deputy Fire Chief Yvonne Raymer. Raymer showed pictures of items found at the encampment, which included bullets, a knife, bike parts, garbage, human waste, and used condoms. She said every effort was made to help every person staying at that encampment find shelter. In Saskatoon, I'm Laura Fominoff.
4: And city councillors in Regina are hearing from several groups for and against Bell's AI data center this afternoon. Council is debating whether to ask for a report defining the city's role, options, and to ask the province for any environmental impact assessments. Bell will be there, as will the Chamber of Commerce, the builder, and someone representing the group No Data Centers on Treaty Land. We are getting a look at the blueprints now of what's under construction at the former Real District. Brand owner Sean Semple wants to open Queen City Distillers in the spring, promising 7 experiences in one. Our reporter Jillian Massey gives us the breakdown.
8: Our approach here is going to be a little different than other approach. I mean, we're going to try and make everything from scratch.
9: Depending on what your entertainment preference is, Sean Semple says he wants to make sure Queen City Distillers has it.

0: The largest area at the event venue is a two-story stage seating 1,500 guests. The space will be named after Sean's relative and blues performer, Jack Semple. The culinary center of the building will be a large Italian restaurant.
1: As I mentioned, we got a Gordon Ramsay chef. We brought in a sommelier that's worked in every wine region in the world.
0: Guests can also expect separate rooms for a wine bar, a sports bar, a speakeasy, and a liquor store with a drive-thru. In Regina, I'm Jillian Massey.
2: A New York State judge has some scathing words for the Montreal man convicted of killing his 9-year-old daughter. Luciano Fratellini was sentenced to life in a New York prison. The judge told Fratellini he lives in a world of self-made delusion of wealth and image, and that he won't be remembered for being a great father. In the beginning of his sexual assault trial today, a British prosecutor is accusing Russell Brand of being a ruthless sexual predator. The comedian and actor is accused of assaulting 6 women between 1999 and 2009. He's pleaded not guilty. The prosecutor told jurors today that the women were assaulted in various locations, including a hotel room and Brand's home. The latest local news is as close as your phone. 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It is 2:05. Now taking a look at weather in Saskatoon and central Saskatchewan. Mainly cloudy today with a high of 11. More clouds moving in tonight. Gusting wind overnight and a low of +2. Then clearing tomorrow morning, windy in the afternoon and a high of 10. In Regina and southern Saskatchewan, sunny today with a high of 13. Partly cloudy tonight, a bit of gusting wind and a low of just +2. Then cloudy, windy, and a high of 7 tomorrow. Across Saskatchewan, in the Battlefords, 10 degrees right now. Prince Albert, 11. Swift Current, 14. Weyburn, 13. Estevan, 12. Yorkton, 12. Moose Jaw, 15. In Saskatoon, it is cloudy. A southeast wind at 17 and it's 12 degrees. In Regina, mostly sunny. A southeast wind gusting to 27 and it's 13 degrees. It is 2:06. I'm Lisa Schick.
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4: 3, 2,

Well, a good Wednesday, Saskatchewan. Welcome into the Green Zone. I'm Jamie Nye. Coming up on the show today, we'll chat a little bit about the green and white back at practice today. The Saskatchewan Rough Riders. Some good news to share with you. One little ounce of bad news, but more good news than not when it comes to the injury list for the Saskatchewan Rough Riders as they get set for the rematch against the Alouettes and try to turn this four-game losing streak around ahead of the playoffs. Britton Gray will have the latest on your Saskatchewan Rough Riders. Dan Clark, he'll join us. Legends Week in Saskatchewan. Later this week, he, Rob Bagg, and Paul McCallum will be inducted in the Riders Plaza of Honor. So Dan's going to spend some time with us, as Rob Bagg did yesterday. Bill Price, the editor-in-chief of NHL.com, after a frozen frenzy last night. He was running the live blog during all the action. Wonder how many coffees he drank today. All 32 teams, 16 games yesterday. We'll run through the highlights of that and some of the, you know, good news stories from the start of this NHL season. I think it's fair to say the Winnipeg Jets and the Edmonton Oilers are among the good news stories in the NHL. And it's Wednesday, 5:05. He's coming in hot, Darryl Davis. Maybe not as hot as Trevor Harris, though.

0: Let's begin with the Saskatchewan Rough Riders here on the starting lineup as we begin the Green Zone. And if you heard the post game, you could tell the frustration is rising when it comes to Trevor Harris. And he expressed a little bit more frustration after practice today.
1: I'm as mad as hell, and I'm not going to take this anymore.
0: Sorry, wrong clip. All right, here's Trevor Harris after practice today.
2: You lose this many in a row, it freaking pisses you off, and like, you get tired of talking, you know, just do it. Whatever we're talking about that we're doing, whatever culture is, what the things that we're trying to focus on for the week, do it and do it well. And that's really been the focus, the conversation, and that's who we're going to be.
0: That's about as far as you're going to... He said frickin', and the P word too. That is about as far as you're going to get with Trevor Harris. He's frustrated and he's the leader. And I like what he said.
2: You get tired of talking, you know, just do it. Whatever we're talking about that we're doing, whatever culture is, what the things that we're trying to focus on for the week, do it and do it well. And that's really been the focus, the conversation, and that's who we're going to be.
0: Tavon Campbell, another leader of this team after practice today on what's going on the defense.
3: Yeah, it was just, a bunch of guys playing their own game and not their A game, and we didn't really gel as a team, as a defense, offense, and special teams together, and I think that costed us a lot, especially in the second half.
4: Is there concerns about that? It's week 20 in the CFL right now. You wouldn't think that'd be happening at this point.
3: I mean, we've been thinking about it all year. We've been talking about it all year. So it's definitely something that's on our mind and something that we strive to correct every game. And, I mean, it's just something we just got to keep working on, keep working towards.
4: Trevor's voiced some frustration. He's tired of just talking about it. Wants to see
3: exactly.
4: It in action.
3: Yeah, yeah.
4: Is that the same feelings right now in the defense as well?
3: Yeah, I mean, it's just like, you come to the interview and you guys ask us, man, what do we got to do? And we tell you, we got to cut out the mistakes. We got to be detailed. And we go into the game and it's the same things that are happening. And we come back and we tell you guys the same thing. And it's like over and over and over. And from a coach's perspective, I could see it. Like, they're not on the field. They're wondering, what do we got to do to help you guys? And at the same time, we're sitting there like, man, what are we not doing correctly? Like, we get in the game and we just completely lose our mind. So it is frustrating, and it's definitely something that's not going to get corrected overnight. So we just got to keep working, keep going forward.
0: Bold honesty from the leaders of the Rough Riders. Tavon Campbell's been around. He's been in the National Football League. He knows, why lie about it? It's not good enough. Selfish play isn't going to get involved. Things have to change. Trevor Harris, done talking about it. Do it. We know what the culture is. Do it. You're frustrated. I've said all along on the postgame show, you're frustrated. Think of how frustrated they are in the room. And you hear it. But do it. Just like Trevor said, we'll see if they can do it on Saturday, 1 o'clock kickoff against the Montreal Alouettes. That means our pregame show will begin at 11 a.m. I still have power rankings coming up in a little bit. But some of the other headlines from last night. Let's start with the NHL. Was that the Sedins in Florida?
5: Tuck to the middle. Rishaw Brady. Tkachuk scores. Matthew Tkachuk waiting in front. And it's steered in. They score. Brady Tkachuk again. Matthew Tkachuk to the middle. Reinhardt just missed. And a follow-up score. It's a natural hat trick for Brady Tkachuk.
0: Brady Tkachuk, 3 goals and an assist. His brother Matthew, 5 assists, 9 points last night for the Tkachuks. 7-3 win over the Columbus Blue Jackets. Brady had gone the whole season so far, the first couple of weeks, 0 goals. And he gets a natural hat trick last night. That's trouble if those two get going, despite the loss of Barkov. How about those Jets? They stay hot.
6: He'll be up, shoots, scores! Pionk, centering pass, it's Gore! Shifley, there it is! His first of the season. Kyle Connor from the slot shoots and scores!
0: Yeah, it was a 5-2 win for the Winnipeg Jets. They're 4-1-1 to start the season. Hellebuck, who. In baseball playoffs, the Rays even up the American League Championship Series.
7: On the ground to third base, and it's between the legs in the left field. The Rays are on the board. Hicks, right center, down, base hit. Simpson is in. Williamson is in. And the Rays are cashing in.
0: So the Rays win 7-6, series tied 1-1. Game 3 is Thursday in Cleveland. Coming in at 5:05, our Brewer fan, except we're all Brewer fans here on the Green Zone. Sorry to Britain and the Cubbies, but you're a Green Zone guy. We have adopted the Brewers as the Green Zone team. He's coming in as the Brewers can try to go up 3-0 on the LA Dodgers in the NLCS today. And in some junior hockey news, a lot of Saskatchewan connections are going to the U-17 World Challenge next month.
8: Regina moving well. Pugh, shot, scores! And Liam Pugh has the Regina Pats ahead by two.
9: Maddox Schultz feeds it back to Landon DuPont. Back for Schultz with a shot, scores!
0: Yes, so those are two members of the Regina Pats, Maddox Schultz and Liam Pugh. They will actually be on opposite sides. Liam Pugh will be on Team White. Maddox Schultz will be on Team... it is Maddox Schultz and Logan Henry of the Pats. That'll be on Team White. Liam Pugh will be on Team Red. Some of the other Saskatchewan connections, the Saskatoon Blades, Kane Martinuk, he will be on Team White. PA Raiders Athens Shingoose also has made the U-17 World Challenge. So congratulations to all the Sasky connections getting set for that tournament. Begins November the 1st. Coming up next here on the Green Zone, it's my power rankings and more from Rider practice as the team trying to get fired up to turn around a 4-game losing streak against the Alouettes. This is 980 CJME and 650 CKOM.
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0: morning with you. This is the Green Zone on a Wednesday afternoon. Before I get to the power rankings, so rider practice today. Unfortunately, Logan Ferland was not practicing, got nicked at the end of the Montreal game. I saw it late in the game where he was a little slow getting up, but he did finish. But they're going to be safe with him. You need him in the playoffs. He might not play this week. Sam Emilis, Kian Schaefer-Baker, Keyshawn Johnson, all working with the ones. That was a welcome sight. And Peyton Collins, left tackle, back at practice. So after practice, we're doing our interviews. I talked to a few players. I will be honest. I was a little bit surprised by their calm, cool collectedness on a four-game losing streak. I was like, I don't know. Okay, they're even keeled. Maybe it's probably a good thing. But I was like, maybe a little bit more fire. And then Britton Gray played me this.
1: It's about action, and it's about doing it. And because, frankly, I get tired of sitting here saying these certain things. It's tiring, and I frankly pissed off. You know, you lose this many in a row, it freaking pisses you off. And, like, you get tired of talking. You know, just do it. Whatever we're talking about that we're doing, whatever culture is, what the things that we're trying to focus on for the week, do it and do it well. And that's really been the focus, the conversation, and that's who we're going to be.
0: Okay. I was like, okay. There we go. Corey Mace was also talking about the frustration on keep talking about the same things over and over and the same mistakes keep being made. And what do you do as coaches when you line it up for them? And even Tavon Campbell even said, I can't imagine a coach. They lay it out for us and then we keep on making the same mistake. So you're seeing the frustration. Is it turning to anger? But is that a good thing? Sometimes angry football teams play pretty darn good football. They have that extra edge that maybe they were missing. But I've also seen angry football teams lose their minds, take undisciplined penalties, and lose their containment, lose their assignment. And it just spirals. Where are the Riders going to go? They're at the fork in the road. You either have a season that's a complete loss and you have huge questions and probably changes this offseason, or you spin it the other way. Maybe go on a little bit of a run that not many people are expecting. Because where do we find them in the power rankings?
2: Going beyond the wins and losses to predict the best of the CFL. It's not the standings. It's Jamie Nye's CFL Power Rankings.
0: We're through week 19 in the CFL season. I bring you my weekly power rankings, which of course aren't the standings. It's just where I feel the teams are right now in the CFL. And there's no change at the bottom. It is still very much number 9, the Ottawa Redblacks, 0-16. They are finally going with their rookie quarterback. Barnes gets the start this week. We'll see if that fires them up with two games left in the regular season. Toronto and Hamilton on their schedule. Number 8, still the Hamilton Tiger Cats. They got beat up by the Edmonton Elks this week. And number 7, it's the Saskatchewan Rough Riders. That's where they're at. On my power rankings, they're out of the playoffs. Statistically and in the standings, they're still in the playoffs. Number 6, that goes to the Calgary Stampeders, losing to the Winnipeg Blue Bombers, who are at number 5. Number 4, the Toronto Argonauts. They still hold down number 4. They were on a bye week last week. We'll see what they do with their roster, having second locked up down the stretch. Probably won't move much from number 4 this for the rest of the season. And number 3 is still the Edmonton Elks. I almost slid them down past Toronto. I haven't seen pop from Edmonton to even have them in a conversation, because the top 2 teams, I predicted them to be in the Grey Cup at the start of the season, and they are the cream of the crop this season. But I switched them. The BC Lions are number two. The Montreal Alouettes claim back number one. Maybe it was because I was watching it with my own eyes quite intently. But my goodness, is anything going to stop the Montreal Alouettes and Tyson Philpott and Davis Alexander? I'm not so sure there's a team that can do it. There's the CFL power rankings heading into week 20 of the CFL season. Time now for the Green Zone 1 minute drill, the latest in sports. The Rough Riders do welcome back some faces to the receiving corps. Keyshawn Johnson, who missed last week, and Sam Emelis, who's missed the last 6 weeks, both working with the starting lineup. However, no Logan Fertiland with the starters. He was out in street clothes walking around, but Corey Mess said they might have to play it safe this week with their star center. The Ottawa Red Blacks announced Bryson Barnes will be getting the start Friday when the Ottawa Red Blacks take on Toronto. He took all the first team reps. So we'll see what Barnes brings to the table with the 0-16 Red Blacks. Quiet night in the NHL after all 32 teams played. Just two games tonight in the National Hockey League. But the big game tonight will be the LA Dodgers taking on the Milwaukee Brewers. The Brewers up 2-0 in the best of seven National League Championship Series. Coming up next here on the Green Zone, Green Zone Rider reporter Britton Gray with the very latest and his thoughts on what he heard from a few of the leaders of this team after practice today. That's next on 980 CJME and 650 CKOM.
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8: It's 2:30. I'm Lisa Schick. The RCMP officer in a video that's been seen across the province is a bit shaken up. He had a vehicle stopped on the side of the highway and was nearly hit by an SUV that clipped his cruiser. The RCMP say it's believed the person was texting while driving, something the head of Saskatchewan Traffic Services says is all too common in the province. City councillors in Saskatoon got an earful this morning. They were planning to talk about shelter and bathroom funding and instead heard from a number of people who had sharp criticisms of how they dealt with a recent homeless encampment. In Regina, City Council is hearing from delegations about the Bell AI data center. They're talking about possibly asking for a report on the project and asking the province for any environmental assessment. Sticking in Regina, we are getting a few more details on a major project at the real campus. Queen City Distillers is sharing its blueprints for the new bar, which will be 7 different venues in one. It's expected to open in the spring. And the U.S. ambassador to Canada says his country is watching Canada for signs of election interference ahead of the midterm elections in the U.S. It is 2:31. Taking a look at weather now in Saskatoon and central Saskatchewan. Mainly cloudy today with a high of 11. More clouds moving in tonight. Gusting wind overnight and a low of +2. Then clearing up tomorrow morning. Windy in the afternoon and a high of 10. In Regina and southern Saskatchewan, sunny today with a high of 13. Partly cloudy tonight. A bit of gusting wind and a low of just +2. Then cloudy, windy, and a high of 7 tomorrow. In Regina, it is mostly sunny, a southeast wind gusting to 27, and it's 13 degrees. In Saskatoon, mostly cloudy, a southeast wind at 17, and it's 12 degrees. It is 2:32. I'm Lisa Schick.
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0: Jamie and I with you in the Green Zone. I'm sorry to open the curtain too wide on what we do here behind the scenes, but producer Scott, you could have found a better song than The Chicks when it comes, because they're The Chicks now, right? They got rid of the other word. Really? There's a lot better anger songs than The Chicks to talk about the Rough Riders' frustration, isn't there? So I'm going to allow you to be the producer, Saskatchewan. What song would you have chosen to come in from that break to talk about the Riders being angry heading into their game against the Montreal Alouettes? 1-877-332-8255. I'm just curious. Just throwing it out there. If you were in producer Scott's chair and had to stare at my ugly mug for 4 hours a day, plus we share the same office, so his life is miserable, what is the song you would have chosen coming in from the break on some frustration for the Saskatchewan Rough Riders? It's like All Request Wednesday here on the Green Zone. 1-877-332-8255. Let's get to Britton Gray.
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0: The wreck of the Edmund Fitzgerald's a little rough there, Dean. Talking about a sinking ship. Yikes. All right. Any suggestions, Britton? Do you have anything?
3: There's got to be something from Nickelback we could have done. I'm trying to go through in my head.
0: Burning ring. Go down, down, down in a burning ring of fire from Luke and Pontex. They're angry. They're not dead yet. Like the clip from Monty Python, Search for the Holy Grail. But yeah, there was some frustration at practice. Let's get to it. But when it comes to what we've heard from Trevor Harris already,
4: you lose this man in a row, it freaking pisses you off, and like you get tired of talking, you know, just do it.
0: You also had Tavon Campbell. He started going to depth on some of the coaching things and what's going on.
5: From a coach's perspective, I could see it. Like, they're not on the field, they're wondering what do we got to do to help you guys? And at the same time, we're sitting there like, man, what are we not doing correctly? Like, we get in the game and we just completely lose our mind. So it is frustrating, and it's definitely something that's not going to get corrected overnight. So we just got to keep working, keep going forward.
0: That's some blunt honesty from two of the big leaders of this football team, one on defense and one on offense, Britton.
3: Yeah, absolutely. Kind of a little taken aback, because for most of the time, this team has been, we'll go 1-0, just execute. Kind of, and Trevor Harris said he's tired of talking to it. Tavon Campbell said he's tired of coming out to the media every day saying, oh yeah, we just have to execute better. It's just mental mistakes. They want to see action. And yeah, Tavon Campbell going into it, pretty much saying the coaches have given them all they can. It's up to the players at this point to just go out there and do their jobs, which apparently they are not doing. They are getting lost in the moments. They are letting things snowball out there, and that's something you cannot do in professional football.
0: Yeah, Corey Mace talked about the details lacking right now for the Riders.
6: The exhausting message for us was just the details, man, the focusing on the details. Right now it's, you know, it could be just one guy missing a small detail that can turn into a big thing. So for us, that's the number one thing, is just the details of what our job requirement is on that play.
7: Is it too late to do something radical? You've talked, and we've talked a lot about zone defense, four-man pass rush. Is it too late to go crazy and try man-to-man and all the other stuff that goes with it?
6: Yeah, no, I mean, one of the touchdowns to Rambo was man-to-man, yeah. Right? So, and sometimes in zones, I get it. But sometimes when it's a zone and there's a vertical and it's still one-on-one in the zone, and we hadn't come out on those side throughout the season as well. So, you know, with us, some of the zones that we play have man concepts to them. Yeah, you could go heavy pressure. We went heavy pressure in a man call. and Phil Pott was wide open. He dropped the ball. So, you know, there's risk reward on both sides. But regardless of what's called, it's just we got to be fine tuned with our details, man.
0: And they're not fine tuned with the details. You asked Tavon Campbell. It's week 20. He even said it. It can't be fixed overnight. So, what do you do? Like, the coaches can only for so long just say this. No, you can't do that, and they keep doing it. They're clearly making changes, right?
3: Mm-hmm.
0: They moved Marcus Sales around a little bit. That was maybe out of injury, but you know Jonathan Edwards wasn't doing it, so they benched him. Antoine Brooks, they benched him. You're seeing them change personnel. But still, Tavon Campbell said, we lose our minds on the field. And he didn't leave himself out. He knew he was making mistakes, too, against the Alouettes.
3: Yeah, they're just not playing as a unit right now on the defense, which, as mentioned, at this point, how do you fix that? Now, this team has a lot of veterans, especially with the amount of familiarity with the group. Maybe they can figure it out, but a little bit of cause for concern there. But it's on all sides of the football right now. He said offense, defense, special teams, they're not playing complementary right now. And I mean, you can see it because the Alouettes score a touchdown, 2-0 by the offense. Well, that tired defense goes back out there. Guess what? Davis Alexander hits another 50 yarder. It's just kind of how things have been snowballing for this team. You do have time. This is a team that a little bit of momentum is an interesting thing in sports. You do have the opportunity. If you go out, play your football, you win this game, you feel a little bit better, you win the next game. Who knows in playoffs? That's the beauty of football playoffs. It's one game. You don't have to go out for seven games. One game, be better than your opponent.
0: And when it comes to the defensive side of the ball, we've heard it on the Green Zone Post Game Show more than enough times. Josh Bell sucks. Josh Bell needs to be fired. Corey Mace needs to take over the defense again. This is somehow Josh Bell's responsibility. It's his fault. So, Britton, you ask Corey Mace, are you going to start to take more control over this defense?
6: You know, I've been involved with the defense, man, you know, but, you know, Bell has done such a good job, man, I think, putting his brain to things and how we see it. Again, I think it's just fine-tuning the details for all of us. And, yeah, man, you know, I've been in the room trying to help where I can. But certainly, you know, I do enjoy being able to be in all three phases as well, because there's fixes on all three phases, and it allows me to talk to, you know, the other coordinators on the other side of the ball to make sure of understanding the whys of the details that we're looking for so that we can continue to push those messages, you know, if I catch somebody on the side.
0: So, Corey Mace wants to be the head coach now of this team. If he's the defensive coordinator, he is the defensive coordinator and the head coach on game day. He's not in a lot of the offensive meetings or the special teams meetings. This is, and he felt there was some lacking on his overall coaching ability because he wasn't that involved with the other side. So, and I said it, Corey Mace is still involved in the defense. Josh Bell's calling the plays, but Corey Mace is still involved. This is still a very much a Mace Bell collaboration that Bell calls the plays. He calls the plays and a player loses his mind. How is that Josh Bell's fault? Well, you could argue, well, he's not preparing the team well enough. Well, there's four other coaches out there, five other coaches on defense. So that's why I'm not putting this all on Josh Bell's feet on why the defense is playing as bad as they are. And Corey May said it. You heard him say it. I'm still very much involved with the defensive side of the ball.
3: Yeah, today when I got there, he was with the D-line going over things with them as they were going through their walkthrough. He's still involved, and he mentioned it. He really likes the way Josh Bell looks at a defense. He said Josh Bell's mind has kind of given them ways to look and dissect things. It's just even the players, Tavon Campbell, voice of frustration. He can imagine how the coaches are feeling. They try to put him into ways to succeed, and it's just not happening. And so it doesn't feel like this team believes it's the coaching right now. Of course, they're going to take blame. It is part of the coach's responsibility to get them ready to get through these mistakes. But you have to do it out there in practice. And right now, the players don't appear to be doing enough on their end.
0: We do have injury report we need to get to. they actually just they posted it already on today's practice for the Riders. So Keyshawn Johnson was a limited participant with an ankle. I thought he was almost full go. It was just a walkthrough. But if it was a full go practice, probably limited. Sam Emelis, full participant, as was Peyton Collins. The one, Shea Oladipo as well, was a limited, so he might be working his way back. He was Sam linebacker replacing Antoine Brooks. But Logan Ferlin did not participate, listed with a knee injury suffered late in the game against Montreal. I saw him come up hobbled. We all did, but might see an American center to this week with Thomas Perry.
3: Yeah, out there, it felt like Perry and Zach Fry were both taking reps there. I think it's going to come down to who they feel more comfortable at the center spot. I thought Perry had a pretty good game at guard there. I was actually impressed that we didn't have to talk about him a lot, mm-hmm. because he was doing his job, and the run game looked a little bit better than had in previous weeks as well. And so, interesting move there. Talking to Corey Mace when I asked him about Logan Ferlin and if there was concern, it didn't give me a whole lot of confidence that there isn't concern. It looks like they might be safe with him, rest him. They win one game, essentially, and you're in at this point. You maybe need to, but you win one, you're in. I think this team wants to have him back for possibly an important final game and then a playoff run here.
0: We will see what the injury report looks like tomorrow, but it's a closed practice, so we won't get our eyes on who's running. We'll rely on the injury report, and tomorrow is also the day they have to declare available, questionable, or out for Saturday's game against the Montreal Alouettes. Here's some of the music recommendations at the start of the what song did you play by the Chicks? I'm not ready to something.
3: I'm ready to make nice.
0: Oh, sorry.
3: Don't know your Chicks discography.
0: What's the... No, that's Kelly Clark. Or not, that's Carrie Underwood. Never mind. That's not the Chicks. I apologize. The Key, the Car one. That's, yep, Carrie, that's Underwood. Carrie Underwood.
3: Okay. You're thinking of Goodbye Earl.
0: Goodbye Earl? Okay, that's Chicks History with Britton Gray here on the Green Zone. Sean said we should have played I Hate Everything About You by 3 Days Grace. That's a little harsh, isn't it? You don't impress me much, John said. These are angry songs about being angry. We're not going to take it by Twisted Sister. Could have been the one. Darren says Long Way to the Top if you want to rock and roll by AC/DC. A lot more went to the team isn't playing well rather than the anger side of things. Break Stuff by Limp Bizkit. There's an angry song we could have played rather than the Chicks. I'm not ready. What is it called?
3: I'm ready to make nice, Jamie.
0: Not ready Come to make on. Nice.
3: One of the best-selling country acts of all time.
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0: Pepperidge Farm remembers.
1: I will tell you what, Saskatchewan, I usually like to tell you one story on this day. Today was an awesome day in sports history. October the 14th, there's a lot of awesome moments. Some not so awesome if you're a fan of a certain baseball team. Remember 92?
2: High fly ball toward the line and left, calling for it is Maldonado, and the Blue Jays have finally won the pennant.
1: The Blue Jays advanced to their first ever World Series on this day in 1992. I was there in 1995.
2: And the Grey Cup dream for the Saskatchewan Roughriders remains alive.
3: We've witnessed the biggest upset in the CFL this season here at Taylor Field in front of the largest crowd of the season. You have to give kudos to the Saskatchewan Roughriders and their fans.
1: Yes. Taylor Field was packed, the largest crowd ever at Old Mosaic Stadium. The Stampeders came in. I was there. The Stampeders couldn't hear a thing, and the Riders beat them to keep their playoff hopes alive. 0-2. This is a memorable celebration.
4: Garcia going deep. Owens on this side. Just makes the catch. Touchdown. Is that a pin?
5: Yeah. He has a pin in his sock, and he pulled it out and autographed the ball.
1: Yeah, the Sharpie said, Torello, this is all October the 14th. How about 2003?
6: Again in the air, down the left field line. A long reaching into the stands and couldn't get it. He's livid with a fan.
1: Steve Bartman happened October 14th, 2003. The Cubbies. Steve Bartman. Oh, I'm not done. 2015.
4: One from Thompson.
1: The bat flip game from Jose Bautista. That all happened on the same day in sports history. October the 14th. Oh, and some no-name scored his first NHL goal in 1979 as well. Yeah, Wayne Gretzky scored his first NHL goal on this day in sports. It's a good day in sports. It really was. Daryl Davis wants to add to it by the Brewers going up 3-0 in the National League Championship Series tonight against the L.A. Dodgers. Riders back to practice. Sam Emelis, Keyshawn Johnson, Kean Schaefer-Baker, A.J. Ouellette, all out there with the starting lineup for the Rough Riders, which was a welcome sight as they get set for the rematch against the Alouettes on Saturday. It's also Legends Week in Saskatchewan. Dan Clark's going to the Riders Plaza of Honor. He joins us next on 980 CJME and 650 CKOM.
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8: It's 3 o'clock. I'm Justin Blackwell. You get one guess as to what just happened in Saskatoon. Activists question Saskatoon's approach to homeless camps.
9: I don't know where they got their stories from.
8: And 62 years in the making, Joni Mitchell becomes an American citizen. Right now in Saskatoon, cloud, 12 degrees, partly sunny in Regina, and 13. Here's the latest count. 7 in Saskatoon, 9 in the province. No, it's not a murder count. It's an overpass count. Breaking news. Yep. A semi has just smashed into another overpass. This one at the Circle Drive overpass at Lauren and Ruth. And that's where we find our Mia Holloway, Chuck.
10: I can see some scrap metal hanging out the back, and it's actually being cleared. It's kind of falling out the back of the semi. The semi is wedged right under the overpass. This is right by Prairieland Park. Police right now are on the scene, and traffic is backed all the way down Lauren. I will keep you updated when I find out more. In Saskatoon, I'm Mia Holloway-Chuck.
8: I know it's hard to believe, but we have pictures up at CKOM.com and CJME.com. A Saskatoon City Committee meeting that was supposed to deal in part with future funding approval for public washrooms and a drop-in shelter turned into a critique and then a defense. So the way the Pleasant Hill encampment came down last week, the senior reporter Laura Fominoff was at that meeting.
11: One thing that we categorically disagree with them on is their assertion that centralized encampments are safe.
12: That's what city manager Jeff Jorgensen told councillors after a series of presentations questioning why the Pleasant Hill encampment had to come down. Deputy Fire Chief Yvonne Raymer told them this.
13: I have the hard challenge of balancing the needs of community and residents and the schools as well as those who are unhoused.
12: But activist Fran Forsberg said she wasn't buying the city's explanations.
14: I am disgusted with the city council. It was lies.
12: In Saskatoon, I'm Laura Fominoff.
8: Queen City growth. What's coming next for Regina? Well, the owner of Queen City Distillers is releasing the blueprints of what the event center under construction is going to look like. 7 different experiences in one space. Our Jillian Massey has the breakdown of what's planned.
15: There'll be a lot of reasons to go down and check things out.
16: How do you want to spend an evening off? Sean Semple says he wants to make sure all options are open. A wine bar, a sports bar, and a speakeasy are all in development at the venue. A large Italian restaurant will serve as the culinary heart of the building.
15: There's a lot of eye candy that will go into the venues.
16: A two-story stage seating 1,500 guests is what Semple promises will bring in major performers. The stage will be named after blues singer Jack Semple, Sean's relative. Queen City Distillers is expected to open next spring. In Regina, I'm Jillian Massey.
8: Power outages are not uncommon in Saskatchewan, but having a grain elevator be the reason? Well, that's a bit unusual. That's exactly what happened today. A grain elevator being demolished in Davidson toppled onto a power line. It knocked out the lights to about 1,600 people in the area. The power has since been restored. New words today after a Mountie was almost hit by an SUV during a traffic stop. Dan-

0: Dash cam footage from last week shows a police cruiser getting smoked by the SUV, the Mountie flinching as debris flies through the air, the SUV then swerving just to miss the officer. Superintendent Grant St. Germain says it was an unsettling situation for the officer involved.
1: Obviously a little bit shaken up when you have a vehicle go by you at 114 kilometers an hour and run into your car and miss you by about inches, literally.
0: The St. Germain suspects the person was texting while driving. The driver was given a ticket. A kidnapping case involving three of our soldiers continues to snowball. Toronto police say the investigation has now uncovered hundreds of rounds of ammo allegedly stolen from the Canadian Armed Forces. The investigation began in late July. Police say the victim was taken at gunpoint, handcuffed, and assaulted before the suspects tried to gain access to his cryptocurrency. Pope Leo continues to recover after surgery related to lung cancer. He had some blood tests and a chest x-ray today following the surgery, and the results confirm he is recovering well. The lower lobe of his right lung was removed. Health experts say the Pope's prognosis looks good. A cheese, please, unless it's part of this recall. There are three different brands on the list because of listeria concerns. They are Farm Boy, Licentra, and LifeSmart. You're being told to throw them out or take them back for a refund. So far, it doesn't sound like anyone has gotten sick. And Saskatoon's Joni Mitchell once sang about looking at love from both sides.
2: I've looked at love from both sides now.
0: Well, she can officially vote on both sides now, too. She just became an American citizen after 6 decades of living in the United States. The 82-year-old broke the news on social media, posting a photo and video from her naturalization ceremony.
3: Joni Mitchell, Canada.
0: A lot of mixed reactions. Some fans are welcoming her. Another person posted, "Read the room, Joni. Not impressed at all." It is 3:06. Taking a look at the markets at close, the TSX was down 399 points, 35,584. The Dow down 48, 51,621. Oil up 78 cents, $93.95 U.S. a barrel. And our dollar up 15,100, trading at 70.23 cents U.S. Turning to weather, we are expecting some wind to come our way for Saskatoon and central Saskatchewan. Partly cloudy tonight, a low of 2. That wind gusting to 70 near midnight to clearing up tomorrow. That wind dies down in the afternoon and a high of 10. For Regina and southern Saskatchewan, partly cloudy tonight, a low of 2. That wind gusts to 60 overnight. Cloud tomorrow, a high of only 7. With that wind gusting to 70. Right now in Saskatoon, some cloud, a wind out of the southeast at 17, at 12 degrees, partly sunny in Regina, a wind out of the southeast at 24 and 14. 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It's 3:07. I'm Justin Blackwell.
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0: Well, it is Legends Week in Saskatchewan. The Plaza of Honor inductees will be inducted. And then on Saturday, in front of you, you can honor them as they will be celebrated at halftime on Legends Game. The inductees this year in the Riders Plaza of Honor, the longtime kicker of the Rough Riders, and then had a second stint briefly in 2015, is Paul McCallum. Rob Bagg, a part of the Canadian Air Force, going in as an inductee. And our next guest.
1: Fake to Allen. They're going to throw to Dan Clark. What a pass! Oh, the big man brings it down.
0: That was just one of his two touchdown receptions in his CFL career. Dan Clark, how's it going, Dan? Are you ready for the speech yet?
2: I just finished it, submitted it probably about an hour ago. I think I bowled the whole time at my desk, reading it again and again and again. So I'm not ready. I'm already wishing that it's Sunday, and then the spotlight is not on me.
0: So when you were a guest analyst on the Green Zone, I think you spoke to imposter syndrome. Please tell me that's going away. You know you deserve this honor, right, Dan?
2: It's becoming more and more a reality. I appreciate the kind words people have for me. And all I hope is I just represented Rider Nation to the fullest, and just trying to be that through and through Saskatchewan born kid representing everything that Saskatchewan's about. So I do appreciate it. Still think there's guys that should have had that opportunity before me, but again, thank you, Jamie.
0: They'll get their due. They'll get their due. Of course, Dan Clark joining us. I asked Rob this yesterday when he joined us on the Green Zone. I think his kids were a little older by the end of his career than yours were, but your kids will probably have a lot more memory of this moment than they will of your football career on the field. What is that like to be able to share it with them, Dan?
2: I think it's every moment that I've had with them. Like, I've changed diapers on the training room table after a game. I think there's a picture of me walking with Cash and having a bottle in hand as I'm feeding him going to the locker room. Kendall's grown up there. Like, she's met, like I told her, as a young age. She's got a group of uncles that care about her deeply, and something that they'll cherish forever. I think this moment's going to be a huge one for our family, especially seeing that. And all I want them to know is when they have the opportunity to see that their dad dreamed big enough and was able to have that success that he did.
0: Even if it was just headbutting guys, right, Dan?
2: Hey, you know what? You need someone headbutted. I know a guy. but you know.
0: Oh, is Dan still there? Oh, there we go.
2: Hello?
0: There we go, Dan. You're back again. So,
2: this whole tech.
0: This Dan Clark joining us here on the Green Zone, going into the Riders Plaza of Honor. But you were just speaking to, you know, you dream big and showing that to your kids.
3: Yeah, you know what? I think that's just that opportunity for them to realize no matter what's going on and they have a dream, they can chase it. But that's just not goes to them. That goes to anybody that's listening. And I was some kid from junior football that was took in at 19 with the Riders, and I grew up there. I established who I was, and did I earn my opportunity? Absolutely right. I earned everything that I had the opportunity to chase. So anybody can dream big enough. You just got to put that hard work and dedication into it.
0: What do you remember of being brought along by that core group that eventually won it all in 2013 with you as the tight end offensive lineman that was brought in? Like and I'm speaking to Rob Bagg. But the others who were there when you were a junior football player who eventually were your teammates on that fateful November day at Taylor Field.
3: Absolutely. You know what? You grow up idolizing the Riders, especially being from this province. I can say being from Regina, going to Palm Collegiate and seeing Mosaic Stadium, or back then it was Taylor Field. It's a place that I wanted to go to work every day. Did I expect to be around the Rob Bags, Weston Dresslers, Gene Mikowski's, Mike McCullough's, Neil Hughes's, like the list goes on and on. But you know what? Being able to see what happened in the West Final in 2012 and having that opportunity to be able to chase the Grey Cup in 13 and holding it over top of our heads, it was something that was established on day one, and it was a mentality that we wanted to bring through and through, that, you know, not only as a group, but as an offensive line unit that we wanted to establish, that put the league on notice that we weren't a crew to be messed with.
0: Dan Clark joining us here on the Green Zone. This team's going through a little bit of a swoon. You guys did in 2013 as well. What brought you out of it? If you were going to throw some advice at this current crew in 2026.
3: Current advice is believe in the people around you. Believe in every opportunity that you're given, and run with it. I know that there's some very unhappy people in this province. But no offense to them, they need to shut that noise out and focus on what they can do every day. They need to focus on every aspect of what makes them a great team. They're led by a great leader. They have great leaders in the room. Just right now, things aren't falling where they need to be. But believe in each other and don't let that belief go away. Because I remember Dwight Anderson standing up after we had lost in Calgary, saying, "We'll be back. We'll be back." And it's something that came to fruition as we went there to play the West Final in 13. Anything's possible. You know it. You know, as soon as Sheets came back, it's like we had that spark as a group again. Not saying that we weren't any different, but it just gives you that different opportunity, different mentality, I should say, to be able to handle business.
0: And you go to practice today and you see Sam Emelis, Keyshawn Johnson, Kian Schaefer-Baker, AJ Ouellette, all healthy again. I actually said it at the stadium today. I'm like, man. I remember in 20, like Corey Sheets just having that one intangible back seemed to add a spark. Maybe that is having the three-headed monster in the receiving core all healthy for the first time, I think, since, was it July when the last time they're on the field, Dan?
3: Yeah, I would say so. But you look at that group and you know what that offense is a part of. I think early on this year, we've seen exactly of who they are and what they want to be about. Injuries play a factor, and every team goes through injuries, and that's not saying that people that have stepped in have done any less than anybody else. But it's that comfortability as a quarterback connection with receivers. Same thing with a center speaking to the guards and tackle. I think there's a lot going on, and having pieces to be able to come back into play make it a huge benefit to that offense. Granted, that defense needs to come together. I think having the piece of having Tavon Campbell back and be able to get his legs back underneath him is going to be huge. But, you know, all in all, that team's a great team. They're led by a great leader that I keep saying, and they have leaders in that room that know exactly what Saskatchewan Rough Rider football is about. Now, in saying that, they have to go out on weekend and execute. We all know that. And you know what? I think that they have a great test this weekend, and then especially going into the last game of the year against Edmonton.
0: Dan Clark, going into the Riders Plaza of Honor, part of your a life and career of the Rough Riders is not only on the field, but very much off of it on the amount of kilometers traveled over your life representing the Saskatchewan Rough Riders in schools and other centers all across this province. We had Brett Lawther on Friday. He was back for a week, and he's already talking about the Rough Rider Foundation Win With Wellness program. How important was that, and is that for you, Dan, to continue to represent the green and white for all the work the foundation does and the Rough Riders have done in the community?
3: It's amazing. The Rough Riders were able to give a young man afraid to talk to three people a platform to not be comfortable to talk about every adversity that he's faced in his life. And that person was me. Like, the Rough Riders, not only then, but now the Rough Rider Foundation gives these players an opportunity to make a difference in their communities. Selfishly, once I had kids, it was all about them. Can I make this province a better place for them to grow up in, that no matter whether it's mental health, bullying, or anything that is going on in their lives, they feel safe and comfortable to reach out to someone else? Now, we have tools all around us, of course, and the more we learn about mental health, it becomes evident that we are ever-changing society to learn more and more and more. But when people show vulnerability, especially, I'm going to go 300. I'm not going to tell you what's past those 300 for digits, because that's only my business to know. But when a 300-pound athlete is standing in front of you telling them they've went through the struggles, this is how they've navigated it, kids tend to listen. And now as the Saskatchewan Rough Rider Foundation gets into delivering that contact to businesses across this province as well, we're giving adults the tools to allow them they're not alone, and people have survived their worst days and are doing great.
0: Well, Dan, as I said earlier, very deserved for everything you've done on the field, off the field, representing the Saskatchewan Rough Riders and representing, you know, a local guy from Saskatchewan so well. Well deserved. Can't wait to have the name up there with Ronnie and George and Darian and Kent and Narco and heck, Gene Mikowski, Roger Aldag, Bob Poley. Dan, you're right there with them now.
3: That's the man. Are you kidding me? Some kid from the Regina Thunder dreamed big enough, and now he's having the opportunity to be around legends. That's something that said, hard work and dedication. Jamie, I constantly appreciate you and the show that you put out there, and having that words from you to just to remind myself of where I've come from is something that's special.
0: Well, Dan, congratulations. Can't wait to help stand and celebrate you Saturday at Mosaic.
3: I appreciate that. And you know what, Rider Nation? Go Riders.
0: That is Dan Clark here on The Green Zone, one of the three inductees this year in the Plaza of Honor with Rob Bagg and Paul McCallum. 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

0: Welcome into the Green Zone on this Wednesday afternoon. As the Riders back to practice today, it was a lighter walkthrough, but they had full helmets on today. Usually a walkthrough is no helmets, but they had helmets on. They were doing a practice, which is actually different from what they usually do. They usually take 2 days off no matter what after games. It was only 1 day off. As everybody was saying today, they have some stuff to fix. Communication issues. Tavon Campbell even acknowledged that, yeah, the coaches probably are frustrated because they keep on telling us what to do, and then we go out in the game and lose our minds, I think is how he put it. So, and then you have Trevor Harris, who got as vulgar as you're going to get from Trevor Harris. He said frickin' and the P word today on the frustration level where he's at. And I get it. He said, I'm tired of coming out and talking to you people with the reporters. He acknowledged it's his job to throw footballs and when you're a professional quarterback, talk to the media. But what he's tired of is just saying the same thing over and over and over and then going out on the field and then doing it all again the next week. We need to do this. And then it's the same thing. Everybody has that feeling. The media has that. We're asking the same questions 4 weeks in a row. What do we ask now? How do we ask it differently? So we'll see what they put out there against the Montreal Alouettes. We'll also see what the Alouettes put out there. Are they going to rest Davis Alexander and Tyson Philpott? What will that roster look like compared to the one the Riders just faced on Thanksgiving Monday? Time now for the Green Zone 1 Minute Drill, the latest in sports. So, injury report. Sam Emelis was a full participant today. Keyshawn Johnson, limited, but both were working with the first team offense. So it could be the big three reunited with Kian Schaefer-Baker. You can add AJ Ouellette in that. He returned 2 weeks ago as the Riders. Are they getting healthy at the perfect time in the CFL season? There is one negative. Center Logan Ferland was a non-participant knee injury suffered late against the Montreal Alouettes. A light night in the NHL after all 32 teams played last night. Just 2 games, not 16 tonight in the NHL. Major Leagues of Baseball, the National League Championship Series shifts to Los Angeles tonight. The Dodgers trying to get back in their series down 2-0 to the Milwaukee Brewers. But coming up next, to talk about the frozen frenzy last night in the NHL and some of the surprise good news stories, Bill Price, editor-in-chief of NHL.com, next on 980 CJME and 650 CKOM.
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8: It's 3:30. I'm Justin Blackwell. Some breaking news this afternoon. Another blockhead moment in Saskatoon. There has been another overpass hit. I swear I'm not making this up. A semi crashed into the Circle Drive overpass at Lauren and Ruth this afternoon. The city engineer is on their way to check things out. That makes 7 overpasses hit in Saskatoon this year alone, 9 in the province. We have pictures of the semi wedged underneath at CKOM.com and CJME.com. Now, the overpass isn't the only thing that was smashed into today. A grain elevator being demolished in Davidson toppled onto a power line. About 1,600 people in the area were without power for a while. The lights are now back on. A Quebec father has received a life sentence in New York for the murder of his 9-year-old daughter. Luciano Fratolin's punishment comes 2 months after a jury found him guilty of second-degree murder. On the night they were scheduled to return home last summer, Luciano called 911 reporting his daughter had been kidnapped after he had stopped the car he was driving on the side of the road. And Joni Mitchell is now a U.S. citizen. On social media, Mitchell has posted a clip from yesterday's naturalization ceremony.
9: I'm Joni Mitchell, Canada.
8: Mitchell grew up in Saskatoon. She will now have dual citizenship, but with the state of America's leadership today, reaction is mixed at best. It is 3:32. Turning to weather for Saskatoon and central Saskatchewan, partly cloudy, a low of 2. That wind is going to pick up near midnight, gusting to 70, clearing up tomorrow. That wind dies down in the afternoon and a high of 10. For Regina and southern Saskatchewan, partly cloudy, a low of 2. That wind gusts to 60 overnight. Cloud tomorrow, a high of only 7 with that wind gusting to 70. Right now in Saskatoon, a cloudy sky, a wind out of the southwest at 18, 12 degrees. Partly sunny in Regina, a wind out of the southeast at 24 and 14. It is 3:32. I'm Justin Blackwell. Now the Real Ag Minute with Sean Haney.
10: While cattle supplies remain tight across North America, the real key to maintaining current market momentum lies with consumer demand at the meat counter. According to Gateway Livestock Exchange's Ann Wasco, retail beef prices have largely stabilized over the past year following a multi-year surge. Wholesale box beef cutout values continue to hold surprisingly firm through the seasonal fall lull, supported by steady retail feature activity and a persistent consumer appetite for high-quality protein. While pork prices have dipped and chicken remains flat, consumer willingness to absorb near record retail beef prices demonstrates remarkable demand resiliency over the long term. However, with meat packers aggressively defending their wholesale margins and consumer budgets facing broader inflationary pressure, monitoring meat counter movement over the upcoming holiday season will reveal whether beef demand can continue carrying feedlot breakevens higher. I'm Sean Haney.
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0: earlier in the show, we were talking about a little bit of frustration coming from the Rough Riders today after practice, having to answer more and more questions about their four-game losing streak. And Scott decided to go with the Chicks. I'm not ready to make nice. Is that what it's called? And I questioned the choice. Like, there's better angry songs than that. A lot of you texted, it should have been Twisted Sister. We're not going to take it. I believe you are correct. That is a better choice than the Chicks here on the Green Zone. Previously named a different name that included the Chicks. Left one out. How long ago did they do that? Was that a 2019 thing that happened? There is a few. Lady A changed their name too around the same time. Anyways, we don't need to get into music history. Let's get into some hockey last night. 16 games, all 32 teams. It was the frozen frenzy. The American audiences down south were watching like a red zone, NHL red zone-esque type show last night. And maybe some of you who know how the internet works were also watching it last night. Bill Price was. He was actually running the live blog on NHL.com during all the action last night. But I need to start off with this, Bill. Was that the Tkachuks or the Sedins last night?
1: Unbelievable, right? Like, you kept, you know, people weren't coming out and saying it as obvious, but like, oh, Brady hasn't scored. I saw a stat that he hadn't scored, you know, in his last, like, 10 games dating back to the playoffs. And then all of a sudden, it's just, he scores one, and then, you know, I'm typing, I'm doing the live blog on NHL.com, and I'm like, oh, is that a replay? I'm like, nope, he scored again, and then, oh, he scored again. And then, you know, Matthew gets the 5 assists. Like, listen, if you're a Florida Panthers fan, like, that's exactly what you dreamed of when they made that trade. Maybe not even that successful, but, you know, the fact that he's now, you know, he seems to have found his game. You know, they're missing Barkov, they're missing Marchand. You know, last night I think was an example of just how dangerous that team could be if those two guys click. You know, they're on the same line last night. Like, that's why they made the trade, and it's got to be a little wake up call to everybody else in the league that how good they could be if those two guys are on top of their game.
0: Bill, I need to ask, how did you keep up with it all yesterday, running the live blog during 16 games, starting 15 minutes apart for like 5 hours?
1: All right. Well, I had two TVs going, and then I had my phone. I had the ESPN app on my phone, so I had two TVs, my phone, and then the laptop I was working on. I also had a game on in the background, so I was just trying to keep track. And then once when the ESPN2 whip around show came on, it made it a little easier. But and then I was with my son, and he wanted to watch the whole Ranger game, so we had the Ranger game on. And then he's putting the baseball game on every once in a while. I'm like, what are you doing? You're killing me. So I just kind of was trying to keep track as best I could. Like I said, the ESPN whip around show was great because they were going to goals and stuff like that. But yeah, it was fun. Like, you know, it's what the frenzy is about. I don't know how, you know, fans can keep up with everything. I guess the whip around show is the best thing. But the regular games on ESPN, you know, the standalone games were great. The Devils Red Wings game was great, and the Avalanche Stars game was an epic. Like, Nathan MacKinnon, just, my goodness, what a night he had. He'll have the scars for it for a little bit, but that guy is just, I would love that guy on my team. You could tell he is determined to win, and he puts it all out there every night. So great, great games from start to finish, really.
0: Okay, so when you look at, I want to talk about the New York Rangers. They did win last night, but the tremendous misfortune of losing Igor Shesterkin. Right? Like, is this a team that's going to be able to, you know, keep their head above water without the great goaltender and the great start to the season that Shesterkin had?
1: You know, it's funny. Like, you wonder if maybe, I don't want to ever say it's a blessing in disguise, because it's not, because he's one of the best goalies in the league, but maybe this makes them play more of a team game, or maybe they realize they just can't rely on the goalie as much as maybe they have in the past. I mean, they're playing really well. They're playing really well defensively. Sean Durzi has been a great addition for them. Gavrikov and Fox are a good team. And, you know, Lafreniere, you know, he was the number one pick. It seems like forever ago. He's still only 25 years old, but he really has seemed to find his game. It is stunning how well they're playing. And, you know, I'm actually in a conference room right now, and they're showing the highlight of the Igor goal. And, you know, even though Igor is out, like, it's that moment could have been something that galvanized the team and maybe gave them an air of confidence they didn't think they had. I remember watching, you know, I watched the first game of the season against the Bruins, and they just didn't look good. They looked like the same team from last year, disconnected, a little bit slow. And then they came out in that first home game against Tampa, played pretty well, and then Igor scores, and it really, since then, they've played really well. The only loss, of course, is the game in Washington where Igor got hurt. But they've come back with two home wins against two pretty good teams. So maybe, I mean, yeah, in the long run, not having Shesterkin is probably going to come back to haunt them, but they seem to be playing right now well as a team. So, you know, I was wondering, you know, when it first happened, Dan Rosen, I was like, did they go get Hellebuck? Like, is that the move? And he's like, I don't think so. They still have Igor signed. So, you know, maybe if this kid gets a chance to play, you know, he could shut all down that talk, and he's played well so far. So
0: I think one of the great stories, you mentioned Hellebuck, one of the great stories of this season is the Winnipeg Jets. With all the noise around, you know, their leader and their Hart Trophy candidates, and, you know, maybe the best player on the team not wanting to be there anymore, they start 4-1-1, another win last night. Stuart Skinner is playing well. And if you're a Jet fan, or if you're Kevin Cheveldayoff, you're probably thinking, all right, we can be patient before we make a trade. They don't have to ship off Connor Hellebuck immediately the way this team is playing.
1: No, listen, yeah, I think there's a couple things there. A, you know, I think it helped the Jets that on the first day of training camp, they knew that Hellebuck wasn't going to be there. And I'm talking about the organization. I'm talking about the players. Like, they knew he wasn't there. So it's not really a distraction since he's not there, right? Like, in Detroit, you have the Dylan Larkin situation where it's kind of muddy what's going on, and guys are being probably asked about it all the time. Where in Winnipeg, he's not there, right? He's not there. He's not on the roster. Like, they probably don't think, you know, the way these hockey players and professional athletes think, they probably don't even think about him. That's the one thing. And listen, Stuart Skinner is not a terrible goalie. Like, he did get the Oilers to back-to-back Stanley Cup finals. And, you know, he's given a chance to play every day, be the number one. He's a good goalie. And again, it's maybe the same thing like we talked about with Shesterkin. Not having Hellebuck there maybe galvanizes the rest of the team to say, listen, we can win without this guy. He's not the whole team, right? We have really good players on this team. Remember, this team won the President's Trophy 2 years ago. They had one bad year last year. And, you know, Hellebuck wants out. And, you know, there's a lot of talent on that team. And, yeah, they're playing well. And probably another team that, like the Rangers, that needed a good start. And you just build confidence and you build momentum and you keep going.
0: And staying in that division, the Utah Mammoth are leading the way over the Avalanche, Wild, and the Stars. They took a little bit of a jump last year, of course, and it looks like, Bill, earlier this season, they're taking another jump in their building since the move from Arizona.
1: Yeah. Listen, they made the playoffs last year, and, you know, you could sense coming into the season there was a different mindset with Utah. And I think them getting there last year, and they played pretty well in the postseason. You know, again, it's just confidence, and teams feel like they're moving in the right direction. And yeah, they're playing well. They had a good team. They had a rough loss at the Madison Square Garden the other night. But yeah, in that division, like, and again, we talk about every game matters, right? Like, a lot of people say, oh, it's a playoff sport. regular season, blah, blah, blah, especially in that Central Division, you have to bank as many points as you can, as early as you can, because you know there's going to be some tough times coming, and you have the Avalanche, you have the Stars, you have the Wild in that division. You have to get as many points as you can right out of the gate, and they're doing that, and I think that can only help them going forward.
0: Before I let you go, Bill, we need to talk about this Atlantic Division. We knew it was going to be a juggernaut at the start of the year, but 7 of the 8 teams are within 3 points of each other.
1: Yeah, I mean, listen, we all knew the Lightning are good every year, right? We all thought the Panthers would be good with the things they've done. We all knew the Canadiens were going to be good from what they did last year. Buffalo had a big year. Toronto's played pretty well. And then you have Ottawa, which, again, everyone maybe thought they would take a step back with Brady gone, but they're playing well, too. Tim Stützle is starting to really emerge as a star in this league. And, yeah, that division is crazy, right? Like, Buffalo, I mean, I know we're only a week in, but Buffalo is already, they're 3 points back. I mean, the only team really that you worry about in that division are the Red Wings, just with all the distractions they have. They don't have Edmondson, the whole Larkin mess.
0: Mm-hmm.
1: So the Red Wings are a team that needs to be careful. They don't get too buried too early. But, yeah, the top 3 spots maybe the 2 wild cards come from that division. But, yeah, that division is loaded, especially if the Maple Leafs play the way they're capable of playing with the talent they have.
0: Well, Bill, thank you so much. Imagine you had a few extra cups of coffee this morning after the busy one yesterday. Thanks for your time.
1: And then we have our transit problems in New Jersey, so it was made for a fun morning.
0: That is Bill Price, editor-in-chief of NHL.com. It was a busy one yesterday, all 32 teams in the National Hockey League. How about those Jets, though? Keep winning. Keep winning. Go Stuart Skinner. Oh, what do we got? We got to check out Hellebuck's. Where are we at with Connor Hellebuck and how much money he's lost already this season? He's over $600,000 given up by being a baby. 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

0: Jamie and I with you on the Green Zone here on 980 CJME and 650 CKOM. Thanks for spending some of your day with us. Yeah, it was. We're playing some Rage songs today. It seemed like the when Trevor Harris says frickin' and peed off in a scrum. We all know the God-fearing man that Trevor Harris is. This is where the level of frustration has gone. He's usually very, and is, like, that's not extreme stuff compared to his coach, who we've had to bleep on occasion here on the Green Zone. But, yeah, he's frustrated. Everybody's frustrated in Rider Nation. A lot of anger going on today in Saskatchewan when it comes to the topic du jour. That is the Saskatchewan Roughriders 4-game losing streak as they now get set for the rematch against the Montreal Alouettes, who just about put 50 on them on Thanksgiving Monday. Well, let's get to the 1-minute drill because there is plenty of Rider news today. First off, the good news, Sam Emelis, Keyshawn Johnson were working with the first team offense along with Kean Schaefer-Baker and AJ Ouellette, who came back a few weeks ago. So that was a good sign for the green and white. The bad news is Logan Ferland was a DNP, did not participate with a knee injury. He suffered that one late in the game against Montreal. Other CFL news today, the Ottawa Redblacks are going with a rookie quarterback for the duration of the season. Bryson Barnes will get the start against the Toronto Argonauts as the 0-16 Red Blacks look to a rookie to maybe get their first win of the season on Friday. A lighter night tonight in the National Hockey League after all those games last night, just 2 games tonight. But the big game will be the baseball game tonight. The LA Dodgers down 2-0 to the Milwaukee Brewers in game 3 of the National League Championship Series. A lot of debate whether Shohei Ohtani should be benched. He'll play. Dave Roberts believes in him after Shohei told the manager he can still be an X factor in this series. So we'll see what they got tonight in game 3. Coming up next here on the Green Zone, we continue talking a little bit of football with Britton Gray and a debate. Who should be the Riders' most outstanding player? The nominees are. We'll tell you next on 980 CJME and 650 CKOM.
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1: CJME News Time is 4 o'clock. I'm Lisa Schick. Trying to figure out what the city can do about an AI data center.
2: That question is like really heavy in our minds.
1: The details around a shocking video from a Saskatchewan highway.
3: You're sitting on the side of the road doing your job and somebody almost runs you over.
1: And a sneak peek at a major Regina development.
4: There'll be a lot of reasons to go down and check things out.
1: In Regina, it is cloudy and 14 degrees. The Bell AI Data Center is the hot topic this afternoon at Regina's City Council Hall. It's being built outside city limits, but a motion at council will call for more information from the province, as well as a report on what the city itself can do. Taya Trifo represents the group No Data Centers on Treaty Land.
2: The basic question about where is the water from the cooling from, that question is like really heavy in our minds because it hasn't been answered fully yet.
1: Now, the mayor and councillor Mark Burton are sitting this one out on account of perceived conflicts of interest. CJME News Time 4:01. A near miss on the highway for one Mountie is unsettling for the officer in charge of Saskatchewan RCMP's traffic services. You might have already seen the dash cam footage. The officer is standing next to a pulled over vehicle and was just inches away from being hit by an SUV that hit the cruiser. That driver was given a ticket, and now our Abby Ziverink is getting an update.
3: Obviously shaken up. You're sitting on the side of the road doing your job and somebody almost runs you over.
5: Superintendent Grant St. Germain says it's scary and concerning that people are driving vehicles weighing thousands of pounds while texting.
3: And I suspect in this case this person was texting because I don't understand how you could drive down a four-lane highway. There's a police car on the side of the road with the lights going. You don't slow down and you actually end up running into the police car.
5: St. Germain says unfortunately it's not uncommon for them to get calls about impaired drivers when actually it's somebody texting. In Regina, Abby Ziverink, 980 CJME.
1: Now we know a little more now about what a major development at Real District is going to look like. Queen City Distillers' Sean Semple says the building will be one space with seven experiences. Our Jillian Massey breaks down what's planned.
4: There'll be a lot of reasons to go down and check things out.
6: How do you want to spend an evening off? Sean Semple says he wants to make sure all options are open. A wine bar, a sports bar, and a speakeasy are all in development at the venue. A large Italian restaurant will serve as the culinary heart of the building.
4: There's a lot of eye candy that will go into the venues.
6: A two-story stage seating 1,500 guests is what Semple promises will bring in major performers. The stage will be named after blues singer Jack Semple, Sean's relative. Queen City Distillers is expected to open next spring. In Regina, Jillian Massey, 980 CJME.
1: We're going to turn to Saskatoon now, where they are going to need a counter pretty soon. An overpass has been hit. This is the seventh time in that city. Reporter Mia Holloway-Chuck is there right now.
7: It's another overpass strike here in Saskatoon. I'm standing at the intersections of Lorne and Ruth. That's where a blue semi was wedged under the overpass pretty good. It has since been cleared. There was some scrap metal hanging out of the back of it that was also being cleaned up. Police were on the scene as well. Traffic has started to clear up in the area since the semi's been moved. In Saskatoon, Mia Holloway-Chuck, 980 CJME.
1: Well, it looks like interest is high in Alberta for the separation question. Which side that's on, though, remains to be seen. Elections Alberta says nearly 175,000 people voted in the first day of advanced voting yesterday. One polling station staying open 3 extra hours to accommodate people who'd lined up. That's 20,000 more than the daily average for advanced voting in the last provincial election. The official polling day is on Monday, and Elections Alberta says it's expecting record voter turnout. Well, you might want to check your fridge if you like organic cheese. A recall is being issued for several kinds of Farm Boy, Lancetra, and LifeSmart organic cheeses because of listeria contamination. No one's gotten sick at this point, but people are being encouraged to throw out or return them. Federal authorities have now seized Minnesota Representative Ilhan Omar's phone and have issued more than a dozen grand jury subpoenas. It's part of an investigation into her immigration paperwork, according to the Associated Press. She calls it an intimidation campaign.

0: campaign by the White House in the final weeks of her re-election campaign. The latest local news is as close as your phone. 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
0: It is 4:05. Now, Market Watch. The TSX up 319 points at 35,983. The Dow down 180 points at close to 51,670. Oil is up $1.35 to $94.52 US a barrel. And the Canadian dollar trading at 70.36 cents US. Now, CJME weather, partly cloudy tonight, gusting wind and a low of +2, cloudy tomorrow, windy and a high of 7, then sunny and 15 degrees tomorrow. Across Saskatchewan, in the battle for its 10 degrees right now, Prince Albert also 10, Swift Current 14, Weyburn 13, Estevan 13, Yorkton 12. In Moose Jaw, it is cloudy and 14 degrees. In Regina, cloudy, a southeast wind at 24, and it's 14 degrees. 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I'm Lisa Schick. 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

0: Welcome back to the Green Zone on this Wednesday afternoon. It was an all right day, weather-wise. Hopefully the forecast holds for Saturday. 20 degrees expected high on Saturday. And with a 1 o'clock kickoff, that'll be right when kickoff is. Yes, please, for an October matinee with 20-degree temperatures for the Riders and the Montreal Alouettes on Saturday. Hopefully Environment Canada didn't throw out the carrot at the end and then yanks it away at the end. It's going to rain on Saturday. But I'll take that 20-degree high right now for the Riders and the Alouettes. Jamie and I with you here on the Green Zone. We're bringing back Green Zone Rider reporter Britton Gray. Real quick, before we get to the MOP debate, as voting will start this week for the most outstanding player awards in the Canadian Football League, there was some interesting thoughts from the Saskatchewan Rough Riders today, including the quarterback.
1: It's about action, and it's about doing it. And because, frankly, I get tired of sitting here saying these certain things. It's tiring, and it frankly pissed off. You know, you lose this many in a row, it freaking pisses you off, and like you get tired of talking. You know, just do it. Whatever we're talking about that we're doing, whatever our culture is, what the things that we're trying to focus on for the week, do it and do it well. And that's really been the focus, the conversation, and that's who we're going to be.
0: And there was a lot of talk about details today from Trevor Harris. Coach Mace talked about it. And then when it came to the defensive secondary, it was interesting that Tavon Campbell, who did make his own mistakes, actually spoke to kind of putting himself in the coach's shoes.
2: From a coach's perspective, I could see it. Like, they're not on the field. They're wondering, what do we got to do to help you guys? And at the same time, we're sitting there like, man, what are we not doing correctly? Like, we get in the game and we just completely lose our minds. So it is frustrating, and it's definitely something that's not going to get corrected overnight. So we just got to keep working, keep going forward.
0: Yeah, that it was probably the most frustrated this group's been, openly anyways, over this losing streak. Apparently 4 was the edge for the Rough Riders, Britain.
3: Yeah, they're tired of media going out there and saying, okay, what do you have to fix again? Execution. They're tired of it. They know what they have to fix, and it's been the same mistakes. And you've seen it with the game scripts and how games have gone recently. Just watching the Alouettes game, when we were watching it, we said, oh, here comes a 2-and-out. This is what this team's been doing. Oh, they're going to give up a big play for a touchdown. You could almost call the second half, because it's the same second half we watched against Calgary. It was the same second half we watched against the BC Lions. This team's in it. Just gets away from it. And it's refreshing to hear, because this has been a team, when things have kind of not gone their way, it's been stick to the message. 1-0 this week, just do that. I like seeing some frustration, because I think the frustration is going to a good place. It's on the players. I don't think there's finger pointing per se, but they just know as a group, they haven't been up to their own standard inside that locker room.
0: And there are some injury updates today with Keyshawn Johnson, Sam Amelis back working with the first team offense, although Logan Ferland was not listed with a knee injury, did not participate. Close practice tomorrow for the Riders before that rematch on Saturday. Of course, they'll hold their traditional day before walkthrough on Friday before the Alouettes fly to Saskatchewan. But it will be voting time this week in the CFL next week. So Britton and the local reporters will have until after this game and a little bit into the weekend. And then they'll disclose the team, not nominees, just the team award winners. And then everybody who gets a vote in the team award system will all be in the as listed as finalists. And we vote for, there's probably going to be how many finalists for MOP? At least 27 players to pick from, probably more than that, with 3 by 9 teams. But Britton, let's get to it. Who is the most outstanding player for the Saskatchewan Rough Riders this season? And who should be the nominees for the most outstanding player for the Saskatchewan Rough Riders this season?
3: It's an interesting debate, isn't it? I always lean, I'm sick and tired of the MVP and MOP just going to the quarterback just because they're the quarterback. I really want to see a spectacular year from a quarterback to lean that way.
0: Trevor Harris.
3: Over 5,000 yards.
0: 5,000 yards, only the third Rough Rider quarterback to ever do it. Kent Austin did it twice, Darian Durant, and Trevor Harris. It's pretty outstanding.
3: It is. Unfortunately, some of those yards and touchdowns have been yards after beatdown in recent weeks.
0: Those are Trevor Harris's words, too, yes, by the way.
3: He says it as well. That's what's been going on. But Keyshawn Johnson, when you're on a historic pace like that, especially as a receiver in one of those positions, I like to lean that way. I don't think there's a wrong answer between those two. And I also do want to give a shout out to Jameer Thurman as well, who I think should be in the conversation. The defense has been suspect here in Saskatchewan a few of the past games, but he is such an anchor. He is such a great leader on that defensive line, or defensive unit, sorry. I just think Jameer Thurman is also a guy who deserves some MOP consideration there.
0: Trevor Harris, second in the league in passing. He has 31 touchdowns to 14 interceptions. He has how many 300-yard passing games? 9 300-yard passing games this season. When it comes to, of course, Keyshawn Johnson, missed last week. He's at a pace of 82 yards per game. Now, I know he's only played 10 games, but Kean Schaefer-Baker is averaging almost 100 yards per game. Like, his per game is 15 yards, 14 yards more than Keyshawn Johnson. He is only 6 second down catches behind Keyshawn Johnson and has played, what, 5 fewer games. He's, what, 300 yards behind, and he's played 5 fewer games. Should Kean Schaefer-Baker, shake and bake, be number 3 on the ballot, if not number 2, or maybe number 1, with the year he has had on a per game basis?
3: I mean, you could definitely make the argument. It always comes down to, when you're voting, what's the number of games you want to see a guy play?
0: He's going
3: to
0: finish
3: and
0: with
3: do
0: 12.
3: The stats. And do the stats add up in terms of how impactful they were? He makes an argument. When the voting comes, it's not going to be easy where it's like, okay, this guy's the MLB. There are some interesting arguments to be had that the voters like myself will have to figure out and have internally about, okay, who really is the most outstanding player this year?
0: But he tied with touchdown passes with 7 touchdown receptions with Keyshawn Johnson as well. I think it would have been, if he would have stayed healthy, it would have been Kean Schaefer-Baker, who is probably the MOP of this football team. But now that he's back on the field, has a pace of 96 yards, which I believe is second in the league with players of 10 games or more. Yes, it's second. The only one better is, you know who, is Tyson Philpott. So Kean Schaefer-Baker should be in the mix.
3: Mm-hmm.
0: That is probably it. We haven't seen really anything dynamic from the defensive ends, especially nothing from the secondary. You mentioned Jameer Thurman. So I'm curious where Rider Nation's head's at with the most outstanding player of the Rough Riders. And there's a new system this year. Voters used to just vote for 1 and 2, your first and second place vote. It's now 3. So when Britton fills out his ballot, sometime over the weekend, he will put his number 1 choice, his number 2 choice, and his number 3 choice for the Rough Riders MOP, most outstanding defensive player. And again, anybody who gets one of those will jump into the overall pool for the league most outstanding player. So if I put a ballot in front of you with first, second, and third choice, how would you fill it out? 1-877-332-8255 is the fan line. Let's do the fan vote for MOP of the Rough Riders right here today on the Green Zone. I'm very interested on this vote, because also this year, you get to find out who Britton Gray voted for. For the first time ever, after much debate, and from my perspective, long time coming, like the National Hockey League Professional Hockey Writers Association, voting will be made public, including where the team vote went. Coaches vote on this. Now, sometimes they vote as positional groups. The defensive line coaches will vote for the best offensive lineman in the league and stuff like that. It won't see Corey Mace voted for this. It'll be a team of the Saskatchewan Rough Riders went that way. So you'll get to know, and then you can harass Britton Gray on Twitter of how he got it wrong, or X, or whatever it's called now.
3: Can't wait.
0: Isn't that going to be fun?
3: Oh, perfect.
0: I think that's the most fun part of this whole process now. And then you get to see who I voted for when the national vote comes. 1-877-332-8255. So what are yours, Britton Gray? How would you vote? 1, 2, 3. You might as well just make it public right now so they don't have to scroll through a PDF.
3: I don't have it 1, 2, or 3, but I think I've said, for me, Trevor Harris, Keyshawn Johnson, Jameer Thurman. Those are kind of who I'm trying to decide between.
0: On which order in which they go. If Keyshawn Johnson gets a couple more catches and he goes down in Rider history as one of the best individual seasons by a Rough Rider receiver, it's going to be hard not to put him number one on my ballot, to be quite honest, although I don't get to vote this round. And then it's Trevor Harris. And then I think it's Kean Schaefer Baker. His per game play has been phenomenal. 1-877-332-8255. You can debate on the fan line as well. You can give me a call. Let's talk about it. Who would be your MOP for the Saskatchewan Rough Riders in 2026? This is 980 CJME and 650 CKOM.
4: 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Let's go! 980 CJME.
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15: Monday, Alberta votes on its future in Canada. 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

0: Hope you're having a great Wednesday afternoon, Saskatchewan. I'm Jamie Nye. This is the Green Zone. The vote's already coming in. Dale in Regina. Are you kidding? Kian Schaefer-Baker? He's only played half a season. Man, we're in trouble if he's our MOP. Why not pick Brett Lawther? Now, come on. Although, no, I'm just kidding. Kian Schaefer-Baker has played 10 games. He'll finish with 12. If he stays healthy, he'll get to two-thirds of a season. Five fewer than Keyshawn Johnson. And when you look at a per-game basis of what Kian Schaefer-Baker is doing, and he'll get to 1,000 yards. He'll average potentially near 100 yards per game, which will be second in the league. It's a career year. Now, I put him as third on my ballot. That's what I said. I put him number three. I'd go Keyshawn Johnson number one. I believe he will finish as the number two all time in receptions in a single season and might get to the point where he's looking just behind Joey Walters for number three all time for yards in a single season, too. He leads the league in second down grabs. He has been a big part of Trevor Harris's success to be the third Rough Rider quarterback to hit 5,000 yards. So coming up after the 4:30 news, fill out your ballot for most outstanding player. Let's do it live on the radio. Give me a call at 1-877-332-8255. Who's your number one vote getter? Who's your number two? And who is your number three? Some love coming in for Tommy Stevens, by the way, with all the touchdowns he's racked up this CFL season. Time now for the Green Zone 1 minute drill, the latest in sports. At practice for the Riders today, Keyshawn Johnson and Sam Amelis working with the first team offense. They might be due back this week against Montreal. Keyshawn only missed one game. Sam Amelis has missed the last six. Also in the CFL, it's going to be a change at quarterback for the Ottawa Redblacks. Bryson Barnes, the rookie QB. You've seen him on short yardage, scoring some touchdowns this year for Ottawa. He will be the starter against the Toronto Argonauts. A light night in the NHL after such a busy one last night. It is just two games in the NHL this evening. And also, the LA Dodgers are trying to get back in the chase when it comes to the National League Championship Series. Down 2-0 to the Brewers, but that series shifts to Los Angeles tonight. Brewer superfan Daryl Davis will be in. He actually told me today he doesn't want to talk about the Rough Riders. He would just rather talk about the Brewers and about the terrible batting of Shohei Ohtani. I'm going to force him to talk about the Rough Riders as badly as he wants to talk baseball. But hey, we are Brewer fans here on the Green Zone. I've already adopted them as the Green Zone team. Go Brewers. 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
10: 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I'm Lisa Schick. A debate over a motion at Regina City Council is turning into a larger public discussion about data centers. The motion calls for a report on just what the city's rights and responsibilities are, since the Bell AI data center is outside the city limits. Delegations are speaking for or against the project in general today. Erwin Hoyk introduced himself as a professional engineer and says there will be benefits to having the project built locally.
11: These data centers will be built. And if we dither and if we pause and if we take too long, that capital will be deployed elsewhere.
10: The mayor and councillor Mark Burton aren't taking part after declaring potential conflicts of interest. We have an update on the Mountie who was almost hit by an SUV during a traffic stop last week. Dash cam footage shows an officer flinching as his police cruiser got hit by the vehicle, which then just barely missed him. Superintendent Grant St. Germain is in charge of Saskatchewan's RCMP traffic services and says it was an unsettling situation for the officer involved.
12: Obviously a little bit shaken up when you have a vehicle go by you with 114 kilometers an hour and run into your car and miss you by about inches, literally.
10: St. Germain suspects the person was texting while driving, something he says is common in this province. The details are starting to come clear for one of the major projects at Regina's real campus, Queen City Distillers. Owner Sean Semple says there will be 7 different experiences at the venue.
13: Everybody has a little different taste, right? You know, people like sports bars. Other people don't like the noise in the sports bar, so they want a quiet bar. That's our wine bar, right?
10: The largest area will be a 2-story stage seating 1,500 guests and named after blues singer Jack Semple. It's set to open in the spring. Well, here's the latest count. 7 in Saskatoon, 9 in the province. That's overpasses hit. Yes, another one just this afternoon. A semi-trailer smashed into the Circle Drive overpass at Lorne and Ruth in Saskatoon. Power outages are not uncommon in Saskatchewan, but having a grain elevator be the reason? No, that is unusual. That's exactly what happened today, though. A grain elevator being demolished in Davidson toppled onto a power line, knocking out the lights for about 1,600 people in that area. SaskPower says power has since been restored. A cheese recall to warn you about today. Several kinds of Farm Boy, Lancetra, and Life Smart organic cheeses are being recalled due to possible listeria contamination. No one's gotten sick yet. It was detected through testing. CJME News Time, 4:33. Now CJME weather. Partly cloudy tonight, gusting wind and a low of +2. Cloudy tomorrow, windy and a high of 7 degrees. Then sunny and 15 tomorrow. In Moose Jaw, it is cloudy and 14 degrees. In Regina, cloudy, a southeast wind at 24, and it's 14 degrees. With all the day's stories on your drive home, I'm Lisa Schick, 980 CJME.
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0: Jamie and I with you here on the Green Zone. This is a Wednesday edition. Still coming up. It's Wednesday at 5:05. You know what happens? It's a double take with Daryl Davis here on the Green Zone. We have much to discuss with Daryl Davis, especially with Riders practice day number one. And the topic of defense came up with Corey Mace.
1: The exhausting message for us was just the details, man, the focusing on the details. Right now it's, you know, it could be just one guy missing a small detail that can turn into a big thing. So for us, that's the number one thing, is just the details of what our job requirement is on that play.
2: Is it too late to do something radical? You've talked, and we've talked a lot about zone defense, four-man pass rush. Is it too late to go crazy and try man-to-man and all the other stuff that goes with it?
1: Yeah, no, I mean, one of the touchdowns to Rambo was man-to-man, yeah. Right? So, and sometimes in zones, I get it, but sometimes when it's a zone and there's a vertical and it's still one-on-one in the zone, and we hadn't come out on those sides throughout the season as well. So, you know, with us, some of the zones that we play have man concepts to them. Yeah, you could go heavy pressure. We went heavy pressure in a man call. And Phil Pott was wide open. He dropped the ball. So, you know, there's risk-reward on both sides. But regardless of what's called, it's just we got to be fine-tuned with our details, man.
0: And there's been callers to the post-game show, some louder than others, who have been calling for the head of Josh Bell, that he should be fired, relieved of his duties as the play caller of the defense. So, Britton Gray asked the question to Corey Mace today, if Corey is maybe going to start taking over a little bit more of the duties and get involved on the defensive side moving forward.
1: You know, I've been involved with the defense, man, you know, but, you know, Bell has done such a good job, man, I think, putting his brain to things and how we see it. Again, I think it's just fine-tuning the details for all of us. And, yeah, man, you know, I've been in the room trying to help where I can. But certainly, you know, I do enjoy being able to be in all three phases as well, because there's fixes on all three phases, and it allows me to talk to, you know, the other coordinators on the other side of the ball to make sure of understanding the whys of the details that we're looking for so that we can continue to push those messages, you know, if I catch somebody on the side.
0: And it's what I said on the postgame show. Corey Mace is involved. It's not like he's just Josh Bell's doing everything on his own without Corey Mace's influence. Of course, Corey Mace also influencing some of the thought on Mark Mueller in the offense and Kent Maggiore. That's how what a head coach is supposed to do. So you heard it. He loves the mind of Josh Bell. And you hear it from players. Tavon Campbell said today, he couldn't imagine being a coach and continuing to harp on what needs to happen and then watching it derail in the game. Week after week, it's the same thing. You have to be here. No, don't. So, we'll see if it gets fixed. The frustration's there. Has it boiled over? Sure. But the only solution for this team is to go 1-0 this week. That's the cliche they spit out all the time. Go 1-0 this week and try to get some positive momentum going into the postseason. The positive momentum, will it come from having the three-headed monster we've much talked about this season and in the preseason? Keyshawn Johnson, Sam Emelis, back working with the first-team offense to join Key and Schaefer Baker as the trio. Might all be in the lineup for the first time in months together. That might help Trevor Harris and spark a little bit of the big play. 1-877-332-8255 is the fan line here on the Green Zone. We are opening it up now here on the Green Zone on this question. As voting will begin, who is your Rough Riders MOP this season? Who should it be for the most outstanding player? Is it Kean Schaefer Baker? Some people challenged me that he hasn't played enough games, but I think I won over Dale just a little bit, that maybe he could end up number three on the ballot. What about Keyshawn Johnson? 101 receptions, 1,200 yards, could be number two all-time in most receptions in a single season, CFL leader. And when it comes to second down grabs at 35. Also, should it be Trevor Harris? Just go with the quarterback. 5,000 yards passing, joining Kent Austin and Darian Durant as the only quarterbacks in Rider history to hit the 5,000 yard mark. Darren, go through your ballot for me. What do you got? 1, 2, 3 for the Rough Riders MOP.
3: Honestly, that's a hard one to do because there's been so many injuries. A lot of the guys could have qualified, but the one guy in my head that sticks out is Bertrand Houdon, because they've stuck him in, what, 5 or 6 different positions? They've leaned on him through the entire season filling gaps, and he stepped up.
0: I like that as an off the board, hey, shout out, not only maybe not MOP, Darren, but MUP, most unsung player for the Saskatchewan Rough Riders. Thomas Bertrand Houdon, he's bang on. Tight end, running back, fullback. Hey, Thomas, with your concussion issues over your career, put on the Guardian cap, and you're the guy who's got to run full bore through the defensive line to slam a linebacker so Tommy Stevens can run in for a touchdown. That's his role. Oh, by the way, you're the gunner on special teams to go be the guy who blows up some people so another guy can come in and make the special teams tackle. Oh, also, on the punt block, can you be the guy who has to take on the oncoming blitzer to pile drive him to the ground and then go cover? I like the shout out from Darren on Thomas Bertrand Houdon. 1-877-332-8255. Who's your MOP? Most outstanding player for the Saskatchewan Rough Riders? Should it be Trevor Harris, Keyshawn Johnson, Kean Schaefer Baker? Britton brought up Jameer Thurman on the defensive linebacking core. What say you? As the voting will begin for the most outstanding player this week, who is yours for the green and white? This is 980 CJME and 650 CKOM.
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0: A rematch against the Montreal Alouettes. Maybe see some Alouette backups, but Daryl, a lot of people in Rider Nation even question if they can beat the backups right now, the way this team's playing.
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23: 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I'm tired of talking. I need to see some action. The offense needs to score some freaking points. The defense needs to contain and hit that quarterback.
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24: 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The Green Zone with Jamie Nye, the most listened to sports show in Saskatchewan. 980 CJ.

0: from Tony. Most outstanding player. Maybe give it to the Rider cheer team. Putting a full season effort into this season for the Riders. I'm sure they appreciate your support, Tony. Let's go to the fan line. At Terry on the fan line. MOP for the Saskatchewan Rough Riders. Most outstanding player. Who would be number one on your ballot, Terry?
1: Ooh, well, first off, Jamie, for the music, I'm thinking Enter Sandman because the team seems to be asleep. But anyways, like what you were saying with Shake and Bake, yes, her game stats are off the charts, but isn't the MOP you kind of got to play the whole season? You know, like it's, and really, the whole team, there's been nobody that's really been blowing my skirt up. Like, individual games, yes, but a full, you know, like Philpott in Montreal there, his full season of, you know, just blowing out the lights and everything. Yep. And, you know, it doesn't matter who you guys vote for, TSN anointed Rourke back in November last year anyway.
0: Well, I think that's changed, though. Judging by the panel this weekend, it's Davis Alexander and Tyson Philpott. They've shifted their focus over to that side of things. But Kian Schaefer-Baker, that's the debate. It's very interesting, Terry, that you raised that. How many games should you have to play to be a candidate for the Most Outstanding Player Award? This came to be, who got hurt? Was it Nathan Rourke? And there was a big debate on should he be the MOP. He's only played 10 games. And it never came to be. But it was that he won it. But it was a debate. Oh, yeah. Look at his. If you get to 12, that's 2/3 of the season. And if your average is out to having a phenomenal year, isn't that enough for 12? Because that's what looks like Kian Schaefer-Baker will be. But how do you vote for Kian Schaefer-Baker when he has a receiver who has more catches, more yards, while fewer when it comes to yards per game in Keyshawn Johnson? And Keyshawn Johnson, by the end of the year, should, if he plays out the next two, should join Rider history, pass Ray Allgaier, Don Narcisse, trail only Joey Walters in Rider lore for the best season by a Rough Rider receiver. That's why I would put Keyshawn as number one on my ballot. Kian would be on my ballot at number three. Trevor Harris at number two. 1-877-332-8255 is the fan line here on the Green Zone. And a reminder that it's a different voting process this year. And I actually like what the CFL has done, because it's actually a voting process I have been upfront about that I think we should have been doing for a while now in the CFL, that instead of just doing East versus West, just do the top three vote getters from the national room. And that is what's happening this season. So no longer will you see a West nominee for most outstanding player versus the East nominee for most outstanding player. That is changing too under the direction of Stuart Johnston. So each team will get team awards, most outstanding player for the team, based on the local voters, which is four members of the local media, and the team also gets a vote. And then everybody votes, the coaches, the local media, and about 30 plus national voters. So you have about 60 voters total. And we will now vote 1, 2, 3 based on the entire league. So this is my expectation that we will have, when they announce the top three finalists in 2 weeks, we will have two Montreal Alouettes. I believe the national voters will have both Davis Alexander and Tyson Philpott as maybe 1 and 2 on their ballot, and likely Nathan Rourke after that as the third vote. We'll see where that third vote goes. I assume it's going to be Nathan Rourke. It could be Cody Fajardo. Could have been Justin Rankin the way he started. Maybe it'll be Chad Kelly with the Toronto Argonauts. But I believe two of the three finalists will be Alouettes. It's just a matter of which Alouette people vote for number one. I think we'll have that debate next week on who should be the league MLP here on the Green Zone. Let's get to our game of the night. I think it's pretty darn easy what the game of the night is. Shohei Ohtani has been moved to number six in the batting order tonight for the LA Dodgers. Wow, as he struggled over the last month and a half. It's not good for Shohei Ohtani. And he gets put to sixth tonight in the batting order against the Milwaukee Brewers, who are trying to improve to 3-0 and a three-game lead in the National League Championship Series. They are the adopted team of the Green Zone, but they are the one true love of baseball for our next guest, Darrell Davis. Of course, it is a double take coming up. We'll also get Darrell's double take on what he heard at rider practice today. He asked a few pertinent questions to the head coach, and we'll see if he liked the answers that Corey Mace gave, plus ticked off Trevor Harris today. But there was one thing Trevor Harris was happy about. He got in the huddle, and there was AJ Ollette, and there was Kian Schaefer-Baker. Oh, Keyshawn Johnson's here. Oh, Sam Amelis, too. Yeah, both those receivers returned to practice. So that it should pick up the spirits of the offense going up against the Montreal Alouettes. The Ottawa Redblacks are going with a rookie this week at quarterback. Finally, they've made the change as Bryson Barnes gets the start for the Redblacks at 0-16 against the Argonauts on Friday night. Only two games in the NHL tonight after 16 yesterday. And as mentioned, our game of the night, it's the Brewers and the Dodgers in the National League Championship Series, game number three. Darrell's got his Brewers hat on. He's ready to go tonight. He's up next on 980 CJME and 650 CKOM.
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0: and Albertans are taking the vote seriously. In Regina, it is cloudy and 14 degrees. Well, it's a debate over something Regina City Council has very little say over, the massive Bell AI data center just outside the city. 980 CJME City Hall reporter Jeff Smith explains that a council motion has brought opponents and supporters of the data center.
1: Dan Rink of Bell AI Fabric says this will be a marquee campus and has the support of nearby landowners.
2: We consulted with all of the neighbors. We followed all of the regulations. At this point, you could go to the 14 most proximal neighbors, and I think they would all tell you that they like us, they're engaged, they all personally have my cell phone number.
1: But other delegations have raised concerns about water use and emissions. The council motion being debated asks the admin to report on what the city can do about a project in the adjacent RM of Sherwood and for reports from the province. Mayor Chad Baczynski and Councillor Mark Burton aren't taking part, having declared a potential conflict of interest. At City Hall, Jeff Smith, 980 CJME.
0: CJME News Time 5:01. We are getting a look at the blueprints now of what's under construction at the former Real District. Brand owner Sean Semple wants to open Queen City Distillers in the spring, promising 7 experiences in one. Our reporter Jillian Massey gives us the breakdown.
3: Our approach here is going to be a little different than other approach. I mean, we're going to try and make everything from scratch.
4: Depending on what your entertainment preference is, Sean Semple says he wants to make sure Queen City Distillers has it. The largest area at the event venue is a 2-story stage seating 1,500 guests. The space will be named after Sean's relative and blues performer, Jack Semple. The culinary center of the building will be a large Italian restaurant.
3: As I mentioned, we got a Gordon Ramsay chef. We brought in a sommelier that's worked in every wine region in the world.
4: Guests can also expect separate rooms for a wine bar, a sports bar, a speakeasy, and a liquor store with a drive-thru. In Regina, Jillian Massey, 980 CJME.
0: A video that surprised and shocked a lot of people. Now we're getting more details from our CMP. It's about what happened after an officer was almost hit on the highway west of Lashburn. Our Abby Ziverink just got off the phone today with the officer in charge of Saskatchewan RCMP Traffic Services.
5: Superintendent Grant St. Germain says the officer is shaken up.
6: Any normal person would be relatively shaken up.
5: But he says it's scary, frustrating, and concerning, and believes this driver was texting while driving.
6: How do you drive down on a 4-lane highway and there's a police car parked on the side of the road and you run into it? Well, obviously you're not looking down the road.
5: However, St. Germain says it's something that's all too common in Saskatchewan.
6: Part of the reason we have as many fatalities as we have is people just simply don't pay attention to the rules of the road. They don't think they apply to them, and we end up with the things that happen.
5: In Regina, Abby Ziverink, 980 CJME.
0: Well, Elections Alberta is expecting a record turnout for this separation question, and the first day of voting seems to support that. Nearly 175,000 people voted yesterday in the first day of advanced polling. That's more than the daily average in the last provincial election. So many people lined up, one polling place stayed open an extra 3 hours to accommodate them. The president of Cornell University is acknowledging now that he never followed up on a student's report of being gang raped at a fraternity house in 2024. It came as faculty began to debate a no-confidence resolution, and the university faces mounting scrutiny of its handling of sexual misconduct allegations. Also today, new restrictions have been announced on frat parties at Cornell, and state police have expanded their involvement. And
7: I've melted clouds from both sides now.
0: She can vote from both sides now, too. Saskatoon's Joni Mitchell is now an American citizen after 6 decades living in the U.S. The 82-year-old has spoken before about wishing she could vote in the U.S., but was just given a Lifetime Achievement Award at the Junos in March and said she was so happy to be in Canada. The latest local news is as close as your phone. Check out CJME.com, Regina's homepage for news. 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
0: Now CJME Market Watch. The TSX was down 400 points at close today to 35,584. The Dow Jones was down 49 points to 51,621. Oil was up 95 cents at close to $95.09 US per barrel. And the dollar down 0.2 cents to 70.11 cents US.

0: Now, CJME weather. Partly cloudy tonight, gusting wind and a low of plus 2. Cloudy tomorrow, windy and a high of 7, then sunny and 14 on Friday. Across Saskatchewan and Saskatoon, it is 11 degrees, a bit of light rain there. Swift Current 15, Weyburn 13, Estevan 13, Yorkton 11. In Moose Jaw, it is mostly cloudy, a southwest wind at 18 and it's 13 degrees. In Regina, cloudy, a southeast wind at 21 and it's 13 degrees. CJME News Time is 5:06. I'm Lisa Schick. 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
2: 3, 2,

0: Hope you're having a good Wednesday, Saskatchewan. Jamie and I with you here on the Green Zone as the Riders back at it. They usually take two full days off after a game. It was only one day, and it was a lighter practice, but still helmets on, running through a little bit of a walkthrough, run through today for the Riders to try to fix what ails them on a four-game losing streak ahead of Saturday's game against the Montreal Alouettes. Daryl was there firing questions at Corey Mace today, and I was right. He is wearing his Brewers hat.
1: Double Take with Daryl Davis.
0: Canadian Football Hall of Fame, Regina Sports Hall of Fame reporter, Daryl Davis.
2: Brewers fan.
0: And Brewers fan.
2: Yeah. I've got other hats, Jamie. It's just this one seems to be on a hot streak, so I'm not going to change it. If they lose a couple, maybe I will. But
0: most importantly, grandfather, Daryl Davis.
2: Yeah, that's the biggest job. I got to do that this weekend. The little guy came
0: both,
2: in from
0: both of them were here.
2: The little guy came in from Calgary to join my granddaughter here, so it was a blast.
0: Did you need a nap?
2: Just watching them run around. Yeah. Oh, yeah. Man. The big debate is, I think maybe some grandparents can relate to this. Do they make you feel older or do they make you feel younger? For a while, they make you feel younger, and then when the day is over, you feel a lot older.
0: Yeah. So, yeah. Then there's, I'm going to bed at 6:30 tonight.
2: Right with them. Yeah. You read them a book, and you fall asleep first, right?
0: But, Daryl, let's start with the Saskatchewan Rough Riders. What did you make of a ticked-off Trevor Harris today?
2: Well, they're getting tired of hearing the same questions, because we've got the same questions they have. What's wrong? What concerns you? That's what I asked Corey Mace. What concerns you most? And it's the same thing. Tavon Campbell said the same thing. Trevor Harris said it. We're tired of answering these questions. They're not mad at us for asking them. They're going over it and over it again. And, you know, they keep saying it's a breakdown here, a little mistake here and there. It's more than that. It's kind of turned into something bigger than that, Jamie. We've talked about it so much on the Green Zone that the mistakes that they're making are leading to bigger problems because now they don't have that self-confidence to make the big plays. And now they're playing more conservatively on offense and on defense, it seems like. So it's kind of making them backtrack. And I think that's really the frustrating part, plus the angry part all comes together because they're not winning. They're not playing well and they're not winning.
0: Do you think it spins as it boils over that the pressure cooker releases in a way that it's a positive? That they do play on their toes a little bit more because I see what you're seeing. It's like as the frustrations build and there's been breakdowns, it seems like they have gone a little bit more conservative and then they're on their heels and you see it snowball lately on both sides of the ball.
2: But that's what we're all like, even us amateur athletes, right? When you're playing golf and you're playing well, you're aggressive when you're playing well, right? If you're not playing well, then I better be careful. And that seems to be what they're doing.
0: You slow down your swing. You slice it into the woods.
2: Yeah, you're just not making the shots. And, even in slow pitch or racquetball, whatever you want to play, when you're more confident, you're playing better because you'll take a chance and you can do it. And they don't seem to be doing that. And, that's not what they were like last year. Last year, they were thinking, we're going to show everybody, right? It's not we're proving everybody wrong. We're proving ourselves right. This year, everybody's kind of on them, and they admitted, the fans and the media have a right to criticize this team. They criticize themselves, and you just see them kind of falling back because they're not doing the things they did last year. They don't have that swagger. Not that it was a horrible swagger. This team is a decent group, it seems like. But they haven't had to deal with this situation for 2 years when they went through that 7-game winless streak, right? So I think back then they kind of expected it. This year, they don't expect that.
0: It is a double take with Daryl Davis here on the Green Zone, but Sam Emelis, Kean Schaefer-Baker, Keyshawn Johnson in that huddle again with AJ Ouellette too. Put him in there.
2: But they're missing Logan Ferland too. He wasn't there today. That's scary because to me, he's maybe been their best offensive lineman all year, right? So, but that would be a loss. And when you're talking about who you're voting for, he might be the only Rough Rider who has a chance to go beyond the team selection. I think that's a huge part. The big three we've talked about, but Keyshawn Johnson coming back. Okay, good. Sam Emelis coming back. Mm-hmm. But we were expecting big things from Tavon Campbell coming back last week, and it wasn't Tavon Campbell's best game coming back, right? He was a little rusty and got beaten on a couple of plays. So maybe it just takes a little while to get back into it. The confidence might be there because they have three guys who the Montreal Alouettes have to guard now, because I'm sure that they were concentrating on whichever one of the big three was playing. But now, are they ready to go at full speed? Of course they're healthy. The doctors wouldn't let them play if they weren't. But are they going to be big contributors? I don't know if they're quite ready for that yet.
0: I'm interested in Keyshawn, or maybe a little bit more concerned with Keyshawn because his injuries happened more recently. Sam, watching him run, especially last week with Dan Farthing, I was like, okay, he looks full speed.
2: Yeah, he's
0: getting ready to come back and ready to go.
2: He probably might have been able to play last week. The old saying, though, when you're ready, wait another week.
0: You know,
2: that's always the best idea, because just in case.
0: And with this short week, it was like, why you put him out there on a Monday and then he's got to play Saturday right away in his first game back. You'd much rather go Saturday to Saturday going into the playoffs, too.
2: That's strategic. That's a good idea.
0: Now, he was still on the six game last week. They would have had to lift him off, but it looked like
2: wasn't practical. No, you're right. Leave it to this week. And you know what? We talked to a few guys today, and you keep saying, do you want Davis Alexander to play? And they would love to say, no, we want to. It's a lot easier to win without Davis Alexander and Tyson Philpott playing for the Alouettes. But of course, they're going to say, we want to beat their best. I don't know if they can beat their best. There would be a lot better chance for the Riders if the backups played for Montreal, which still could happen. But having the players back and maybe coming back, I've seen teams do this in Saskatchewan before. The 89 team was ravaged by injuries, and everybody kind of came back at the same time down the playoff stretch. They lost their last game, but for the playoffs, they were all at full strength, and maybe that will help the Rough Riders, because whichever way they go, Jamie, what a tough road it is to get to the Grey Cup.
0: I have to check my list. I believe you're a voter for the local brigade. Who's your MOP for the Saskatchewan Rough Riders?
2: I would love to have a scrap with you, but I was listening to your show coming in, I can't debate any of them with you. I think Keyshawn Johnson has been their most outstanding player just because of what he's done most of the games, right? He's going to be maybe one of the top receivers in Rider history. Even when he was the only guy out there who was a threat, he still scored some touchdowns. I know a lot of people will say Trevor Harris, and I don't have a problem with Trevor Harris, but I would probably vote him second. And Kian Schaefer-Baker has been, when he's there, is having an outstanding game. So you were talking about when they were voting on Nathan Rourke that year. Did he play enough games? Yeah. Did Kian Schaefer-Baker play enough games? Well, probably to be a third place vote. But that was the year, didn't they vote Nathan Rourke outstanding Canadian and didn't make him the outstanding player, right, for the Lions that year? I think that's what they did. So.
0: Yes.
2: You know,
0: something like that.
2: Could do the same thing. Maybe you could make Kian Schaefer-Baker the outstanding Canadian for the Rough Riders, right?
0: Ooh.
2: In balloting. So there's kind of the same wrinkle that the BC Lions voters had a couple of years ago. Because Kian Schaefer-Baker
0: to be him.
2: Yeah, probably.
0: Or Logan Ferland.
2: Yeah. Yeah. But you can give Logan Ferland outstanding lineman for the Rough Riders and then Kian Schaefer-Baker the outstanding Canadian. And he also handed out watermelon sour slices today, the candies to everybody.
0: Who did?
2: Kian Schaefer-Baker to the media.
0: That.
2: You left early.
0: Left early.
2: You never leave early, Jamie. Yeah.
0: He's handing out candy.
2: Yeah, he was.
0: Okay.
2: Taylor Shire and I were walking away. He came over with a bag of candy. He had handed out to all the media guys. They're bribing us, right? I'm just kidding. They're not doing that. Kian Schaefer-Baker's like that, you know? Even if you criticize him, you say, well, it's tough to criticize the guy.
0: He's a personable
2: dude, and he plays so hard, and he's a pretty talented player coming into his own. And, yeah, his personality shines through. And there he is handing out candy today because he actually grabbed one of the TV cameras and was operating it when they were interviewing Sam Emelis. So I don't know if it was in focus.
0: He keeps it light. That's the one thing about Kian Schaefer-Baker. He's kind of the glue guy in the room to keep it light.
2: Also one of the last guys off the practice field all the time. He does that extra work that you see from great players put in the extra work all the time.
0: As we continue here with Daryl Davis coming up, Daryl with the Thunder game. He was with Britton Gray watching that one. Do the Hilltops stand a chance? We'll talk about that, his Brewers, and more on a Double Take on 980 CJME and 650 CKOM.
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0: It's a double take with Daryl Davis here on the Green Zone. Real quick, the Ottawa Redblacks are going with rookie quarterback Bryson Barnes.
1: Finally. What's his name?
0: Bryson Barnes.
1: Oh, I thought it was Bryson Bethel Thompson. Jeez.
0: Yeah, that's what I was like. It's about time. Man. Just get somebody out there just to see what you got.
1: Wasted half a season, haven't they?
0: It feels like it.
1: Yeah, maybe they'll win now.
0: I hope they do.
1: Yeah, really. They should have done it. I don't know. What a mess that franchise. And they had no idea what to do, how to do it. Now they have nobody leading them. So what a mess. It's too bad.
0: Regina Thunder, Saskatoon Hilltops. I think it's 6 or 7 straight years they met in the PFC final. Are the Hilltops going to be able to stop Peter Borsch of the Thunder? What he is, and that offensive line is unbelievable.
1: They've had some injuries too. The Regina's offensive line, the Thunder's offensive line, and they're still patching guys and still looked awesome. Peter Borsch, just the pivots and this uncanny change of speed, Jamie, that only the natural runners have. Yep. Right, this is a kid who could play, I think, can play in the CFL. Not just put him in as a fullback. This guy can
0: Andrew
1: run.
0: Andrew Harris was a junior football player.
1: And he's a lot like him. He reminds me of him. I don't know if he catches as well as Andrew Harris, because Andrew Harris was a receiver growing up, right? But you don't need Peter Borsch to catch many footballs. He caught one in a scramble situation in the last game. This is wild, though. Remember, Regina was first place last year in Saskatoon, upset them in the playoffs. So as Scott McCauley, the head coach, and a couple of players said, got to be careful or Sarge will bite you. That's what and Tom Sargent, obviously, the legendary coach of the Saskatoon Hilltops, because certainly, he knows how to rally the teams. He knows how to game plan. I know they lost twice to the Thunder this season, but I would never count out the Hilltops.
0: It's hard to beat a team 3 times in a season.
1: Yes, it is. A team that'll be well prepared and eager to get back at them, I'm sure. So, it'll be a fun game to watch on Sunday. Both teams want to see each other. You know, I know the scoreboard watching they're doing is a little bit to make sure that they're going to meet each other.
0: Yep.
1: So, I think they were even glad that Saskatoon beat the Wildcats. They might like to play the Edmonton Wildcats, but they want to play Saskatoon because that really validates
0: the best. You want to beat the best.
1: And Saskatoon wants to do the same thing, without a doubt.
0: Absolutely. Should be a dandy at Libel Field in Regina over the weekend. The Brewers and the Dodgers, I know that's what your attention is going to be on tonight.
1: Uh-huh. Battle lefties. Snell and Gasser. I'm a lefty myself, so I got to watch. I love watching the Brewers. Even Corey Mace, before we had our little press conference, our little scrum today, we were talking baseball. Just how much fun they are to watch. They seem to like giving up a run or two just so they can scratch and claw back, right? Yep. But when I talk about like a bunt, sacrifice bunt and then a single to follow it up, they do have home runs. They steal a base here and there. Win our way is kind of their slogan, right? And it's fun watching them play. I just get such a kick out of watching them. And I finally, Jamie, I've only waited 44 years to give them a chance to get into the World Series. Not that they're going to. I don't
0: still
1: count
0: got
1: the
0: two
1: Dodgers.
0: Games left.
1: Yeah, but boy, it'd be great if they could make it there. And then I'd bring out all the hats.
0: This one's working for you.
1: It is. It's on a hot streak now. Yeah,
0: Daryl's a little superstitious or a little stitious.
1: A little stitious, yeah. I don't want to mess with anything. You get that karma going, I guess. And they're fun to watch. So, Jamie, I'm dashing out of here after the show, and I'm headed home to watch it on TV.
0: There you go.
1: I wish I was there, man. Being in L.A. at this time of the year, that'd be pretty cool. I've been to Dodger Stadium a few times.
0: Is it cool, Dodger Stadium?
1: Oh, yeah. Yeah, Chavez Ravine. Absolutely it is. And it's kind of... they say it's a ravine, but to me, it seems like we drove uphill to get there. You're right on the top of something and it's the only thing sitting there, but it's a legendary, beautiful old ballpark. Yeah. I wouldn't mind being there tonight, but I don't know if I'd be able to wear my Brewers hat and get out of there safely.
0: Are you? No. What about Milwaukee for a World Series? Book a flight.
1: Yeah.
0: Daryl.
1: Yeah. Is there a direct flight from Saskatchewan to Milwaukee?
0: Close. You can get to Minneapolis. I think.
1: I know. And then fly over. Yeah. I haven't been to the new park, man. So one of these days, this would be a good year to go, but I think tickets are at a premium.
0: All right. Coming up, a Dan Clark conversation, Rob Bagg, Paul McCallum. We only have like 30 seconds.
1: Plaza of Honor, guys. What a bunch of classy
0: guys.
1: Yeah, good dudes, right? You know, Paul McCallum and I always got along when he was playing here too. He didn't duck me either. And those other two guys are just heart and soul players too, aren't they? So I think it's a fun group that's going into the Plaza of Honor this year, a worthy group. You know, they might not be the superstars. We always said Dan Clark, and he admitted it when he was on our show here, right? Yeah. He might have been the ninth best center in the league for a couple of years, but he was there, and he showed up every time and played his guts out, as all three of those guys did for the Rough Riders.
0: You'll hear my chat with Dan Clark coming up after the 5:30 news. That's a double take with Daryl Davis. Go Brewers! That's our game of the night, by the way, Brewers and Dodgers. The Riders back to practice. Sam Emelis and Keyshawn Johnson return to the starting unit for the Rough Riders, it appears, for the rematch against the Montreal Alouettes on Saturday. Logan Ferland did not participate because of a knee injury. And a late night in the NHL after 16 games in all 32 teams last night. Just two games tonight in the NHL. Once again, he's going in the Riders Plaza of Honor this week. Dan Clark next on 980 CJME and 650 CKOM.
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12: CJME News Time, 5:30. I'm Lisa Schick. A debate over a motion at Regina City Council is turning into a larger public discussion about data centers. The motion calls for a report on just what the city's rights and responsibilities are since the Bell AI data center is outside the city limits. Delegations are speaking for or against the project in general. Erwin Hoik introduced himself as a professional engineer and tells City Council there will be benefits to having the project built locally.
13: These data centers will be built. And if we dither and if we pause and if we take too long, that capital will be deployed elsewhere.
12: The mayor and councillor, Mark Burton, aren't taking part after declaring potential conflicts of interest. We have an update on the Mountie who was almost hit by an SUV during a traffic stop last week. Dash cam footage shows an officer flinching as his police cruiser got hit by an SUV, which then just barely missed him. Superintendent Grant St. Germain is in charge of Saskatchewan's RCMP traffic services and says it was an unsettling situation for the officer involved.
14: Obviously a little bit shaken up when you have a vehicle go by you with 114 kilometers an hour and run into your car and miss you by about inches, literally.
12: St. Germain suspects the person was texting while driving, something he says is way too common in this province. The details are starting to come clear now for one of the major projects at Regina's real campus, Queen City Distillers. Owner Sean Semple says there will be seven different experiences at the venue.
15: Everybody has a little different taste, right? You know, people like sports bars. Other people don't like the noise in the sports bar, so they want a quiet bar. That's our wine bar, right?
12: The largest area will be a two-story stage seating 1,500 guests and named after blues singer Jack Semple. It's set to open in the spring. Well, here's the latest count. 7 in Saskatoon, 9 in the province. That's overpasses hit. That's right. Another one just this afternoon. A semi-trailer smashed into the Circle Drive overpass at Lorne and Ruth in Saskatoon. Power outages are not uncommon in Saskatchewan, but having a grain elevator be the reason? That's unusual. But that's exactly what happened today. A grain elevator being demolished in Davidson toppled onto a power line, knocking out the lights for about 1,600 people in the area. Sask Power says power has since been restored. A cheese recall to warn you about today. Several kinds of Farm Boy, Lancetra, and Life Smart organic cheeses are being recalled due to possible listeria contamination. No one's gotten sick yet. It was detected through testing. And 3 military members are among 7 people arrested in an Ontario abduction case. CJME News Time, 5:33. Now CJME weather. Partly cloudy tonight, gusting wind and a low of +2. Cloudy tomorrow, windy and a high of 7 degrees, then sunny and 14 on Friday. And Moose Jaw, it is mostly cloudy, a southwest wind at 18 and it's 13 degrees. In Regina, cloudy, a southeast wind at 21 and it's 13 degrees. With all the day's stories on your drive home, I'm Lisa Schick, 980 CJME.
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0: Jamie and I with you here on the Green Zone as it's a lot calmer night for hockey fans tonight with just two games after 16 last night. And the Sedin brothers, sorry, the Tkachuk brothers combined for 9 points last night. A natural hat trick by Brady Tkachuk, 5 assists from Matthew for the Panthers. The Montreal Canadiens are just stepping on the ice right now in Washington against Alexander Ovechkin and the Capitals. The other game tonight is the Stars and the Avalanche in a rematch of last night's game that the Avs won 3-2. This week in Saskatchewan, it is Legends Night for Saturday, or Legends Afternoon, I should say, with the Riders Plaza of Honor. 3 inductees will be inducted later this week. Paul McCallum, the longtime kicker of the Rough Riders, then came back for a season in 2015 before his retirement. Rob Bagg, who actually made the team in 2007, elected to go back to university, so missed out on the Grey Cup championship. Then, of course, a member of the 09 and 10 heartbreak, and then won it all with the Rough Riders in 2013, part of the Canadian Air Force. And Dan Clark being inducted, former Regina Thunder offensive lineman. 2 touchdown passes in his CFL career, one from Darian Durant, the other from Tino Cinceri with a jumping grab in BC. A longtime offensive lineman. And, of course, a great ambassador for the Rough Riders off the field with the Riders and the Rough Riders Foundation. Dan Clark and I chatted earlier today about his great career that included this moment.
1: Big to Allen. They're going to throw to Dan Clark. What a pass! The big man brings it down.
0: That was just one of his 2 touchdown receptions in his CFL career. Dan Clark. How's it going? Are you ready for the speech yet?
2: I just finished it, submitted it probably about an hour ago. I think I bawled the whole time at my desk reading it again and again and again. So I'm not ready. I'm already wishing that it's Sunday and then the spotlight is not on me.
0: So when you were a guest analyst on the Green Zone, I think you spoke to imposter syndrome. Please tell me that's going away. You know you deserve this honor, right, Dan?
2: It's becoming more and more a reality. I appreciate the kind words people have for me. All I hope is I just represented Rider Nation to the fullest and just trying to be that through and through Saskatchewan-born kid representing everything that Saskatchewan's about. So I do appreciate it. Still think there's guys that should have had that opportunity before me. But again, thank you, Jamie.
0: They'll get their due. They'll get their due. Of course, Dan Clark joining us. I asked Rob this yesterday when he joined us on the Green Zone. I think his kids were a little older by the end of his career than yours were. But your kids will probably have a lot more memory of this moment than they will of your football career on the field. What is that like to be able to share it with them, Dan?
2: I think it's the every moment that I've had with them. Like, I've changed diapers on the training room table after a game. I think there's a picture of me walking with Cash and having a bottle in hand as I'm feeding him going to the locker room. Kendall's grown up there. Like, she's met, like I told her, as a young age. She's got a group of uncles that care about her deeply and something that they'll cherish forever. I think this moment's going to be a huge one for our family, especially seeing that. And all I want them to know is when they have the opportunity to see that their dad dreamed big enough and was able to have that success that he did.
0: Even if it was just headbutting guys, right, Dan?
2: Hey, you know what? You need someone headbutted. I know a guy.
0: Dan Clark joining us here on the Green Zone, going into the Riders Plaza of Honor. But you were just speaking to, you know, you dream big and showing that to your kids.
3: Yeah, you know what? I think that's just that opportunity for them to realize no matter what's going on and they have a dream, they can chase it. But that's just not goes to them. That goes to anybody that's listening. And I was some kid from junior football that was took in at 19 with the Riders, and I grew up there. I established who I was, and did I earn my opportunity? Absolutely right. I earned everything that I had the opportunity to chase. So anybody can dream big enough. You just got to put that hard work and dedication into it.
0: What do you remember of being brought along by that core group that eventually won it all in 2013? with you as the tight end offensive lineman that was brought in, like the and I'm speaking to Rob Bagg, but the others who were there when you were a junior football player who eventually were your teammates on that fateful November day at Taylor Field.
3: Absolutely. You know what? You grow up idolizing the Riders, especially being from this province. I can say being from Regina, going to Palm Collegiate and seeing Mosaic Stadium, or back then it was Taylor Field. It's a place that I wanted to go to work every day. Did I expect to be around the Rob Bags, Weston Dresslers, Gene Mikowskis, Mike McCulloughs, Neil Hugheses? The list goes on and on. But you know what? Being able to see what happened in the West Final in 2012 and having that opportunity to be able to chase the Grey Cup in 13 and holding it over top of our heads, it was something that was established on day one, and it was a mentality that we wanted to bring through and through, that, you know, not only as a group, but as an offensive line unit that we wanted to establish, that put the league on notice that we weren't a crew to be messed with.
0: Dan Clark joining us here on the Green Zone. This team's going through a little bit of a swoon. You guys did in 2013 as well. What brought you out of it? If you were going to throw some advice at this current crew in 2026.
3: Current advice is believe in the people around you. Believe in every opportunity that you're given and run with it. I know that there's some very unhappy people in this province. But no offense to them, they need to shut that noise out and focus on what they can do every day. They need to focus on every aspect to what makes them a great team. They're led by a great leader. They have great leaders in the room. Just right now, things aren't falling where they need to be. But believe in each other and don't let that belief go away. Because I remember Dwight Anderson standing up after we had lost in Calgary, saying, "We'll be back. We'll be back." And it's something that came to fruition as we went there to play the West Final in 13. Anything's possible. You know it. You know, as soon as Sheets came back, it's like we had that spark as a group again. Not saying that we weren't any different, but it just gives you that different opportunity, different mentality, I should say, to be able to handle business.
0: And you go to practice today and you see Sam Emelis, Keyshawn Johnson, Kian Schaefer-Baker, AJ Ouellette, all healthy again. I actually said it at the stadium today. I'm like, oh, man. I remember in 20, like Corey Sheets, just having that one intangible back seemed to add a spark. Maybe that is having the three-headed monster in the receiving core all healthy for the first time, I think, since, was it July when the last time they're on the field, Dan?
3: Yeah, I would say so. But you look at that group, and you know what that offense is a part of. I think early on this year, we've seen exactly of who they are and what they want to be about. Injuries play a factor, and every team goes through injuries, and that's not saying that people that have stepped in have done any less than anybody else. But it's that comfortability as a quarterback connection with receivers. Same thing with a center speaking to the guards and tackle. I think there's a lot going on, and having pieces to be able to come back into play make it a huge benefit to that offense. Granted, that defense needs to come together. I think having the piece of having Tavon Campbell back and be able to get his legs back underneath him is going to be huge. But, you know, all in all, that team's a great team. They're led by a great leader that I keep saying, and they have leaders in that room that know exactly what Saskatchewan Rough Rider football is about. Now, in saying that, they have to go out on weekend and execute. We all know that. And you know what? I think that they have a great test this weekend, and then especially going into the last game of the year against Edmonton.
0: Dan Clark, going into the Riders Plaza of Honor, part of your a life and career of the Rough Riders is not only on the field, but very much off of it, on the amount of kilometers traveled over your life representing the Saskatchewan Rough Riders in schools and other centers all across this province. We had Brett Lawther on Friday. He was back for a week, and he's already talking about the Rough Rider Foundation Win With Wellness program. How important was that and is that for you, Dan, to continue to represent the green and white for all the work the foundation does and the Rough Riders have done in the community?
3: It's amazing. The Rough Riders were able to give a young man afraid to talk to three people a platform to not be comfortable to talk about every adversity that he's faced in his life. And that person was me. Like, the Rough Riders, not only then, but now the Rough Rider Foundation gives these players an opportunity to make a difference in their communities. Selfishly, once I had kids, it was all about them. Can I make this province a better place for them to grow up in, that no matter whether it's mental health, bullying, or anything that is going on in their lives, they feel safe and comfortable to reach out to someone else. Now, we have tools all around us, of course, and the more we learn about mental health, it becomes evident that we are ever-changing society to learn more and more and more. But when people show vulnerability, especially, I'm going to go 300. I'm not going to tell you what's past those 300 for digits because that's only my business to know. But when a 300-pound athlete is standing in front of you telling them they've went through the struggles, this is how they've navigated it, kids tend to listen. And now as the Saskatchewan Rough Rider Foundation gets into delivering that contact to businesses across this province as well, we're giving adults the tools to allow them they're not alone, and people have survived their worst days and are doing great.
0: Well, Dan, as I said earlier, very deserved for everything you've done on the field, off the field, representing the Saskatchewan Rough Riders and representing, you know, a local guy from Saskatchewan so well. Well deserved. Can't wait to have the name up there with Ronnie and George and Darian and Kent and Narco and heck, Gene Mikowski, Roger Aldag, Bob Poley. Dan, you're right there with them now.
3: That's are you kidding me? Some kid from the Regina Thunder dreamed big enough, and now he's having the opportunity to be around legends. That's something that's set, hard work and dedication. Jamie, I constantly appreciate you and the show that you put out there, and having that words from you to just to remind myself of where I've come from is something that's special.
0: That is Dan Clark going into the Riders Plaza of Honor Legends Week here in Saskatchewan. Dan Clark, Rob Bagg, and Paul McCallum, the inductees for 2026's Riders Plaza of Honor. Champs and Chumps coming up next on 980 CJME and 650 CKOM.
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0: Yes, fall is here. We all have to accept that, and winter is not too far behind either. But there is something that happens when the temperature drops. Injuries in the construction industry rise. I'm Jamie Nye with the Saskatchewan Construction Safety Association, and there are many factors that go into this, from rain to wind to frost, even the decrease in sunlight during the workday. Yes, changing weather conditions are a huge factor, but then there's the urgency factor. Things pick up. You need to get the job done. 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And when you rush at doing anything, that increases the risk of mistakes happening. 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
0: Each and every day, champs and chumps here on the Green Zone. The chump today on the Green Zone. It's going to be the Ottawa Red Blacks. It took you 16 losses to go, you know what we should do? Let's try one of our young quarterbacks and see what he has. Yes, finally, week 20 of the CFL season, when you're 0-16 and have been eliminated from the playoffs months ago, Ryan Dunaway finally thought it was time to see what he has in Bryson Barnes, who has been with the team the entire season running short yardage. It baffles me. The decisions that have been made by this organization, I cannot believe, for the Ottawa Red Blacks. But to go this long, that is chump worthy for today's show. Our champ today, you just heard from him. He is so humble. He is one of those self-deprecating humor types, is Dan Clark. But he was on the Green Zone. He was a guest analyst this year, filling in for Belton Johnson when he went home to Mississippi for a few weeks. And we enjoyed having Dan in studio, you know, cutting it up about all things Saskatchewan Rough Riders. He jokes about imposter syndrome. He very much belongs in the Riders Plaza of Honor. His story is one. I hope he inspires your kids, if they are listening, on a young guy from Regina who loved the Rough Riders, who didn't go to U Sports. He didn't go to the big college. He was a Regina Thunder kid. Got onto the practice roster, worked his tail off, won the respect of his teammates and coaches, and made a heck of a career, and then spun it into a lot of community work, giving back to his community with the Saskatchewan Rough Riders. And on game day on flag football, he's coaching his son's kids, went up against mine. I won't tell you the result, but he was... and is a deserving member of the Riders Plaza of Honor. And we'll always appreciate Dan coming on the Green Zone whenever we ask. Time now for the Green Zone 1 minute drill. The latest in sports. So busy yesterday in the NHL. 16 games, all 32 teams. Just two tonight. It's a relaxing night for hockey fans. The Montreal Canadiens are on the ice against Washington. The Dallas Stars in a rematch of last night's game. Take on the Colorado Avalanche, who won that game 3-2. The Rough Riders back at it. Sam Emelis, Keyshawn Johnson, who missed the Montreal game. Sam's been out for 6 weeks. We're with the starting offense. Some optimism there, but Logan Ferland did not participate. The star center battling a knee injury right now that he suffered late in the game. And getting ready for some baseball playoffs. The Milwaukee Brewers in Los Angeles will try to go up 3-0. Shohei Ohtani's been dumped down the lineup. He's batting sixth tonight for the L.A. Dodgers. That's it for me. We got a busy one tomorrow. We got Dave Naylor. We have Drew Remenda, the Junior Hockey Report, with the latest on the Riders is Britton Gray. And it all starts at 2 tomorrow right here on 980 CJME and 650 CKOM.
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6: It's 6 o'clock. 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
6: In Saskatoon, there's light rain and it's 9 degrees. In Regina, cloudy and 13.
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